0: returning home today after being detained in Israel and later deported after they said a vessel they were on that was attempting to deliver aid to Gaza was intercepted by Israeli forces in international waters. The activists claiming they were assaulted. Here's one of them.
1: I'm not at a point where I can go through the details right now, but there was physical, there was psychological, there was sexual violence.
0: Israel denies any mistreatment. At least 82 people are dead after a gas explosion ripped through a coal mine in China. Officials say the cause of the explosion's under investigation. The start of Sunday's Indianapolis 500 will see a familiar car at the front of the pack. ABC's Will Clark has the preview from the Indianapolis Motor Speedway.
2: With a four-lap average of just over 232 miles per hour, Alex Palou earned the right to start his 2025 Indy 500 title defense from the front row of this year's field of 33.
3: The intensity and everybody's attention is on qualifying only, so we treat it and we celebrate it as a race win. Again, that doesn't guarantee us to be up front throughout the race.
2: Palou, who became the first Spaniard to win the 500 last year, also held the pole position for the 2023 race. That year, he finished fourth. At the Indianapolis Motor Speedway, Will Clark, ABC News.
0: And I'm Dave Packer, ABC News.
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7: As a boater, this is something that I never would have tried. I want you to imagine this, is that you have this stainless steel refrigerator, I'm talking about a Cybertruck, just rolling down a boat ramp in Texas at 8 o'clock at night. Okay, that was Grapevine Lake. Police say that a guy drove a Cybertruck into the water. Why? Because he wanted to use Tesla's wade mode. Okay. Yeah, it does have a wade mode, the Cybertruck, but the depth is about 32 inches. And if you are on a soft lake bottom, you will sink, just saying. And guess what? Water damage is not covered by the warranty. The truck actually died. It took on water. Rescue crews had to get it out of the lake. Man, think about this. Talk about a nervous wreck. Oh, that's a good one. On that happy note, welcome, ladies and gentlemen, boys and girls, to this. It's the nation's best, biggest, award-winning show, the awesomest show about all things digital. And I am, of course, America's digital goddess, Kim Komando, here with you once again. And just a reminder is that you can find us on over 430 top stations from coast to coast. And we're also available as a podcast. 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And here's one thing that I really want you to do. I want you to go to youtube.com/KimKomando and hit that big old subscribe button and join over 130,000 folks who are getting our shows on video and also our shorts and good things like that. 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And a huge salute goes out to all of our brave men and women who are tuning in on the American Forces Network Radio. 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I just really like that. And just a reminder is that you can schedule your spot to join me here on the show by heading over to komando.com. That's KOMANDO.com. There's a link in the upper right-hand corner that's Ask Him. Just fill that out and then give us your question. I do read every single note that you send. But we'd love to have you join us here on the show, and you can do that right now at 1-844-COMMANDO. That's 1-844-KOMANDO. 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Alrighty, every single day, doesn't matter, weekends, weekdays, national holidays, vacations, is that I make sure that I know exactly what's happening in the tech space. And we're going to start with one story that I read in the Daily Mail this past week. And I know that so many of you are interested in it because, well, it's a story that has popped up because of all the UFO files that have been declassified. Well, the Daily Mail wrote about Dr. Hal Puthoff. He's a physicist, electrical engineer who worked, they say, on UFO research programs in the 1970s and 80s. Now, I don't know about you, but I've always wondered if there were UFOs. And I've always thought to myself, you know, how narcissistic of us to think like we're the only thing that exists in the universe. Now, this former CIA scientist and a whole bunch of other folks, they say that they have recovered crashed UFOs and they have at least 4 separate types of life. Okay. And they've been able to use artificial intelligence to go through all these files and to put things together where maybe humans wouldn't see the correlation. And so this other physicist, Dr. Eric Davis, they've come up with, he was working on top secret Pentagon projects, and they have come up with what they say are 4 separate types of life. Now think about this. Number one, you have the grays. And if you're watching us on YouTube, we're going to be showing you a picture here so you can take a look at it. The grays are the classic 4 or 5 foot tall creature with big heads and these enormous almond-shaped black eyes. You know, you've seen them. Then you've got Nordics. The Nordics are tall humans that look like they just came from Scandinavia. They have blonde hair and blue eyes and fair skin. The reptilians, we've always seen those. They're those. They look like serpents, but they walk like humans. And then there's the insectoids. Oh, these are the ones that I don't want anything near me. It's like these giant insects with multiple limbs and antennas and exoskeletons. Not one of these look friendly to me at all. But the one that scares me the most One that really scares me the most is that huge mantis. Yikes. Oh, I have a joke I got to tell you about, because that's really scary stuff. Two aliens are observing Earth from orbit. The first one says, you know, the dominant life forms have developed satellite-based nuclear weapons. And the second asks, are they an emerging intelligence? And the first one says, I don't think so. They're aiming this at themselves. Ooh, it's true. All right, let's come back down to something here on Earth. And I just got back from, 4 or 5 days in Cabo San Lucas. And wow, what a great time I had. And I actually found myself purposefully leaving my phone in the room. And as it turns out, I'm not alone. Analog travel is officially one of the fastest growing getaway trends. We're talking about no cell phones, printed maps. Tour companies are offering fully offline itineraries. We can say that the demand has doubled over the last 2 years. And it makes sense. We're just exhausted by tech. We're tired of the noise. And we're just burned out. Now, one of the things that somebody does recommend in this story is they said to put the phone in the hotel safe. Download maps first. Tell someone your itinerary. But I really believe that within, the next 3 years, is that having a tech-free experience is going to be kind of like going to the spa. I mean, this way you're just disconnected, and it really gives you time. I don't know when's the last time you did that, because we're just, all of us are just so immersed in technology. But when was the last time you fully said, I am not going to touch technology, my phone, I'm going to leave my smartwatch off, and I'm going to do that for an hour, maybe 2 hours. Well, I did it for 3 hours, and it was so refreshing. I was in such a great mood when I came back to the room, and Ian's like, Mom, you look fabulous. I'm like, yes, I didn't have to. I wasn't scrolling or doing anything. He's like, what were you doing? I'm like, I was just sitting. I was just sitting there looking at how beautiful the ocean is, how blessed I am that I was able to come on vacation with you. All right, Google this past week, they always have their annual events, all these tech companies. Here's what they have coming on tap. Google Search, they say it's got the biggest upgrade in 30 years, just about when it was developed. You can attach files and videos to your search. You can ask follow-up questions like you're having a conversation. AI agents will monitor the web around the clock and send you some updates. There's also Gemini Spark. I haven't tried any of these yet. It's a 24/7 personal agent that can book restaurant reservations, plan your schedule. Basically, like having a personal assistant. And even when you close your laptop, it says that it's going to keep working. Google Docs will now turn rambling voice memos into polished documents. I can use that. Ask YouTube finds the exact moment inside any video that will answer your question. So, you know, you're not going to have to sit there and like, hey guys, I know a lot of you are wondering about my skin routine. No, you can just go right to the answer. Google announced smart glasses with Gemini built in. This is really something. Cameras for visual AI assistance, live language translations, and they don't look geeky either. Well, I shouldn't say, they don't look that geeky either. Warby Parker and General Monster are making the frames. They come in the fall. Universal Cart now lets AI shop across multiple stores and buy things across third-party apps. I don't know who goes to multiple stores anymore. It seems like we're all hanging on Amazon. And finally, this I need to pass along because it's happened to me so many times, and I'm sure it's happened to you, and it's like, it is not you. You are not alone. CBS News investigation found that Uber, Lyft, and DoorDash accounts are being bought and rented online without any ID required. One seller's pitch, if you don't have a license, not a problem. Okay, wow. Now, just keep in mind that the real account holder passed background checks. The stranger behind the wheel won't. They might not have a license, no background check, zero accountability. And you want to check the driver's name and photo before you ever get in the car. You know, and one of the things that, I've done depends upon how your house is set up. But if you can avoid having somebody who's delivering something to your house, say from Instacart or Postmates or whatever it may be, and you don't want them to have access to the front doors, figure out a way that you can, you know, maybe put a barrier between you and that front door. We haven't heard, you know, too many instances of somebody breaking in, but we have heard instances where, you know, maybe they might target you later. So you just want to always be on the safe side. Let's talk about Incogni. Have you ever Googled yourself, typed your name into ChatGPT? What comes back should scare you, because I don't know if you know this, but there was this Israeli researcher, and also happened to somebody here in the United States, and then the MIT review article, or MIT wrote a whole article about this, is that now people are going into AI chatbots and they're asking for phone numbers, and they're actually getting people's personal cell phone numbers. And how did that happen? Well, because when they were figuring out how to train AI, is that they bought data from data brokers. And when they scraped the data broker sites, that all became part of the AI training model. I know, it's nuts. And so there's so much that's going on right now. But if you do Google yourself and you start going into AI, you may be surprised at what's available about you. You can maybe find social security numbers, health records, financial industry. You see, data brokers collect and sell your personal info, which fuels something called a shadow score. It's like a secret credit score for your digital life. And companies use it to kind of judge you if you're a VIP or a problem child. Now, I use Incogni. I have for years. I love it. I recommend it. It works behind the scenes to track down where your data is exposed. It submits removal requests on your behalf. And then it keeps making sure that you're not going to get put on these lists as well. Right now, over 2,800 data removal requests for me. And I love this sound of silence that I get. That's right. My phone does not ring. I don't get spammy texts. I don't get spammy phone calls. Why? Because they can't scam you if they can't find you. Okay. And they can't spam you if you don't exist. So if you're out of the data broker sites, heaven, let me tell you. Go to privacykim.com. Right now you get my exclusive deal at 60% off. 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All right, let me tell you, we got a lot of great phone calls coming up and some tips, tricks, and secrets. And the AI tool of the week that you're going to love me for, oh, you well, here on the Kim Komando Show. You want to get outside. 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
7: All right, it's wedding season. You know what that means. Yeah, time to open your checkbook, right? Well, Jenny Diaz is getting married, but instead of walking into a bridal boutique and walking out 15 grand lighter, she grabbed ChatGPT, she fed it pictures of her dream dress, and then she flew to Vietnam to have it custom made from scratch. And joining us to tell us the whole story is Jenny herself. Welcome. Wow. So that's really an amazing story. So what gave you this idea?
10: So, yes. Yeah, so I was on TikTok one day, and I really wanted this dream, my dream dress, but the dream dress was $15,000. And I just don't think it's worth paying that amount of money. That's almost like a down payment on a house for a wedding dress that I'm only going to wear for, I don't know, 2 to 3 hours. So right. I'm like, yeah, no. So I went on TikTok, and I saw a girl that said that she flew to Vietnam and found a wedding dressmaker that can make her dress for, I think she said $500 for hers, and I was like, okay, I need to look into this ASAP.
7: And so you went to ChatGPT, you put the design together, you found the person in Vietnam. How much did the dress cost you?
10: So the dream dress was $15K, but they quoted me $2,500.
7: And then did you go to Vietnam for a fitting?
10: I didn't. Everything's going to be virtually because if I would have went to Vietnam, then it probably would have ended up costing all this amount of money. But they were able to, like, really communicate with me in English, and I was able to use ChatGPT to really show them exactly what I meant.
7: And then I heard, how do you have 20 bridesmaids? Wow.
10: Oh, my God. Yes.
7: What's the matter? You can't say no? I mean, come on.
10: Exactly. I really couldn't. It's one of those things where we're all a group of friends. If I would have said yes to this girl and not yes to this girl, it would have been a problem. And so it's like, I just see it as I'm super lucky to have so much love around me.
7: That is true. And then, so what about their dresses?
10: So their dresses, they got to figure it out themselves. I don't know. But yeah, I just told them the color and figure it out yourself.
7: And so did you get the dress?
10: I haven't got it yet. I do my measurements this August because I wanted to lose a few pounds before, you know, doing the whole measurement fittings. But I do it this August virtually, and then I should have the dress by December.
7: Has it been difficult to communicate with them?
10: Well, honestly, when I was reading the comments on TikTok, they said that even if you think you communicated well with them, you weren't clear enough, and that's when the whole ChatGPT came into my mind, and it's like, maybe it's better for me to show them more than I can explain to them.
7: Oh, yeah, that's true. That is true. You know, wedding dresses are kind of like it's a difficult choice, isn't it?
10: Definitely difficult.
7: You know, but I'll tell you, this is a quick story, is that it was like probably like 3 weeks before I got married, is that a friend of mine, Lisa, she called me. She's like, Kim, you need to get a wedding dress. And I work all the time, right? And I'm like, yeah, I'll do that next weekend. And so next weekend comes. We go to like all these different stores, and I can't find the right one. And so she says to me, I'll be right back. So she goes home and she comes back, and her wedding dress was in one of those boxes, you know, like hermetically sealed boxes.
10: Mm-hmm.
7: And she opens it up and she says, here, put it on. And it fit me like a glove, right?
10: Mm.
7: And let me tell you something. She had a private fitting with Vera Wang. Okay.
10: Oh, my God.
7: Okay. This cost a gazillion dollars. Okay. And so then she gives me her shoes, and she gives me her purse, and then I go off to Hawaii, get married. And then I go back and I get the dress all dry cleaned for her. Okay. Put it back in, you know, the box, the whole thing. And then like my mom and I are sitting around. She's like, you know, you ought to buy that dress. You ought to, you know, cause maybe someday you'll have a little girl, or maybe one of your nieces will want to wear it. You know, you should call Lisa. So I call Lisa. I said, Lisa, you know, I want to buy that dress from you. And she's like, oh, God. She said, I wish you would have called me sooner, because I was running out of space here in the apartment, and I took it to Goodwill. I'm like, what? So I called Goodwill up, and I'm like, do you have the dress? They're like, we just sold it for $20. I'm like, A Vera Wang original wedding dress. Can you believe that? That is just, every time I think about that, that's just wild that somebody went to Goodwill. I mean, I don't know how much she paid for this dress. I think, you know, my guess, this dress had to be at least 50 grand. I would say at least $50,000. I mean, because, you know, it's a one-on-one. It's a one-of-a-kind. And she obviously was marrying very well, too, at that point. So, crazy. 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

0: 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I don't know if you've ever heard about this, but, you know, every color laser printer, it has secret dots that will tie it back to that particular printer. You see, hidden on every page are these tiny yellow dots, and it's invisible to the naked eye. But you hold a blue LED flashlight over any printout in a dim room, and this grid will appear. Now, those dots encode the printer's serial number, the date, the exact time that you printed, down to the minute. Now, the Secret Service actually asked manufacturers to build this in during the 80s to catch counterfeiters. And it worked. It helped catch an NSA contractor who actually leaked a classified document. So you might be wondering, well, wow, this is really frightening. What can I do about it? Inkjet printers, they don't have those type of dots. And if you're wondering if your particular make and model of a printer is doing this, go to EFF.org. That's the Electronic Frontier Foundation. They have a whole way that you can search a database over at EFF.org. Dennis in Louisville, Kentucky, welcome aboard. Hi there, Dennis.
1: You know, it is an honor to be in the presence of a goddess. Your highness, your goddess.
0: Thank you. I mean,
1: you're quite welcome.
0: Okay, would everybody here in the studio please note the way that Dennis has addressed me? And I would appreciate this from now on. Could you imagine? You know, can I tell you a quick story, Dennis?
1: Sure.
0: Is that when I was on the air first getting started, my husband Barry, he was the one who came up with that. And he came into the studio and he's like, when you come back from the break, I want you to call yourself the digital goddess. I said, I can't do that. That's so pompous. It's so horrible. And he's like, just try it. And so I was like, all right, I'm the digital goddess. And then he came in the next break. He said, you have to say it like you mean it or don't say it at all. And then I was so mad at him, I came back and went, I'm the digital goddess. So anyway.
1: Well, sound like you're fulfilling the prophecy, Kim.
0: Thank you. So what's going on with you?
1: All right. Well, I feel like I've turned into a commando groupie. Your email is the first thing I read every morning with coffee, and I'm always looking for, you know, a little tech trinket, you know, that you mm-hmm. have that I can use. And I actually have created a file. When there's something I can use or think I need to use, I'll copy it and paste it into my notes folder on my phone.
0: Oh, nice.
1: And I think last thing time I checked, I had like 260, and I've also got like 30 or 40 your corny jokes.
0: Okay, good.
1: Yeah, every once in a while I can use one of those. But the thing I wanted to relate to you, about a year and a half or so ago, a friend of mine had a stroke, and he ended up coming to live with me. And, you know, long story short, I became his power of attorney just to do things that he couldn't do. Then he moved back to Mexico. Well, before he left, we went to one of the major tax preparation services here in town and to do his taxes. Mm-hmm. Well, you know, they just gave us a folder and we put it up on the shelf. When I went in to took it to my CPA this year, he opened it up, and all that was in there was little advertisements. Well, look what we can do for you next year.
0: Oh.
1: You know, no prior year tax return or anything.
0: That's weird.
1: So we tried to – this is like on a Monday.
0: Okay.
1: And we tried to call him. Nobody answers the phone. We tried to get on the website and, you know, couldn't do anything. And the 1-800 number kept routing me back to the offices around me that wouldn't answer their phone. You had a little tip. So you put on there, if you're having trouble getting hold of the company, just go on their webpage and leave a comment. So I went on their Facebook page and I left a little snarky comment,
0: okay,
1: you know, about this is a lovely way to do business. And it wasn't 60 seconds that they responded to me.
0: Oh, nice.
1: Now, I don't know if it's AI. I don't know if you can teach AI, you know, empathy or not, but it's very understanding.
0: Yes. You know what, Dennis, you can. And they're using
1: this. Can you? Well,
0: yes.
1: They did it well, because they gave me another phone number to call. You know, they apologized, and they said, we want to tell them when they answer it, you want to escalate it up to a higher level. And probably within 45 minutes, I had what I needed to have, you know, just the adjusted gross income that I've been fighting all week and just blowing their phone up to no avail. So I can't tell you what a relief that was, you know, that's a little, another one of your little tech trinkets that I was able to use. And, you know, you're awesome, and I appreciate it.
0: Oh, you're so sweet, Dennis. Thanks for taking time to tell the story. Because, you know, so often we get so frustrated by AI or war companies, and they just don't want to do what they want to do. And if you're ever wondering, like, how to get around an AI chatbot with a company that you may be in a dispute with, one of the secret phrases that you can say is not, you know, human or representative. Sometimes those work. But you want to say, I'm returning your call. And then the chatbot will be like, what? I never heard that before. Or I want to cancel. Ooh, yes, yes. Cancel is always a bad thing because, you know, it's always easier and it's cheaper to keep a current customer than go find a new one. Dennis, I'm so glad that tip worked out for you. Let's change gears just a little bit. You know that glow that you see on people who just seem to radiate health? It's not just good lighting. 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
0: My gosh. How long has it been since you actually looked at a PowerPoint presentation? I had somebody send me one the other day, and I was like, oh, God, it still looks like it's 2003 on a Dell. Here in the digital age and in the AI age is that we always pick a tool of the week. And this week it's Gamma. It's G-A-M-M-A. If you are looking to create a presentation, whether it's for your business, your club, the church, or whatever it may be, that would, with Gamma, you throw a prompt at it, a PDF, or even a PowerPoint, it turns it into a clean visual presentation. It will build the slides, pick the layout, add images. You're not going to be fighting a whole bunch of fonts, no text box that teleports into the next universe, and you're like, where is that thing? I don't know where I'm supposed to be typing. Again, it's called Gamma. It's free, for 10 slides. You might need more if you want to pay for it, or you might have to pay for it, pardon me, if you need more. In case you need the link for that, just head over to commando.com. That's KOMANDO.com, and look for our tool of the week. Hey, sit right back and stay right where you are. We have more of the show coming right up. There's only one thing that seems to be growing faster than AI, and I think you'll be surprised to discover what it is. I'm Kim Commando for NetSuite. 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So what could be growing faster than AI? It's Americans' distrust and fear of it. And it's showing up in the most unexpected places, like last Friday, when Eric Schmidt, Google's former CEO, was delivering a commencement address at the University of Arizona. It was met with a large chorus of boos as he talked about AI's transformation of the world that's happening faster than anyone realizes. Data center construction is being blocked left and right. One town in Missouri voted out of office all four council members who supported a data center. And don't forget the Molotov cocktail thrown at the home of the founder of ChatGPT. Americans are being told that AI will make their lives better. So far, most just aren't buying it. And if this hits home and you are afraid of AI, make sure that you do sign up for my free newsletter. It'll help you out. SplashOfAI.com. 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
0: 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All right. I ran across this story and I thought, we're going to switch gears right here too. And I thought, we really need to talk about this on here on the big show. A very, very smart woman by the name of Maria Lungu is a postdoctoral researcher at the University of Virginia. She studies what happens when AI gets it wrong. And we all know about AI hallucinations, but that's not what we're talking about here. We're talking about when they get it wrong inside the criminal justice system. And joining us right now is Maria herself. Maria, thank you for being here, number one.
5: Thank you so much for having me, Kim.
0: What is, walk us through the chain of decisions between, like, AI flags someone, and then suddenly that person is in handcuffs.
5: So, Kim, there are different things that happen, and there are different systems that are used within the criminal justice system, but also within other areas, such as education, within these schools. And so I think what the first thing that I'd like to talk about is being quite specific about the certain system that's being used. And so when I talk about this in my article in The Conversation, we're specifically looking at some of the surveillance technology that's used, and there are AI capabilities that are connected to that surveillance technology.
0: So is it the 17-year-old kid in Baltimore that we're talking about that was held at gunpoint because there was Doritos in his backpack?
5: Absolutely. So he's on campus. This surveillance technology flags him as having had a gun on him. Security actually canceled that flag because they had determined that there wasn't an issue, but there was an administrator within the school who had escalated that alert that they got from the software. That actually triggered the response from the police who came on campus, and then that escalation happened.
0: That when I remember reading that story, Maria, I was like, how frightening that must have been, right?
5: Absolutely. And not on both sides, there was frustration, right? So you have Taki Allen, who's a teenager, who's having all of this happen to him in front of his friends, where he should feel safe on campus. Mm-hmm. Then you have your police officers who are experiencing this, who see that it's a bag of crisps and who are quite frustrated with actually being called there for something that was an incorrect assumption.
0: So, they have better things to do, right?
5: Exactly.
0: Yeah. Talk to us about this. You also mentioned the Tennessee grandmother. I was fascinated by this.
5: Yeah, so what happened in her case, and actually not much is being spoken about this because there's some litigation that's happening right now, but there was a fraudulent credit card action that was happening. And she, facial recognition technology had alerted the officials and police officers that a certain person had been using this card fraudulently.
0: Okay.
5: So when that facial recognition technology was used, it gave a picture of someone and attached that picture to that grandmother who had had no interaction in that state, who hadn't been to that state from, to the best of our knowledge. And she was connected to that fraud, and she was arrested, and she was in jail for some time. It's 5 months in jail.
0: Oh, my
5: gosh. If I remember correctly. Yeah, all because this facial recognition software had incorrectly connected her to fraud crimes in North Dakota.
0: She's like, I'm in Tennessee. Never even been to North Dakota. I don't even know where it is. Gosh.
5: With her grandkids.
0: Gosh. So what do we do about this?
5: So there are a couple of things. So in my research at the University of Virginia, I've been speaking to a number of police chiefs about what this looks like in practice, right? And so one of the things that I came across is the fact that there aren't specific policies within these police agencies that relate to specific AI technologies, right? So they might have an overarching technology policy and AI kind of falls under it, but there's nothing specifically in place. No protocols that are in place, you know, sort of things are introduced and people are sort of feeling their way iteratively through and seeing what's happening. So firstly, policies that are in place to determine how, why, and where this technology will be used is a must.
0: Well, it's all so new, right? I mean,
5: right.
0: And we're all moving so quickly, and we have to because it's requiring us to move so quickly. So what do you do if, in the case of the Tennessee woman, that what if you find that you are wrongfully accused of something? What's your first step? You're like, you know, do you immediately just go get an attorney, or is there something else that you have any recourse for? Is there anything built into these systems that you can say compare it against XYZ and then get back to me?
5: You know, a lot of these systems that are in place claim to make changes to their system, but obviously this is only happening after the fact, right? Like something like what happens in Tennessee happens, and then these systems are changing, and they're telling you, we're putting all of this in place so that we can fix these systems and make them, you know, true and the best, that we can use them in the best possible way. So what the Tennessee grandmother and what I understand she's doing right now is she's going the litigation route because, of course, everything happens after the fact, but somebody has to be held liable for what has happened
0: in
5: the past.
0: Five months, right? I mean,
5: absolutely. Yeah, so that's what tends to happen. And then, of course, there is the push, the public push, to have these conversations out loud in public, in forums, go to your police agencies when they host events, when there are town halls, have your voice heard about what you will accept and won't accept within your community, and ask questions about transparency and ask how you can give your input about these tools that are being used. There are open forums that are happening. It's really up to us to know where they are and go to them and have our voice heard.
0: So, and that's all good intel, Maria. Is there like the most popular tool that the law enforcement's using right now?
5: Well, there are a couple that they use, right? But I wouldn't be able to say what's the most popular tool. There are, you know, a number of agencies, but you might break them up into three different

0: use their resources closer to that area. So there are different types there. And then there's all of this surveillance that's out there. You know, every time I turn around, there's a new camera.
1: Oh, there's a camera. Yeah, there's always cameras. There's cameras all over. Yeah. Have you seen the new ones that they're putting up in China?
0: I have not.
1: That they're on the light posts is that there's a box. And inside the box is a small drone. And all this is being powered by artificial intelligence. And so let's say you run a light and you're still in the yellow. Well, the drone and the AI and everything that's going on says, well, you know, that was closer to a red light. And so this drone pops out of this box, goes over to you in the car, goes down, snaps your picture, snaps a full 360 of the car, and then collects all that data, and then goes back, and then before you know it, you've got a ticket for speeding through a red light. Gosh.
0: And I tell you what, Kim, that's over there in China. Few months, you'll look up when you're walking around in your street, you will see those same technologies up there somewhere. Because you walk around Bourbon Street in New Orleans, you look up, you see all those cameras all over. Sometimes we don't even notice them, but they're there. And everything's, like you said, advancing. Everyone wants to be part of this innovative push. And so we're going to see some of those things happening. But what we haven't seen is the policies in place
1: and that
0: regulate that.
1: And that's really where we're at right now, is that we need to personally be involved in these privacies. But because you're right. And that's a good point, Maria. I mean, everywhere you look, there's a camera. Every single place. It's, oh, man, it's something. I got to tell you about something scary that's happening with your browser and how you could be tricked. It's a scam that's spreading like wildfire right now. And I'll tell you all about it here on the Kim Komando Show.
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Okay, you gotta be on your A game right now, because this ever happens to you, I have the fix. So your browser goes full screen, the exit button disappears, and suddenly this fake virus warning just pops up and it's yelling at you like a virus in the movies. This is a recent scareware attack that's spreading across the country. The scammers make the page feel like you're locked in, and so you have to call this emergency number. And then, of course, when you do, they want remote access. They're going to steal from you. They want money, whatever it is. The fix is boring, and it is very beautiful. Force quit. 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
3: From ABC News, I'm Dave Packer. The Secret Service says officers shot and killed a man who opened fire at a White House checkpoint this evening. A bystander was also struck by gunfire. The unidentified man allegedly walking up to the checkpoint in the area of 17th Street and Pennsylvania Avenue Northwest pulled guns from a bag and opened fire at posted officers. The Secret Service said in a statement its officers returned fire, striking the suspect, who was transported to an area hospital where he later died. ABC's Selena Wang was reporting from the north lawn of the White House at the time.
4: We were actually just in our live shot position when suddenly we heard what sounded like dozens of gunshots fired. So we immediately got down. Then we heard yelling for us to evacuate into the press briefing room. So all of us in the White House press corps who were out here doing our evening news live shots, we all sprinted into the briefing room and were holed up there for about more than 30 minutes. And then eventually we were able to go safely back outside.
3: A senior administration official says President Trump was in the Oval Office at the time and that he's been briefed and is fine. Earlier today, President Trump saying that a deal to end the three-month war in Iran is, quote, largely negotiated, and it would include opening the Strait of Hormuz. Meeting with India's Prime Minister Modi today, Secretary of State Marco Rubio saying negotiations with Iran remain ongoing.
5: The president's preference is always to solve problems such as these through a negotiated diplomatic solution. That's what we're working on right now. But this problem will be solved, as the president's made clear one way or the other.
3: Authorities bracing for the possibility that a damaged chemical tank in Southern California could leak or explode.
6: The crisis occurring at GKN Aerospace, which builds engines and landing gear for commercial and military aircraft. One of the tanks started leaking due to a broken valve, according to authorities. Firefighters and hazmat teams working around the clock to stop the leaking tank from exploding.
3: That's ABC's Jacqueline Lee in Garden Grove, California. You're listening to ABC News.
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3: A deadly Ebola outbreak continues to ravage parts of Africa.
11: There are nearly 750 suspected cases in the Democratic Republic of the Congo, including 176 deaths. The International Red Cross says three of its volunteers are among the new reported cases. The agency says they were infected in March, weeks before the latest outbreak was discovered, and they are among the first known cases.
3: ABC's Marcus Moore. Now infections are being reported in neighboring Uganda, including one death.
12: An overnight earthquake striking the island of Hawaii Friday night. It was a magnitude 6.0.
13: No tsunami was generated by the quake, which was on the western side of the island of Hawaii, known as the Big Island. The USGS saying the quake and at least one fairly sizable aftershock, there have been a few aftershocks, were not directly connected to volcanic activity on the island. The County of Hawaii's mayor says there have been rock slides. There is some damage to buildings. Residents reported violent shaking. Minor damage was reported at Kona Hospital. The power was knocked out to hundreds. Alex Stone, ABC News.
12: There are new details on the death of NASCAR legend Kyle Busch. The driver's family releasing a statement saying that he died from severe pneumonia that progressed into sepsis. The 41-year-old's sudden passing Thursday, coming a day after he passed out in a racing simulator. Busch's death leaving the racing world in shock. He had been scheduled to drive in tomorrow's Coca-Cola 600 at Charlotte Motor Speedway. Dave Packer, ABC News.
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6: Maybe because I love broadcasting. 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I was like, no. I love radio. So when I saw this experiment that they did the other day with four AI chatbots, Claude, ChatGPT, Gemini, and Grok, they wanted to see if they could actually run a radio station and make it profitable too, by the way. So they gave them all $20 each. And here's what happened. Claude said, after a while, I quit. I'm not doing this. Running something 24/7 like a radio station, he actually used the word inhumane. Let's see. Gemini cheerfully paired a cyclone news alert that killed 500,000 people with pit bulls Timber. Ooh, yikes. Grok hallucinated fake sponsored deals and issued the same weather report every 3 minutes. And ChatGPT, it was just boring. It was just horrible. Four AIs, zero hits. Looks like AI radio is really reinforcing those stereotypes. Hey, on that happy note, welcome, ladies and gentlemen. 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You know, every single day, you know the drill. I make sure that I know exactly what's happening in the tech world so I can tell you what's going on, so you can be the smartest person at the dinner table. Well, here are some things that you need to know. And the first thing I'm going to tell you about, I think, is just pure genius. Really, just pure genius. The U.S. Air Force has a plan to give decommissioned offshore oil rigs a second life. Listen to this. Instead of just rusting out, they are going to become rocket booster landing pads for Space Force and companies like SpaceX and Blue Origin. They're calling it Project Abel Baker. It's way cheaper than building these things from scratch. And the rigs get reinforced to handle rocket plume vibration precision landings. SpaceX currently uses purposely built drone ships for this. This is the most sensible government idea I've seen in so many years. So within a decade, these rocket highways are going to stretch from the Gulf to the open ocean. The launch cadence at that point will be unlike anything that we've seen. You know, I don't want to be crude, but this is a pretty refined idea. Oh, yeah, that was a good one. Next on our list is I want you to just be aware of this. It doesn't mean that you need to freak out. Just something that I want you to keep in the back of your mind when you're using your favorite AI chatbot. Because imagine this chatbot therapy session that you had getting read back to you by the opposing counsel. All of it. What? Yes. All these discussions that people are having with AI are now becoming evidence in a lawsuit, a divorce, investigation, employment fights, criminal cases. Not because AI is listening like this super tiny NSA agent. It's worse. You actually typed this stuff. The company stores it. A lawyer will ask for it, and boom, there goes your little chatbot confidant, okay? So think about everything that you are putting into your favorite AI chatbot, and just think, what if I had to look at that in a courtroom? How would that make me feel? Now, of course, there are workarounds. Whenever possible, you want to turn off history and training. You want to use temporary chats. You want to delete old sensitive ones. You can ask your lawyer first. If you're not sure how to do this, guess what? You can ask your chatbot for the steps. Let's see. Samsung is copying Apple again. It happens all the time. Samsung's working on the Galaxy S27 Pro launching early next year. It's going to basically be the Ultra, but without the stylus. Doesn't that sound like the iPhone Pro? Here's the catch. They promised us this last year. As far as Samsung, it never showed up. And meanwhile, here's what's going on with your phone calls and Zillow and Craigslist, is that if you have a for sale by owner, this is really nasty, is that you may be getting a phone call from somebody. It's just a scammer. And the scammer is going to say something like, do you take Section 8 vouchers? And you're like, no. Okay. What is that? If you say no, that they're going to threaten a housing discrimination lawsuit. In 19 states, refusing voucher holders can violate source of income rules. So the scam has enough legal perfume just to stink up your entire afternoon. So you want to say yes. You want to hang up and document it. Don't audition for court TV, whatever you do. You know, somewhere losers wearing pajamas, threatening litigation and going, yeah, Mom, I'm having a lucrative real estate career right now. I can totally relate to this one. I don't know about you. Scientists put cyclists on bikes and compared silence with self-selected music, not what the gym speakers coughed up. The riders went nearly 20% longer with their own songs. They didn't feel like they were working harder. So the secret's not the tempo. It's caring about the songs enough so that you forget when your legs are actually screaming at you. I can totally relate to this, you know, because, you know, when you're in the vibe and you are running and you are exercising, whatever it be, and it's your music, it's your era, it's your decade, whatever it is that it really does make a difference. Like on my Peloton, my niece called me and she's like, God, you were really crushing that run the other day, because I was going really fast. And she's like, what was it about the run? And I was like, it was the 90s playlist. Totally. That was it for me. All right. So the next time you go to the airport and you need some help, you're wondering, like, where's the gate? Where do I go for TSA? Where's the nearest bathroom? Whatever it may be. Where's baggage claim? Is that no longer are you going to have those handy volunteers. This is not going to happen overnight. It's It's going to happen, though, in the future. And we love those volunteers. They're so nice, right? Wherever you go in the airport, I mean, they are also helping people who are afraid to fly. But now many airports, Miami was one of the first ones. Now they have the holograms. LaGuardia just had one that popped up. Her name's Bridget. She holds actual conversations. She answers questions back in real time. It's this AI, of course. It's not pre-recorded. Apparently, passengers are doing double takes and like, what's going on with this? Isn't that something? Bridget is not replacing human workers. They say she's just working during peak hours. But that's what they always say right before all the humans are gone. Speaking of travel, Southwest is now banning robots from flights. I never thought I'd say that my entire life. Let's see. The guy by the name of Aaron, and I am going to totally mispronounce his last name. Let me just tell you. Here's how it's spelled. M-E-H-D-I-Z-A-D-E-H. Okay, so how would you say that? Medizade. That sounds like right. If it's not, I'm sorry, Aaron. Bought a standard passenger seat on a Southwest flight from Las Vegas to Dallas for Stewie. Stewie's a 3.5-foot humanoid robot. He actually owns a store where they rent these humanoid for type of events. Anyway, Stewie got a window seat. Passengers were snapping selfies and pics and all kinds of stuff. 2 days later, Southwest says, nope, all human-like or animal-like robots in the cabin or checked baggage are no-go, regardless of the size or the purpose. Why? Because of the lithium-ion batteries on the inside. Isn't that something? And Stewie, you know, you don't have to worry about sitting behind him because he definitely did not recline his seat. It's like, no, Stewie, you just sit straight up just like that. How strange a world that we are living in where we're like on a plane with robots. Hi, you know what? Do you mind if I take your window seat? You can't see anyway. Just saying. Here's something they don't teach in school. Until the 1990s, the U.S. government classified encryption as munitions. That's right. Literally, it was on the same restricted list as firearms and explosives. And they weren't wrong. Encryption is a weapon. It's just one that protects you instead of targeting other people. Every time you go online without a VPN, let me tell you, you're just leaving this digital front door so wide open. 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

0: 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All right. I saw this story in the New York Post, and I was like, this is really something. Because imagine that you're a guy who lives in a rural community, Linden, California, a spot that Google Maps just flat out refuses to navigate correctly. And after years of drivers just pulling into the wrong driveway, you're saying, like, I have had enough. I've had it up to here, okay? And I'm going to fix it. And joining us right now is Tom. Hello there, Tom.
1: So, hey, how's it going?
0: So how long did the wrong deliveries go on? Forever?
1: Yeah, ever since we moved here about 4 years ago.
0: And where'd you move from?
1: Tracy, California. Just another small town.
0: Oh, another small town.
1: Not too far from here.
0: Because I was thinking, like if you moved from L.A. to Linden, it would have been like, whoa, okay, what's going on? All right, so tell us how you fixed it. Because, well, you also have a drone company, which I think is also amazing, too.
1: Yeah, I own a company called Magical Light Shows. We do light shows for theme parks, and we have a drone fleet as well. So I woke up literally one morning after, I think, getting the wrong package again. And by the way, the story behind this is I remember recently a driver literally called me saying, hey, I'm from Amazon. I can't find your house. I'm giving up, and I'm going home.
0: You're like, oh, thank you for that prime delivery.
1: Well, he called and said, wait, you're calling me to tell me that you gave up? Or do you want me to help you? Like, I can put on some lights, do something, you know. And after that, I'm like, okay, what's it going to take? So I woke up one morning, and I'm like, you know, I think I got an idea. I called my friend Larson. I called my friend Matt because they helped me put together the drone shows. I'm like, what are you doing tonight? Let's go ahead and see if we can create this. So, yeah, that's how we created it. We basically created a drone show, if you will, telling an, you know, Amazon driver how to get to our house, because they always take the wrong driveway. We put notes in the Amazon, you know, description where you're allowed to. Mm-hmm. We contacted Google. This isn't like we're not trying all the stuff. It says our address on our driveway. You can't see it from the video we put up, but it's really, really clear. And I'm like, okay, let's just have fun with this. Honestly, it was more of a lighthearted solution to a real problem.
0: Okay, so you guys put on this drone show, and then mm-hmm. how did that information let the Amazon drivers know that this is where you need to go?
1: So basically, when they go to the wrong driveway, which they always do, in the sky it says, wrong driveway, back up. It's my neighbor Dennis who lives in that driveway, and it's this kind of ongoing joke that it happens every day. So then they back up. Then when they get to the right driveway, the lights up in the sky says, you know, there you go, keep going, because I do have a long driveway. And then after they get close, you know, actually when they drop off the package, says, thank you, you know, actually, I think that's not right. I put a giant arrow in the sky, like literally like a 400-foot tall arrow that points to the house that says, over here. And then they drop it off, and then we said, thank you. So, yeah. I mean, and I used another drone in the sky, a video drone, to see where drivers are. So we live on a street where I'm like the last house on the street. So if you're driving down this street, you're coming to my house, basically. So we can actually see a mile away when a car is coming. So once we actually see the cars are coming, we can literally hit launch and the drones go up and actually run it.
0: God, that's so funny. So are you like at 100 for 100 right now?
1: 100 for 100 deliveries, or what are we talking about?
0: Yeah, 100% that you're getting your packages now.
1: Yeah, actually, my packages are being delivered correctly now. My neighbor, however, just had their package delivered to an empty field. I'm like, are you kidding me? So I don't know who they're sending out sometimes. I mean, some people are great, and some people know us, you know, they're great. But, like, sometimes for different delivery services, different days, they have different people who I just don't know what to do with. But
0: I just love that. That is just such an innovative way for you to fix a problem. And
1: yeah, we figured if you can miss the 400-foot sign in the sky, well, then, you know, I don't know what else to do.
0: There's only so much. Real quick, when you do a theme park drone show, how close can you get the drones next to each other?
1: Typically, we go about 5 feet as the closest, maybe six, but basically 5-6 feet.
0: And then how do you...
1: When they're landing and taking off, they're even closer. Like, they our drones actually land and take off in the case, so they're inches away from each other when they're landing and taking off. But when they're up in the sky, on average, we try to keep about 6 feet. That way, in case there's a gust of wind, there's no collisions.
0: And then how many drones are in a light show? I know it depends upon how big the light show is, but on average?
1: Right. Typically, we run 210.
0: And then of course, you have to time all the battery life to that, too?
1: Yeah, we can get about 15 minutes in rough wind conditions, so that's our max that we plan.
0: And then what was the most fun drone show that you've ever done?
1: Probably the light show at my own house a few years back. We did one featuring Metallica, and it was pretty rad. So when Metallica saw it, they got pretty excited about it, too. So we also did another one for Call of Duty. Call of Duty hired us, and we took Christmas music, and all the music was made out of sounds from the video game. So it was like Jingle Bells, but with, like, you know, all the tools and weapons from the game. And then we did...
0: Nothing like the Christmas spirit.
1: Yeah. I think it's just the juxtaposition of something that doesn't fit, you know, that makes some of the fun of it. I mean, obviously, we love Christmas. We love, you know, what it is. But we also have fun with just, like, you know, it would be hilarious if we did this. So.
0: Well, it sounds like you're having great fun at what you're doing. 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I think we should call Tom the drone ranger. Oh, yeah.
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1: 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You know, it occurred to me the other day that I didn't think that our family members knew how to do emergency SOS. And so I put it inside a group chat. And if you're not sure how to do this, you can actually try it just to make sure that you know how to use it. If the event ever happens that you need it, that you're not sitting there going like, okay, now what do I do? Just real quick, on your iPhone, you're going to hold the side and volume button together. Just hold those two together. On Android, you're going to tap the power button 5 times. And what I want you to do is make sure that you teach the kids these steps. Again, on your iPhone, you're going to hold the side button, the volume button. And on Android, you're going to tap the power button 5 times. Let's see. Janine in Louisville, Kentucky. Hi there, Janine.
2: Hi. It's so good to talk to you in person. I have been reading the newsletter mostly and then sharing information with my friends. So we're all, you know, trying to keep everybody up to date.
1: Awesome. Well, thank you for that. I appreciate that. So I see stolen. All I have is 2 words, stolen Facebook. So either you stole Facebook or somebody stole from you.
2: No. Somebody stole it from me, and it was quite a thing because instead of, they didn't like clone it, they actually stole it. And the within like maybe an hour of them doing this, I got the notice that says, "Is this you?" And I'm tapping, not me. And it didn't matter, obviously. And I was able to get in long enough to do a screenshot of the contact page still had my email, her email, or their email.
1: So wait, back up. So what happened?
2: I actually was, you know, I get an alert that says someone's trying to sign in.
1: Okay, all right. Okay, so then you said no.
2: They were already there.
1: Okay. And then, of course, she went to Facebook and said, I want it back.
2: No. First, I emailed the email. And I said, I use this account for pro bono work for a lot of nonprofit organizations. I really need this page back. And she or they also wrote back, oh, fine, I'd love to give it back to you for $1,500. And if you don't pay me, I will sell it for $2,000 to somebody else.
1: And what did you say?
2: I didn't say anything at that point. I know not to pay.
1: Right.
2: And then after that, she did put something. I administered 2 other pages, and she put a car for sale, which
1: of course didn't
2: exist.
1: Yeah.
2: It was $1,500, which must be the magical amount.
1: So did you get your account back?
2: No.
1: Okay.
2: No, I did. Here's what happened. When you go to reach Facebook and you say...
1: Facebook.com/hacked. I know they... Yeah,
2: right.
1: Exactly.
2: And basically they say, fine, just give us your cell phone number and we'll send you a code. The code went to her. And eventually I bit the bullet and I just opened a new account. But I still have the same email and code number. Cell phone number. So when they send, I go to sign in and they say, we're going to send you a code. It's like, oh no. And even though I give them the cell phone number or the email.
1: Okay. Well, let me tell you. Okay. Here's what you need to do. Okay. We're going to take it from step one. If you have Gmail, you can be like,
2: I do.
1: Okay.
2: Yeah.
1: Just Janine, the fabulous one in Louisville at, let's say that's your Gmail. @gmail.com. Okay, so then what you do is you say, just Janine, the fabulous one in Louisville. Then you put a plus sign, and then you say Facebook.
2: Okay. Oh.
1: Okay, so that email address gets just with that particular social media. So if that ever gets compromised, you could just make a new one. Okay, because it's all going to get funneled in there. As far as with phone numbers, you can use a Google Voice number. So those codes will always come to there. And as a matter of fact, you can use really an authenticator app so that these SMS codes are not going to a phone or email anymore. And the authenticator app is only on your phone. So that's really the proper way to set up your social media accounts. Now, did you ever go to facebook.com/ID?
2: I don't think I did the ID one. I did hacked.
1: Because so what you want to do there is that's where you can upload a copy of your driver's license to prove that this is really you.
2: You
1: might want to try that to get it back. But, you know, so the problem is that you got all your eggs in one basket, Facebook basket. Okay. So what we want to do I'll write all this up. I'll put it in a newsletter.
2: Okay.
1: That you want to have like these separate accounts. And so that this way, in the unlikely event, if something does get compromised, that you're not sitting there going like, whew, now what? But you did the right thing. You didn't pay them. And that's the most important thing, because if you had paid them, they'd get your $1,500 and they'd go, well, you know what? Times what it is, it's going to cost you another $500. Then you're like, well, I'm in for $1,500. What's another $500? Then you're into $2,000. They're like, you got another $700? Because then it just keeps going on and on and on until you just give up and then you've lost all your money. And unfortunately, Facebook, being the trillion-dollar company that it is, they don't believe in customer service. And before you sit there and you say to me, well, Kim, it's free. Okay, it's not free. It's not free at all. You're paying with your privacy. You're paying with your data. Janine, I will put this in a future newsletter. If you don't already get our newsletters, just a quick reminder, head over to getkim.com to sign up. 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All right, the smartest people you know have fallen for a text scam. I hear about it here on the show in my email, DMs, phone calls every single day. We're talking about doctors and lawyers, IT guys and gals and teachers. And the reason why is that AI is riding the bait right now, and it is so good at it. Here's a number. Americans lost $639 million to tech scams in 2025, seven times what it was 5 years ago. Okay. That's why they keep increasing, because you all keep clicking. If you would stop clicking, then the scams would stop. See how all that works? Now, IBM built a phishing campaign in 5 minutes using AI. Now, in the past, if you were a human scammer, that would probably take you, I don't know, roughly 16 to 20 hours. Okay? They got the same click rate. So the next time you get a sketchy email or a text, what I want you to do is copy the text, okay? And then open up your favorite AI chatbot, paste that in, and say, is this a scam? That's all. Is this a scam? Tell me three red flags. Tell me what I should do with it next. Okay. So before you click that link, I want you to stop and think. Okay, I want you to do that. I actually trademarked that. Stop and think before you click that link, because it's so important. So if you ever get something that you're wondering, you know, is this legit? Even if it's just a pop-up on your phone or on your computer, your iPad, whatever it is, you know, you can screenshot that too and put that into your favorite AI chatbot. All right, still to come, we have more of your great phone calls, as well as later on. There's fake AI that's spreading. This one's really nasty. I got to tell you about it here on the Kim Komando Show. Think that fake username is keeping you anonymous online? Not anymore, thanks to AI. I'm Kim Komando for The Current, my 5-star rated newsletter read by nearly a million people just like you. 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It connects your secret Reddit account, your Finstagram, your anonymous forum straight back to your real identity. 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That scrambles your linguistic fingerprint and makes it harder to trace. 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
0: Let's see, Mickey in Oklahoma City. Hello there, Mickey. Welcome to the show.
2: Good grief, Kim. I've listened to you for so long, and I'm so excited to be on the air with you. Thanks for taking my call.
0: Oh, you betcha. You're sweet. So, what's on your mind?
2: I am writing a children's book.
0: Okay.
2: And it's based on stories I used to tell my kids when they were little kids. And now I'm telling my grandkids, and they are eating them up.
0: Are they good? And that's awesome.
2: Yeah, I've always been the storyteller at night. And anyway, they are asking for them. And so my wife says, man, you got to get these things down. We don't want to lose these. And my kids are saying, you got to get these down. We don't want to lose these. And so I can do that. I can write the stories down, but I want to make it a little kid's book so other kids can enjoy it. But even my stick figures are really pathetic. So I need someone. I need to illustrate it. You know, everybody can't be good at everything, right? So my thought is, okay, a couple grand per book to have it illustrated by a real live human, probably minimum. Or I can use AI as a tool, and I mentioned it, and my youngest said, oh my gosh, you would do that? That is like immoral. And then my middle kid said, Dad, that is so wrong. And so I have a two-part question for you, or two aspects.
0: Now, wait, whoa. Why is it wrong? Why do they say it's wrong?
2: They say it's wrong because I'll just have to use a little bit of what one of them said, that AI basically steals everything that's on the internet, and then they use the work of other artists without compensating them, and so on. But that's not how I understand it.
0: No.
2: I understand it more like AI goes to the library and gets there, you know, gets all the information, and then you tell them what you want, and it's up to you to make sure you're getting delivered what you want.
0: So are the kids using AI at all?
2: Not that I'm aware of. They're both vehemently approved to it. I mean, opposed to it.
0: What do they do for a living?
2: One of them is a technical writer and information architect. The other is an online marketer, basically.
0: I'm surprised they're not using it. It would make their life so much easier. I mean,
2: I wouldn't be surprised.
0: I mean, it's a tool. I mean, I can tell you from writing, it will do outlines, and it will, I mean, I put stuff into AI and I said, tell me what I'm missing, you know?
2: Yeah.
0: As far as with online marketing, creating subject lines that pop, and I mean, you could tell it to be whatever type of expert, but that's okay. That's for another time. Let's talk about you.
2: Okay.
0: I would 100%, if this were me, use AI. And
2: okay.
0: And give credit where credit's due. If you ever look at the newsletter, you'll say ChatGPT/Kim Komando. That's because I use ChatGPT to create the art that's in the newsletter. And and then I'm giving credit to ChatGPT. I'm not saying I sat there and did it myself. There's no way. I mean, I can barely even like put colors together. I mean, if you were to see what I have on today, if you watch on YouTube, I have like on this this teal shirt, white pants, and teal shoes. Okay, that's it. All right. But I would 100% do this. And right now, the best image creator is ChatGPT.
2: Okay.
0: And so how I do it is, I think Claude is a better project manager. And what that means is that you can go into Claude and you can say, you can call, name a project, kids books, right? Mm-hmm. And then you describe what the project is. These are just like you told me. These are stories from my childhood. I'm a storyteller, whatever it may be. And then you tell it things that you want it to remember, phrases that you might want to say, things that you wouldn't want in there. And then you can say, give me, you know, this is what the character looks like, or this is what I think the character should look like. And then you can tell Claude or ChatGPT, and then you can tell it to create that that character in whatever format style you want, whether it's watercolor, sketch, whatever it may be. The reason why you do this in Claude as a project is that you can always go back to it. So you know how sometimes you're using AI and it doesn't remember anything and you're like, oh my God, this is so annoying, right? I got to go back and I got to tell it everything. But if you have a project, it remembers it and it can reference it that this character is 10 years old and skinned his knee when he was running down the street carrying a bucket, you know, or whatever it may be.
2: Right.
0: And so that's how you would. That's how I would start it.
2: Yeah, and now you're answering. I had two parts to the question. One was the practical side, like what are the practical downsides, and what I found online, which ironically was probably AI answering my question about
0: for sure.
2: What's the downside of using AI. And they said things like continuity, like you sort of kind of referenced it when you said, yeah, he skinned his knee, got to remember that for the next two pages. The other thing was the philosophical. But, you know, I asked one of my kids, do I need to be driving? You know, am I being immoral by driving a horseless carriage to meet you for dinner? You know, technology has changed. How do we not make use of it?
0: And a lot of people are afraid. And your kids may be afraid. They

0: We've never seen anything that affects our lives in so many different ways. And it's not just work and productivity, and it's the one day curing disease.
1: Right.
0: And having individualized, personalized medicine. And yes, it comes with surveillance, and it comes with robots and AI and Minority Report, and, you know, because, you know, we can get into the philosophical, why are we building all these AI data centers? It is not for us to have little stick figures for a book. Okay. Okay. It's not. But I think you should try it. I think you should. And if you need, if you need any other help along the way, I mean, I'm here for you. I would love to help you make the best. And then also, you know, don't forget, this is not just a book. We could take it to the next level, Mickey. We could go and we could do videos, and so that the kids can watch this come alive on YouTube by using the various video tools that just, you know, Google just announced the other day that you now can go into a prompt and it will create a video. I'm so excited. I can't wait to try it. Yes, I am. I'm excited about AI. And for people who say, like, stop talking about AI, you can't. This is the world that we live in. We have more of the show coming right up. Every business owner I talk to asks the same question. How do I make AI work for me? 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

0: 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And right now, they are actually making fake AI chatbots that look like the real ones. And so that this way you will download it and then put it on your laptop, your computer, on your phone, and then suddenly they're stealing everything under the sun. So do not click a link inside email or text or anywhere that says, you know, get this free AI chatbot. You're just asking for trouble. Go to the official page where the links are there, or just make sure that wherever you're getting your apps that you get the official app. If you haven't already, do make sure that you sign up for our free newsletters. We talked about it several times here during the show. And the address is simple, getkim.com. 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
5: From ABC News, I'm Dave Packer. The Secret Service says a suspect is dead and a bystander wounded after an exchange of gunfire near the White House tonight.
6: Medical local, EMS 6, Engine 23, EMS 7, Medic 1, respond for shooting.
5: Broadcastify with the emergency dispatch, the unidentified man allegedly walking up to a checkpoint in the area of the Eisenhower Executive Office Building, pulling out weapons from a bag and opening fire. ABC's Selena Wang was reporting from the North Lawn when it happened.
7: The deal is close, only for the two sides to remain far apart.
5: Then
7: we immediately got down. Then we heard yelling for us to evacuate into the press briefing room. So all of us in the White House press corps who were out here doing our evening news live shots, we all sprinted into the briefing room and were holed up there for about more than 30 minutes. And then eventually we were able to go safely back outside.
5: The White House says President Trump was in the Oval Office at the time and has been briefed. In Orange County, California, fears tonight of a potential chemical catastrophe. Emergency responders trying to prevent an explosion of chemical tanks. ABC's Jacqueline Lee in California.
8: Initially, authorities actually thought the situation was somewhat under control in the sense that the tank that was leaking the chemical, the temperature was lower. Now, we just found out they discovered that the temperature has been climbing hour by hour. So what they're trying to do is they want to prevent it from getting so hot that it explodes.
5: And an explosion at a coal mine in northern China has left dozens dead.
9: Death toll from that gas explosion here in northern China now at 82 of Chinese President Xi Jinping. He's called for an investigation into what went wrong and said those responsible must be held to account. State media is reporting that officials running the mine have been taken into custody.
5: ABC foreign correspondent Britt Clennett in Beijing. Two people are still unaccounted for. You're listening to ABC News.
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5: 6.0 magnitude earthquake rocked the largest of the Hawaiian Islands Friday night. ABC meteorologist Danny Beckstrom reports.
12: Oh my God. Oh my God.
13: The tremors felt throughout the state, shaking Hawaiians inside their homes just before 10 p.m. Several rock slides reported. This road just south of Hawaii's Captain Cook region on the island's west coast left impassable. Roughly 500 customers in the region without power, according to Hawaii County's mayor.
14: If you need to drive, please drive with caution. Roadway crews are out clearing debris.
5: The FIFA World Cup is now just weeks away, with the United States hosting teams from around the globe, including the team from the Democratic Republic of Congo. While there is a deadly Ebola outbreak there, the team has been away playing in Europe for weeks. But as ABC foreign correspondent Marcus Moore tells us, the U.S. is still concerned.
15: U.S. citizens who've been to impacted countries in the region are now funneled to airports in Virginia and Atlanta for temperature checks and health screenings. No foreign visitors from the region are allowed, including U.S. green card holders. All of this is unfolding as the U.S. prepares to host the FIFA World Cup. The DRC's team, set for its first berth in 52 years, is expected to arrive in just a few weeks. The White House demanding that the team maintain a bubble in Europe where they are now for 21 days or risk being banned from entering the U.S.
5: New details on what's the life of Kyle Busch, the racing legend's family revealing he died from severe pneumonia that progressed into sepsis. Dave Packer, ABC News.
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1: Good morning, everybody. As I said, I spent most of my, actually, adult life, early adult life, in the Far East, Okinawa, the Philippines, Vietnam, elsewhere. And this was like a theme song then.
2: We got
1: almost like the national anthem there, believe me. Eric Burdon and the Animals. Eric Burdon has been a musical journey actually matched by very few other performers in rock music history, period. He's gone from the driving force of the grittiest British invasion band, pioneering the San Francisco psychedelic rock scene, to fronting War, the biggest funk band of the 70s, to cutting an LP with an early influence, jazz, blues great Jimmy Witherspoon, to coming full circle, reuniting with his original band, The Animals, for a series of projects and a worldwide tour, to forming a group of, in quotes, animals, releasing a series of CDs and a recent DVD concert. Burdon's lengthy recording career began in Newcastle, England, where he first covered songs for his idols like Ray Charles, Chuck Berry, Josh White, Ronnie McGee, John Lee Hooker, Jimmy Reed. He and the Animals quickly gained notoriety as England's best R&B band, were selected by the pirate station Radio Caroline as the feature for the first broadcast to the U.S. That was a ship that was offshore till they got them. They were part of the first live R&B recording in the U.K. when they joined Sonny Boy Williamson for the now famous 63 New Year's Eve concerts. This raw performance was followed by a more polished one when the Animals appeared with Jerry Lee Lewis and Gene Vincent on Renegade Granada TV in 64 for the Whole Lot of Shakin' concert feature, released on film as Don't Knock the Rock. The film showcased their rendition of Talking About You. Shortly thereafter, the Animals took the music world by storm when they recorded and released an electrified version of the traditional folk number, The House of the Rising Sun. That was another one. In short fare, they followed with such classics as Don't Let Me Be Misunderstood, We Gotta Get Out of This Place, It's My Life, I'm Crying Inside, Looking Out, The Story of Bo Diddley, Bring It On Home to Me, C.C. Rider, it goes on and on. Here, folks, from Joshua Tree is Eric Burdon, who's got a cold. Actually, the vestiges, I guess, of a cold, right, Eric?
3: Yeah, it's in its final stages, but luckily enough, my singing voice doesn't suffer. It's my speaking voice that suffers, and it gets pretty battered up from time to time. Sometimes, I'm suffering with this kind of a voice when it's not even a cold, but I've had a cold for a month. So.
1: And you can go out and sing like this if you have to?
3: Yeah, it's no problem performing.
1: Really?
3: Well, you push harder, you know.
1: Yeah, that's what you do, is you push real hard,
3: yeah.
1: Don't you?
3: Yeah.
1: How much performing are you still doing? You got to be probably a couple years older than I. How old are you?
3: I had my 60th birthday last year.
1: Really?
3: Yeah.
1: Okay, so you're a few years older than I am. I'm 56.
3: Scary, huh?
1: And you're still at it. We're both still at it, really.
3: You're rocking, yeah.
1: you grew up in the shadow of World War II. What do you remember of the war and the aftermath of the war a lot?
3: Well, I remember, sometimes I think it's my imagination, but I remember POWs. They were dressed in British military fatigues, but they had a black diamond patch on their arms, and they would be in Woolworths and various other stores on the weekend shopping, like anybody else. Italians, Germans, Russians, and of course Americans too. I remember being taken to a USO club with my aunt, who used to serve the troops tea at a club in one of the main thoroughfares in my hometown. So that was the first time I ever heard big band jazz, and first time I ever saw black men, in uniform, black men, period.
1: Hey, that's kind of interesting. Earlier today, I was watching a videotape of you and Otis Redding, something called Ready, Steady, Go.
3: Yeah.
1: And you performed with black artists in Great Britain at a time when you really almost could not have done that here in America, didn't you?
3: Yeah, my first band, the very first band that I had before the Animals, we had two Africans in the band playing trumpet and saxophone. One is deceased a few years back, one's still alive and kicking. And we communicate with each other now and again. And they were from Ghana, and they were probably the first Africans to show up in my hometown. And they moved up to Newcastle from Manchester, which is a bigger city, much bigger than Newcastle. It's like the second biggest city in England.
1: That must have been a lot of influence on you then, musically, a lot of influence on you.
3: Well, yeah, I would follow them down to Manchester and get into a full-blown ghetto situation where, you know, where everybody was from Africa. They were all Africans or West Indians. And they had an early influence on me. My first girlfriend was African, too.
1: Oh, was she?
3: Yeah, and her brother was quite a well-known wrestler. He was the welterweight champion of England.
1: No,
3: so for a short time, I was a roadie for a wrestler.
1: A roadie for a wrestler?
3: Yeah. Which was quite exciting for a kid of 18 years of age.
1: Yeah, I bet it was. So, I mean, how did the music get in you?
3: Well, the music was always there. I mean, I just felt like a lot of other people, unbeknownst at the time, that the same thing was happening in Liverpool and in London and Manchester and various other places where kids were going to college and art school, and we were fed up with what we were being fed because we knew it wasn't the truth, and we searched for our own truth. And we found it in imported music and imported movies. So when I was at art school at Newcastle University, I spent most of my days in the movie theater watching American movies, French movies, Italian movies.
1: And really?
3: Yeah. Instead of working on, you know, instead of sketching, going to art galleries and sketching things. And then I would fill in my sketchbook later on from photographs, references, and things like that, and just get away with it, you know. We formed our own band, starting out, as most kids did, as a skiffle group, which meant it was the rhythm section that grew out of the traditional jazz bands that were popular at the time in England, like Chris Barber, who kind of really was the father of the English, eventually the English rock and roll scene, because his traditional jazz band was the first, he was the first band leader to allow the rhythm section to, during a musical break, to have, break out the guitars, keep the banjo on stage, lose the drummer, lose the horn section, and then a guy who played banjo for Chris Barber's band, Lonnie Donegan, would step up front and do things like Rock Island Lion. And he named himself after Lonnie Johnson. So that was the first...
1: Did you say Lonnie Donegan?
3: Lonnie Donegan, yeah.
1: Wasn't that the Lonnie Donegan of chewing gum?
3: Yeah.
1: Wasn't it really? Does your chewing gum lose its flavor,
3: on the bed?
1: Toast overnight, yeah, that's right. Listen, I forgot to do a break, so let me do a break. We'll come right back to you. Lonnie Donegan. Oh, boy, do I remember that name. Eric Burden's here. We'll be right back.
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0: I should have done that break right at the beginning. I was so anxious to get started here that I just blew right by it, as I frequently do. Back to Eric Burton. Hey, Eric, a lot of the bands that finally became the British invasion here, were they sort of all roughly forming up at about the same time?
1: Absolutely. I mean, it was a total surprise and shock to me to go down to London to a club called Alexis Corner Club, which was named after a guy called Alexis Corner, who started the first R&B bands in England. And stand there in the crowd and look around and see Mick and Keith and Brian Jones and Ronnie Jones and Gino Washington. The latter guys were two Americans who'd been in the U.S. Air Force in England and decided to stay because the scene was so groovy. Then, of course, the Beatles
0: hit the
1: world. You know, they came out of Hamburg with already about 200 songs written already, and then went to the studio and had the producer refine them, and that's how they came up with so many hit songs.
0: Well, what I'm curious about is, why something like that happens? I mean, there it is, rock scenes trucking along in this country, and nobody knows it, but building in Europe is this incredible, incredible invasion, and it's happening all over the place, not just you, not just the Beatles, but so many, all happening at the same time, all ready to break over our heads over here like a giant wave, and it seems so unlikely, or maybe it isn't, you know, that it would all be happening roughly at the same time.
1: Yeah, well, it's all down to timing. I mean, everything's timing. You can have everything on your side in any facet of life, and if you haven't got timing, you're dead in the water. And there was it was just the coming out of the war years, coming out of the black and whiteness of the war years, and trying to inject some life into this stuffy British, you know, claustrophobic lifestyle. You know, suddenly kids had money for the first time. We had our own money, and we cracked our own dress styles. And long before the Beatles came on the scene with the Beatle haircuts and everything, there was the Edwardian Teddy Boys who wore Edwardian suits with purple drapes, and the jacket had to be thumb length, the stovepipe pants, and huge thick crepe sole shoes. You know, and the girls were called Black Angels, and they wore pencil thin skirts, ballet shoes, and their weaponry was a metal comb stuck in their beehive hairdo with sharpened edges, so you had to watch out for those bad girls.
0: Yeah, as a matter of fact, I saw a lot of those girls in this videotape earlier today, and it really took me back. Boy, those hairdos in the 60s, aye, aye, aye. But the girls, you know what, you looking back at them now, even on videotape, they still look good, Aaron.
1: Oh, yeah, sharp. Everybody was sharp. That was the thing, was to be sharp, you know.
0: Yeah.
1: And then the music just cut through because people, I remember coming to New York, and when I first hit the streets of New York, and I met this guy on the street, and he said, I remember I stopped and looked at him because he had one shoe on. He had a shoe missing. And he said, "You want them English bands?" And I said, "Yeah." And he said, "Man, people love a beat. In America, people love anything with a beat."
0: That's right.
1: And of course, everybody in the world loves everything with a beat. And the one thing that I remember about being afraid to tell my parents what I was doing at night, instead of night schools, I was going to a jazz club.
0: You mean they didn't know?
1: No. So I took my father along with me one night.
0: Uh-huh.
1: He thought it was wonderful.
0: He did?
1: Yeah. They all thought it was wonderful.
0: And you told him you hadn't exactly been doing what he thought you'd been doing, right?
1: No, but we we promised, we made a promise, you know, don't tell your mother, and as long as you get your work done on the side, then you can come here whenever you want, as long as you don't fall, you know, fail to deliver in your studies. So I had my parents trained at an early age.
0: I would have been terrified, and I don't think it would have worked out that well for me at all. My parents were both Marines, Eric.
1: Uh-oh.
0: Yeah, uh-oh is right. And they were, boy, you talk about strict.
1: Well, my family, I was lucky. My family was split right down the middle. First of all, my mother was from Scotland. My father was English. My father was actually in World War II a conscientious objector. And my mother's side of the family were all military. And there was an adopted uncle in the family who was Catholic, and the family was English Presbyterian, basically. So there was this mishmash of living on the borderline of England and Scotland. And I must admit that the Scottish side of me was more important, meant more to me than the English side of me. There seemed to be more to Scotland, more pride in Scotland, more, more violence as well in Scotland, but also a regal feel to Edinburgh when I used to go there. And every night I would go to bed and listen to the military bagpipes on the hill piping the end of the day. 9 o'clock every night, and that just soaked right into, you know, right through the pores of my skin and stayed with me right up till today. I never forgot it.
0: What is it? Do you have any idea what it is about music that is so important to every, I think, every human being? So important. I mean, it's just, it's like it's magic.
1: Well, I really do believe in that there is magic in music. I mean, it does have healing powers. I think that the people of the East, particularly in India, they really know more about the healing power of music than we do. But what made the music of my generation so important was it had gone electric. And when you make electric music, it goes through the skin, it goes to the bone.
0: It goes right to the bone.
1: I call it bone music.
0: Yeah, that's right, it's bone music.
1: Yeah. And you can't dismiss it.
0: Yeah, no, it's magic. And it's really, although I'm not on your side, so I don't know what it's like performing it, but my guess is the magic is there the same way for the person who performs it as those who listen. It's the same magic, isn't it?
1: Well, maybe even more so. I mean, I always say that the space between the stage and the performer, if you take a photograph of it, a Polaroid photograph of it, and take the Polaroid slide out of the camera and look at what develops, you'll see the audience and you'll see the stage and the performers, and between them nothing but space and light.
0: Right.
1: But actually I think that space is filled with spirituality.
0: All kinds of energy. Oh, yeah. Tons of energy.
1: Yeah.
0: Tons of energy. God, it is. It's magic. And so then being up there, being on stage, you think it might even be a little more magical. I mean, you're projecting, right?
1: Oh, yeah. There are certain gigs, certain places, at certain times, of course, that are just overwhelming. When I think of the best gigs that I've ever done, I always think of Paris, Athens. There's a club in Athens, which...
0: You know when you're in the zone, right?
1: Yeah. You just look out there and you see these faces lit up, you know, eyes wide open. Everybody's just lit up by what you're doing.
0: That's it. Eric, hold on. We're at the bottom of the hour. We'll be right back. I've got Eric Burden here. I'm Art Bell. This is Coast to Coast AM.
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0: 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You'll find it on Coast to Coast AM.
1: And I wanted to talk to you anyway about the UFO reports, what you think of them.
2: The best thing about it is it's really exciting. We got complete vindication because basically what happened was is the government admitted that we don't know what these spots, these objects, these bright lights are, but basically you can help the government because the thing we're finding out is government's not that bright and they need our help. So that's where Coast to Coast AM comes in and George Norrie comes in. Because you're going to have people on here that will give the government investigators an idea where to look, how to look, and what to look for. So it really does a lot of validation of the history of this show. And this is a huge step forward to getting to the truth. Because for the first time, we have the U.S. government admitting that there's something to this. Really admitting there's something to this. And that's a big step for all of us.
3: You know those mega ships that sail with thousands of passengers? It might surprise you to learn how much passengers win or lose in the onboard casino may determine whether or not the cruise is profitable. I'm Rudy Maxa with today's Travel Minute from Rudy Maxa's World. Cruise lines are offering low prices since several enormous ships came into service this past year. They want to put heads in beds because they have a secret. They often make their money on the ancillary stuff. Don Hanrahan, CEO of Celebrity Cruises, says 30% of the company's revenue comes from onboard spending. Which is why cruise lines are increasing the size of their casinos, building big onboard shopping malls, and adding fancy restaurants where passengers pay a surcharge of as much as $30 a head to dine. 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
1: Derek Burden is here tonight, now. And in a moment, we'll get right back to him. So much to ask.
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0: once again, here is Eric Burden. Eric, you formed the Animals. How'd that happen? How did it all come together?
1: It was a conglomeration of several bands that were in playing in my hometown, Newcastle. And Alan Price was recruited as piano player. Charles Chandler, the oldest member of the band, was the bass player. Hilton Valentine, the guitar player. John Steele, drummer. John Steele and I went to art school together and formulated jazz outfits and at college. And then we started listening to jukeboxes and listening to blues, rhythm and blues, and of course Elvis Presley, people like that, and realized that that was what we really were wanting to, you know.
0: Presley was a big influence?
1: Absolutely. I think, you know, Elvis really saved black music. Well, the people that will admit that or not, that's what I believe. Black music wouldn't have survived if it hadn't been for Elvis Presley.
0: He was a big influence on Beatles, too, of course.
1: Yeah, I think on everybody.
0: On everybody.
1: Yeah. I mean, you know, Elvis is... I've heard people say that Elvis was just a phenomenon and that he really didn't contribute or create anything special. But I think the one thing that Presley did for all of us was he made it safe for us to say it's all right to feel good. It's all right to feel sexual, you know. It's all right to feel groovy.
0: And what was it like? You know, during a lot of the years that you were doing that, I was top 40 disc jockey. I was in the Air Force. I was overseas. I was a disc jockey. I played that music when you were making it. And I remember the women really well, Eric. And I was just a disc jockey. And I remember the women. And I can't even imagine what it must have been like for you.
1: Well, basically, that's why guys got in bands and groups. It's the quickest way to the girls. You know? Just you'd go to a rehearsal room and plug up the amplifiers and crack up a couple of tunes, and you know, girls would wander in off the street just with their mouths dropped in.
0: Yes.
1: Wow, what's going on here?
0: And other things. And so, you know, now that you're older, and you look back on all of that, all of those years, how do you feel about it now? Any regrets or just really good memories or both?
1: Great memories. I have a few regrets. You know, I probably wouldn't cough up on the radio with them. I'd say I don't have any regrets. I think I've had a great life. I am still having a great life. In fact, probably having a better time now than I've ever had, because I'm more aware of what I'm doing now, and I like myself better now, you know. For years, I had trouble with myself, you know. It was like, because I grew up thinking it was hip to be uptight, or hip to be tough, or, you know, the rebel, you know, the whole need to be, I was going to say James Dean, but James Dean never portrayed the bad rebel. I always thought he was a great rebel. I always thought he was a very feeling person. But as soon as we saw Marlon Brando, you know, with the dark glasses on, the leather jacket with Johnny scrawled on it, and the Wild One, this is where the story started for me, on a two-lane blacktop outside of, you know, we were there. I mean, I wanted to go to America and be as bad as I could possibly be, you know. Of course, you know, you got to learn from those lessons.
0: Well, I mean, now you've made it to your 60s, but boy, an awful lot of you all haven't made it that far at all. So many. And I know you knew one of them very well, Jimi Hendrix, huh?
1: Yeah, it's so sad, you know, to see so much talent and in the prime of life with seemingly everything going for him.
0: Was he a good friend of yours?
1: I believe so, yeah. I mean, I don't know how really any how close anybody could really get to Jimmy. I mean, he was a bit of a loner, as well as you know, the girls would come first. You know, you know, LSD and girls came first, and performance came first. Nothing else mattered. I never saw the guy without his guitar for the first few years that I knew him. In fact, the first time I saw him without his guitar in public, at a party in London,
0: mm-hmm.
1: and he was without his guitar, that's when I knew he was in trouble and things were changing for him. And he was beginning to feel trapped because he was being used and utilized, and he was a stranger in a strange land. But there was one or two friends who felt his predicament and wanted to help him over it and help him through it.
0: Yeah, well, that's kind of the same thing that happened to Presley. You know, he was
1: absolutely
0: isolated because he was used. It got to the point where he was angry at everything, didn't trust anybody, and retreated to a world of drugs. And anyway, you knew at that point that Hendrix was probably lost.
1: Well, we had a mutual friend in Roland Kirk, Rassan Roland Kirk, who was probably one of the greatest living musicians ever. And he was blind. And because he was blind, I think he could see a lot more than most of us.
0: Mm-hmm.
1: And he told me to tell Jimmy, you know, that he was doing too much. He was seeing too much. You got to get across to him that, you know, you can't see that much. And I said, yeah, of course I'll do what I can, knowing that there was no way that I could reach Jimmy on that level. And I tried to warn him about the business end of things because I was managed by the same people. So I knew the same thing was going to happen to Jimmy as it happened to me. And I tried to take him aside, and also his bass player, Noel Redding. I tried to tell both of them what was going to happen, what was going to transpire. But by that time, he was king of the world, you know, and stoned most of the time. And just refused to acknowledge anybody, anything by that time.
0: Out of control.
1: I wouldn't say out of control. Because
0: his own control.
1: He was in control.
0: Or, I guess, doing what he wanted to do.
1: Yeah, in control of his guitar. I mean, how could you say Hendrix was out of control? Here was a guy who could play two guitars at once and thump the bass with his feet and sing as well.
0: No, I didn't mean that way at all.
1: Yeah.
0: I didn't mean out of control like that.
1: Yeah, but that takes a lot of intense self-control to be able to pull that off. But he'd created this role for himself, and it was impossible to step back from the burning of the guitars and the reputation of 2-3 girls a night, whatever. But I really believe that there was an inner person that I knew, because he would come over to my house and over to my apartment, knock on the door and just say, I've had enough of that stuff, man. Let's just kick back and listen to some music. Because I had a great stereo system, and we listened to everything from classical music to his latest demo tapes that he'd bring over to my house. And so we formed a pretty close relationship on that level, and it was pretty bizarre how I got pulled into his demise, into his death, because I hadn't seen him for about a year. I'd given up on trying to reach him. And I came into London, and his road manager said, Jimmy wants to see you. And my reaction was, well, if he wants to see me, he'll come and find me.
0: Mm-hmm.
1: Because I knew that would draw him out of his self-imposed exile. He was hiding out in a hotel and with a current girlfriend. And I was playing at Ronnie Scott's Club in London. And he did. It worked. He came across the door.
0: Did you know the girl? Did you know the girl?
1: No, I'd never seen her before.
0: Mm-hmm.
1: And I at that time, I understood that they were an item, so to speak. And but I didn't know that he just met her on a recent German tour. And the first night he came and jammed with me, he was in a terrible state. And I sort of could smell heroin, you know. I thought it was smack he was into, and I was totally disgusted. And I told him to go away and come back the next night. He came back the next night, and he was totally straight. And he jammed with my band, with War. And I got the feeling from him on stage that night that he realized that that's where he should have been. This is the place he should be, with a band of, you know, black brothers jamming and having a good time. And the last time I saw him, he had a smile on his face. But he was dead 2 days later.
0: But dead 2 days later. See, that doesn't sound like somebody who was going to go commit suicide.
1: No, it doesn't. But in my first book, I did theorize that it was a suicide because I thought that he was so depressed. And I found a letter by his bedside, which to me read exactly like a suicide note. So I assumed that it was a possible suicide, or he'd just gone too far and couldn't pull out of the dive. But after doing much research and looking at every interview that was ever done with his girlfriend at the time, I think now that I was wrong, and I have come up with a different
0: What do you now believe?
1: Theory. Well, I should say one should read my new book to find that out, because you know, I don't want to give it away. I want people to read it in black and white from off the page. A lot of research went into this. And
0: well, reading between lines is not real hard. In other words, you let's put it this way, you probably think something other than you originally did before the research, huh?
1: Yeah. Yeah. I mean, I read the coroner's report, so interviews with the doctor. He wasn't rescue able. They wheeled him right into the waiting area. To the next step was the morgue.
0: The girl you mentioned, that they were an item, she later, I've heard, committed suicide herself, is that correct?
1: Yeah. It's pretty dark. It's pretty dark stuff. And it killed me. It killed my career. I mean, but it didn't kill me physically. I'm still here, thank God.
0: Killed your career?
1: But it put the blade in my career in England. I was told after I'd done an interview for the BBC, I was told by a record company executive that I would never work in England again. And I haven't since 1971. I'm going back to do a tour there this summer, and that'll be my first appearance in all that time.
0: Why would they blame you?
1: I don't think they blamed me. I think that it was like, you guys did a whole bunch of drugs together and you had a great time, and one of you fell off your bike and crashed and broke your neck, and the one who survived is going to cop all the guff that goes with it.
0: Yeah.
1: So I was just like humped in as like I was his junko partner, and that's the way people, you know, it made great stuff for the press.
0: Were you?
1: Where was I?
0: Were you his junkie partner?
1: No. I mean, I never, ever used heroin. I would never, ever use heroin. And I think that is to jump from Jimmy and that period of time to the present day. I think that's one of the biggest problems we face in the world today, is that every government, you know, every political entity, they all look at the word drugs and they hump it all together in one piece and say drugs are bad, period.
0: Yeah, I know.
1: Well, it's not quite as clear as that. It's not quite as clear cut as that.
0: No, not at all.
1: Some drugs will save your life and some some drugs will kill you.
0: Yeah, and some drugs probably will help you through life, and some drugs will hurt you badly.
1: Yeah.
0: You know, it's a whole spectrum. You're right. I mean, they lump it all together, and they even throw marijuana in there, too. So.
1: Absolutely. It's you know, I really believe that if they'd have legalized marijuana in the United States in the 70s, in the early 70s, I think that it would have affected other countries to follow suit, and we would have had a soft core alternative for the younger generation to turn to other than alcohol, because each generation always wants an alternative away from what the previous generation had.
0: Yeah, alcohol,
1: it's a soft alternative to alcohol, and it's a livable. It has. I don't know any case of anybody dying by inhaling marijuana.
0: No. No, indeed not. And when you lump it in with everything right up to and including heroin, then

0: any kind of drugs, how much did they influence you and your music?
1: God, a hell of a lot. I mean, LSD was a revelation to me. I mean, I took LSD not because it was a narcotic, and it restricted you from doing things.
0: Well, it's not a narcotic.
1: It did the opposite.
0: Yeah.
1: It opened up my mind to the possibilities of everything. In fact, I moved out here to the desert to Joshua Tree, where I now live, originally because it was a UFO center. It was the place where you came to gaze at the stars at night and take a psychedelic to enhance that, which is unfortunate now because it cancels out any visions that I've had of lights moving across the sky at night because I was stoned at the time. But it doesn't make any difference. I saw them. I know what I saw.
0: You know what you saw. Believe me, we're going to talk about that. By the way, I don't live all that far from you. I'm in a little place called Pahrump, Nevada, which is just kind of like where you are, actually. It's very
1: desert.
0: Serious desert. High desert, yeah. And it's also known, you know, I'm just right across the mountain range here from that place called Area 51.
1: Oh, yeah. Dun,
0: dun, dun. Dun, dun, dun, dun is right. And people see here things here all the time, and I've seen them too.
1: Yeah.
0: And so you came to the desert for that reason?
1: Yeah, when I think back, yeah, I think so. I you know, I was living in Los Angeles, and I'd come out the desert for weekends. made friends with Steve McQueen. Did a lot of off-the-road and dune buggy dirt.
0: Steve did
1: with Steve.
0: Yeah, he did a lot of that, didn't he?
1: Yeah.
0: Hold on, we're at the top of the hour, so just rest for a bit.
2: As they stand in line.
0: This would be from about that period.
2: The smell of gun grease and their bayonets they shine. He's there to help them all that he can.
0: Remember yet?
2: To make them feel wanted, he's a good holy man.
0: Good morning. We'll be right back.
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1: From ABC News, I'm Dave Packer. A suspect is dead after the Secret Service says he opened fire at a checkpoint near the White House. ABC's Allison Kosek.
2: The Secret Service says shortly after 6 p.m., a person approached the checkpoint in the area of 17th Street and Pennsylvania Avenue, removed a weapon, and began firing at officers. Secret Service police officers returned fire, striking the suspect, who was taken to a local hospital where he later died. A bystander was also struck by gunfire.
1: The Associated Press reports that law enforcement officials say the suspect was identified as 21-year-old Nasir Best. According to D.C. court records, Best was arrested in July of last year after he attempted to enter a different White House checkpoint. President Trump Saturday saying that a deal to end the three-month war with Iran is, quote, largely negotiated and would include opening the Strait of Hormuz. But two sources tell ABC News that Iran is not signed onto the deal yet, and there's no guarantee that they will sign. And although the United Kingdom and other European allies initially tried to avoid getting involved in the conflict, the UK is stepping in by taking part in minesweeping efforts in the Strait of Hormuz. British Armed Forces Minister Al Karin says this war has sent energy prices soaring and crippled international shipping.
3: The commercial insurance companies need absolute certainty if we're going to get 120 vessels flowing again through the Straits of Hormuz. That's what this capability will provide. Once that's up and running, the commercial and economic value of the Middle East, both coming out and going in, can get up and going.
1: And gas prices having a major impact on this Memorial Day weekend. The national average currently at four-year highs. Here's Andy LaPau, president of LaPau Oil Associates.
4: I think that if the conflict goes on through July 4th, you'll see oil prices at $120 a barrel. And unfortunately for the consumer, gasoline prices will get to $5 a gallon.
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1: Kyle Busch's family now saying what killed the NASCAR legend after he went to the hospital this week.
7: In a statement, the family of Kyle Busch says a medical evaluation concluded Busch died of severe pneumonia that progressed into sepsis and then resulted in rapid and overwhelming complications from the sepsis. Busch was 41 years old when he died suddenly on Thursday, days before competing in the Coca-Cola 600 at Charlotte Motor Speedway. He leaves behind his wife and two young children, ages 11 and 4 years old.
1: ABC's Alex Stone. Scary situation in Southern California ongoing. A major chemical leak in Orange County threatening to create an environmental disaster or even a major explosion. More than 50,000 people have been asked to evacuate the area. Mechanical issues with SpaceX's booster and Starship engines caused the launch to be postponed from Thursday to Friday, but it finally got off the ground. ABC's Andrew Dimbert.
8: SpaceX launching its biggest, most powerful Starship yet. This newly redesigned rocket blasting off from South Texas near the Mexican border. This was the company's 12th unmanned Starship test flight, deploying 20 mock Starlink satellites in space during the flight. NASA is counting on Elon Musk's Starship for its Artemis program. This test flight was supposed to launch Thursday, and while there were some mechanical issues with the booster and Starship engines when the flight launched Friday, SpaceX is calling it a success.
1: Musk's company is headed for a historic initial public offering. It could make him the world's first trillionaire. Dave Packer, ABC News.
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1: It is that. Eric Burdon is my guest, and San Francisco. 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
8: If you do the math about the number of galaxies and the number of suns in the galaxies and the number of galaxies, it's impossible to believe that other life has not existed. And frankly, the numbers would tell you that there's got to be other intelligent life. If we are, the human species is a curious species. We can't wait to build craft that take us out into the universe to explore. So who's to say there aren't other species out there that feel the same level of curiosity that have come here to look around? And I think the Earth, it's teeming with life. We are so interesting. I have this theory, George. I think all intelligent life is interesting to all other intelligent life. And for me, that's all I need to know to understand why we're being visited.
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0: Before I leave the subject of Jimi Hendrix and everything, there's one more, a couple aspects I want to cover. One is, during those years, we've got into the Vietnam War, and things were pretty crazy here in America, and a lot of people think that Jimi was on a list, probably regarded as a national security threat, along with a lot of other people at the time, and I wonder if you're aware of that, or whether you've considered that or know it for a fact.
1: Well, yeah, I think that he could have been considered a danger in certain areas. He was, I don't know if you know it, but he was kidnapped.
0: Kidnapped?
1: Yeah.
0: No, I did not know that.
1: Yeah, kidnapped at gunpoint.
0: By?
1: Well, read my book. Yeah, but that's a fact. He was kidnapped. When I was told about it, I immediately knew the M.O. And who was
0: behind
1: responsible.
0: It. Yeah.
1: But his management towards the end got involved in some very dodgy characters. He was a sort of wannabe mafia type. And although I don't think the mafia were directly involved.
0: That was going to be my next question. About the mafia, about organized crime.
1: Well, organized crime basically stayed away from music. I mean, who would want to manage a rock star? I mean, it ain't easy.
0: No, but there was a lot of money flying around.
1: Yeah, but jukeboxes and clubs and stuff like that, and record distribution is another different aspect, a way of reaping money. So, of course, there was involvement on that level. Always has been, wherever there's money to be made. In huge amounts, but I could be wrong. I don't know because I haven't seen Hendrix's FBI file or whatever. But he was projected towards the end as a sort of peace warrior, peace leader, and just around the time he departed, there was a standoff at Wounded Knee with Lakota Indians.
0: I remember it, yeah.
1: And we had, tanks up against painted ponies, and it was just incredible imagery. And I think that if Hendrix had have lived, he certainly could have gotten sucked into that vacuum because he had Indian blood to start with. And where he got his knowledge from in his early years, and he certainly knew a lot about Indian philosophy, Indian practices, the belief in the four winds, the belief in the animal contact, and receiving messages from animals, and chasing storm clouds, and all this kind of stuff. This was a guy who'd just been in the U.S. military. I was like, wow, where did he get all this from?
0: Where did it all come from, yeah.
1: And I just found out recently that he often took advice from a great Indian shaman, Rolling Thunder. And I'm now friends with Rolling Thunder's grandson.
0: Oh.
1: His name is Elk Thunder. And Elk Thunder has told me that Hendrix often would meet and converse with Rolling Thunder for strength and well-being and health and direction and all that goes with it. So if you look at that AIM situation, that American Indian movement that happened in the 1971 through 73, 74, where there was a lot of the hippies, white hippies, were being influenced by the Indian movement. And although, the Indians weren't that too happy about that, they didn't say no. They felt that, it was power to their cause to see these young white kids
0: sure
1: copying their dress styles and getting the sweat lodges and all of that kind of stuff. And you know, there was these charismatic leaders that developed, Russell Means, Dennis Banks, Leonard Peltier, who went to jail and I think is still in jail.
0: Yep.
1: And all they needed was a definite power and a definite force to rally people to their cause, and Hendrix would have definitely would have been the guy for that.
0: Well, again, apparently in 79, some college students, University of Santa Barbara, filed for release of some of the FBI files on Hendrix. Well, they got back.
1: Blacked out stuff.
0: So they were really, really interested in Mr. Hendrix. Really interested.
1: Yeah, and I mean, it's difficult. You know, I haven't forgotten that history will show that that standoff at Wounded Knee was the largest armed conflict on U.S. soil since the Civil War.
0: How about you? Have you had any run-ins with officialdom?
1: Not really, other than when I headed for Wounded Knee in 72, I think it was.
0: Mm-hmm.
1: I wanted to go to Pine Ridge to witness what was going on there because I thought it was such an American event. I thought it was history in the making. And I got as far as, I think it was the Idaho state line, and I was told in no uncertain terms by these gentlemen in this, standing by this unmarked car,
0: that you weren't going to go any further?
1: That I should not go any further, and they were pretty pressing about it.
0: So they knew you were coming?
1: I don't think I was coming, but I just think they were turning everybody around. So I literally turned around and went to Mexico, and I stayed in Mexico, drove around Mexico, went down to Belize and Honduras, and when I came back, I really thought that America wasn't going to be there when I got back, because the imagery that in my head as I left was just total, you know, close to absolute civil unrest, and but, you know, as luck would have it, and once again, timing came into play, Richard Nixon's tapes came to light, and that put everything on the back burner, and the standoff at Wounded Knee and all that were involved were forgotten completely.
0: Probably most of the FBI files and the government surveillance, rather than Wounded Knee, most of it was probably because of the anti-war movement, wouldn't you think?
1: Yeah, of course. That was, you know, that's always a trigger mechanism to go deeper into someone's life. But, I think that probably Jimmy was being watched. I mean, I know for sure John Lennon was. I mean, I was amazed what John did when he got involved with Yoko. I mean, I'll never forget.
0: Did you know John? You knew John?
1: Yeah, quite well. I'll never forget billboards on Sunset Boulevard in big, huge black and white letters that said, "War is over now if you want it."
0: Mm-hmm.
1: It says John and Yoko, you know. And this was when the Vietnam War was still raging away. I mean, I think it was 72 or whatever.
0: Yeah.
1: And he wasn't even a citizen. So he was definitely throwing rocks in a glass house. And he lived next to me in Bel Air for a few months. And I always wanted to try and talk to him just because he was a homeboy, you know, just because he was a homie. And we were the same age and, you know, both from Northern England, but he wouldn't show up, and he'd send books to me. He'd send books over with his chauffeur and drop various books off that he thought I should read. And I remember one was inscribed, "Dear Eric, becoming an American won't ease the pain." Signed, John and Yoko.
0: What do you know of what happened with John and Yoko and the whole breakup and the whole mess?
1: Well, John needed a woman. You know? He needed a strong woman in his life. That was the one thing that was missing in his world. And Yoko or whatever anybody thinks about her, she fit the bill. And she told him that there was life beyond the Beatles. And in effect, broke up the Beatles in order to do that.
0: Mm-hmm.
1: But their love affair came first, and at that point in time, the Beatles came second. So you have to put that in perspective. She was hated for doing that, but she, you know, she and John had become this, you know, artist and muse, man and wife, lovers, whatever, political and politically oriented people with their bed in demonstrations and so forth.
0: You know, kind of odd in a way for an Oriental woman to be that strong, that political, that involved, that...
1: She's a New Yorker.
0: Socially, well, still, I know, but there's roots.
1: Yeah.
0: Usually there's roots.
1: Yeah. But, it, you know, she did change his life, and for a while, he was very happy. You could see that he was extremely happy. For the first time in his life, he lost weight, because he always hated being pointed at as the Beatle who would get fat first, you know, the pudgy guy, you know.
0: Yeah.
1: And if you look back at those videos that they made in New York, you know, he was slimmed down and dressed differently, and the hair suddenly was cut, you know, to a GI military style cut, and he was happy. He was in New York. He didn't get bothered by people, but he got stalked.
0: Do you remember how many rumors there were of the Beatles getting back together, and some of them real strong, and sure, it was real close a couple times, I think. Do you know why it didn't happen?
1: Well, basically because of the threat from Charlie Manson, I think.
0: Charlie Manson?
1: Well, Charles Manson took the White Album and made that his Bible. Or was it Helter Skelter, right?
0: Right.
1: And made that his Bible, and used LSD to program his crew to do whatever he wanted to do. I would probably think that Charlie didn't do acid. He got his crew to do acid, but he didn't. And he was a failed musician, a failed artist.
0: When you
1: and
0: see
1: beware
0: Charlie.
1: Of failed artists.
0: Yeah,
1: I mean, Hitler was a failed artist.
0: Yeah, that's right. When you see Charlie today, he still looks like, I don't know. I've seen interviews with Charlie, and he looks like the most evil. It's like the most evil thing I've ever seen in my whole life. You look and listen to him, and it'll send chills down your back just listening to him.
1: Well, one can't forget the threat that came from that camp against everybody, but particularly against the Beatles, because, you know, they must have got the feeling that if they ever performed again live, that somebody might be out there with a gun.
0: You think
1: somebody
0: that's
1: somebody was out there with a gun?
0: Somebody was there. Yeah, that's right.
1: Yeah.
0: You think that's what stopped them from doing it again?
1: That and that they'd had enough. They were sensible enough to say, we've done it all. We've taken it as far as you can. You know, George wanted to get into his Eastern religious philosophy.
0: Right.
1: He was gone. John was gone in New York. By that time, Yoko had taught him how to become a working artist and put his work, his artwork, into perspective and begin to sell it on the market. In fact, she's still doing that now. And Paul was in love and had a wonderful life with his missus up on their farm in Scotland. And
0: he sure did.
1: And he had the courage. Paul had the courage enough to take his woman into his band with him so that she could be everywhere with him. And he was, you know, I can remember how much he was slighted by musicians and laughed at by musicians at the time for doing that. But I thought that was a courageous thing to do. But they all, you got to remember that the Beatles lost the best years of their lives to being the band, the Beatles. And they desperately, after it was over, after the break came between John and Paul, they desperately wanted to have their own lives. I mean, that's understandable.
0: Yeah, it is. It is. But, you know, somehow also understandable would be, you know, after enough years have gone by, just to sort of get together again and see if the magic's still there.
1: No, well, I tend to argue with that because I went through band reunions and I hated it.
0: You hated it?
1: I hated every minute of it. I mean, back to my opening statement about timing being important. You can't turn back the clock like that. You know, it's the magic of the moment.
0: Passes?
1: Yeah. And it's the same with the drug culture. I wouldn't argue for LSD today. It's not what it was. I'm not who I was.
0: No,
1: your
0: of course
1: body's you. Not what it was.
0: Of course not.
1: And the environment around you isn't what it was. So it was just something that happened at that peak, that pinnacle of time, you know. And we were convinced that we could change the world. We were convinced that we could stop all wars. We were convinced that music had that power. And unfortunately, it was just a dream. And it was John Lennon that said in 1971, the dream is over.
0: A lot of people in America then, and in wartime, and I was over there, so I wasn't here. I wasn't part of this. I was over there doing that, you understand. But a lot of people thought John Lennon was a communist.
1: Was a communist?
0: Yeah, communist.
1: I don't think so. I don't think you even was aware of what basic, you know, Marxist teachings was or whatever. He was, John was too much of a humanist, and he was a reactionary, for sure. And, you know, when I first met him, he was a bit of a street thug, you know. I mean, I remember him being very tough when he came out of Liverpool.
0: You had to be tough to be in that part of Liverpool.
1: Absolutely. Absolutely. But, you know, that's partly what the drug culture did. It changed a lot of people. It turned a lot of people instantly into the desire for peace. And I think that the greatest thing that rock and roll music aspired to was the period during the mid-60s through to the mid-70s where it became an international peace movement and was accepted as such throughout the world. And it's never gotten back to that.
0: But it was the words of what he sang. We're at the bottom of the hour. It was the words of what he sang that made people think that. Maybe they just took it the wrong way. But, you know, if you listen carefully...
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1: And I wanted to talk to you anyway about the UFO reports, what you think of them.
2: The best thing about it is it's really exciting. We got complete vindication because basically what happened was is the government admitted that we don't know what these spots, these objects, these bright lights are, but basically you can help the government because the thing we're finding out is the government's not that bright and they need our help. So that's where Coast to Coast AM comes in and George Norrie comes in. Because you're going to have people on here that will give the government investigators an idea where to look, how to look, and what to look for. So it really does a lot of validation of the history of this show. And this is a huge step forward to getting to the truth. Because for the first time, we have the U.S. government admitting that there's something to this. Really admitting there's something to this. And that's the big step for all of us.
3: Hi, I'm Ty Pennington, and this is another one of Ty's tips. Hey, I'm all about using unusual items for usual household purposes, like paint cans for lights or silverware for drawer pulls. I've even built the sofa out of grass. Well, fescue, that is. But you don't have to go quite that far to incorporate unusual choices into your home decor. A really good place to start experimenting is using tiles. What about faux leather tiles? You can use the leather tiles on a floor or on a wall. Talk about a rich, handsome look. Leather is never out of style. Leather not your thing? What about concrete or wood? All I'm saying is that while the choices of porcelain and ceramic tiles are awesome, there's a lot more out there if you explore all your options. And hey, if you do decide to go with a grass sofa, keep in mind hedge trimmers are better than the push mower. Oh yeah, and outside is definitely better than inside. Don't even get me started on the pets.
0: Has anybody told you about Coast to Coast AM tonight?
4: Coast to Coast is one of those programs that deals with strange mysteries. We'll look at Bigfoot. We'll look at UFOs. We'll look at real science. And we'll also look at conspiracies and what it all means to you, the listeners of Coast to Coast AM.
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0: If you listen to the words of John's song, and you approach communism as just an ideal, you know, a perfect ideal, which I suppose if it was implemented perfectly, it might have been, then that's what he was singing about. But he was just an idealist, wasn't he?
1: I think John Lennon's communist experience, if he had one, was probably being a member of the Beatles, and he found out it didn't work. But I think that the John's stance, if he had one, and what shaped his character was the fact his mother was run down by a policeman in Liverpool when he was a kid. And from that point on, he hated any form of
0: authority.
1: Authoritarian.
0: Yeah.
1: And I think that probably shaped him more than anything.
0: I guess I'm kind of curious. You make comments about UFOs and being in the desert and all the rest of it. Had you heard my program before?
1: No, I hadn't. I heard about it.
0: So you never heard it.
1: Never ever had a chance to receive it. I'm always traveling, and I'm glad that you're there. I always keep think of the human mind as a parachute. It's only going to work if it's open. And
0: that's right.
1: Whether one believes in UFOs or not, I always throw UFOs out in conversations just to find out how open people are.
0: Well, you said you knew what you saw. What did you see?
1: Fast-moving lights in the sky. Like a star, but making erratic
0: turns. Erratic movements.
1: Yeah.
0: Uh-huh.
1: And, of course, out here, I've seen a lot of stuff that people have been freaked out by, but I've known that it was the military here locally with their jump jets, you know, the Harrier jump jets, and the wind's going in the opposite direction, and it makes them look super ghostly because you don't hear the noise of the engines.
0: Well, you got interested in that kind of thing. You also got interested in the Integratron somehow or another, didn't you?
1: Well, yeah, it's just down the road from me. And I discovered that place when Van Tassel was still alive, I believe. And I never did get to meet him, but I know people who did meet him. And
0: what did you hear about the Integratron then when you saw it, when you went to it? What was your experience?
1: Well, I just thought it was an incredible structure, you know, for anybody to build. And I did a bit of reading on who Van Tassel was. George Van Tassel was Howard Hughes' chief test pilot.
0: Right.
1: And I don't know if that's true or not, but I think he was in the German Air Force in World War II. But I don't know whether that's true or not. But this whole area is filled with a lot of mysticism and stories. I mean, it's true that there was a high-ranking German officer who lived in the shadow of Big Rock, which is right next to the Integratron. And it's this Big Rock is the biggest boulder in the world. And it suddenly just split about 2 years ago, right down the middle.
0: Mm-hmm.
1: And makes me wonder, because it's right next to 29 Palms Marine Base. But, you know, the local explanation for its splitting is that it was hot engines from four-wheel drives pulling in there to camp.
0: Is that right?
1: Middle of the night. But this boulder is bigger than Ayers Rock, and it split. So that's one of the local mysteries. But the Integratron stands is the most fascinating one, because a couple of ladies have taken it over and refurbished it back to its supposedly original state. But, of course, nobody can come up with Von Tassel's theory of rejuvenation, which is what he said he learned from an alien abduction.
0: So, and when you were in its when you were there, did it feel that way to you? I mean, things feel a certain way.
1: Well, I walked into the place after he was dead and gone, and it had been left to wreck and ruin. But it's a magnificent structure. And I think it's a hexagonal, I'm not sure. It's a dome, it's a white dome, and there are pipes running around the walls high up about what would be a story, about a house, a regular house story and a half. And there are brass and copper pipes running around the inside of the building. And his theory was if you run a sort of osmosis kind of system through there, that it would have a rejuvenating effect on humans.
0: Well, we live in a very strange world where not all things are perfectly understood, that's for sure.
1: Yeah, but it's still there, and it's become quite a tourist attraction now. And but I would really like to know more or find out more about Von Tassel, but there isn't that much in print on about him.
0: Well, why do you think that so many artists like yourself, like the Beatles, like so many more, went on quests, you know, really serious spiritual quests? Did the music lead you that way, or what part of being in that life led people in that direction, do you think?
1: Well, I'm guilty of using drugs for that. I mean, that's what I used LSD, mescaline, peyote for. Because I believe, in my mind, if there are aliens, I believe that it's a psychic phenomena.
0: It may be.
1: And that it's all in the dark recesses of every human's brain. And all that lysergic acid does, actually, is it opens up the pineal gland between the large part of the brain and the small part of the brain. So it just reorganizes everything you see. Everything you look at is reorganized.
0: The problem with that is, though, unless that's what's projecting it, because a lot of people, you know, like people who don't do drugs, cops I've interviewed, law enforcement people, you know, really pilots who've had near collisions with UFOs, those kind of people, you know, maybe they're the recipients of, you know, what's being projected. If it's all from us, that's all I can imagine, because they certainly wouldn't be projecting it.
1: No, well, I mean, there are people that need the drug experience, and there are people that don't need it. I mean, look at the work of Salvador Dali. He didn't take drugs, but his painting concepts are certainly psychedelic.
0: All natural, huh?
1: Yeah.
0: You know, a piece of Umber music that I played a little while ago, Gordon Lightfoot, Sundown.
1: I love that.
0: Yeah, I do too. I interviewed Gordon. And, you know, Gordon, he sang about his life. I mean, you could ask him about the various songs he sang, and, you know, that stuff came straight from his life. And a lot of it was really troubled, and a lot of it was really troubled with women. And yeah. I think that's where a lot of music comes from, doesn't it?
1: Yeah. I think that's where a lot of our problems in really understanding who we are comes from. We don't give the female side of our lives enough credit for being, you know, probably stronger than males in a lot of
0: probably
1: lot of ways.
0: Oh, probably, yes.
1: And you know, I mean, in ancient cultures, it was always the grandmother who was the ultimate shamanistic figure that everybody went to for advice, you know. We've lost sight of that, and even the women's movement, they've lost sight of that. I think that in trying to copy what men are, they're off on the wrong track. They're supposed to set an example for us. So that, you know, I mean, we play with guns, we play with explosives, we create wars, we make war on each other. Why should a woman want to copy that and become a part of that?
0: Yeah, well, they generally do.
1: Lead us on a different direction, I believe.
0: Why did you call your book? It's a good title. It's a great title, of course. Don't let me be misunderstood. But why that title? What? How'd you decide on that?
1: I didn't. The book company.
0: Ah.
1: They stuck it on me.
0: Does it fit?
1: Yeah, I think it fits. Yeah, I think it fits a lot. Yeah, I think it was a lot of times in my life that I've been misunderstood and misread. But that's okay, you know. That's all right. I don't expect expect everybody to read me clearly, see exactly what I am and who I am.
0: How much danger, you know, obviously for John, for a lot of others, there was really, there was danger. I mean, there was stalking. There were, they couldn't, after being that famous, even years later, even in later life, you know, even in other marriages, they were never safe. Never safe. And
1: you know, what you're up against as an artist, you're up against incredible things. I mean, just, I meet people on a day-to-day basis who say, oh, Eric Burdon, yeah, wow, yeah, you used to be great. Or, you know, yeah, you know, I thought you were dead.
0: Oh, people say that.
1: That's one of the ongoing favorite ones. Or I'll get into a conversation on the political front with somebody at a bar, and my politics will be directly the opposite to them, and I'll go to the men's room and come back, and the barman's told them who I am, and they'll say, I'm sorry, man, I wouldn't have said that if I hadn't known it was you. And I just, like, get really disgusted with people like that. I mean, come on. It's really amazing how flashed out people can get around fame. Fame is a bitch. It really is.
0: People don't understand that.
1: It is really tough to deal with. And I've made a life out of snaking my way through the ups and downs of life and being able to keep my own private life to myself and not be splashed all over the tabloids and yet move in the world of rock and roll. And
0: that's not easy.
1: No, it's not. But it can be done. It can be done. And being small in stature helps because I can get out of any place. To hell with security. I don't need security. I can get out of anywhere.
0: Huh. Have there been many times in your career when you've been worried enough to, you know, admit the security?
1: Well, there's been times when I've gotten myself into situations where security was the problem. And nobody could help me. I was arrested in Germany for terrorist acts against the state under the Emergency Powers Act.
0: Really?
1: Yeah.
0: What did they think you had done?
1: I was making a movie, and the director had gone to university with top German terrorists, and a judge wanted to be the guy to put it all to bed, put it all to rest, because during the 70s and 80s, this particular terrorist gang, the Bader-Meinhof gang, had held the West German state to ransom. They were created mayhem. Explosions, assassinations, setting places on fire and all that. And the director of the movie that I made had gone to school with the female partner of this Bonnie and Clyde kind of outfit. And so anybody who was a part of that was roped in. And it was guilt by association. And
0: that's got to be pretty scary stuff.
1: It scared the living daylights out of me. And I go into that experience in depth in my book because I want people to understand how bad it is when you're judged wrongly, when you're Henry Fonda in The Wrong Man.
0: Yeah,
1: it is really, it's not a great thing to go through.
0: Well, a lot of people wish for fame, and I've told them frequently, you know, you really should be very careful what you wish for, because fame and all it's really cracked up to be.
1: No, it's not. No, it's not. There are, you know, like I say, I've managed to walk a fine line between fame and keep a private life, but there are times when there's times when it works, too. You know, oh, excuse me, officer, I didn't realize I was... Oh, yeah, you are the sky pilot.
0: Yeah,
1: oh,
0: yeah,
1: okay.
0: Well...
1: You know, sometimes it works.
0: Sometimes, but, you know, that's a pretty small slice compared to the other side.
1: Yeah, yeah.
0: And that's what people don't understand.
1: One of the worst overall things is that you're out there on the road, on stage, getting adulation from people who want your autograph so they can put it on eBay the next day and sell it for $200,
2: and
1: they're hounding you and blah, blah, blah, blah, blah, and you're getting hit on by girls left, right, and center. You come home, and it's an empty house, and all you do is hear the white noise from the gig going through your head as you sit alone in the hotel room. That is one of the worst feelings there is. You have to learn to deal with that.
0: You, you're divorced once?
1: Twice. Yeah. I'm ashamed to say. But, things are looking good for me right now. I have a new woman in my life, and,
0: Is there?
1: Yeah.
0: Well, that's an always kind of an up time, then.
1: Yeah, it is. I'm very happy about the current situation in my world. I didn't think it would happen to me in my 60th year.
0: She understand the life you've led?
1: She's trying to deal with it, yeah. She's, I'm training her. What can I tell you? But it's tough.
0: Yeah, I know. I would love... Listen, I come to the part of the show where I always ask my guests, or I try to, and I know you got a cold, and I know you're not used to staying up real late, necessarily, but I'd love to let the audience

0: to heal and help people get over the worst crises in life. That's what's so beautiful about blues music. That's why it's cherished throughout the world still, even today, in this world of hip-hop and whatever else is going on.
1: You mentioned politics. What are your politics like?
0: My political stance is to get people to dance. Still stand by it today.
1: Well, they danced their way through the Carter administration and through what's his name here recently, and they danced a lot in a lot of administration. I mean, I take it you didn't really favor the Vietnam War.
0: I mean, coming from a half military family, I had this sympathy for the combatants and for the soldiers. It wasn't their fault. The people that should have went on trial for that travesty should have been the generals and the captains and the colonels.
1: And maybe even a president.
0: And the map readers and the intelligence, or the lack of intelligence. The troops were blind faith. And the aftermath is just
1: You did what they told you to. You followed orders, you know.
0: That's
1: what you do in the military. You follow orders. All right, stay right there. We'll be right back, and we'll go to the phones with Eric Burton. I'm Art Bell from the High Desert. This is Coast to Coast AM. Don't touch that dial.
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0: some information.
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4: From ABC News, I'm Dave Packer. A suspect is dead after the Secret Service says he opened fire at a checkpoint near the White House. Secret Service returning fire, shooting the suspect who died at the hospital. A bystander also shot. ABC Selena Wang was on the White House North Lawn when it happened.
5: We immediately got down, then we heard yelling for us to evacuate into the press briefing room. So all of us in the White House press corps who were out here doing our evening news live shots, we all sprinted into the briefing room and were holed up there for about

0: about more than 30 minutes, and then eventually we were able to go safely back outside.
1: Multiple officials tell ABC News the alleged suspect is a 21-year-old who was known to Secret Service and tried to get past another checkpoint last year, telling officers he was Jesus Christ. President Trump saying Saturday that a deal to end the three-month war with Iran is, quote, largely negotiated and would include opening the Strait of Hormuz. But two sources tell ABC News that Iran has not signed on to this deal yet, and there's no guarantee that they will sign. The longer the conflict continues, the more pain here at home and at the pump. Andy LaPau of LaPau Oil Associates.
2: I think that if the conflict goes on through July 4th, you'll see oil prices at $120 a barrel. And unfortunately for the consumer, gasoline prices will get to $5 a gallon.
1: California Governor Gavin Newsom declaring a state of emergency in Orange County. Officials warning a massive storage tank leaking hazardous chemicals could rupture or explode, threatening to create an environmental disaster.
0: They're exploring several options. One of those options include trying to cool it off from the outside in. The unified incident commander said that, think of it like an ice cube, like you're freezing it from the outside to eventually get into the inside. They also said they are consulting with people all across the country just to get some ideas and how to try to possibly get this under the control.
1: ABC's Jacqueline Lee in California. More than 50,000 people have been asked to evacuate the area. 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
1: Overseas.
5: The death toll drastically climbing from a gas explosion here in northern China. Now at least 90 people are confirmed to have died in this country's worst coal mine disaster in 16 years. Some people could actually still be trapped underground, with hundreds of rescue workers still operating at the site in Shanxi province. That's about a 7-hour drive south from here in Beijing. Now, officials said 247 people were on duty at the time of the explosion.
1: ABC's Britt Clendett in Beijing. The World Health Organization sounding the alarm about the growing Ebola outbreak in Central Africa.
6: There are now nearly 750 suspected cases, including 177 suspected deaths in the Democratic Republic of Congo. The UN Health Agency upgrading its risk assessment for the spread in the country to very high.
1: ABC's Alex Brichet. A U.S. Army veteran injured in the line of duty and his family received a special gift just ahead of the Memorial Day holiday.
7: A dream coming true for Captain Luis Avila and his wife, Claudia.
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1: That's ABC's Olivia Rubin. I'm Dave Packer, ABC News.
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1: We were talking about Presley a while ago, and this record, sort of different from the rest of the genre from Presley, has never left me. It's always haunted me. I don't know why. There's just something about it that haunts me. My guest is Eric Burdon, and he'll be right back. We're about to go to the phones.
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7: What's your gut tell you about disclosure? 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
8: 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But do I think disclosure is ever going to come from a government source? No. And if it does, it'll be some type of faked event. Like, look here, we're orchestrating something for you to see, but that's not what's really going on.
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0: right. Well, once again, back to Eric Burden. Eric, the House of the Rising Sun, I did want to ask you quickly about that. Did you ever get down to the real House of the Rising Sun in New Orleans?
1: Yeah, I eventually located what I believe to be the original House of the Rising Sun. It's owned by a very well-known attorney in New Orleans, and it's located on St. Louis Street, and has been carefully restored to its pristine original state. And I was lucky enough to be invited there to dinner one night, and to my surprise, the gathering of people there were basically comprised of about 40 Catholic nuns, two high-ranking police officers, and a couple of high court judges.
0: Oh, my.
1: And they requested that I sang the song in the main parlor, which was quite an experience.
0: Yeah, I bet it was. What was behind writing that?
1: Well, I didn't write it. It's traditional from way back. I believe it was an English folk song that came across the Atlantic with with immigrants, and that's my belief. There are other theories, but it certainly, it's in a minor key, and it certainly is not a blues progression. I would imagine that it's a derivative of a hymn, I believe.
0: What's it like when you release a song like that, and then you watch it, and it begins to grow, and it's like a snowball going downhill, gathering snow around it, just getting bigger and bigger and bigger, and pretty soon someone walks in and says, guess what, number one, look, Billboard, number one. Must be a strange feeling.
1: Yeah, I can remember the night that it went to number one is crystal clear, like it was yesterday. It was just a very, very special buzz in the room, and all of these young kids' faces were just lit up as we took the stage, and great. It was a great feeling, and I still get a kick out of singing that song. I mean, I improvise within the structure of the chords, and it's still an attractive song to sing today.
0: All right. To the phones. Here we go. Wildcard line, you're on the air with Eric Burden. Where are you, please?
2: This is Ann in Springfield, Missouri, KWTO. Keep watching the Ozarks.
0: Hey there, Ann.
2: Hi, Art. Thank you. This is a great ride tonight.
0: Thank you.
2: Eric, babe, you rock my soul.
1: Well, thank you, darling.
2: Before tonight's program, I indulged myself with your DVD, Eric Burden and the New Animals, Live at the Coach House.
1: Oh, yeah.
2: Killer concert. Loved it. Eric, could you tell us the story about an encounter with Janis Joplin during a warm San Francisco night?
1: Yeah, I was told that I wanted to go see the Doors were playing, and I can't remember who else, but I wanted to go to the Fillmore, and it was impossible unless you had some sort of an inn. And I got word from one of the Hell's Angels that Janis would meet me at the stage door entrance at 1 o'clock on the dot, and there she was, and I stepped across the threshold. She shook hands with me, and I opened my hand, and there was two purple pills in the palm of my hand, which I promptly ate. And it took us about 3 hours to get from downstairs upstairs through the dance floor, around the other end, down the stairs at the other end, and in the dressing rooms. It must have taken us about 3 hours.
2: Little purple haze there. Well, yes, thank you. Your music keeps us young.
1: Thank you.
0: Take care. There've been rumors for years and years and years about a big stash of LSD that Timothy buried somewhere. You hear anything about that?
1: No.
0: All right. East of the Rockies.
1: I think he took it all with him.
0: That could be. East of the Rockies, you're on the air with Eric Burden. Hello.
3: Hello, Mr. Bell. I'm Mr. Burden.
0: Hi.
3: My name is Steve. I'm a senior at the University of Iowa.
0: Oh, okay.
3: And I'm a research assistant to a class taught on Elvis Presley called Elvis's Anthology.
4: Really?
3: Yeah. We listen to a lot of old music and a lot of the music that influenced Elvis and other artists. And I guess what I'm curious about, I've read your book, Mr. Burden, the new one.
1: Yeah.
3: And it's really good. There's a little plug for you. I'm wondering if there are any of your influences that seem to be, I don't want to say forgotten, but maybe not as well known to people who are young, that you would like us to know about.
1: Well, I've said earlier on in the program when I was talking about Hendrix that we had a mutual friend out of Cleveland called Roland Kirk. He changed his name later to Rassan Roland Kirk. And to me, he was the most accomplished of all jazz musicians. But he was beyond the jazz musician because he sang gospel, played blues, and he could play three horns at once. And he had breathing techniques which were yogic, which meant he could play nonstop. And it's actually captured on one of his records, which have all been reissued, by the way, on Atlantic on CD, so you can get them all. And there's one session where he blows a tenor solo for the length of one side of an LP.
4: Wow.
3: Whoa.
4: Wow, that's incredible. Witness that yourself? You've seen that?
1: Oh, yeah, many times. Unfortunately, he pushed himself too hard, and he had a stroke in his 40s, and that was his demise after that. I mean, this guy really just wanted to get out of his body and into a different sphere. I mean, and his knowledge of old New Orleans marches and dirges and all the way up to, you know, playing pop music. It's just a walking sound tree, and I can't impress enough and to young Americans who haven't been exposed to this guy to listen to his music. It's absolutely wonderful.
3: Well, that's fantastic. Thank you. I'll definitely check him out. I'm writing a thesis right now, and some of the academic powers that be don't think that this music is has enough merit to carry along academic research, but...
1: it's only been around 100 years.
4: Yeah.
3: Yeah, exactly. Can I put that as a blurb on the front of it?
1: Sure.
0: Well, just put in there that soon their generation will die and things will change.
3: Thank you very much, gentlemen.
0: All right, you're welcome. Take care. West of the Rockies, you're on the air with Eric Burden. Hi there.
5: Hello, is that me?
0: That's you, sir.
5: Oh, hey, how you doing, Eric?
1: I'm good.
5: This is Randy from Reno Valley, just down the road here.
1: Yeah.
5: Couple things. I know you a while back you bought a new Harley, and I wondered if you're getting any chance to ride it.
1: Yeah, I rode it today, actually.
5: Did you?
1: Yeah.
5: Cool.
1: Went through the Joshua Tree National Monument. It was wonderful.
5: And one other thing, while I was sitting here waiting to get on, I flashed back to the Queen Mary. You looked across the bar and said, "Gene Vincent." And I said, "Huh? Gene Vincent, what do you think of him?" You caught me off guard. I didn't have much to say, but I just wondered if he was an influence or if he had some sort of, you know, pertinent meaning in your career.
1: Yeah, I've written quite a lot about Gene in my book, and
5: I've got the book, but I got to wait till the wife finishes reading.
1: Yeah, okay. Well, you'll find some titillating stuff about Gene in there.
5: Oh, okay. Nothing you want to tell us now, though, huh?
1: Great character. Well, you know, Gene was ultimate white trash, you know.
5: Really?
1: And I remember there was a session he was signed to Reprise, which was owned by Frank Sinatra. And Frank walked in the middle of one of Gene's sessions and promptly just ordered them out out of his studio. "I don't want this low-life rock and roll music in my studio." He threw them out.
5: I understand he could party pretty good, though, huh?
1: Well, I would have taken that as a compliment.
5: Yeah.
0: All right. He mentioned Harley. You spent a lot of time with Steve McQueen.
1: Yeah, well, not a lot of time, but we were neighbors in Palm Springs for about 2 years and rode quite a lot with both motor, dirt bikes and dune buggies. He had an awesome dune buggy with a 911 Porsche engine in it.
0: Wow.
1: Just a beast.
0: Wow.
1: Yeah, we had a lot of fun together.
0: I bet that thing would just about go straight up.
1: Yeah.
0: All right. First time caller line, you're on the air with Eric Burden. Hello.
6: Hi, Eric. This is Brian from San Diego. How are you doing?
1: Pretty good.
6: I had a couple of comments about Jimi Hendrix and a question about Jimi really quickly. The comments are, I've been researching Jimi's life and music and everything for pushing 25 years, and I thoroughly believe that Jimi was murdered. It's next to impossible for someone to drown themselves in red wine. And and I just, you know, there's such a focus on a lot of the drugs and so forth around Jimi's life, and every opportunity I get, I try to, if you will, resurrect some of Jimi's reputation. It doesn't bring him back. But he was such an incredible person living out his potential that this narrow focus, it seems to be pervasive. The other thing that I found out, and while I understand that Jimi experimented with heroin, he was not a junkie and was actually terrified of needles.
1: I believe that's true.
6: Yes, sir.
1: But, you know, there was so much light around the guy, but he attracted so much darkness in those last days in London. And the first night he turned up the jam with me at Ronnie Scott's club,
6: I definitely
1: could smell heroin. He was out of control. But the next night, as I say, he came back and he was totally straight.
6: He was totally straight.
1: So that, to me, that proves he was dabbling and chipping, but I don't think he was
6: like a major. My last thing here really quickly is that I've definitely experienced Jimi's spirit before, and I don't do drugs at all. Over the last 30 years, I've had some really more vivid and real than this world with Jimi. And my question to you is, do you ever have you experienced Jimi's spirit being with you or coming to you and being connected with you?
1: I've lived with it on a day-to-day basis since the day he died. Well, not since the day he died, but
6: it's
1: the first day I ever saw him play.
6: Wow.
1: He's just there all the time.
6: Amazing. Well, I'd ask him tonight if he would help me get online to speak with you. So I want to say, sing on, brother, play on, drummer.
0: All right. Thank you very much.
6: Thank you.
1: Thank you.
0: Oh, Wildcard Line, you're on the air with Eric Burden. Good morning.
7: It is such a pleasure to speak with both of you. What a show, Mr. Bell.
0: Thank you.
7: Thank you so much. You guys, I have a question for Mr. Burden. You were real an inspiration to, I can just feel all, I guess my generation, our generation, whatever you want to say, is just, I don't know, I can feel it tonight. It's just it's such a special guest, you know, Art, you have there. And
0: I know.
7: Golly. Well, anyway, I had a question for Mr. Burden there.
0: Go ahead.
7: It seems that it's so sad that it seems, well, the old saying, lonely at the top, you know, it seems, isn't it kind of scary in retrospect? Isn't it kind of, doesn't it make you wonder why they seek the top or why... because of such an influence that was created, you know.
1: Well, I've been able to deal with that because I never really searched for the top. I didn't come to America to have hit records and follow in the track of the Beatles and the Stones. I was going to come to America in the Merchant Navy. I came here to find the roots of what created this music, this blues music that enchanted the world, that changed the world. What caused it? What made it? You know, that's what I came here for, to live and research that. And maybe I got too close to it, and that's how, you know, I've had so many problems with the straight world business recording end of this recording business. I just don't see eye to eye with most people, you know.
0: Early on, after the early success and the band broke up, there were a few bucks missing, weren't there?
1: Well, I've been told about $6
0: million. $6
1: million? That's what I was told by an attorney who researched it. And I, you know, I also have to say that that missing monies went into kickstarting Jimmy's career. I knew that we were using the same bank, the same accountants, the same management.
0: So it was development money for Jimmy, sort of, huh?
1: So, yeah, the animal's money, I believe, was used to seed Jimi Hendrix's career. And I have to point out here that two of the world's greatest artists projected as, you know, having everything in the world that they ever wanted. Elvis Presley, when he died, had $35,000 in his bank account. Jimi Hendrix, when he died, had £7.95
0: My God.
1: In his bank account.
0: Oh, my God.
1: It's incredible. It's murder. It's highway robbery and murder all over the place. There's bodies left, right, and center if you really research it. It's incredible.
0: And how does that happen? I mean, how does it happen?
1: It happens because the nature of the business is that while you're out on the road performing, your money is going to a different location. You know, an artist can't be expected to pick up $20,000 at the end of a night after a festival and walk the streets of Detroit with $20,000 stuffed in your pants, you know. It has to go to an agency,
0: yeah,
1: somewhere else, and you're separated from your money.
0: I understand. All right, hold
1: and
0: on.
1: Then comes in what you call creative accounting.
0: Creative accounting. $6 million in creative accounting. All right. Eric Burden is my guest. I'm Art Bell. This is Coast to Coast AM in the nighttime.
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1: And I wanted to talk to you anyway about the UFO reports, what you think of them.
2: The best thing about it is it's really exciting. We got complete vindication because basically what happened was is the government admitted that we don't know what these spots, these objects, these bright lights are, but basically you can help the government because the thing we're finding out is government's not that bright and they need our help. So that's where Coast to Coast AM comes in and George Norrie comes in. Because you're going to have people on here that will give the government investigators an idea where to look, how to look, and what to look for. So it really does a lot of validation of the history of this show. And this is a huge step forward to getting to the truth because for the first time, we have the U.S. government admitting that there's something to this. Really admitting there's something to this. And that's the big step for all of us.
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3: Bassist Jack Bruce recalls how engineer Tom Dowd shaped Sunshine of Your Love by directing Ginger Baker toward a unique drum sound.
4: Tommy's thing was much more than just an engineer. 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A good example with Cream was with Sunshine. He completely came up with the idea of this kind of reverse drum beat. He said to Ginger, we'll play something like American Indian thing, you know, Apache or something he described. I can't remember. That's kind of Tommy Dowd's input. You know, he's fantastic.

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1: Coast to Coast is one of those programs that deals with strange mysteries. We'll look at Bigfoot. We'll look at UFOs. We'll look at real science. And we'll also look at conspiracies and what it all means to you, the listeners of Coast to Coast AM.
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0: guest is Eric Burdon. He was inducted into the Rock and Roll Hall of Fame. How did that feel, get inducted?
1: It was a bit weird because I was on tour in Germany at the time, and my keyboard player came across me and said, "Guess what? You've been inducted into the Rock and Roll Hall of Fame." And I thought, "Oh, that's cool." But I couldn't be there because I was on tour. So the result of that was is that the people at the Rock and Roll Hall of Fame committee, they thought that I deliberately snubbed them, which
0: you
1: wasn't
0: did.
1: True at all. It's just that I had a job to do and I couldn't duck out of it. Talking about Don't Let Me Be Misunderstood.
0: Yeah. Oh, yeah. And by the way, you wrote another book entitled I Used to Be an Animal, But Now I'm All Right Now.
1: Yeah.
0: I Used to Be an Animal, But I'm All Right Now. Now, that, did you come up with that title?
1: Yeah.
0: You did?
1: That's selling on the World Wide Web for like $300 a copy now. I mean.
0: Why that title?
1: It was, actually, I came out of a gig, and it was written in graffiti on the wall. And in huge white letters. And I was photographed against it. And I thought, that'd be a great title for a book.
0: Might as well roll with it, huh?
1: Yeah.
0: All right. East of the Rockies, you're on the air with Eric Burdon. Good morning.
2: Hello?
0: Hello.
2: Oh, hi.
0: Hi.
2: Where
0: are you?
2: Oh, I'm in Providence,
0: Rhode Island. Yeah, okay.
2: But about 20 years ago, I was in L.A., and I was in a situation, and I got stuck, and I was hitchhiking, and Eric stopped and was very nice and gracious and helped me out and gave me a ride, and it's always been a, you know, it's a very unassuming, so I wanted to thank him for that.
0: You gave this guy a ride?
2: Yeah.
0: Eric?
1: I don't know. Where were you? Where was it at the time? Do you remember?
2: Yeah, it was in L.A. going down. I don't exactly remember where, the exact geography of it, but it was going down towards USC area, I guess. Or,
1: yeah.
2: I don't know. I don't know, but I remember it was you and you were, like, really cool about, you know, you mentioned that you were in a band, and I thought it was just a little band. And you said, the Animals. The Animals? Oh, my gosh. And,
1: Can you remember what car I was driving?
2: That's the thing. It was like a really, it wasn't like a rock star car or anything like that. It was
1: probably my El Camino pickup truck.
0: So you ran around for a while in a pickup truck, huh?
1: Yeah, I did the California thing to the max when I first came out here. You know, El Camino, rifle on the rack in the back, collie dog, and a Yamaha dirt bike in the bed, you know.
0: Well, it sounds like you helped somebody out.
1: A lot of fun.
0: West of the Rockies, you're on the air with Eric Burdon. Good morning.
3: Hi, good morning.
0: Yes, sir.
3: A couple questions. One, you're out in a desert area around Joshua?
0: That's
1: Joshua
0: right.
1: Tree.
3: Remember what happened there with Croce, Jim Croce?
1: No, but lay it on me.
3: When he died, they flew his body in a casket to LAX.
1: No, that wasn't Jim Croce.
3: Pardon me?
1: That wasn't Jim Croce.
3: Yeah.
1: No.
3: It was Jim Croce they flew into LAX, except for one thing, they hijacked the coffin.
1: No. It was Phil Kaufman.
0: Joshua. Well, all right.
1: It was Phil Kaufman, a friend of mine, who hijacked the coffin from LAX.
0: Oh, really?
1: And it was, what's his name, out of the Flying Burrito Brothers.
0: He hijacked the coffin?
1: Well, it was, I can't remember, what's the game, the name of the guy with the Flying Burrito Brothers? Brain's gone. But he had a death wish, and in his will, he wanted to have his body burnt up here in the Joshua Tree Monument.
0: Oh.
1: And his road manager, Phil Kaufman, went into the LAX morgue, and they hijacked the body and brought it out here and set it on fire, on a funeral pyre.
0: Oh my God!
1: And in fact, on my new album, which will be out in the next few weeks, I have a song that is about that incident. It's called Highway 62.
0: Wow! I hadn't heard any of that. Holy smokes! First time caller line. You're on the air with Eric Burden. Hi.
4: Hi there.
0: Hello.
4: Good morning.
0: Good morning.
4: I'm calling from Medina, Ohio, listening to TAM out of Cleveland.
0: Yes, sir.
4: Thanks for the great show, and thanks, Eric, for the great music.
1: Thank you. Thanks for listening.
4: My question would be, after all the years that you've put in, is there a point you reach where it's strictly a job and financial, or does the music through?
1: No, I mean, if it's a job, then it's the greatest job in the world, because I don't know any other job where you can walk into the office and scream at the top of your voice that you think the boss is out of his brain and he's doing everything wrong and this is the way it should be done, and sing your way through the day and get paid for it, you know. And that's what rock and roll allows you to do. So I feel that my job is a great job. I have a great job. I enjoy my job.
4: So even at the age of 60, as you say, that the music is still the drive that puts you on the stage and in the studio.
1: Oh, sure. I mean, like any other job, there are mornings when you go, oh, no.
0: Yeah, that's what I was going to ask you about. I mean,
1: I have to get out of bed and travel to Florida today.
0: Yeah.
1: But, yes, of course. And now with the new security systems that you got to go through to get on flights, it's made it even worse. But, you know, that's my job, and that's what I chose to do, so I'll be there.
0: What do you, and you don't have to answer this if you don't want to, what do you think of America's position today? I mean, here we are just struck with horrible terrorism. First time that most Americans living today have ever experienced anything like that on their own soil.
1: Well, I just have to say, great lack of intelligence.
0: Oh, yeah.
1: We knew. They knew this was coming.
0: They just didn't know where or when.
1: No, they didn't know what on what scale, but I had a feeling they knew it was coming. I mean, come on. The towers had already been attacked once.
0: That's right. They knew it was a target.
1: You know, and without, you know, dissing the horror of losing that many people. It's a tragic thing to have happened. But, you know, and I spend a lot of time in Europe, and you know, there are ongoing terrorist attacks all the time over there.
0: That's right.
1: But we deal with them, you know, and we don't go declaring war on the world, you know. This is a very precarious situation now we're in at the moment.
0: Precarious all over the world. Middle East is
1: absolutely
0: a disaster right now.
1: Absolutely.
0: All right.
1: All we can do is pray that we're doing the right thing.
0: Wildcard line, you're on the air with Eric Burden. Good morning.
5: Hello.
0: Hello.
5: Yeah, you got me here in Petaluma.
0: I do.
5: All right, Mike here. Hey, Eric, been a long time. I helped you get on the stage there in Doheny. Remember you came in just about didn't make it there. I liked the band.
1: Doheny?
5: When was that, about a year ago?
1: Oh, yeah.
5: Coming in from the desert?
1: Oh, yeah. Yeah.
5: Yeah. And I liked the band. I wondered, are you promoting your new album now or a book?
1: Not yet. I can't promote any of the new album until it's all of the legal paperwork, publishing is all complete, because there's so many bootleggers out there that I have to be covered lawfully before I perform any of the new
5: right
1: ones.
0: Yeah, that's a very good point. The world is changing, Eric, with the internet,
1: yeah,
0: and with the bootleggers, and with,
1: yeah,
0: you know, the minute anybody's got their hands on anything, it's everywhere.
1: Yeah.
0: And it's unstoppable.
1: Yeah.
0: What do you think will be happen with this ultimately?
1: Well, it's killed the music business from my point of view. It's very damaging. I haven't been in a recording studio for many years because, A, I don't understand the new technology. I couldn't see a place for my voice in it until recently when I met a producer who once was a drummer for me, Tony Brownagle, and showed me that he and his musicians and the system that he has in L.A. can record digitally but can mix it and make it sound like it was recorded analog. And I'm very happy with the way my new record sounds. But I produced it myself, financed it myself, and I know the minute that it's released, it's going to be downloaded and bootlegged, but at least if I have the publishing all tied up, at least I'll have some recourse to go after people.
0: The difference in music in the 60s and now, with all the digital technology, it's a big, it's not a little difference, it's a gigantic difference. I mean, there was, everything then was tubes, there was a certain built-in kind of nice distortion to it all. It's hard to describe, but there's...
1: My theory behind that is that back when Elvis, Jerry Lee Lewis, and all those guys were recording at Sun, right? Most of the bands were three or four piece.
0: That's right.
1: And that meant one thing. It meant that every individual had his own miking system, which went into the four or eight track board. So each instrument had his own personal power, you know, power line to the pressing of the record, and the grooves were much bigger and wider. So when you had just simply four or eight tracks dumped onto a 45 record and then pushed out over a Bel Ami jukebox, which was designed for that particular sound, it hit you right between the eyes.
0: That's right.
1: It wasn't stereo. It wasn't diffused. It was mono. And it just bang, you know, it was just rock, you know, just out there, you know. And music doesn't sound that way these days. And people don't listen like they used to. They don't listen like they used to. They don't look at movies like they used to. MTV has ruined movies as far as I'm concerned.
0: Right.
1: I mean, the way people cut movies now, they cut movies like MTV videos.
0: Yeah, that's true.
1: There's only a few people like Robert Altman and directors like him that are still making movies in the old-fashioned way, you know, where the images are warm and engaging and full of action on the screen. I mean, the digital, you know, digital effects have just taken over from writing and writers and stories. You know, it's not a very good situation, and I think all of Hollywood know this. They're shaking in their boots at the moment.
0: Well, you know, something's got to change, I think. Maybe it's just my age, but I can listen to music starting in the 50s and 60s and 70s a little bit, and I get into the 80s, and then there's not so much that I like. In the 90s, there's hardly anything, and I just, maybe I'm like my dad who used to run in, you know, when I'd be playing songs like yours and turn that trash on, and I'm getting that way because my age, I don't know, but it just has changed, and I wonder if it's ever going to swing back.
1: All I know is I buy CDs. It takes me a half an hour to break into the jewel box with a knife or with a pair of scissors.
0: Yeah.
1: I get it out, and you put one thumbprint on it, and it's click, jump, scratch.
0: Yep.
1: And it's over. And then, you know, you want to travel with it, so you take it out of the jewel box and you put it into a carrying case so you have it in your car. And then you've lost track of where the jewel box is, so it ends up just lying on a stack of other CDs that you've bought, gathering dust. And as soon as they've got dust on them, they don't play anymore.
0: And scratches.
1: Yeah.
0: I know. East of the Rockies, you're on the air with Eric Burden. Good morning.
6: Hello, Art. How you doing?
0: Doing all right, sir. Where are you?
6: I'm in Columbus, Ohio.
0: Okay.
6: My name's Jay. Eric, I was wanting to ask you, I know you said earlier about blues music, how you was really influenced in that. Are you influenced in any kind of country music? like
1: Hank
6: Williams?
1: I love certain country. I love any kind of music. Well, the music that I'm listening to more than anything right now is what is termed world beat.
6: Hmm.
1: I love Gaelic music because it was the first music I ever listened to.
6: Scottish.
1: Yeah.
0: Really?
1: Scottish, Irish, pipes.
6: Yeah.
1: And the mixture now, some of these bands are mixing Celtic music with African beats, you know, and that's what excites me because that tells me that musicians around the world are uniting. There is an undercurrent of people coming together.
6: Well, see, I'm a musician myself, and I listen to a lot of Pink Floyd. I mean, I'm like 21 years old, but I still like it. I mean, it's really good to listen to. And
1: great music.
6: I listen to all like Hank Williams stuff, too. And, you know, I just blend everything that I listen to as well.
1: Yeah.
6: So, yeah, I just wondered if you... you know, ever listen to anything like that?
1: Oh yeah, I love country music. I love folk music. Anything that's got soul.
0: There you are.
6: Thank you very much.
0: You're welcome. And I think we might have time, maybe for. Well, you know what? Let's take a second and plug at least your new book. When your new book is out now?
1: It's out now. You can order it on
0: Amazon.
1: Amazon.com or directly from Thunder's Mouth Press in New York. And also you can get information from my website, which is ericburden.com.
0: Yeah, we've got all that, as a matter of fact, linked on my website right now,
1: yeah.
0: So that's an easy step for everybody.
1: Yeah.
0: How do you feel about, after writing...

0: So you're going to keep going?
1: I think so, yeah.
0: Well, listen, God, what a pleasure it has been to have you here tonight. Unusual honor, and I hope all goes very well with your new lady and all you know, with the new book and new music coming out. It's like starting all over again, again.
1: Again, again, again. I appreciate it. I've really enjoyed listening to the program, even though I've been a part of it. I've really enjoyed it.
0: All right, my friend. Good night.
1: Good night. God bless.
0: That's Eric Burden. Good night, Eric. That's it for tonight, folks. From the high desert.
2: In this dirty old part of the city.
0: I'm Art Bell.
2: When the sun refused to shine, people tell me there ain't no use in trying.
0: Ta-ta.

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3: From ABC News, I'm Dave Packer. A suspect is dead after the Secret Service says he opened fire at a checkpoint near the White House. ABC's Allison Kosek.
4: The Secret Service says shortly after 6 p.m., a person approached the checkpoint in the area of 17th Street and Pennsylvania Avenue, removed a weapon, and began firing at officers. Secret Service police officers returned fire, striking the suspect, who was taken to a local hospital where he later died. A bystander was also struck by gunfire.
3: The Associated Press reports that law enforcement officials say the suspect was identified as 21-year-old Nasir Best. According to D.C. court records, Best was arrested in July of last year after he attempted to enter a different White House checkpoint. President Trump Saturday saying that a deal to end the three-month war with Iran is, quote, largely negotiated and would include opening the Strait of Hormuz. But two sources tell ABC News that Iran is not signed onto the deal yet, and there's no guarantee that they will sign. And although the United Kingdom and other European allies initially tried to avoid getting involved in the conflict, the UK is stepping in by taking part in minesweeping efforts in the Strait of Hormuz. British Armed Forces

0: Mr. Al Karin says this war has sent energy prices soaring and crippled international shipping.
1: The commercial insurance companies need absolute certainty if we're going to get 120 vessels flowing again through the Straits of Hormuz. That's what this capability will provide. Once that's up and running, the commercial and economic value of the Middle East, both coming out and going in, can get up and going.
0: And gas prices having a major impact on this Memorial Day weekend. The national average currently at four-year highs. Here's Andy LaPau, president of LaPau Oil Associates.
2: I think that if the conflict goes on through July 4th, you'll see oil prices at $120 a barrel. And unfortunately for the consumer, gasoline prices will get to $5 a gallon.
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0: Kyle Busch's family now saying what killed the NASCAR legend after he went to the hospital this week.
6: In a statement, the family of Kyle Busch says a medical evaluation concluded Busch died of severe pneumonia that progressed into sepsis and then resulted in rapid and overwhelming complications from the sepsis. Busch was 41 years old when he died suddenly on Thursday, days before competing in the Coca-Cola 600 at Charlotte Motor Speedway. He leaves behind his wife and two young children, ages 11 and 4 years old.
0: ABC's Alex Stone. Scary situation in Southern California ongoing. A major chemical leak in Orange County threatening to create an environmental disaster or even a major explosion. More than 50,000 people have been asked to evacuate the area. Mechanical issues with SpaceX's booster and Starship engines caused the launch to be postponed from Thursday to Friday, but it finally got off the ground. ABC's Andrew Dimbert.
7: SpaceX launching its biggest, most powerful Starship yet. This newly redesigned rocket blasting off from South Texas near the Mexican border. This was the company's 12th unmanned Starship test flight, deploying 20 mock Starlink satellites in space during the flight. NASA is counting on Elon Musk's Starship for its Artemis program. This test flight was supposed to launch Thursday, and while there were some mechanical issues with the booster and Starship engines when the flight launched Friday, SpaceX is calling it a success.
0: Musk's company is headed for a historic initial public offering. It could make him the world's first trillionaire. Dave Packer, ABC News.
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0: Well, good morning, or good evening, depending on where you are, live across America on this Memorial Day weekend. We are 100% 4 hours of live radio from a dimly lit underground bunker buried deep beneath the shifting sands of the Sonoran Desert, where the radar sweeps endlessly across the night sky. The coffee is black and the phones are already lighting up. And somewhere between midnight and dawn, the truth still fights to be heard. My name's Rich Barra. I'm your host tonight while most of the world sleeps. And you are driving down a dark highway, or maybe you can't sleep and you're sitting around a campfire in your backyard. We're going to ask a question. I think it's becoming harder and harder to ignore. Are we truly alone with our thoughts anymore? Not just alone in the universe, but just with our thoughts. For decades, we welcomed technology into our homes, into our pockets, even onto our bedside tables. Phones, tablets, smart TVs, devices designed to connect us to the world. But what if those same devices are quietly listening back? They are. Tonight, inventor and privacy expert Rick Ralston joins us to explore that unsettling reality of the digital surveillance, how our home electronics may be harvesting data, building voice prints, tracking behavior, and why protecting your privacy may no longer be optional in the modern world. From hidden microphones to the growing power of artificial intelligence, we're going to look at that invisible system that's shaping our lives every single day. And I think no more important time to dive into it than right now. And then later, we're going to travel beyond the physical world into the mysterious realm of what we call the Akashic Records. Now, I don't know much about this, but we're going to learn it all tonight. A supposed cosmic archive said to contain the memory of every soul, every thought, every possibility across time itself. See the tie-in there? Mystic and research expert Emily Harrison. She's going to join us to discuss higher consciousness, synchronicities, UFO encounters, interdimensional beings, and that strange energy surrounding Mount Shasta, which we've talked about here on Coast to Coast before, a place long associated with missing time, unexplained lights, missing people, stories that blur the lines between spiritual awakening in something far stranger. So buckle up. Whatever it is that's keeping you awake, let it. Dim the lights, keep your eyes on the skies, because somewhere out there tonight, the answers are waiting. My name is Rich Barra. We sail into the mystic together when we come right back on Coast to Coast AM.
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0: Welcome back to Coast AM. I'm your host tonight. My name's Rich Barra. Now, our guest is named Rick Ralston. He is an inventor of a product called MicLock, which we'll get into here in a little bit, but he believes that privacy required a physical solution. So he developed a plug-and-play hardware device that delivers silence through the microphone channel of any port without any software. It's backed by a U.S. utility patent and over 1 million units sold on Amazon. MicLock offers simple, effective digital privacy for a complex new world. So I want to talk about when our privacy started getting away from us and why is it even important that we have privacy? Now, I might be one of those people that think, everybody's listening to everything anyway, so if you got nothing to hide, what's the big deal? But let's bring on Rick. Hey, Rick, welcome to Coast AM.
4: Hi, Rich. Great to be here. Thanks for having me on.
0: Now, this is not just you kind of sitting around a garage and thinking, hey, I want to make sure nobody's listening to me. You've got a long history of building supercomputers that really big companies that people have heard of have used, right?
4: That's right. I've got almost 40 years of experience building the computers that run the internet, whether it's the signal that you send from your phone through radio signals, through internet cable, all of that feeds into a big data warehouse or a central exchange system. All of that is piped and addressed to where it needs to go. So my whole background has been the designing and the deployment of those systems. But you know, that was what I was trained for, a design engineer. And that's what I love doing. And you know, when I was young, maybe a little bit more naive than I am now, I really thought that a lot of the world's problems could be solved with better communication.
0: Oh, that's a great point that you bring up there. Because don't you feel like now that you're not naive, you don't feel like the world's problems can be solved through better communication? Is that what you're saying?
4: I was so wrong. I mean,
0: dig into that, because on the surface, it does seem like, yeah, if we can find more efficient ways to communicate faster, then that means there's less middlemen, less grapevine, more direct. And you're saying the opposite is true.
4: What I'm saying is the internet is basically a reflection of mankind. It has all of our great points and all of our weak points. If you use AI and it goes and scrapes something off of an internet site, you know, it validating that as a fact, you know, it can't, right? So it just passes it along as truth. Now, humans lie, believe it or not. And, you know, I guess I just thought naively that people would just use it for betterment. But, you know, people do stuff that's not great. You know, they put untruths on there. They put fables or lies, you know, things to manipulate people. And, you know, so what I thought it would be this great, helpful, educational, you know, dawning of a new digital age. And quite frankly, it's a dystopia.
0: Is that true for any new technology, that it could be great, but in the wrong hands, it could be used for, you know, something nefarious?
4: Absolutely. I think in all of life, there's a duality of things, right? You know, like fire, you can cook food, you can burn down a house. A knife, you know, you can make sushi, or you can hurt somebody, right? So there's always these inherent dual purposes of technology. And I think we're just starting to really understand and grasp that. I remember like 15 years ago, you know, having a phone in your camera was a kind of a novelty thing, or a camera hooked up to your computer. That was high tech, right? Now, I mean, I don't know how many are in your house, but if I go around and count the internet connected microphones, cameras between my
0: There's a lot of devices in this house. That's why when you
4: I got like 25 or 30.
0: Sure, when you sent me the mic locks, I'm like, well, that'll cover 2 or 3, 4 things, even 10. But if I look at just the, isn't there a little app? I think it's called Fang or Fing or something like that. We could see what's connected to your Wi-Fi in your house.
4: You can see all the traffic going through it.
0: Yeah, and, I think I have 54 items going through. And that was a few years ago, last time I checked. So it's probably a lot more now. But I feel like I need to go back to the beginning when the internet was new. And maybe even, I guess you were probably one of those kids in high school that you were learning how to write in DOS and make your own computers. And I assume you started like that with sort of eye of like, oh wow, we can make these cool programs that play games and they can do other stuff. So at some point though, you saw the privacy get sort of usurped from the people who had freedom, probably around 9/11, I think, as we've talked earlier, and we'll get to that in a second. But is that a big part of when things shifted as far as I'm gonna do this in air quotes, surveillance kind of changed for Americans anyway?
4: I think so. I mean, if I had to put my finger on one moment where I thought the sea tide kind of changed, 9/11, you know, for me is kind of where things kind of became very clear in terms of what the technology did and the capabilities it had.
0: Well, as we go tonight, I want to keep this dialogue kind of open because listener, when you have Rick on the phone, this is not a guy who just built computers. This is the guy that if Michael Dell wanted to have a computer built, he would call Rick. If Amazon wanted computers to run things, if Google wanted, they call Rick and Rick's company. They would build those supercomputers. So if you have questions throughout tonight, Rick, if you're good with it, call in and we'll put you on throughout the show. And we'll spend some big time answering questions from listeners. So,
4: excellent.
0: Let me start in this. Kind of give me the beginning of you starting to build instead of the computer in your room when you kind of got elevated to doing more computing for bigger companies that needed something specific. When did that change?
4: Well, the ideas of, you know, like the personal, you know, like computing was kind of in two worlds when I was coming of age. The personal computer was just starting out, and then they had the VAX, VMS mainframe systems. Those were the big IT department things that the, you know, Fortune 500 companies would have, and, you know, they had special floors with cooling systems running underneath it. And between those two worlds just didn't touch. You know, the mainframe folks thought the personal computers were a joke, and the personal computer people thought, well, you know, why would I want a punch card? I have a mouse, right? So, you know, the camps were far apart, but as technology progressed, as devices got faster, Moore's law of processing power, you know, just, you know, if you look at how much a TV cost in the 80s versus what you can buy a TV for today. I mean, it's insane. The quality is so much better. It's cheap. It's connected to the internet. You can stream your life away with movies, right? You know, the options are endless, and the technology and the power has just gotten, you know, so much more robust. And if you think about what phones were like, you know, in the 70s or 80s,
0: pretty,
4: you know,
0: basic.
4: They're pretty dumb terminals.
0: Yeah.
4: Really. I mean, you know, you're fancy if you had a second line or if you had a push button phone. But now, you know, we carry phones in our pockets, but they're not a phone. It's a computer. It's a really good computer with a lot of radios in it. You know, it can.
0: And quite honestly, a pretty reliable one too. I don't know that I have that many glitches on my iPhone. Like, and on my TRS-80 back in the day, yes, everything didn't work all the time. But when you're talking about the dawn of personal computing, I feel like that was the Radio Shack bread and butter. Didn't that pretty much launch that company?
4: Well, I had a TRS-80. Some people called it a trash 80, but I liked it. It was a good computer. It was well built.
0: I mean, I'm sure you learned a lot. I'm sure you learned a lot about engineering.
4: Oh, yeah. Yeah, no, I fell in love with technology when I saw my first remote control. I just fell in love with buttons as a kid, and that just really drove me. You know, I just knew exactly what I wanted to do. I just wanted to design and work on computers. That was, you know, my calling, and that's what I wanted to do. And was fortunate enough to have the capability and opportunity to do it. So, you know, in high school and junior high, yeah, I was taking computer classes and stuff like that, but, you know, everything changes. But just getting that familiarity so you weren't afraid to try something and just see if it works. I think a lot of people just get afraid and don't, you know, I don't know how to do that, or it's not for me, you know. But, you know, I think we also take reliability or quality of service for granted, right? You know, your phone's up 99.9999% of the time. That's great for everybody.
0: It's, oh yeah, that's true. But it's also listening too.
4: So that's right.
0: I remember way back in the day, one of my relatives saying, like, before even the internet was on, he would say anything that you can look into, like a TV, anything that you can hear things on can hear you back. And he was a former military guy. So I guess I wonder how long we've had technology that can be manipulated to give up information about us. I've heard about this microphone that you can be almost a mile away, and if there's like a glass of water or something like that around you, it can point almost like a sniper scope at that glass of water and pick up what you're saying from a mile away. Have you heard about that tech?
4: Yeah, I sure have.
0: So it's out there. That's not a myth anymore.
4: Yeah. No, not at all. And they also have ways of simulating acoustics with lasers. University of Tokyo, University of Michigan were able to send a laser beam from one building to another and recreate somebody's voice in another building to activate a voice command agent. So, yeah, it's amazing.
0: Have you heard of that book, Going Zero?
4: No, I sure haven't.
0: I'm going to probably sell this wrong. I wanted to look it up to make sure I'm right. Yep, that's the name of the book. It's sort of a tech thriller, and
4: cool.
0: It's this company, think of it as like an Elon Musk type, that is trying to get the government to pick up the system, which can use any street camera, any internet, anything to find anybody. And what they decide to do is give 10 people a shot of $3 million to disappear for a week and a half. And if you can't be found, then you will get the $3 million. And what they're trying to do is show how all-encompassing it is. And I think the reality of this book is it brings up a lot of tools on how you can be found pretty much anywhere. If you're breathing somewhere, you know, just don't go thinking that you can hide in the woods in a cabin. You got to get a lot further than that. If you take a car, if you take a trade, if you take anything, you can be found. But I guess maybe the idea is that keeping our privacy is an active world, where it used to be maybe an opt-in. I don't think it's an opt-in anymore, is it?
4: No, you know, think about it. Every time you install a new app or put on a new program, right, you get the terms of service. I mean, honestly, I've read a couple in my life, and they're frightening. I mean, they basically own everything you send into them, you know, especially if you're inputting something. And, you know,
0: who are the worst for that? Who's the worst? Is TikTok the worst for that?
4: I think any of the social media companies would be the worst, but, you know, let's just talk about the realities. The online advertising industry is a $1 trillion a year business, right? And there's not small players in it. They're the big, you know, the Google, the Amazon, the Apple, the Meta, all the big companies, you know, they make their money off of retargeting or selling digital advertisements. And it's very lucrative, and it's like a huge printing press that they've got going on. But, you know, they're able to specifically target to you ads that, you know, you've at least expressed some interest in, whether you've clicked on a web page, whether you've said something to that effect, whether you've written an email. But they triangulate all these little data elements to figure out what, you know, what you're in the mood to buy, what you want to do, what your eyes are looking for.
0: Why should someone care? Because I know people are listening, and I think they feel like, I know they're listening now anyway, but I don't really have anything to hide. Why is it a bigger deal than that? And we may even have to spend a little time on the backside of this break, too, but start me off there. Why do I care about my privacy at this point?
4: Well, you know, I think it's a really, you know, your privacy doesn't end when you get on a computer or a phone, right? Just the same way your privacy doesn't end when you go inside your house. In fact, you have great expectations of personal privacy when you're inside your house. When you're in an airport or walking in a public park or something like that, you should have low expectations for privacy, right? But when you're home or, you know, you're in your bedroom or in your family room or, you know, just by yourself and alone in your car, you should have privacy. I mean, privacy is a fundamental human right. I mean, you know, people that, you know, do bad things and have to go to prison, one of the first things they take away is your privacy. That nice shower setup you have, that's communal, right? Eating alone? No, you eat with everybody else. Sleeping? No, you're sharing. You know, so your privacy is gone. You know, so I just believe it's a fundamental free right of a human being. And the only way you should lose it is if you've done something bad. And, you know, and even then I'm really not, I believe privacy is a fundamental human right.
0: And you should like it now. Nowadays we have to work for it. Otherwise, you know, everybody's listening at all times.
4: Right.
0: I can't tell you how many times somebody's like, hey, I'm looking for a screwdriver. And then like all of a sudden you're seeing ads for Ace Hardware on your computer. Like it's so common now that we might as well not even discuss it as like they might be listening. People are listening. That is the truth,
4: yes.
0: Right? All right. So when we get back, we're going to talk about your invention. And we're also going to kind of talk about when things shifted and why you should be a little bit scared about people spying on you. When we come back with Rick Ralston on Coast to Coast AM.

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1: And I wanted to talk to you anyway about the UFO reports, what you think of them.
2: The best thing about it is it's really exciting. We got complete vindication because basically what happened was is the government admitted that we don't know what these spots, these objects, these bright lights are, but basically you can help the government because the thing we're finding out is the government's not that bright and they need our help. So that's where Coast to Coast AM comes in and George Norrie comes in. Because you're going to have people on here that will give the government investigators an idea where to look, how to look, and what to look for. So it really does a lot of validation of the history of this show. And this is a huge step forward to getting to the truth. Because for the first time, we have the U.S. government admitting that there's something to this. Really admitting there's something to this. And that's a big step for all of us.
3: Hi, I'm Ty Pennington, and this is another one of Ty's tips. I don't know if you've noticed, but I tend to work in situations where there are lots of people trying to get many things accomplished all at the same time. Say, for instance, when we pull in volunteers to help us paint. It's awesome to have the help, but if you're going to do a painting party in your house, heed this advice from someone who really knows. First, cover everything that isn't supposed to get paint on it, including the floors, doors, and the trim. With more people, there are more splatters and more spills. Second, before you start, make sure everyone has a task. I mean, five people with rollers means nobody is cutting in. Look, don't let the group dynamic turn into a war. It's just paint, and chances are any mistake you make can be fixed. I mean, look at me. My parents told me I was a mistake, and I've been fixed. Wait, no, that didn't come out right. But I think I was tutored.
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4: I'm George Knapp, the director of the largest UFO investigation ever funded by the U.S. government, joins us. 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
1: Our guest for the first part of the show is Rick Ralston, inventor. I say super genius, and I think there are many that would agree with that. And we're going to talk about his invention called Mic Lock here in just a second here. As I'm kind of rounding up, we're all live tonight, so when you call in, you're talking to us live. As I'm kind of getting ready for the show tonight, I see a few things that I want to talk to you about that have something to do with privacy and something to do with the internet. First of all, there's this the Pentagon disclosure of more UFO files, and then there's like all these shots, about 30 shots that rang out at the White House again, and they captured the suspect. I want to start there. How much do you think the internet and what we're consuming and what we're exposed to has made us go hard left, hard right, hard stance on things instead of just considering that we're all humans? Have we lost a little bit of our humanity with the age of internet and social media? I know that's a pretty hard question for a guy who's just trying to invent stuff to keep it private, but I just do want to get your take on that. Unless you totally don't want to answer. Did we lose Rick? Hello?
2: I work on these things, and I want to feel like I'm doing a good job, right? And these things are of value and are useful. You know, so I do care. And, you know, so what is my opinion? You know, my opinion is, honestly, I suspect everything I see on the internet, right? So
1: you're skeptical of everything.
2: I take it with a grain of salt. So one of the things that I think the lesson of the internet is, you know, what we give away first and foremost, at least in my opinion, is our critical thinking skills. You know, the ability, you know, that we're easily assuaged by emotion. You know, it facts are hard and, you know, are sticky and become obstacles, you know, and we're kind of instant gratification consumers and thinkers
1: more than ever,
2: for the most part.
1: Maybe now more
2: than
1: ever.
2: And the internet just makes, yeah. I mean, like DoorDash, I mean, like 40 years ago, do you think, you know, you could tell me you could have a viable business idea of getting a $3 hamburger or a $4 hamburger delivered to cold? You know, I just, you know, it's strange the way these products take you, right? So I don't think, you know, that convenience, you know, I don't believe the bargain of the convenience is worth the price.
1: I wondered about a business like DoorDash. I know it was around pre-COVID, but I wonder if it would have been as viable without us getting used to not hanging out around other people. I know a lot of restaurants, a lot of friends of mine who owned restaurants that had a dining experience, just like they just closed down after COVID because people would rather just get, you know, Outback Steakhouse delivered right to their house instead of interacting with people or, you know, the hassle of driving somewhere, which is like, our parents would have been like, well, you could cook dinner too. We're not even talking about that.
2: You know, my mom just said the kitchen's closed and that was the only answer I got. I didn't get my McFlurry.
1: Yeah.
2: But yeah, I mean, you know, so yeah, I believe the convenience, it's made it so seducing. You know, it's just, you know, you don't have to think anymore. You just search, right? You could just, you know, but in reality, it's all dependent on one thing, and that's energy. That when you don't have power, you don't have lights, you don't have a network, what are you going to do? You know, how are you going to live? You know, so you know, knowing what to do when the lights go out or knowing how to live when the lights are out, I think is very important.
1: Coming from the supercomputer designer. Okay, let's take a quick break, and when we come back, let's talk about your invention and what it does and why it is so important to protect your privacy. When we come back with Rick Ralston on Coast to Coast AM.
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1: Welcome back to Coast AM. I'm your host, Rich Barra. Our guest tonight, Rick Ralston. And we have all his stuff, all of his inventions hooked up at Coast to Coast AM. And just before I ask you about that, I do want to ask you about what we kind of tapped on earlier. Back around 9/11, you were making supercomputers for companies, and something, I guess, changed about surveillance. And was it the Patriot Act that kind of changed a little bit for how our freedoms are sort of compromised?
2: Well, yeah, let me just kind of preface this. In every design, there is a backdoor. The reason is because the designer needs it. When he makes a mistake or she makes a mistake, they can go in and fix it quickly. Okay. So there's always a backdoor in every system. You know, I don't know one of them that there isn't a backdoor. So there was always a backdoor. Now, how open was the door? Did everybody have access to the door? All that stuff totally changed after 9/11. So we're doing the central exchange switch routers. Basically, that's like in the city of Chicago, you'll have like 8 of these, or Los Angeles, maybe you'll have 15, or somewhere around DC, you'll have a bazillion more, right? But each city gets a metro link, and then from there it distributes it to enterprise class or residential, and so the whole network goes out. So what we're building is the main guts, or the main network system, or the nerve system of the network. And, you know, we're building these systems, and they're complex. You know, they're, you know, over 50,000 parts. You know, they weigh, like 1,800 pounds. They're 11 feet high, right? You know, 4 feet wide, and, 5 feet in the back. You know, so they're big racks. And, you know, so it used to be we'd put them in a crate, and the crate would go into the truck, and it would go to the customer. And, you know, after 9/11, it didn't go straight to the customer. It went to a back room, and hand on heart, these guys look like the original members of the Geek Squad. I don't know, but, you know, it's guys with white, short sleeve white shirts and skinny black ties. And they take the switch into a room and do something to it. I'm assuming adding or modifying firmware, software, or adding.
1: Just in case they need to get in there, right?
2: Exactly. Yeah. Exactly. Gotcha.
1: Well, so tell me a little bit about your invention, the mic lock. And I know. I could preface this by saying I know that it's for pretty much any device. It doesn't have to be. You don't have to find a mic lock for your specific device, because you sent me a few to I'm going to say play with. But I have been using them, and the webcam blocker and all that. But tell me about the mic lock in general. What it does. Explain it. Not like you're an engineer, because I know you're an engineer. But dumb it down for us like we're in third grade.
2: Okay, you be the judge. So this is the mic lock is a device that sends an electrical signal back into the computer, phone, tablet, whatever you have, that mimics the same sound that you would get if you had a microphone set up in a silent room where nobody was coming in, there wasn't a fan, there was no noise.
1: But you still have it turned on.
2: Sound of silence.
1: The mic is turned on.
2: Correct.
1: It's recording, but it's recording what seems like silence.
2: It's not recording. It is just sending the sound of silence back into the computer.
1: So if you're talking in a room.
2: It disables the recording. Yep.
1: If I have this plugged into my iPhone, this little device, and I'm chatting, and whoever is listening, you know, Best Buy or whoever wants all my information, whoever's listening to that device, they're hearing silence even though I'm talking. So it's sending them, because your phone's always transmitting, it's not going to stop it from transmitting. It's just now transmitting the sound of silence.
2: Correct. Because if it sent, like, no signal, that would be suspicious. If it sent, you know, the same song playing over and over and over again, somebody would know, well, you know, my bug is not working, you know. But, you know, it's kind of like a sensor, like for a video camera, you know, like if there's no activity for your security camera, it doesn't record, right? It only records when there's activity. Same thing when somebody tries to surveil you on the internet, they create a bot, right? You know, one person cannot follow another person around 24 hours a day. You know, you need to sleep, you need to eat, you need to do all the things that a human needs to do. So they create these bots. The bots go out, they infect your computer, they will listen, you know, they report what you say back. And what they don't do is they don't guess the silence. They don't guess the zeros. They can't, you know, if you're going to guess binary logic, you got bigger problems than just trying to surveil somebody. So
1: that's why
2: the product works great.
1: Well, I'm understanding the product a little bit, but why does anybody want to record me?
2: Sure. So what you do in your life is you look at things, you purchase things. It's basically a trail of things that interest you. That information, companies repackage and sell it to brokers who then sell it to advertisers and feeds this $1 trillion a year business to serve up stuff that they think you're more likely to buy. And it's not just like, you know, oh, I'm talking about aquariums, you know, and then I get, you know, ads for fish food or something.
1: Yeah,
2: like
1: some
2: that.
1: Some people find that helpful.
2: Yeah. Some people do. I prefer to ask the computer rather than it tell me. You know, I believe the computer should do what I instruct it to rather than it telling me what to do.
1: And I know you sell these all over the world. And can I get this, like, if I jumped on Amazon, can I get a mic lock too?
2: You can. You know, Amazon sells our product. We sell it on our own store. We had an experience, you know, so Amazon, quite frankly, you know, the Alexa in your house, you know, all of the voice agents that they have, and, you know, they're not really big fans of the product.
1: I bet not.
2: At all. No, they're not. This is like, you know, they're not a bookstore. They're not an e-tailer. They're a data warehouse company, and they sell marketing information. And, you know, all of that is predicated on what I think is the most prolific sensor in the history of the world, and that's the microphone. The microphones are everywhere. And you think about, like, in an iPad and stuff, you've got a whole array.
1: There's like four or five of them, right?
2: That's right. That's
1: right. Do you
2: right.
1: need four but, you mic know, the, locks for your iPad then?
2: That's a great question. So you don't. And the reason is it's signal to noise. There's an expression, two people, you know, talking at the same time is noise, right? It's because our, you know, we may have two ears, but we only have one audio processor. You know, we may have two eyes, but we only have one visual processor. So that's why, you know, yes, you could probably look at 20 TV channels at one time, but you can only look at one, right? So these things are designed by humans. We have the same limitations as a computer would have. Even if a computer had two people talking over each other, it would not get 100%. It would do okay, but you know, it's not going to get every word, every intonation, all the context. It's not going to be a good recording because the signal is high to the, or the signal is low to the noise, right? So, yeah, that's the issue. And so they, all of our devices are based on the pretext of, you know, we just have one audio active at a time. So your Bluetooth can be active or your internal speakerphone can be active, but only one thing can be active at a time.
1: If you have, I assume that you found a common frequency to record the silence across devices. If I'm an Intel grabber trying to get your Intel, can I not just switch frequencies and then be able to listen to you?
2: No, you wouldn't be able to. I mean, you would notice, like, so for example, if you've got a mic lock plugged in, it's not recording anything. So if somebody goes in and changes your settings to speakerphone, you would notice that. You'd see it. You know, they don't have an application that takes away the speakerphone function.
1: Gotcha.
2: It will see it. So, you know, this is not a hack. It's a substitution, if you will. But it is a valid microphone. It's a valid microphone signal. The microphone does not record. It just sends the sound of silence.
1: It's pretty clever, actually. It's pretty clever.
2: You know, thank you, sir. Thank you. But if you go into your settings on an iPhone or an Android device, try to turn off the microphone.
1: I don't know that there's a place that you can.
2: But what happens
1: when you have this plugged in and you want to Hey Siri something? Then what happens?
2: Well, so that's a really good question. So Hey Siri or Hey Google or Bixby by Samsung, these are all part of the operating system. You can't uninstall Siri. You can't uninstall Hey Google. So the operating system in terms of the hierarchy is the top, right? It's at the top of the pyramid.
1: Okay.
2: I have a peripheral.
1: So that would still work.
2: That would still work. But, you know, again, I believe computers should do what you tell them to do, right? I think that's a good rule to have.
1: I bet you do.
2: I don't want the computer to do what it wants to do unless it's following a very, very hard rules. But, you know, what this will allow you to do is be able to have a conversation without the fear of it being recorded. You know, and if, you know, now, do you have to, you know, like, if I have four different computers, do I need to have a mic lock in each one? Yes, because each computer is separate and different. You need to have each device taped locked down. If you're meeting with a group of friends and you want to have a private conversation, everybody needs to have one plugged into your phone or, you know, that weak link will be exploited.
1: I feel like your best organizers your best customers should be organized crime.
2: You know, our biggest customer is the U.S. government, so maybe it is.
1: Really? They're buying, things happen around the world, when global events happen, do sales pop for you?
2: Yeah. I mean, I hate to cheer for bad things, but it helps my business, but. Yeah, I believe everybody is entitled to privacy. I really, again, I'm not going to get into the morality of it or anything like that. But yeah, I believe privacy is something you should have.
1: And what do you say to people that say, I just don't care at this point if people have my information? Plugging in a mic lock is too much work. Can you tell me why that's a dangerous attitude to have?
2: Well, you know, I think it's kind of, I could give you technical reasons, but I think it's like a common sense thing, right? You know, you have curtains on your home, right? You close the curtains, right? You've got a lock on your door. You throw the lock, you know. You do certain things, and we don't expect the police to come out to our house every night and pull the curtains or lock the doors, right? It's the same obligation you have with your digital devices, your personal electronic devices. It's your responsibility to take care of that. Because if you don't, you can't turn off the speaker from your operating system. Right?
1: I feel like, too, and maybe you don't want to comment on this, but do you feel like, too, when the masks were around during COVID, I know that came up a lot on this show, that people were looking at that as a

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1: Prime Cinema presents movies on the big screen as they were meant to be seen at Del Oro and Sutton Cinemas. 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
4: From ABC News, I'm Dave Packer. A suspect is dead after the Secret Service says he opened fire at a checkpoint near the White House. Secret Service returning fire, shooting the suspect who died at the hospital. A bystander also shot. ABC's Selena Wang was on the White House North Lawn when it happened.
5: We immediately got down. Then we heard yelling for us to evacuate into the press briefing room. So all of us in the White House press corps who were out here doing our evening news live shots, we all sprinted into the briefing room and were holed up there for about more than 30 minutes. And then eventually we were able to go safely back outside.
4: Multiple officials tell ABC News the alleged suspect is a 21-year-old who was known to Secret Service and tried to get past another checkpoint last year, telling officers he was Jesus Christ. President Trump saying Saturday that a deal to end the three-month war with Iran is, quote, largely negotiated and would include opening the Strait of Hormuz. But two sources tell ABC News that Iran has not signed on to this deal yet, and there's no guarantee that they will sign. The longer the conflict continues, the more pain here at home and at the pump. Andy LaPau of LaPau Oil Associates.
6: I think that if the conflict goes on through July 4th, you'll see oil prices at $120 a barrel. And unfortunately for the consumer, gasoline prices will get to $5 a gallon.
4: California Governor Gavin Newsom declaring a state of emergency in Orange County. Officials warning a massive storage tank leaking hazardous chemicals could rupture or explode, threatening to create an environmental disaster.
5: They're exploring several options. One of those options include trying to cool it off from the outside in. The unified incident commander said that, think of it like an ice cube, like you're freezing it from the outside to eventually get into the inside. They also said they are consulting with people all across the country just to get some ideas and how to try to possibly get this under the control.
4: ABC's Jacqueline Lee in California. More than 50,000 people have been asked to evacuate the area. You're listening to ABC News.
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3: Overseas.
4: The death toll drastically climbing from a gas explosion here in northern China. Now at least 90 people are confirmed to have died in this country's worst coal mine disaster in 16 years. Some people could actually still be trapped underground, with hundreds of rescue workers still operating at the site in Shanxi province. That's about a 7-hour drive south from here in Beijing. Now, officials said 247 people were on duty at the time of the explosion.
3: ABC's Britt Clendid in Beijing. The World Health Organization sounding the alarm about the growing Ebola outbreak in Central Africa.
5: There are now nearly 750 suspected cases, including 177 suspected deaths, in the Democratic Republic of Congo. The UN Health Agency upgrading its risk assessment for the spread in the country to very high.
3: ABC's Alex Brichet. 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
1: That might be the most peppiest song about surveillance I can think of right there. We're talking to Rick Ralston. His device is called the Mic Lock. He's been working in supercomputing for decades and says, you need to protect your privacy. So we've been talking with him and lighting up the phone lines for you too. Rick, I was thinking about AI and how we use it. And I'm wondering, is there a way to use AI where it doesn't store all of our deep questions that we're asking? Because I think a lot of us use it for personal advice sometimes too, and we don't want that being stored somewhere, do we?
2: Well, it is. And, you know, the only AI that I would recommend using would be local.
1: Local?
2: Yeah. So what you want to do is, you know, like, there's two ways of doing things, right? You can centralize it, or you can have it distributed. Right. And so data centers, all that's aggregated into one large system. Right. And if you make the AI local rather than in the cloud, and the cloud is just another name for someone else's computer, right, that you don't own, have it on your own computer. That way you have the data. It's under your purview. It's not somebody else's property.
1: That's interesting. I can appreciate that. Let's take some phone calls, shall we? Let's go to east of the Rockies. Let's go John in Iowa. Hey, John, welcome to Coast AM. You're on with Rick Ralston.
3: Oh, guys, I love this conversation about privacy. I feel just so American listening to this. I don't think you have to be a criminal to want privacy. There's such a thing as protecting yourself in a very threatening world. My son tells me that you can build your own telephone. It's totally legal. You've got to pay for phone service so you can call people. And so extending that idea, what do you guys think about in the future? Could there be a cottage industry that could make money that where you could just type, you know, tell AI, I want a smartphone that does this, that, and the other, and it's private, and I trust it, and I'm not a digital twin is not being created of everything I say. There's no predictive model about, you know, my decisions and everything. Could there be a future where Americans or anybody could, like, have your own smartphone made to order that isn't part of the iPhone or Android one world mind where we all have to be, you know, monitored and programmed?
1: I promise you, Rick could make you one.
2: Well, yeah, so, but it's a great question. And, you know, so my first reaction is regulatory issues. So the FCC is going to have a problem. You can't get on to the EMI network system. You need a unique number for that. So everything that you need for a SIM card, that's all regulatory. That's all government agencies giving you the approval. Now, could you make something that just, you know, uses the internet as a communicate, you know, just using voice over IP or, you know, just over Ethernet? That would be the way to do it. But then you still would have all of the encroachment or the vulnerabilities that it has, you know, on any system that's on the internet. So yes, it would be a great thing. Doing a smartphone as we know them today would require a lot of regulatory approvals, a lot of agencies, a lot of costs just to be able to be a network on the system, or to be a radio on that network.
1: So the answer is kind of no, right?
2: but you could do like a phone like device that sits on the computer, right? That's separate. Yeah. But yeah. then you would you, the same issues would come up now.
1: Yeah, it's not going to Bluetooth your
2: could
1: car.
2: Could you encrypt that and stuff?
1: Yeah,
2: exactly. It's going to be like a fixed, you know, I don't know if you remember the cone of silence from Get Smart, but it's,
1: yeah, of course.
2: It's going to be like we, you have to go into the room to access that, right? You wouldn't be able to carry it with you.
1: I was sometimes during the show, I use Google and all that stuff, and I have an AI program. I don't want to say which one I have up because I don't want to give anybody any credit. But I said something to AI where I said, what should I be worried about most about AI? And the answer was really interesting. It said it's quiet dependency, not killer robots, yeah. because it's becoming so useful and so emotionally responsive that people are slowly stopping thinking for themselves. So what you said about critical thinking in the internet is a huge thing. It's a huge thing, not because AI attacks humanity, but because humanity gradually hands over the keys voluntarily. So that's the real boiling the frog scenario right there that we're talking about with AI and computing and giving up all this freedom, right? We're just surrendering all this stuff that we should hold as unalienable rights.
2: Right. I mean, not only that, but people are willing to spend $2,000 on a cell phone and camp out overnight in front of their phone store.
1: What's wrong with
2: us? I mean, we're more than happy to buy handcuffs, you know?
1: Jeez. All right, let's take some more of your phone calls now that you've lit it all up here, Rick. I really appreciate you being up in the middle of the night helping us kind of get our security minds back in order here. We're more with Rick Ralston in your phone calls. We're talking about privacy. When we come back to Coast AM.
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1: Welcome back to Coast AM. My name's Rich Barra. Our guest tonight, Rick Ralston. And so, full disclosure, I've known Rick most of my life, and I've watched him over the years kind of build this this company from building supercomputers, and I just think he's an endlessly fascinating person. So what a joy it is to have you on Coast to Coast and sharing the knowledge that you've accumulated over the years on computing and how to work it and how to keep yourself sane with all that. Just really great to share that with you. So I'm happy to turn you over to the calls here too. Let's go to...
2: Thanks, Rich.
1: You're welcome. Let's go to the Wildcard Lane. And Kathleen in Los Angeles. Hey, Kathleen, welcome to Coast AM. You're on with Rick Ralston.
8: Hi, gentlemen. I just, your program sounds really something like something I need. Someone has done something to my cell phone, and it shows me a picture of where I have been, what time I was there, and I think it's also taking all my written messages. And I wonder what is happening. I don't know how to fix this or what is causing it. Do you have any idea?
2: I have some ideas. First off, what kind of phone do you have, ma'am?
8: I have a, what kind is it? It's a, where is it?
2: Is it iPhone or is it Android?
8: It's an Apple phone.
2: Okay. So, and so basically, if I understand, you're getting a picture of where you've been. Is that right?
8: Yes, it seems to be following where I'm going.
2: So, in my opinion, this device has been breached. It should not do that. So, and I've never heard of this particular bug, but you know, I do not know every virus in the world for sure.
1: So she might have clicked on something on her phone that allowed a piece of spyware to basically take over?
2: That's what it sounds like. And you know, that one of the questions I asked was like, okay, what kind of phone? Because unfortunately, the more you pay, the better the security is in security and technology. So it's kind of like the sign at the auto mechanic store that says, you know, speed costs, how fast you want to go. Security is the same way. With an iPhone, you know, and again, are there better security systems than iOS? Yes. But iOS is in terms of the mass produced versions, I think very strong. The first thing I would do is number one, I would upgrade to the latest version of iOS on your system. If that doesn't make it go away, what I would do is I would write down all of your contacts onto a piece of paper. I would get a third party photo storage system. You can use Google. There's a lot of available.
1: Oh, save your pictures.
2: Yeah, get the contents off, because what you don't want to do is restore from a backup, because that backup has that virus in it.
1: So she should bring it into the Apple store and say, hey, this isn't right. I need to save my pictures and my contacts and everything else I want to wipe out and start from scratch.
2: Well, Apple's solution would be, well, you know, there is no virus and you just back up from your backup. But then, you know,
1: you don't want to do that.
2: No. Unfortunately, what happens is, you know, Apple, you know, does not want to say there's bugs and, you know, or there's malware in their environment. So they're just going to give you a canned response. And I've seen people, and unfortunately, typically it's women, they'll get like stalkers and people following them, things like that, just bad stuff. And the best thing to do is, you know, get a different phone, get a different account, don't use the same credentials.
1: Move countries.
2: Get a different phone number. Get a different SIM. Yeah, that's if you want to correct it, it's start from scratch, unfortunately.
1: Wow. Okay, Kathleen, good luck. I bet you called us on that phone,
2: sorry,
1: too. Let's go to the wild card line. Let's talk to Mike in Alaska. Hey, Mike, welcome to Coast AM. You're on with Rick Ralston.
9: Yeah, hi, Rick and Rich. Can you hear me okay?
1: Loud and clear, yeah. Good sir.
9: Okay, thank you. I talked to a Rick last. I got two comments and a question about Pegasus malware and what happened to me over a texting back and forth. It is crazy, but I want to say today on the 23rd is here in Cook Inlet we have deadly mud, and if you walk out in it and you get caught in the tide, you're a goner. And 3 years ago today, a kid came up from Washington named Zachary Porter from Wazoo. He's from Illinois. Him and his buddy walked out on the mud flat their first day here, 3 years today, and his buddy got stuck in it, and he got his buddy out, then he got stuck in it, and they were too far from the first responders, and there's nothing anybody could do, but a state trooper stood there and held his hand while the water swallowed him, and then he dug him
1: terrible.
9: Out of the mud the next day. Please call and say hello to look up Zachary Porter Foundation, but don't say you heard this on the radio, because I don't want his mom to know. She first time's able to talk, but she's the only one with a program, a hazard warning program, to stay away from that deadly Cook Inlet mud. It's horrific. And just say hello to her. You heard about her son. Send her some love. Send her a donation, because
2: it's a great idea.
9: One. And my second comment is, I talked to Rick last week. This is my second time calling. A guy, Rick, he wanted to know about a helicopter Sasquatch encounter up in Alaska. I didn't know it. I found it. It's on, you look up YouTube, South Fork Koyukuk Monster, K-O-Y-U-K-U-K. Now my question about Pegasus, Rick, April 26th, 2 years ago, I was having a problem with some business partners, and I was texting one of them, and I didn't know one of them was monitoring my text, and as soon as I said something, he didn't want to hear, all of my phone numbers connected with him, and that fellow went to a red circle with a stripe. And what's crazy is I had over 200 documents, very sensitive documents, about a pipeline, and it got wiped out of my,
1: oh, wow.
9: It all got wiped out of my my drafts, my scent, my trash. I'm talking all that one time was all gone. And I found out about a malware. I looked at it, called Pegasus malware. Now you can, I have an iPhone. You can see if you're being tracked by dialing on an iPhone *21#. And it'll tell you, right now, this phone here, it's forwarding to everybody, but I don't care, because I got nothing to hide. So, but I just want to tell you that that's real, and that happened to me. And if you could tell me what the heck happened, but I did hear that a rich businessman can spend $200,000 and monitor 10 employees at a time with that Pegasus. And I'll take your answer off there. God bless you guys. Thank you all. And thank you very much, Mike.
1: All right, Rick, let's talk about the Pegasus thing. I hadn't heard about that.
2: Yeah, so Pegasus is a program, and it's developed and sold by an Israeli security firm called NSO. And this has been around for a while. This is part of what Snowden revealed with his, you know, the whole PRISM program and all that stuff. So basically, this is a commercial version of spyware. And so what they do is they typically sell it to governments, you know, to fight organized crime, human trafficking, drugs, terrorism, etc. But unfortunately, it's also used on journalists, lawyers, diplomats, business people, government officials, etc. And it basically will bug your phone. It will show every phone call you've made, all your messages, photos, logs. They can turn on the microphone. They can turn on the camera. And that's exactly what they do. What they can't do is unplug a mic lock. And so all of these programs that we're talking about, the thing that they all have in common is they're all relying on virtualization to get to you.
1: Uh-huh.
2: And so that connection, whether it's from the internet, from Wi-Fi, from over a 5G network, it doesn't matter. But if you have a physical barrier like a mic lock, they can't break it, because they're not physically in the same room as you are. And that's the difference. They've got the infrastructure, but they don't have the physical.
1: Now, I see when I'm on your website, I'm kind of looking around at stuff. And now I'm going to call you out on something. You've got a cover for the camera on your computer. So why would I buy the cover instead of just putting a piece of tape across my camera? Wouldn't a piece of tape just work just the same way?
2: Well, you know, let me argue that for a second.
1: Okay, yeah, so, do that.
2: All right, so like
1: I'm just going to assume
2: you're going to use painter's tape, right?
1: Probably, yes.
2: Because you're not going to want something that's, you know, highly adhesive and won't leave a ton of gunk on your camera. Because once you get a bunch of glue or adhesive on a camera lens, it doesn't really shoot the picture really well.
1: Right.
2: So my webcam cover is done with microsuction cups. It's got 10,000 of them. It's a little Japanese aircraft gasketing material. It works on any electronic surface, glass, pebbleized plastic, you name it. You know, and it works. We tested it, like 300,000 applications, which is about 100 years of taking it on and off your phone three times a day. It will outlast your phone, I promise.
1: Oh, so you're saying that was the first once you switch computers and get a new laptop, will you take this little thing with you? It'll last all of your laptops.
2: Yes.
1: Unlike my painter's tape. Well. Okay. Okay. All right, Rick. Correct. You got me. I thought I had you on one.
2: And it looks, you know, it's very discreet. It's black. It's not like, you know, blue.
1: It does look cool.
2: Green or something.
1: Yeah. Well, I don't like the blue tape on my
2: Post-it. A lot of people use Post-it notes too, but you know, that's real low grade adhesiveness and they fall down. And then what do? You know, it looks a little bit, you know, in my opinion, DIY, but
1: yes,
2: know, it does do its job. I don't think it, you know, I sell a 10 pack for $10 and you got 10 things that will last for 300,000
1: okay,
2: applications.
1: You sold me. I give you this. Very all good. Right. I thought I was going to catch you on an upcharge, but you actually made a really, really, really good point. And listeners should know too, I'm not taking it easy on you because I've known you for a while. I'm asking you the hard questions. So, Rick, let's say, you know what? I don't think we have time for another caller, but I do want to put this out there for you to think about for the next break.
2: For sure.
1: So one of the things I think you're probably aware of is what I call the PSYOP. And yeah. I kind of wonder if what we're seeing on the internet with people getting so fired up on the left side, on the right side, with religious organizations, if that is more effective than what maybe the CIA was doing with MKUltra, if somebody's just controlling the algorithm to feed us things to get us all messed up. So I want you to think about that. And then when we come back, we'll answer that and take more of your calls with our last half hour with Rick Ralston as we talk your cybersecurity and all things privacy on Coast to Coast AM.

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1: And I wanted to talk to you anyway about the UFO reports, what you think of them.
2: The best thing about it is it's really exciting. We got complete vindication because basically what happened was is the government admitted that we don't know what these spots, these objects, these bright lights are, but basically you can help the government because the thing we're finding out is government's not that bright and they need our help. So that's where Coast to Coast AM comes in and George Norrie comes in. Because you're going to have people on here that will give the government investigators an idea where to look, how to look, and what to look for. So it really does a lot of validation of the history of this show. And this is a huge step forward to getting to the truth. Because for the first time, we have the U.S. government admitting that there's something to this. Really admitting there's something to this. And that's the big step for all of us.
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3: Getting musicians to find a song's groove requires the right mindset and the space to stretch out. For John Fogerty, that's just the way he writes. He calls it the key to Creedence Clearwater Revival's Born on the Bayou.
4: I seem to write songs that leave room for a groove so that it's more than just words and melody. There's musicians with a groove. And you don't just get that by plugging in and starting. You have to get, it's like a good pair of Levi's. You just got to kind of settle in there, and everybody knows, well, now it's, we're heading up to the bridge, or we're heading up to the, you know, there was some sort of psyching up involved to get to the peak where we did Born on the Bayou, you know, and that certain groove was hit that time.
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1: We so very seldom get to talk to sort of like a super genius inventor, and especially one that is tapped into the tech of the day. And Rick Ralston is such a guy. His mic lock that he has out on his website. And don't you know, I've already been on the website buying a bunch of stuff today, because every time he talks about something, I'm like, I should probably get that. I should probably get that for my kid's phone. I should get that for my wife's phone. So before we went to break, Rick, I was asking you a little about what you think about algorithms, and maybe your phone listening and pitching you things in the algorithm is like a psyop to get you to feel a certain way, maybe politically or a certain religiously. Is that happening? Is that in real time right now? Was that a dress rehearsal that is in full effect right now? You may have your mic muted. He's transmitting silence.
2: I'm so sorry.
1: You were using mic lock.
2: Was plugged in. It was plugged in, and I forgot. But I am back now. So, yes, I believe nothing is created in a vacuum. MKUltra was built on research that was done before that. MKUltra's goal was, you know, to modify, influence, control, you know, psychological behavior. And, you know, what's the difference between that and social media? Well, they're not using LSD, you know, they're using dopamine, right? So there are chemicals involved. But, you know, really, you know, if you look at MKUltra, it was, you know, a lot of commonalities in social media, like behavioral psychologies, the patterns that they influence you on. You know, it's not just like administering, you know, a test, it's an algorithm at scale that reaches billions of people rather than some poor guy in the middle of Mississippi, right?
1: We're creating thousands of Manchurian candidates at a time.
2: Billions, I would say, man.
1: Wow. Okay. That's scaring me a little bit. You know, listen, I think the Coast audience is very smart and very savvy.
2: Yeah.
1: Maybe none smarter than my next guest here on the Wildcard Line, Cornelius. Alexandria, Louisiana, welcome to Coast AM. Hey, Cornelius.
3: Hey there, Rich and Rick. I tell you, boy, that Mike from Alaska, he's got some great stories. I don't know where he gets them from, but he has some great stories. I'm going to tell y'all what they're doing here. I want to thank Donna Walker for taking my call, too. They're building these data centers in Louisiana. We're one of the poorest states in the union. Richland Parish, Caddo Parish, here in Rapides Parish, they're building one in a place called Boyce, Louisiana. But I see this AI as nothing but, and I tell everybody, is the alien intelligence or the Antichrist intelligence for the future? And we got Bill from Oregon. He loves Elon Musk. But Elon Musk said, I put a chip in your head and hand. I can make the lame walk and the blind see. Mm. And so I'm wondering from both of y'all, and maybe both of y'all can answer my questions. If you read the Bible, and I do believe we're in end times, do you think that AI will be the Antichrist intelligence, and they're building, like I said, all these AI data centers all over the country and all over the world? And I know Trump has a Stargate project, so I don't know if y'all looked into that about AI.
1: I don't know about that. I don't know about the Stargate project.
2: I do.
1: Oh, well, hold on. Let's
2: Stargate. All right, Rick. So Stargate, yeah. So I'm not sure if the question was completed, but I can talk about Stargate for sure.
1: Yeah, let's do that. Let's jump in there.
2: Yeah, so one, Louisiana is getting peppered with data centers. Meta's got Hyperion, which is Meta's code name, and Richland Parrish. Amazon has a $12 billion one. The caller is absolutely correct. Louisiana is getting inundated with data centers. That is, there's no doubt about that. Do I believe the Antichrist or the devil is in it? No more than I believe the Antichrist and the devil is in any single person, in my opinion. At this point, AI is not capable of reasoning. It's a really good way of taking information and sorting it in a much easier fashion than we've been able to do in the past. Now, is evil, do people do evil things? Yes. Is the internet scraping evil things? Yes. When super intelligence or AGI comes, artificial general intelligence, the theory is then it can take and rationalize or critically think about all the data it's collected and say, this is somebody's opinion. That's not true. This is correct. But, it's still an entity's call, right? Rather than a human's, right? So it raises a lot of questions.
1: Mm. Okay, we have lots of callers that have lots of really smart questions for you here regarding privacy. So let's take a quick break, and then we'll finish up the we could talk to you all night, but we'll finish up the rest of the hour with questions with Rick Ralston when we come back on Coast to Coast AM.
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1: 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Unlike LifeLock, he has Mike Lock. Mike-lock.com. And that's all linked up at Coast to Coast AM. Let's see if we can get through some of these calls because a lot of people want to talk to you. So let's whip through them, shall we? East of the Rockies, Kendall in Nebraska. Welcome to Coast AM.
5: Yeah, my question is, can you have a stupid enough phone where they really can't do much with it? I got
1: that's
5: an old Curacao flip phone.
1: Your mic might be... on mute there, Rick. He's saying,
2: I apologize.
1: Can you have a stupid phone, a phone stupid enough that they can't spy on you, like a flip phone?
2: Yeah. I mean, so the flip phone is a good option. The dumber the phone, the harder it is to load malware on there or viruses. So if you really just have a phone and not a computer that can make phone calls, that's absolutely a good path. I think, you know, it gives you the convenience, but it doesn't give you the computer, right?
1: From Anaheim, California, on the wild card line, Mar, welcome to Coast AM. You're on with Rick Ralston.
6: Yes, hi. I was wondering, your device, apparently, when it's sitting idle, it's not allowing anybody to be listening to you, is my understanding.
2: Now, that's correct.
6: When you're using the phone, when you're talking on it and texting it, are they storing that data?
2: Yeah, so when you're talking on the phone, you have to take out the mic lock because the mic lock wouldn't capture your audio, right? So to have a conversation, you would unplug the mic lock. You know, that information, you know, so most of the time, people are, you know, if you look at how many, you know, they don't sell a cell phone service by the minute anymore. They sell it by the gigabyte, right? So it's data that they sell it. And the majority of the time, people are not talking on their smartphones. But that's when the vast majority of the surveillance and the privacy losses.
1: Your phone's just sitting there, which you have one for when your phone's charging. That you plug the charger in, and then you charge your phone, and so that when it's sitting there charging, it's not listening to everything that you're talking about in the room.
2: Yeah, we did that for the Air Force. That was
1: really cool.
2: A requirement is to be able to listen and be able to charge at the same time and have the mic turned off or blocked.
1: Rick, so the mic lock that you have, it doesn't matter if I have an iPhone or an Android or a Google phone or an iPad, or this goes across all the devices, yes?
2: It does work on all the devices. The only caveat I'll say is you've got to know what you have for a charging port for your phone.
1: Okay.
2: So most things in the last 3 years, if you bought a new phone in the last 3 years, it's USB-C. Mm-hmm. If you have an Apple iPhone 14 or older, it's a connector called Lightning.
1: Those are gone Apple's, now, right? For new
2: it
1: things?
2: It is gone. A law came out in India and the EU that you have to use USB-C. And the reason is it's just like going to a gas station. Oh, I've got a Mercedes. I've got to have a special gas station. No, everybody needs gas. You should be able to do it. Same thing with power and charging. These things are interconnected into our lives at this point.
1: That's the one thing they got right.
2: Yeah, no, they did it. It is a good thing because, like, basically, Lightning was 10 times inferior and 10 times more expensive. So it needed to go. But it was, you know, it had a good 14-year run.
1: On the wild card line, Stephen in Virginia. Welcome to Coast AM. You're on with Rick Ralston. Stephen? I can hear. Oh,
7: are you
1: go.
7: Speaking to me?
1: Are you Stephen in Virginia?
7: No, someone heard my name wrong.
1: Wow. No, what is your name?
7: No, which I'm name? D. I'm D.
1: D. Hey, how D. are you?
7: Yeah, D. I'm fine. Forgive the silence, but no, I didn't know someone changed my name.
1: you're really keeping it incognito. She doesn't want to be followed after this phone call. All right, D.
2: Privacy first.
1: She's already practicing privacy.
7: Oh, that is hysterically funny. Oh, my gosh. That's the first time that ever happened to me. You know, I have to tell, well, I have to tell you two things. I know that my phone calls are monitored. I think all of them are, because have you ever got on a phone, you hear this bop, bop, bop, bop, and you know that's someone's computer in the background. Yeah, well, I get that constantly. And I don't know what happened, because I haven't always had that. So I don't know what gives.
1: Secret Service might be monitoring you.
7: Oh, it wouldn't surprise me in the least. Yeah, I mean, and I'm talking about such ordinary things. Yeah, right. Yeah, talk to a friend who's talking about recipes. Ooh, that's dangerous. My goodness. Wow.
1: Yeah. Well, what's your question, Dee?
7: Well, my question actually had to do with the mic lock, and I was wondering, could it be usable in other devices in which we are very clearly heard. There are listening devices all through our homes, hidden in things like smoke detectors and thermostats and smart appliances. So what do you do about that kind of privacy?
1: That's a really good question.
7: How do you lock that out?
2: Okay, so Mike Lock works with anything that has a standard USB-C, 3.5 millimeter, or lightning connector. It will not stop your smart thermostat from listening to you unless it has a USB-C connector. I would buy a slightly dumber thermostat, but you bring up a great point. The Internet of Things has sensors. It has a microphone. There are cameras. You know, are these companies that make the appliances, that make the home products, are they selling that data to brokers? Yes. Yes, they are. Is it as good as the information they're getting off of your phone, off of your computer? Not at all. So think of it as like scraps. But yes, the Mike Lock would work with your TV. So if you've got a smart TV and you've got a USB-C or 3.5,
1: plug it in there.
2: Plug it in your car. If you have an external audio input, use
1: the Mike
2: Lock.
1: So even if you don't
2: lock.
1: Have your phone going in your car, you want to plug in this Mike Lock into your car's USB because that's listening to you? Your car is?
2: Yeah. Yeah.
1: Are you kidding me?
2: So all the new cars, I mean, so like Elon Musk, like Tesla, like, you know, you can't even use Apple or Google Play, right? You've got to use Tesla's proprietary entertainment system, right? So, you know, is your car monitoring you? Yes. Are they taking that information and selling it to data brokers just like Facebook would? Yes. Do the authorities have the ability to listen and watch you in your car? Yeah. Do they have the ability to stop and disable your car? In the newer ones, things that have been made in the past 2 years? Yes.
1: You know, Dee brings up an interesting point with smart homes. I wonder if that's a marketing plan where somebody can start selling as dumb homes. Nothing's listening. You got the simplest thermostat. All you do is turn on your faucet. Turn off your faucet. Yes?
2: So that's what I moved into a new house about 4 years ago and had to buy appliances. And everything came with Wi-Fi and stuff like that. But I don't need to hook my phone up to the internet. You know, so I'm picky. And then I have a sub network that just the IoT thing's going through. And I examine it and I see if there's data leakage. So that's what I would propose.
1: Man, it's almost like you need a tech exorcist for your house, you know, because we have people all the time that, like, you know how they have people kind of go through and burn sage to clear all the bad juju. It's like we need the Rick Ralston. We need you to have a
2: sage ceremony.
1: Yeah, some kind of tech cleanse. All right, Gary in Billings, Montana, on the Wild Card line. Welcome to Coast AM. You're on with Rick Ralston.
8: Oh, thank you for taking my call. I was wondering if your guest could tell me about this new technology lately. Can it actually delve into brain engrams and possibly detect or,
1: are you saying Thought Patrol? Is that what you're asking about?
8: Yeah.
1: Rick?
2: Well, I don't think it can directly, but I think it can get enough clues from your patterns, your the things you do, the things you say, the things you click on to deduce it, right? So I don't think it can actually penetrate, you know, your consciousness, but it is a very astute observer of what you're doing, what you're saying, you know, what topics do you gravitate to? What is the tone in your voice when you want to buy more than one? This is the level of information that these companies have on us.
1: Tone in your voice would indicate that you're more likely to buy more than one of this product.
2: Right. So it's not just the it's not just the words you say. It's the veracity. It's, you know, the energy that I am so excited I'm going to pee my pants, kind of. You know.
1: Well, then I recommend people start trying to fool the tech if you don't have the mic lock thing yet, where you just start, you know, putting
2: I'm
1: out...
2: I'm not really sure I want... But, you know, you also think of, you know, how they have... I call it AI pricing. I don't, you know, dynamic pricing, whatever they mm-hmm. call it. But basically, you know, they know how much you want it. And, you know, even in the grocery stores today, they, you know, they follow you everywhere you go in the grocery store, how long you stand at each point, all that's graphed out. And, you know, they know, you know, where, you know, what is likely to make you purchase versus walk on by.
1: Mm. But, before we go, we got just a minute and a half here. On your website, which is Mike, MIC-Lock, LOCK.com. And where this isn't a sales thing. We just have you on because you invented a lot of these things. I see that you even have a Faraday bag. So when would that, yeah. when would that be in just about 30 seconds, if you can, when would that be most useful that you throw a device in a Faraday bag?
2: I throw a Faraday bag. So a lot of people keep their phones on their nightstands at night. I put mine in a Faraday bag. Keeps the RF or the EMI out. Keeps you off the network. Keep your Good. Devices off the network.
1: Hey, it's been a real pleasure talking to you, and thank you for educating
2: you
1: us too. A lot on privacy.
2: Thank you so much.
1: I think you did an awesome job. This is your first ever radio interview, Rick Ralston.
2: Thank you, Rich. I appreciate it.
1: Really cool. This will not be our last time on Coast to Coast because we have a lot to unpack for our privacy. Thanks for opening up our eyes a little bit.

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4: From ABC News, I'm Dave Packer. A suspect is dead after the Secret Service says he opened fire at a checkpoint near the White House. ABC's Allison Kosek.
5: The Secret Service says shortly after 6 p.m., a person approached the checkpoint in the area of 17th Street and Pennsylvania Avenue, removed a weapon, and began firing at officers. Secret Service police officers returned fire, striking the suspect, who was taken to a local hospital where he later died. A bystander was also struck by gunfire.
4: The Associated Press reports that law enforcement officials say the suspect was identified as 21-year-old Nasir Best. According to D.C. court records, Best was arrested in July of last year after he attempted to enter a different White House checkpoint. President Trump Saturday saying that a deal to end the three-month war with Iran is, quote, largely negotiated and would include opening the Strait of Hormuz. But two sources tell ABC News that Iran is not signed onto the deal yet, and there's no guarantee that they will sign. And although the United Kingdom and other European allies initially tried to avoid getting involved in the conflict, the UK is stepping in by taking part in minesweeping efforts in the Strait of Hormuz. British Armed Forces Minister Al Karin says this war has sent energy prices soaring and crippled international shipping.
6: The commercial insurance companies need absolute certainty if we're going to get 120 vessels flowing again through the Straits of Hormuz. That's what this capability will provide. Once that's up and running, the commercial and economic value of the Middle East, both coming out and going in, can get up and going.
4: And gas prices having a major impact on this Memorial Day weekend. The national average currently at four-year highs. Here's Andy LaPau, president of LaPau Oil Associates.
7: I think that if the conflict goes on through July 4th, you'll see oil prices at $120 a barrel. And unfortunately for the consumer, gasoline prices will get to $5 a gallon.
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1: Kyle Busch's family now saying what killed the NASCAR legend after he went to the hospital this week.
2: In a statement, the family of Kyle Busch says a medical evaluation concluded Busch died of severe pneumonia that progressed into sepsis and then resulted in rapid and overwhelming complications from the sepsis. Busch was 41 years old when he died suddenly on Thursday, days before competing in the Coca-Cola 600 at Charlotte Motor Speedway. He leaves behind his wife and two young children, ages 11 and 4 years old.
1: ABC's Alex Stone. Scary situation in Southern California ongoing. A major chemical leak in Orange County threatening to create an environmental disaster or even a major explosion. More than 50,000 people have been asked to evacuate the area. Mechanical issues with SpaceX's booster and Starship engines caused the launch to be postponed from Thursday to Friday, but it finally got off the ground. ABC's Andrew Dimbert.
3: SpaceX launching its biggest, most powerful Starship yet. This newly redesigned rocket blasting off from South Texas near the Mexican border. This was the company's 12th unmanned Starship test flight, deploying 20 mock Starlink satellites in space during the flight. NASA is counting on Elon Musk's Starship for its Artemis program. This test flight was supposed to launch Thursday, and while there were some mechanical issues with the booster and Starship engines when the flight launched Friday, SpaceX is calling it a success.
1: Musk's company is headed for a historic initial public offering. It could make him the world's first trillionaire. Dave Packer, ABC News.
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1: Welcome to the second half of the show. Not sure why you're awake in the middle of the night, but I bet you it's because you need to hear this, or you're welcome to hear this. We're going to move a little deeper and shift our focus away from the outside world into something far more mysterious, consciousness. For thousands of years, humanity has whispered about an invisible field of knowledge, a cosmic memory, a place where every thought, every experience, every life event may somehow exist outside of time. Some call it the Akashic Records. Others believe it may be the very fabric connecting human consciousness. Intuition, UFO experiences, synchronicities, dreams, even spiritual awakening itself. Tonight, we're going to go there. Emily Harrison is the founder of the Akashic Academy, a modern-day mystery school helping people explore higher states of consciousness, heal trauma, and search for a deeper understanding of who or what we really are. She's also exploring one of the most mysterious places in America, Mount Shasta, which we've talked about a ton here on Coast to Coast AM, a place surrounded by stories of strange lights, missing time, interdimensional encounters, and experiences that many people say change their understanding of reality forever. Are we entering a new era of human consciousness? Are people around the world waking up? What's the biggest mystery out there? Maybe it's not even in space, but maybe it's inside us. So dim the lights and stay with us, and let's welcome Emily Harrison to Coast to Coast. Hey, Emily, nice to meet you.
2: Rich, I'm so excited to be here. What's up, Coast to Coast family? You know, you guys are so special to me. I had a lady reach out, and she started training in the records and came to Mount Shasta. She's one of my favorite people on the planet now. So I'm just excited to be back and serve you guys tonight.
1: When you say one of your favorite people on the planet, does that mean you have favorite people not from the planet as well?
2: Oh, I have a list of terrestrial, non-terrestrial favorites, yes.
1: Okay, well, let's get into it tonight. I could actually already feel your positive vibes through the phone. I just sent you a note going, I already know this is going to be great. I already know. But this is what's kind of fun for me is I know nothing about Akashic Records. So look at me as your brand new student. Talk to me like I'm just getting into grade school about the Akashic Records. And before you do that, here's what I want to do. Because I think that we're going to get a chance to dig into this tonight with listeners, too. And we'll keep the phone lines open for the next 2 hours. So you don't have to wait to call to talk to Emily. You can call now. But let's take a quick break so we can dig in and spend a little time. We don't have to, you know, get started on something, go break for the cause. Let's break right now. And when we come back, we'll have a good 20 minutes to just you and me chat about the Akashic Records. Cool with you, Emily?
2: Love it. Let's do it.
1: All right. We're coming right back on Coast to Coast AM.
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1: Welcome back to Coast AM. I'm your host, Rich Barra. Our guest tonight, Emily Harrison. We're talking about the Akashic Records. And I guess before we start, how you got involved, tell me what the Akashic Records are. Is it a spiritual library? What is it exactly?
2: That's a great place to start, Rich. Yes, a lot of people look at it as a spiritual library. My working definition in my classroom is the Akashic Records are the realm of consciousness that hold all information, past, present, all possible futures, and is recorded from a neutral perspective. This is also known as the Book of Life. Joe Dispenza calls it superconscious intelligence. So there are a lot of different ways we can think about this realm, but I think a library is a great one.
1: And how do you get involved in this? Where did you come from so that this is where you, your journey leads you to here? How did that happen?
2: Yes. Well, okay, so the abridged version is I grew up small town Missouri. I quit life in Missouri when I was 19. I was going to Mizzou. I got this brilliant idea to...
1: You went to Mizzou?
2: Yes. Well, for 2 years.
1: Ever go to the Blue Note there?
2: Oh, yes.
1: I played in many bands in that bar.
2: Yes. I'm having flashbacks to a night there with my sorority sisters right now. All right, let me just shake that off. after going to school there in Missouri for a couple years, I decided to pull the plug on life there in the Midwest, and I went to Hollywood to become an actress. You know, seek my fame and fortune. Midwest girl takes off and goes to Hollywood. And so I got to Hollywood, Rich, and I started auditioning right away, which was cool, except I discovered that I wasn't very good in the audition room. I definitely needed to train in acting, and in addition to training and acting and learning the craft, I needed to train my nerves as well. Mm. Because I would get my script and I would read it, and in my head I was really good, but I would get in the audition room and I was nervous. So I found that things like Tai Chi, Qigong, yoga, meditation really helped to cultivate my subtle energy body, meaning I could keep my nerves under control. I could meet more of my potential in the room. And so, of course, I started getting more acting jobs. So the more acting jobs I got, the more I started to meditate. And the more acting jobs I got, truthfully, the more acting jobs I missed as well. It's definitely a numbers game. And I started missing roles like Pearl Harbor and X-Men and the career-making roles that truly, I had a lot of disappointment, and I didn't really know what to do with that disappointment. I was just swallowing it. And on the outside, my life looked really great, and on the inside, I was suffering. The only time I ever really felt peace was if I was meditating or gardening. And so I'm outside gardening one day, my neighbor comes limping by. I realize I haven't seen him in like 6 months. I say, "Daniel, what happened?" He said, "Oh, Emily, I fell and shattered my ankle, and it's not healing well." And I said, "Well, do you want to come over for some energy healing?" And as soon as I said that, Rich, I was like, "Oh my gosh, what did I just say? I am not an energy healer. I'm an actress. Like, I hope he says no." And he said, "Sure, let me go put my dog away." And I'm like, "Crap, how am I going to energy heal this guy? I don't know what to do." And then I get this idea, we'll just act like an energy healer. So I'm thinking, okay, I can do that. So I sit him down and I prop his leg up and I put big Sony headphones on. I'm playing him a YouTube meditation, and I start waving this tuning fork around his foot, and I'm thinking to myself, like, if my husband comes home right now, I'm gonna have some explaining to do.
1: This is so weird.
2: I know, right? And so all of a sudden, then, like, I'm just outside, I'm waving this tuning fork around his foot, his dead father came into my awareness. Like, I all of a sudden I knew the ghost of his dad was there, and I've seen enough episodes of Long Island Medium. I know I'm supposed to talk to him, so I start a conversation. "What's your name?" And the answer came back, "Bob, Bob, Bob," like a flashing neon sign in my head, but then crossed out, not Bob, but a short name like Bob, J name. I'm thinking, okay. And then all of a sudden, his dad steps forward and like strikes this superhero pose, and he's like, "I saved my son." And I'm like, "Well, you did a terrible job, Bob, not Bob, because his ankle's shattered and it's not healing well, but okay, you saved him." And then I see this image of two hands coming together. And then the next thing I know, the meditation's over. It feels like, you know, maybe 2 minutes have gone by, but 30 minutes have gone by.
1: Oh, wow.
2: Because and he's taking the headphones off, and I said, "Well, do you feel better?" And he said, "I think I do." And I said, "Great, bye." And I shooted him off home. And I went inside, and I'm washing my hands, and Bob, not Bob, is there. And he says, "Please reach out to my son. Let him know I was here." I'm like, "Ugh, this is weird." So I reach out, and I say, "Okay, you know I'm an actress. I'm not a medium. But I feel like your dad came through in that session. I got some messages, if you're open to hearing them." And he said, "Well, sure. Let me come back over." So I make us some coffee, and we sit down, and I say, "What was your dad's name?" And he said, "My dad's name was Alan." I'm like, "Alan? Well, I got that wrong, because I was getting Bob, not Bob, but a J name." And he stopped, and he said, "Emily, my dad's name was Alan Jay, J-A-Y. He went by his middle name." I was like, "Oh, okay, maybe we're onto something here." So then I said, "Well," then he stepped forward very valiantly and said, "I saved my son, like he saved you." And I told him he did a bad job, but he insisted. And Daniel, my friend, said, "Well, this is what happened. I'd been experiencing vertigo for a couple months, was feeling better, decided to go shopping for my girlfriend, and I was in a jewelry store in Malibu, and I felt the vertigo come back on. And I didn't want to pass out in the jewelry store, so I stepped outside. And I did pass out, and where the paramedics found me, they said 2 more inches and you would have fallen down 2 flights of concrete stairs."
1: Ooh.
2: So we were like, wow, his dad did save him. And then I shared with him that last image of the two hands coming together. And he started to cry, and he told me, "Emily, my dad and I were estranged for 30 years, but we reconciled before he died, and I was holding his hand when he died." And that's the moment my life changed, Rich. I was crying at that moment, too. I realized that all of the meditation that I had done had turned on something within me, and I knew in that moment there was no story in Hollywood that I could tell that was as exciting as the story of human potential. Like, I knew, I didn't know what it was at that point in time. I just knew that I had to get a certification in something so I could help people put a sign on my door and let them know that there's more to life when they learn to slow down and tap in. And the Akashic Records is what I landed on, because that 20 years in Hollywood, after I started meditating and getting more acting jobs and meditating more, I was like a quantum sponge. I loved everything from...
1: Quantum sponge. What a cool phrase.
2: Yeah, just anything I could get my hands on. You know, from tapping to theta healing to the aliens. I wanted to know about all of it. And the Akashic Records hold all information. So I thought, bingo, that's what I'm going to go study. And as I began to train in the Akashic Records, it was like every cell in my body was lighting up with remembrance of the fact that I could do this. Not only can I do this, by the way, every human is wired to do this. That's one cool thing I discovered.
1: I hear that, but it's really hard, because I feel like maybe everybody's got a little bit of intuition about something, you know, that they can kind of sniff something out. And I always call it like a street read. Like when you're, I grew up in St. Louis and not a great neighborhood. So for me, walking to school, it's like you scope everything, and you're kind of saying, okay, is this safe? Is this not safe? Is that person cool, or are they not cool? Like that's your world. And I think as you grow up like that, you've got an instinct for that. But the thing that you're talking about is knowing that somebody needs an energy healing. I don't know if most of us experience that or would know what to do to channel any energy.
2: Well, yeah, I get you. I didn't either. And the cool thing is that if we're open, right, here's the shift. Because the cool thing is this energy healing, right? It has its own consciousness, just like that instinct you talked about, Rich. That 100% is one of our intuitive instincts. I would say that's probably clairsentience, clear inner feeling. When you're walking down a street and you're like, dude, you feel a hair raise. You're like, I don't know if this is safe or not. That's your clear inner feeling. right? And that's giving us feedback that has its own consciousness. So if we'll slow down and tune into it, it will begin to reveal more to us. And sometimes it keeps us out of danger. And sometimes it invites us into discovery. I mean, we're all wired to be able to self-heal. So we already know how to do it. It's just a matter of remembering it.
1: Well, are we wired to make ourselves sick?
2: Yep, 100%.
1: Yeah, so sometimes when you're checking out, I have a friend, I think about this a lot. I have a friend actually works with me who has very bad migraines all the time. Mm-hmm. All the blood mm-hmm. tests, all the doctors, all the things, all the getting the, you know, the toxins, any inflammation. And I remember talking to, well, I have some wild friends. I have a friend who's a hypnotist that I was talking to my friend and like, well, that is a migraine is your way of checking out. Cause what happens when you have a migraine? You have to shut out all the sound, all the lights. Mm-hmm. You have to go hide in a room, basically, in the darkness for hours until it passes. And it's a way of maybe not dealing with your life. So I wonder if we can heal ourselves, can we make ourselves sick? And if that's true, then how do we stop ourselves from making ourselves sick? How do we get on the healing side?
2: I love it. So I got the chills through my whole body. Yeah, there's a root cause as to why we're checking out. Okay, and this is where the Akashic Records are genius because they can zero right in on the point in our life when we created that behavior. And generally, we create those behaviors to protect ourselves, right? We'll shrink back, we'll play small, we won't be seen, potentially from a childhood experience where we learned that we weren't safe out there in the world, so we pull back. And what happens, what the Akashic Records have shared with me, is that our soul incarnates here to this planet to experience ourselves as the ultimate creator. And we learn that from a lot of different spiritual lineages. The Bible says we were made in the likeness and image of God, right? So if I were to bring that back to what we're talking about here, which, yes, we choose to make ourselves sick. We choose to make ourselves well. We are writing the whole script. I'll tie some Hollywood in there, too. You know, I've learned a lot through the metaphor of Hollywood.
1: You're the director of your own movie.
2: Right?
1: Okay.
2: Yes, 100%. And so how we end up making ourselves sick is we take on belief systems or operating systems, I'll call them, that cause us to shrink or play small to live not in alignment with our divine blueprint. Okay? And as we vibrate this frequency that's not in alignment to our divine blueprint, we're vibrating this frequency. We're playing with this field called reality, right? We send out these feedback loops and reality matches and meets us in those feedback loops. And so when we send out feedback loops of hiding and playing small, we're going to continue to create that as a karmic loop. And what will happen is it will manifest in different ways. It will first start to manifest just in the mind, where we'll start to, you know, just play a little bit smaller. Then it'll manifest in the emotions where we'll actually get depressed. Then it will manifest in the physical field where we will notice a physical dis-ease in our energy field, right? So that's how we end up creating it, is because we've taken on false belief systems. Yeah, is that landing? Okay, cool, cool.
1: No, I mean the fact that you can make yourself, I don't know, have cancer or migraines is powerful, especially if that's something that you're hiding from.
2: Yeah, here's what I love about it is that if we're the ones that create it, we can also uncreate it.
1: Well, that's what I want to lean into tonight if we can. Like, so can we dive into together, all of us that are here right now, into the, instead of the energy of sickness, into the energy of let's get rid of that. Let's make it better. Is that possible? Can we do that?
2: 100%. Like, let's walk through some healing tonight. Y'all want to do it?
1: Yeah, of course. Yeah.
2: Yeah.
1: What's the first mental step?
2: Step one. Yeah, the Akashic Records have broken this down in steps, and I love sharing this. So step one is I want to invite everybody to work in real time. So just take a nice deep breath, drop in to your heart, and just allow the first thing, the most important thing for you to heal in your life right now, whether it's physical, mental, emotional, whatever it is. Okay, and just let's work with one thing. And I'm going to teach you guys It's like a recipe. So you can go back and do this with other things in your life, too. You got your one thing, Rich?
1: I do.
2: Okay, cool. All right, so once we identify that thing that we want to shift and heal, like you said, we're flipping the script here, right? We're flipping the script from this is making me sick to how do I heal it? So let's just start there and take that intelligence. There's so much intelligence in flipping the script, in looking at the opposite. So rather than looking at this as a hindrance in your life, I'm going to invite everybody to flip the script, flip the perspective. And can you see this sickness, this trauma as your teacher? Just let yourself breathe into that, because that's what we come here also. Oh, I got chills in my body. Mm-hmm. To this earth plane to experience. Our soul learns and grows through conflict, through challenge. Okay. And when we can flip the script and we can invite this conflict and challenge to be our teacher, then we get the upper hand on it. If we're the victim of it, you ain't got no shot. Let me just tell you how it is right now, guys. Okay. You got to become in a new relationship with this energy. All right. So if this is our teacher, we got to figure out what our soul is here to learn by this. Okay. I also find that it's helpful if we can identify the core wound that's coming up.
1: Ooh, I hate to do this to you.
2: But we're up against the heartbreak. We have to identify
1: the break. But let me tell you, as good as you were in The Bold and Beautiful, you're really good at this. Really. Emily Harrison is our guest tonight. We are talking about the Akashic Records, and she is laying on some spiritual medicine to help us all feel a little bit better. I think there's nothing wrong with that, especially right now. So do not go away. We are coming right back on Coast to Coast AM.

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1: And I wanted to talk to you anyway about the UFO reports, what you think of them.
2: The best thing about it is it's really exciting. We got complete vindication because basically what happened was is the government admitted that we don't know what these spots, these objects, these bright lights are, but basically you can help the government because the thing we're finding out is government's not that bright and they need our help. So that's where Coast to Coast AM comes in and George Norrie comes in. Because you're going to have people on here that will give the government investigators an idea where to look, how to look, and what to look for. So it really does a lot of validation of the history of this show. And this is a huge step forward to getting to the truth because for the first time, we have the U.S. government admitting that there's something to this, really admitting there's something to this. And that's the big step for all of us.
3: Hi, I'm Ty Pennington, and this is another one of Ty's tips. You know, not long ago, I was in a house, and I walked into a small room being used as a den, and it was as if I had just walked into Alice in Wonderland. I'm serious. All the furniture in this room was little. A small table, a love seat, a very small side chair. I started looking for a rabbit hole. People tend to assume that since the room is so small, it needs small things. Logical, but wrong. Small stuff actually brings attention to a small room. Now, I'm not saying you should get a sectional sofa and put it in an 8x8 room. That would be overkill. But if you're a full-size person, then use full-size furniture. The key isn't making the furniture smaller, it's using less of it. That way, well, you can see the rabbit hole easier. And if you choose to go down it, then just be careful of the Queen of Hearts. By the way, you should see the furniture in her place. It's, well, heart-shaped.
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1: Our guest for the second half of the show is Emily Harrison. Akashic Records is what we are talking about. And I think this is fascinating. But when we left, we were doing sort of a little bit of a healing, a little bit of energy. And I have never had so many chills during a Coast to Coast broadcast in my life. So something's happening. I don't know what it is. Am I supposed to be getting the chills?
2: Yes. Well, that's feedback from your body. So here's a cool thing is that the Akashic Records, we talk about what they are, this realm of consciousness. Let's talk about where they're located. Okay. My teacher taught me that they were located on seventh dimension space time, which is a different place in the cosmic universe. What the records have revealed to me, Rich, is that there's a copy within our DNA. So what you're feeling is the records illuminating within your body right now in these moments.
1: Okay. The seventh dimension. So that's something we got to get into, too, I guess, too, that it's not all what it seems, I suppose. Explain the multiverse to me before we go to break. Thanks.
2: Well, so understanding that there are different dimensions of reality. Here's one of the coolest ways, I think, to explain it right now is just in the story that I told of my friend's dad coming in, I was perceiving dimensional layers of reality that are non-physical. Okay. And I was perceiving them through my inner awareness, through my inner universe. And you nailed it. You know, at the top of the show, Rich, when you talked about maybe the biggest mysteries or the mysteries inside of us, yes, we are the most powerful piece of technology in the entire galaxy, which is why it's so important for us to slow down and really learn about ourselves and learn how powerful we are. I love that we're, you know, going into this healing tonight. But the idea of recognizing how these different dimensions are present in our life right now. Okay, those chills that you're feeling, that's happening on the subtle realm. And specifically what that is, that's your clairsentience, your clear inner feeling. Okay, you're perceiving in on subtle dimensions of reality. They're not in the physical world, but they're in the non-physical. When I asked the ghost of my friend's dad what his name was, and I started seeing, I said, it's like a flashing neon sign, right? Bob, Bob, Bob in my mind. When you're seeing images in your mind like that, that's your clairvoyance, your clear inner vision. Okay. There's also clairaudience. Sometimes when I get talking and when I get, when we do readings later, my clairaudience is going to kick in. And when I'm doing readings for the audience, it's just almost like there's a feed in my ear. Right. So that's an example of clear inner hearing. When we hear a song or song lyrics particularly touch us, that's our clairaudience.
1: You were telling me just coming back from break that you were muting your microphone so you could sing along with the songs that I picked for you, not even knowing you. I'm like, oh, she'll probably do this.
2: I wonder. I'm like, did he pick that for me?
1: I did. Actually, but like last week.
2: Oh, nice.
1: So yeah, we send in all the music and I always pick the songs coming out of the breaks. I'm like, I'll bet you'll dig this. So I was just tapping into the vibe. That's it. Like, I don't know a better way to explain it. It's like a mixtape live.
2: Well, let's just bring it back to the multiverse. This is an example of tapping into these subtle dimensions of reality that are available to us. If we understand them, we know how to spot them and we slow down enough to interact with them.
1: Isn't that pretty much the trick that I'm hearing from you is that you have to slow down enough to listen to the things that are being or feel the things that are being communicated to you?
2: Yes, 100%. Yes.
1: Okay. Well, let's do that. We're going to talk to a lot of people tonight, but let's take a quick break. And when we come back, I want to ask you, maybe you can think about this before we don't answer this now. Just think about it. Why do you think so many people right now feel like something big is changing, even if they can't explain it? Is that why are we all collectively feeling that? Let's talk about that when we come back with Emily Harrison on Coast to Coast AM.
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1: Welcome back to Coast AM. I'm your host, Rich Barra. Our guest is Emily Harrison. We're talking about the Akashic Records. And before we went on our long break, I was asking about how people make themselves sick. They can make themselves better. And I believe we were launching into a bit of a group energy thing when we had to go to a hard break. And I want to finish that up. If we didn't finish that up, can we finish that up?
2: Oh, yeah, we definitely have more to do. What do you want to do first? Because you asked me a great question, too, as we went to break.
1: I wrote it down so that I could remember to ask you again. So I think people that are listening maybe want to feel a little something good. So let's give the people what they want.
2: Let's give the people what they want. All right, guys, we're going to go back into this healing. And to connect everybody even further into their Akashic Records, I want to invite you to imagine a crystalline tube of light that runs up and down your spine. Now, this is a piece of ancient technology that we all have, and it's plasma technology. So it responds to your intention, to your imagination. Okay? And I just want you to send it down into the core of Mother Earth. Just imagine it happening. And then imagine sending that crystalline tube of light out the top of your head, all the way up through the layers of space and time, exiting the universe, the multiverse, anchor into the Akash. The Akash is also known as the ether. That's the all that is. And just imagine that you're opening up this flow of intelligence, okay? And just trust what's coming through. Because I said we have to identify the core wound. And I'm guessing that some people are out there going, how the heck am I going to identify the core wound? Okay, we're simply going to ask. And I want you to pay attention to that first piece of information that comes in beyond your mind. Okay, so now that we're tuned into this crystalline tube of light and it's responding to your intention, everybody's going to bring through intelligence for you. Think about that challenge that you want to heal, something in your life you want to heal, and just simply ask, what is the core wound? And notice what comes up, that first thing that comes up. Okay. And next I want you to ask, when did I first learn that behavior? And just trust the first memory that comes up. Okay? Rich, tell me when you got your memory.
1: I think I do have it.
2: Cool. Okay, see, next step is we're going to hold white light on that memory. So white light, what the guides have shared with me from the Akashic Records is that, you know, everything is energy. Everything is information too, really. It all comes down to data, intelligence. And when we take on a trauma or we experience a trauma in our life.
1: And does that have to be a trauma, that thing, that core memory? Or does it just have to be something that stuck with you and affected you?
2: Well, sometimes we, you know, underestimate our traumas. I mean, one time, my mom, I was in a little boutique shop and looking at a dress with my cousins and aunties. And I pulled out this dress. I'm like, I would love this dress. And my mom said, well, when you sprout some boobs, it would look great on you. And it was like this little thing my mom said, right? And it humiliated me. And so sometimes, and I have found in the Akashic Records, that memory has come up for me before. So I would say trust whatever, trust whatever comes up, because sometimes, you know, we humans, we're also very desensitized and we can take a lot of pain. So, sometimes we don't think of what comes up as trauma necessarily, but trust it.
1: Okay. Fair enough.
2: Okay.
1: Because mine was just observational, but it stuck with me. But it's along those same lines as the dress.
2: Okay.
1: But I think it affected something. So that's the first thing that came up. So I'm going to trust it.
2: Yes. Okay. So I love that you said it was observational. Chances are it was observational from a certain perspective.
1: For sure.
2: Right? Were you a kid? Right?
1: Yes.
2: Yes.
1: Yeah.
2: And so when we have a certain perspective, that's a limited perspective. And that's okay. I mean, part of the reason we come here to this planet is to, you know, each
1: experience
2: one
1: trauma.
2: Of us are experience trauma. Well, we're each unique reflections of the God personality, right? God is way too vast to be experienced in its wholeness. So that's why this whole experimentation of humanity works. We incarnate under the illusion of separation, but it's for a purpose. It's so that we can illuminate and animate and know ourselves as these individual reflections of the God personality, right?
1: Okay. I'm following.
2: Okay.
1: You're doing a really good job so far.
2: Cool. So the reason we bring in white light is because white light represents full spectrum knowledge, data. Okay. And the reason that we've taken on, you know, the whatever the belief system is we've taken on and we've, you know, experienced the ripple effects of it through time, it's because we had a limited perspective, right?
1: Correct.
2: Okay. So this white light is a way to bring in full spectrum data. So everybody imagine holding white light on whatever that memory is. And what this is going to do is over the next 24 hours, 48 hours, you will likely, if you slow down enough, you pay attention to what comes up in your field, you will likely notice yourself perceiving that memory from other people's perspective.
1: Mm, okay.
2: That brings it into a state of wholeness, just like we're oh, okay. Right? So if we were the victim or the perceived victim in that circumstance, what happens is our consciousness begins to understand the perpetrator or the other people who played out the part with us. And we begin to also understand the purpose, like the sole purpose, and how everybody had an invitation to grow in that. Okay. And that's, again, this is an important part of the journey, is what was the soul lesson that you got to experience from the wound. It's finding the gift within the wound. So, Rich, bring your awareness there now and see if you can notice what the gift within the wound was. And everybody out there, too, who's healing
1: I might need a different word than gift.
2: The gift within the wound. So the universe is truly conspiring for our good in every moment.
1: I do believe that.
2: Right? And so if, you know, all right, so I took on a false belief system and I played this out and I played small all these years. Why was that good? What did I learn from that? What's
1: so
2: the
1: I guess,
2: gift within the wound?
1: Can the gift just be a different perspective?
2: Yup.
1: Okay.
2: The healing is that simple, and different perspective is massive, because everything we experience, everything that we create, whether we're consciously creating it, trying to manifest it, or it's an oopsie creation, it comes from a thought. And so if we can shift our perspective, that's shifting the direction of our thoughts. Okay, fear and potential are the exact same energy exercised in opposite directions.
1: Okay, that I get.
2: Yep.
1: Okay, this is good. This is good.
2: Right, so now that we found the gift within the wound, we've brought that back, that energy back into a state of neutrality. Okay, it will at this point exit your physical reality, because you are no longer vibrating to the charge that holds that data. We brought it back into neutrality. Here's the caveat, though. Okay? Gravity is fierce, meaning we've cleared this energy. Everybody who's done this, you've cleared this from your energy field now. You've cleared it from, you've actually cleared it from the Akashic record forward and backward through time.
1: Erased it from the library.
2: Yep. Well, you erased the charge. You erased the cause and effect experience that you're having from it. And it's moved back into neutrality. It's just data now.
1: It's part of the Dewey Decimal System of the Akashic Records.
2: There you go. Although, here's the thing. Every single one of us are free will creators. Okay? And we've been likely been creating this pattern for a long time. That's why I say gravity is fierce. We fall back into the same old patterns and routines.
1: So yeah, here's how you. So, like, if you're, if, let's say you have, I don't know, I'm just going to use this as an example, chronic arthritis. And if you believe you're getting it because your mom had it when she turned, you know, 50, and your grandfather had it and your grandmother had it, that it's just part of you. It's like that belief system, if you changed your perspective on it, be like, well, just because I had it doesn't mean that I'm going to get it or whatever it is. You can, right. You can literally change that about your structure, your reality, if you refocus the perspective on that?
2: Yes, and Joe Dispenza in science, I mean, Joe Dispenza's and Bruce Lipton have really studied epigenetic coding and how we can flip the switches on and off in our DNA.
1: That's wild.
2: And so this is, it's now scientifically proven that we can flip these switches on and off, whether it's nature or nurture. Like, we are the ultimate programmers of our own genetic coding.
1: Now, I want you to answer that question I asked you before. Well, I was saying people right now feel like something big is changing. So, you know, you have people talking about vivid dreams more, synchronicities more, intuition more, UFO experiences. Do you think that human consciousness itself is evolving, or are we just waking up to something ancient?
2: All of the above. Okay, and I'm sorry, Rich, but before I answer that, can I take us back? There's one more step.
1: Oh, sure. Oh, I'm
2: because
1: so sorry.
2: If I don't do this last step, I shouldn't say everybody's going to fall back into their old frequency, but this is a huge part. We've got to create our new identity. So you've got to spend time. We talked about everything comes from a thought. Every person, spend time thinking about who you are without this pattern playing out.
1: Okay.
2: Because if we don't create that identity for ourselves, you're going to default into your old identity. Okay. So you got to create this new version of yourself and practice it.
1: We got to lock that part in, or else it's no good.
2: Yep. That's right. Lock that in, or else it's no good. Okay. Now back to this question about why people feel something so big is coming.
1: Yeah. I really worked hard on that question. So I really do want you to answer that.
2: I love it. Well, the reason is because something big is coming. I mean, we are on the forefront of the most epic awakening of human consciousness ever on this planet, and truthfully in the galaxy. So let me give everybody some context. We are where our solar system is positioned right now in the galaxy. We are literally moving from a dark part of the universe into alignment with galactic center, where we're being bombarded with these photons of light. Okay, and the Mayans who charted time have known that we are going to be moving into this new alignment. The Vedic technology talks about the Kali Yuga, and now we're moving into the light. We're moving from the darkness into the light. We're moving into the age of ascension. So you can track this cosmic alignment in a lot of ways. And this light that we're being bombarded with from galactic center is activating our DNA. We are in the way of it. We cannot help but waking up right now. So the fact that we are experiencing this illumination of our DNA, we're perceiving more. The disillusion on this planet is revealing itself right now, and we have an opportunity to experience the divine blueprint and create something different, to like rise up. That's why I'm so happy that we did this healing here together and activated so much of our power. That's what every single person who is here on the planet right now is, their soul agreed to be here during this time to play an important role in the awakening of humanity. We're taking our power back, and we're not going to allow the disillusionment and oppression of a few that are standing up in leadership right now, and it's all crumbling, and it's a great time to be here.
1: Well, I think that's a great place for us to take a break. And so now, Emily, you want to talk to listeners, yes? We want to dive in a little bit with some.
2: Yes.
1: Okay, so what kind of thing are you looking for when people get on the phone? What kind of questions should they be asking you?
2: Ask open-ended questions. Yes or no questions aren't the best, because we have access to your soul records. So places where you feel like you're stuck in life, crossroads, people who are at a crossroads. If you've lost someone and you want to connect, if you want to know about best future choices and activating your highest potential, any question like that.
1: All right, let's lock it in, Emily. More with Emily Harris when we come back on Coast to Coast AM.

0: But I also have some good news. Hi, it's Barbara Spenhard with another compelling episode of Community Calendar. And the good news is that I can get some advice about my potential future house at the Build Home Garden Homeownership Expo, happening Saturday, June 27th, from 10 to 4 at the Root Center. There will be several classes, booths with contractors and local designers, and even nurseries on site. Mama. Not that kind of nursery. This has to do with plants and trees and stuff. It's brought to you by the Nevada County Association of Realtors, the Grass Valley Chamber of Commerce, and ERC, and others. 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This is Barbara Spenhard for KNCO News Talk 830. Between now and then, I am thinking about building a glass house. It should be pretty safe. I mean, as long as I don't throw any stones.
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3: From ABC News, I'm Dave Packer. A suspect is dead after the Secret Service says he opened fire at a checkpoint near the White House. Secret Service returning fire, shooting the suspect who died at the hospital. A bystander also shot. ABC's Selena Wang was on the White House North Lawn when it happened.
4: We immediately got down. Then we heard yelling for us to evacuate into the press briefing room. So all of us in the White House press corps who were out here doing our evening news live shots, we all sprinted into the briefing room and were holed up there for about more than 30 minutes. And then eventually we were able to go safely back outside.
3: Multiple officials tell ABC News the alleged suspect is a 21-year-old who is known to Secret Service and tried to get past another checkpoint last year, telling officers he was Jesus Christ. President Trump saying Saturday that a deal to end the three-month war with Iran is, quote, largely negotiated and would include opening the Strait of Hormuz. But two sources tell ABC News that Iran has not signed on to this deal yet, and there's no guarantee that they will sign. The longer the conflict continues, the more pain here at home and at the pump. Andy LaPau of LaPau Oil Associates.
5: I think that if the conflict goes on through July 4th, you'll see oil prices at $120 a barrel, and unfortunately for the consumer, gasoline prices will get to $5 a gallon.
3: California Governor Gavin Newsom declaring a state of emergency in Orange County. Officials warning a massive storage tank leaking hazardous chemicals could rupture or explode, threatening to create an environmental disaster.
4: They're exploring several options. One of those options include trying to cool it off from the outside in. The unified incident commander said that, think of it like an ice cube, like you're freezing it from the outside to eventually get into the inside. They also said they are consulting with people all across the country just to get some ideas and how to try to possibly get this under control.
3: ABC's Jacqueline Lee in California. More than 50,000 people have been asked to evacuate the area. You're listening to ABC News.
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8: The death toll drastically climbing from a gas explosion here in northern China. Now at least 90 people are confirmed to have died in this country's worst coal mine disaster in 16 years. Some people could actually still be trapped underground, with hundreds of rescue workers still operating at the site in Shanxi province. That's about a 7-hour drive south from here in Beijing. Now, officials said 247 people were on duty at the

0: time of the explosion.
1: ABC's Britt Clendid in Beijing. The World Health Organization sounding the alarm about the growing Ebola outbreak in Central Africa.
2: There are now nearly 750 suspected cases, including 177 suspected deaths in the Democratic Republic of Congo. The UN Health Agency upgrading its risk assessment for the spread in the country to very high.
1: ABC's Alex Brichet. A U.S. Army veteran injured in the line of duty and his family received a special gift just ahead of the Memorial Day holiday.
3: A dream coming true for Captain Luis Avila and his wife, Claudia.
4: Thank you.
3: The Gary Sinise Foundation and Wells Fargo teaming up at America's Ball for the Mall Gala in Washington, D.C. to present the Avilas with a surprise gift, an accessible car.
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1: 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I'm Dave Packer, ABC News.
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1: Emily Harrison is the founder and director of the Akashic Academy, a modern-day mystery school empowering humanity to reclaim personal freedom through the Akashic Records. We're learning all about them tonight. I'm learning all about them for the first time. Emily is tapped in, and I want to get to your caller, so let's just dive in, shall we? And I'm going to use some of the instinct that Emily was telling me to use, and I think we should go west of the Rockies, and let's talk to Sharon in beautiful Arizona. Hey, Sharon, welcome to Coast AM.
2: Well, thank you. It's beautiful talking to both of you. I have a quick question for you, Emily. I've had a Reiki done approximately 15 to 20 years ago, and I found out a lot about myself then. But now I'm wondering what my next step is. A lot of things I had sort of knew as a child what was going to happen to me has happened. Mm. And many of them have been fantastic. So I was just wondering, what is my next step? Because I'm getting to that point where I'm tired of waiting.
3: Right on, Sharon. Thanks for letting me in and serve you here. So the guides are saying, what do you want to do? It's your choice. And you have passed enough lessons. You've attained enough mastery in this life to know what you're doing. And you get to choose now. So you getting really clear on what would be fun for you. So here are the two questions. Anybody who's looking for next steps in your life, ask yourself these two questions. First of all, what would be wildly fun for me? Because joy is the navigational system that we want to install now. That's what's going to really help us take our power back and be in our highest timeline. And that's the invitation for you, Sharon, is to be in the timeline of your highest potential. Okay. So what would be wildly fun to me? And then we also want to think about service to humanity, how we're going to serve humanity, whether we're doing that for a job and getting paid or it's just how we're showing up. So you want to think about what's easy for me? Like what is that so easy for me that's medicine for other people? And sometimes it's just being kind or compassionate, right? For me, it's the Akashic Records. I could talk about this all day, right? So we got to find our service to humanity and what would be fun.
1: Is there a level above the Akashic Records?
3: Is there a level above the Akashic Records? So there are different dimensions of the Akashic Records that we can access. And the how we get more access is by being willing to love ourselves more. Okay, so there's also, you know, cosmic records and bigger concepts that we can understand that actually bring more power into our field. However, that doesn't automatically get unlocked for us. We got to do our work, all right? Because everything, especially here on this planet, can be weaponized. Right? It's one of the reasons the Akashic Records are hidden in plain sight, and only those who are doing the work will this illuminate in their field.
1: Well, that's kind of clever setup.
3: Yeah, right? Right? Cool stuff. And here's how they're also, it's ensured that we're not going to weaponize them is because the more we love ourselves, the more we have unconditional love for self, that we see that God energy in others as well, that's when we will truly preserve life consciousness at all costs, and we will only use this for the highest good of ourselves and everyone connected to us. So the more we devote to that, you know, quest of self-knowledge and truly learning about ourselves so we can love ourselves, the more awareness and intelligence that becomes available to us.
1: Let's take a quick break and come back with some more calls with Emily Harrison when we come back on Coast to Coast AM.
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1: Welcome back to Coast AM. Our guest tonight, Emily Harrison, and you on the phone. Let's go to Gino in St. Louis, Missouri, on the wild card line. Hey, Gino, welcome to Coast AM. You're on with Emily Harrison.
6: What do you think? Three people from Missouri on the phone at the same time. Is that crazy?
1: No! Missouri.
6: Emily, what town are you from?
3: Louisiana, Missouri, which is between St. Louis and Hannibal, right on the Mississippi River.
6: All right. Yeah, and I know, I think Rich, you're from the Hill, I think, or somewhere around there, right?
1: Yeah, and Florissant. I grew up in Florissant, but my folks are from the Hill, yes.
6: Anyway, here's my question. I'd like to get a reading. I was going to ask a question, but I think I need to get a reading. I'm 70 years old. I'm a gruff old guy who kind of tears up at movies and at the end of reading books and stuff that are good. And I've always thought that my grandmother was watching over me. Can you give me a reading?
3: Yes, your grandmother is definitely here right now with you, Gino. And there's like a particular sign or symbol or totem that she brings through for you. So notice when you see that and connect with her. Also, imagine that you're talking to her in her own voice, and you're going to begin to develop a relationship. She actually has a lot of messages that she wants to bring through for you in terms of how intuitive you are. She was psychic. Was she psychic?
6: I don't know. She was Polish, and I couldn't understand her.
3: Oh, okay. The fact that you're crying now, too, this is beautiful. So I'll invite you. It might sound kind of weird. I do this all the time, though. We're going to lick the tears. So, you know, you wipe them from each eye, the left eye, the right eye, and then lick them. And here's why, okay? So think about the tears that are coming out of the eyes. This is crystallized information. This saline, the salt, the tears, it's crystallized, right? And it's coded information from your body. The left eye, the right eye, we've got masculine and feminine sides. So we're going to get logical information, intuitive information from these tears. And the reason that you want to ingest the tears is an ancient term called alchemy. Okay. Alchemy is turning, a lot of people think about turning lead into gold, But what we're actually doing is we are taking a substance that's corruptible and turning it into something stable. All right. So when you eat a piece of bread, your body naturally begins to digest it, right? It's alchemizing it. So your body is a natural alchemy machine. So Gino, if you'll lick and ingest those tears and then notice what comes up in your mind, your thoughts, it's projecting from your soul into your body, into your field. It's intelligence for you. And it's going to be intelligence that's revealed from those tears. Does that make sense?
6: Yes, it does.
3: Cool. Enjoy. Have fun, my friend.
1: Wow.
6: Thank you.
1: Right on, Gino. Good looking out over there in the Midwest. Now let's move it around a little bit. Well, I guess we're going to stay in the Midwest. Let's go to the wild card line. Let's talk to Suzanne in Minneapolis. Welcome to Coast AM. You're on with Emily Harrison.
7: Hi, Rich. Hi, Emily. Emily, I was wondering if you could connect with my guide, Mr. Fetzer, and I'm kind of in a weird place right now, and see if he has any advice for me.
3: Yeah, he says, let's tune your vessel back up so that you can hear him more clearly and get that information directly yourself. And he's got a really particular, like almost like a staccato kind of voice, and the energy is buzzing in my body in a really interesting way. And he says that the gateway that to open for you, Suzanne, is the heart, and that you're storing some unforgiveness right now in your heart. So does that resonate for you?
7: I'm storing unforgiveness.
3: Yes.
7: Unforgiveness. Yeah, I think so, yes.
3: Okay, so are you willing to know what it looks and feels like to experience yourself in a state of complete freedom and forgiveness?
7: Yes.
3: Yes, so say yes now. Cool. And then close your eyes, Suzanne, and wipe, like windshield wipe back and forth. Doop, doop, doop. Clear the field. Good. And what do you notice now on your body?
7: I didn't notice anything. I'm sorry.
3: No, that's okay. I'm noticing a buzzing that's moving all through my being right now.
1: So, particularly in your hands? Do you feel it in your hands?
3: Oh, yeah. My hands, like, they're pulsing at my palms.
1: So I was trying to tap in for her, and that's where I felt it is in my hands.
3: Cool.
1: I don't know if that means anything.
3: Suzanne, yeah, slow down and just see if you can notice it and perceive it and invite it. If you don't feel it yet, that's okay. You don't have to trick yourself into it. Just invite it and be like, okay, I'm open to feeling it. Cool. Go play, Suzanne.
7: Yeah, he just said everything's going to be okay.
3: Yes, you heard him. Yes. Good job. Yeah. Okay. You got
7: Thank
3: this.
7: You. Yeah.
3: My pleasure.
1: Well, I love those messages. The everything's going to be all right message is the best in the world. Do mm-hmm. that one. Let's go into the international line. Maria in Toronto. Hey, Maria. Welcome to Coast AM. Thanks for listening. Welcome to the show. You're on with Emily Harrison.
8: Hello. I wanted to ask about my soul mission, but there's a particular dream I had 40 years ago where I was told my twin soul, or I connected with the twin soul that saved me from being burnt as a witch in the Middle Ages, and I had a dream about this. And his name was Emmanuel. I don't know if you pick up anything with that.
3: Okay, so first of all, I got really excited when you talked about your soul mission. And then this dream coming through with Emmanuel, and there's definitely like a very specific energy moving in my field. And what the guides are saying right now, Maria, is one of the challenges that a lot of humans experience when it comes to twin flame and soulmate and that archetype of energy is that we can feel as if we are incomplete without it. And we can go on a search that can keep us in a quest of longing and looping, karmic looping. So be mindful of where there might be karmic looping coming up for you. And when it comes to that soul mission, there definitely is an invitation there to, again, step into what would feel adventurous and light your soul up. Do you know what that is?
8: Okay. I want to help the animals.
3: Yes.
8: And the way we treat them, I want that to change.
3: Yes. Okay. So the, oh, okay. Excellent. So I can see the persecution connection here. Okay. So what the guides are saying is think about yourself as the Emmanuel. And it's no coincidence when that name came in, I did hear a ding, ding, ding. And the frequency of that name is that you get to show up as Emmanuel now for the animals and rescue them from persecution by giving them a voice. Is also what I'm hearing is that you also have a unique ability to translate and communicate what they're actually saying. Are you an animal communicator?
8: I believe so. I feel a strong connection with them since I was quite young.
3: Excellent. Okay. So the guys are saying, just let's do a take two right now and let's step into this timeline. And rather than, yeah, I think so. I do this to myself all the time when I notice myself in a little bit of doubt. I'm like, yeah, I am. Let me do a take two. Maria, are you an animal communicator?
8: Yeah, it's just not as obvious, I guess, as animal communicators I hear here on.
1: I don't think that's what she was looking for.
3: Yes,
1: she
3: I
1: just
3: am.
1: Wouldn't just get there. So, yeah, get confident on that one, Maria. You got this. Can I ask you something that Maria said that Emily, that I don't think I've heard before? Soul mission. What is your soul mission? How do we know what our soul mission is? Is it just that, what you just talked about?
3: Yeah, so our soul mission is how we get to show up and serve the planet. And we're leaving legacy here on the planet. Like whether a lot of people think legacy means that you got to write a book or no, just like we can download intelligence from the Akashic Records, we're uploading intelligence as well. Oh, I just got chills through my whole body. Mm-hmm. So our soul mission, like I said, everybody has chosen to be here right now. And our mission is to write the records, write the highest blueprint of humanity in whatever way we see fit as creators, as artists. We're here to embody what is exciting for each one of us. And I believe that, you know, when we're born into this planet, we know what that is. Our inner child knows. And so I encourage people, go back to your childhood and get clues from childhood. I mean, I used to teach my stuffed animals things. I used to dream to be an astronaut. I also played an entrepreneur, like artist entrepreneur, where I would take the phone calls and then make the paintings. So go back to your inner child and find clues.
1: How cool is that? Hey, can I try one with you since I'm learning about all this stuff?
3: Uh-huh.
1: Okay.
3: I love it.
1: Okay, I'm going to try one. I want to take Natalie on the wild card line, or Natalia, sorry. And Natalia, I don't know what you're calling about, but as soon as I saw your name, I smelled some kind of food that you cook that either your son or somebody around you that maybe isn't in a state right now used to love. I don't know what that is. I don't know what that means. And I'll let Natalie take it from there. But does that make any sense to you?
9: Wow. Can you hear me? This is.
1: Yeah, we can hear you.
9: This is Natalia, and yeah, I've called before and talked with you. Thank you guys so much. My son Levi is in a semi-comatose state, and so I actually am not able to cook because I'm staying in my camper. I've been down here from Alaska to be closer to my son. And I was wondering if there's any way to find out if he's in his body all the time, if he's suffering.
1: It's really weird. It's like the thing I got was there's somebody around you that can't communicate, that is craving the smell of some food that you make that was their favorite. So if that makes sense to you, that's what I got when I was tapping in, Emily. She's all yours, though. Take that away.
3: Oh, you guys, my sole purpose is illuminating here when we're starting to tap in. And, Natalia, thank you. You and Levi are going to continually be in my prayers. My son went through a situation where he was in the hospital for 2 months. So as a mama, I feel you. And I'm present with you in that. And no, he's not suffering. And no, he's not always in his body. I feel like he's observing from an out-of-body experience state. And he's learning and growing. His soul is learning and expanding He's getting some lessons in the astral realms that he wasn't able to get here in the physical that are very important for his soul evolution. And his soul was going, his path was going a different trajectory until this happened. And so he's having an opportunity to renegotiate his soul contract right now. And feeling chills all down like the right side of my body. So he's renegotiating his experience to the masculine energy and who he is as a man and his identity as a man. And he wants you to know that he's okay. I do feel like he's going to come back into his body and he's going to make a recovery. I do want to also say that the future, my teacher told me, like, even the best psychics are right 75% of the time, because the future, until it happens, it's infinite possibility. And he doesn't want you to suffer. So the moments that you can find peace, even in how challenging it is, find peace. And you can always communicate with him telepathically. So that's just through the third eye. And again, just imagining that you're having a conversation with him. He is there in the room having a conversation with you and able to do that through your mind.
1: She should make that casserole too, because he could probably smell it. Don't you think?
3: I thought that. Yes.
1: Okay. See, I'm not totally out of my mind. This is really interesting. I've never ever been able to tap in like that before, but
3: yeah, you're tapped into universal mind.
1: Good as job. Soon as I saw her name, I could smell whatever it was. Like you said, you could hear people. I could smell the food. Although, yeah, I'm very food motivated, so that makes sense. All right, so more of your calls next when we come back with Emily Harrison. This is Coast to Coast AM.

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1: And I wanted to talk to you anyway about the UFO reports, what you think of them.
2: The best thing about it is it's really exciting. We got complete vindication because basically what happened was is the government admitted that we don't know what these spots, these objects, these bright lights are, but basically you can help the government because the thing we're finding out is government's not that bright and they need our help. So that's where Coast to Coast AM comes in and George Norrie comes in. Because you're going to have people on here that will give the government investigators an idea where to look, how to look, and what to look for. So it really does a lot of validation of the history of this show. And this is a huge step forward to getting to the truth. Because for the first time, we have the U.S. government admitting that there's something to this. Really admitting there's something to this. And that's the big step for all of us.
3: Hello, everybody. I'm Tony Tantillo, your fresh grocer. And today's tip of the day, sugar pie pumpkins. 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Now, one thing about pumpkins that everyone should know, that pumpkins is a soft squash, not a hard squash. 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We'll have dessert. 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
1: Emily Harrison is our guest for the last half hour of Coast to Coast AM. I really want to get to all your calls. All of Emily's stuff is linked up right now at coasttocoastam.com. But let's get to it. I don't want to keep you waiting. Jeremy in North Dakota on the Wildcard Line. Welcome to Coast AM. You're on with Emily Harrison.
2: Hello, Rich and Emily. A little over 22 years ago, I was driving my Kia Rio up an icy hill. A Ford Expedition started to slide down the hill at me. The Expedition slid clear across my lane, impacted my Kia Rio, head onto my shoulder at about 25 miles an hour. Immediately, I was in a coma for 2.5 months.
1: Wow.
2: When I woke from my coma, the doctors told me I broke both femurs, shattered both kneecaps, broke a foot, almost got my left pinky toe off, and severely injured my little brain. Their best projections for me was that I would be a human vegetable the rest of my life, and I had a truncated lifespan of only 32. Well, I'm not a human vegetable quite yet, and I turned 50 on August 9th, 2025.
3: Happy birthday. Yes, amen, Jeremy. What's your question?
2: My question is, is there a reason why our great and awesome God spared my life?
3: Because you have more work to do here, and there's more for your soul to learn. And there's an invitation, Jeremy, for you to explore this. What if my soul chose this? And what if it's your soul that chose to defy those odds and rewrite that paradigm for humanity? So I can see a story where perhaps your soul chose this in order for you to experience ultimate resiliency and rewrite, because that gets uploaded to the Akashic Record. And as you choose to come back and override that system, you make the impossible possible for more people. And your awareness of who you are here on the planet activates that consciousness for everyone. So I'll just invite you from this point forward, Jeremy, can you see yourself as so valuable here on the planet because of what you have embodied, what you have went through?
2: I think I should make a movie.
3: I like that. Amen.
1: I'm first in line once you get that made, first ticket. Thank you, Jeremy. So we have about 20 minutes left. Let's take a short break and come back with more of your calls with Emily Harrison on Coast to Coast AM.
4: His name, Robert Diaguero. Now, you had a health challenge some time ago. You were describing it as even to the point of losing consciousness. Like you said, a lot of people heard of carnivore. They've read about it in Ty Bollinger's book, Cancer Step Outside the Box. Now, how did you take it? Did you take the liquid, the capsules? What did you do?
5: Oh, the capsules.
4: Okay.
5: I started off taking three times a day for the 6 days. But I'd say within the first week, week and a half, I noticed an amazing difference. No more of those queasy feelings of the anticipation of knowing that I was going to go into. They were gone. Absolutely gone. My mind is blown on this stuff.
4: Well, would your wife corroborate your story? Usually that she would say, oh, honey, you're exaggerating,
5: oh, yeah.
4: Or no, you actually did recover that fast.
5: Oh, yeah. Oh, yeah, she corroborated. She was there one time when I was doing the gig, and I lost consciousness.
4: Oh, my.
5: That just freaked her out.
4: So you're taking the carnivore week to week and a half. 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
1: 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I'm your host, Rich Barra, and our Akashic Record expert, Emily Harrison, is here taking your calls. Some beautiful phone calls tonight. A lot of magic, I feel like, happening with healing going on, and let's keep that going. I'm going to stay out of the way, and let's see if we can get you some healing coming your way from Emily. First-time caller line, Mona in Tacoma, Washington. Welcome to Coast AM.
8: Hi, Emily. So I have a question. Well, really two, but I don't want to take too long. The first one is, it's my deceased daughter. She passed on early on. Is she here with me?
3: Your deceased father?
8: Daughter.
3: Your deceased daughter. Okay. I do feel your father coming through. Could they potentially be together?
8: No. I'm not really connected with my dad, so I'm not too sure if he's passed on or not.
3: And yes, 100%, if we have children that we've either birthed into this planet or have, you know, who transitioned through miscarriage, they are always with us. And I feel her, there's a playful, joyful spirit, her dancing around you. And she definitely wants you to feel a lightness of being.
8: You said a lightness of, but I'm so sorry.
3: A lightness of being. Yeah, she wants to just lift some of the grief and the sadness that you're feeling. And you need to remember the joyful, playful times.
8: Oh, that sounds wonderful. And if we have time, second question is, I feel like I'm procrastinating with school. Is there something that's, like, blocking me from, like, focusing? I'm not sure.
3: Yeah, so generally what blocks us from focus is we default into uncertainty. And uncertainty is it's a great pattern to break, because it, like, the core wound is learned helplessness, and we stop trusting ourselves, right? So there's what I do when I notice that my human goes into this. We're all susceptible to this because we live in this field of distortion of my of illusion. When I notice that I'm in this, Mona, I trade the I don't know for I am willing to be guided in my thoughts and in my actual speech. I tell people, whether you believe in the Big Bang or God spoke the universe into existence, sound is the frequency that creates. So we've got to be really mindful of our words. And so I'll just notice and shift my syntax. And if I do that, then clarity will drop in, and then I'm just calling in the courage right now for you, Mona, that when you get that clarity, that you act on it too, that you are, that you take that step when you're compelled, okay?
1: Was that helpful, I hope?
8: Yes, very. Thank you so much.
1: Very good.
3: You got this.
1: Yeah,
3: I'm excited for you. Yeah.
1: You're rocking. On the wild card line, David in Prince George, British Columbia. Hey, David, welcome to Coast AM. You're on with Emily Harrison.
9: Hi. Yeah, I just have a question. I recently started doing something called Ho'oponopono, and I just wanted to know if this is the right thing for me to be doing, if it's going to lead me to be getting what I want in my life.
1: Ooh, that's the Hawaiian prayer. That's a good one.
3: Yeah, my mouth went woohoo, David, when you said that. Okay, yes, Ho'oponopono is magical. And if you're open to it, if you're using Ho'oponopono to manifest, I'd love to share with you and everybody else some medicine that I downloaded from the Akashic Records that involves the Ho'oponopono that helped me manifest like crazy. Is that cool?
1: And can you explain what that is for people who don't know?
3: Yes. So Ho'oponopono is the ancient Hawaiian prayer. And it's, I love you, I'm sorry, please forgive me, and thank you. Okay, it's been consecrated over millennia now as a tool of alchemy. So we talked about the body in alchemy, right, before. So here's alchemy coming back again. Alchemy is transmutation from something corruptible into something stable. All right, so we alchemize all kinds of things in our life. We move and shift timelines. We collapse old, you know, parts of ourself, and we become new parts of ourself. And the Ho'oponopono is an alchemy tool. Okay, and I used it when I got fired from that job, Bold and Beautiful. You talked about how good I was in Bold and Beautiful. I'm like, does he know I got fired from that job? So back in Hollywood, as, you know, I think I was 26, 27, I get fired from this job. I don't have the tools to manage the embarrassment that I felt. So I created a success ceiling, a soul contract with myself, not consciously, right? Just collapsed on my floor crying. I said, if this is what success looks like, screw that. I don't want it. And I created, so I wrote that in my own Akashic record, and I found that I was stuck. Like, I couldn't move past certain points in my career as an entrepreneur. So I needed to shift this. And the medicine that came through involved the Ho'oponopono. It also involved the recognition that the body stores somatic memory. What does that mean? It means that your heart is storing the unforgiveness, your lungs are storing the worry, the soft tissues of your body are storing memory. Okay, so we're going to look at the organs, the soft tissue. Let's deal with heart stores the unforgiveness, the lungs store the sadness, stomach stores the worry, kidneys store the fear, liver stores the anger. And so I started tapping on all of my organs, saying the Ho'oponopono, five times, five rounds on each of the five organs, and it cleared my success ceiling. It cleared that trauma imprint that was vibrating from my body, like my cells were replicating that in the DNA. We talk about epigenetic coding and like how you shift things and shut certain things down and turn new things on. This is how the records showed me how to do it. And I shifted that success ceiling. And within 8 months, I had quintupled my income. Right? So if you're using this for manifestation, David, if this resonates with you, pair it with some tapping on those five organs of your body to release any of the old imprint. Okay? And that will set you back into a frequency where you can learn to hold the new vibration, the new identity of what it is that you want. Make sense?
9: Yeah, like EFT.
3: Yep, exactly. That's what they said. Because EFT tapping, and I love EFT tapping, that worked for me along my journey.
1: What's EFT tapping?
3: It stands for emotional freedom technique. And when you do it the right way, or the way that it, you know, it's... I learned through certified people who have been certified in this modality. You're using certain meridian lines in the body to tap on.
1: My guide said, real, huh?
3: Yeah, it's real. My guide said, don't worry about that. They said, tap right on the organs. Like I assimilated and synthesized some information, right? And it just came into my mind like I was imagining it. Right, but I know enough about how the Akashic Records work now not to dismiss that. A lot of people will dismiss that thinking, oh, I just made that up. Nope, you didn't. That is your innate intelligence telling you the way out.
1: If we go to your website and we want to learn about the Akashic Records, what can we learn from your website? Can we sign up for a class? Is there a weekly newsletter? What do we get?
3: Yep. And I am just giggling here behind the scenes because several of you already are finding your way to the website. Go to the free resources and download Intuitive Development. This is the place to start. This will activate your intuition so that you can start getting messages more clearly. In 15 seconds a day, you can activate your intuition so that it becomes a reliable source of wisdom. So that you can get messages, you can stop second guessing yourself. And this will also sign you up for the newsletter so you can stay connected. Come to my weekly show. Y'all like to hang out in the audience and be part of a family. I've got a weekly show where you can ask questions. And if you're part of the newsletter, you can ask your questions before the show.
1: Oh, I have a question over here in the corner. Call on me. I have a question. So I noticed that you talk about thoughts becoming things. Mm-hmm. And I was thinking about something when I see your picture. You have a tattoo on your shoulder. And I was wondering if that was pre-learning about Akashic Records or post. What is it? And how does that putting ink on your body that you can see, how does that change your perspective, your health, your outlook, all of that? There's like 75 questions in one.
3: I love it. I love that you asked about my tattoo journey. So I didn't have tattoos until I was maybe 38 or so. And the tattoo on my shoulder, that's the third tattoo I had. The three tattoos that I have came during the transition time in my life from Hollywood into the work that I'm doing now in the Akashic Records. And I didn't go into the tattoo shop with anything in mind anytime I got the tattoos. I had a unique experience where the tattoo artist had tattooed my husband at the time for a decade. And it was like, oh, I think I'm going to hijack your next appointment, babe, and get a tattoo. So that's how I started getting tattoos. Each one of the tattoos has such spiritual significance, Rich. I realize it was a part of my soul that was emerging on my body before I recognized that part of myself. So the tattoo on my shoulder is a peony and a butterfly. The peony represents my grandmother to me, but when I trace it back through Greek mythology, it's named after Paon, who wasn't one of the Greek gods. He was the healer to the Greek gods.
1: Mm.
3: I'm like, and there's, you know, how the fitting butterfly for transformation. I'm like, oh, that makes sense. Hello. Yes.
1: Very cool. Thank you for answering that. I didn't know if that was going to embarrass you or not, but I thought that would be cool. I knew you'd have an answer. I knew it. Let's go to the wild card line. Let's go to Robert in Los Angeles. Hey, Robert, welcome to Coast AM. You're on with Emily Harrison.
10: Can you hear me?
1: Yes, sir.
10: Yo, hello, and thanks for taking my call. Great program tonight. Emily, my question is, I'm currently going through a pretty significant upgrade, some molecular rearrangement, some frequency upgrades in the body. I'd like to know if you get anything on that in terms of what it might be in preparation for, and whether that has any connection to some eye floaters that have been recently going on as well.
3: Yep, 100%. So one of the biggest reasons why we why we don't remember our truth and our divinity is because there's not enough electricity moving through the body and the brain. And so when we go through upgrades like this, the body needs more electricity. It needs more conductivity. So Robert, drink more water. For sure, drink more water. There's also, I'm noticing ringing and pressure in my ears. Hydrate yourself as much as possible. You want to also do earthing, stand barefoot outside. There was one more thing that came in. It blipped in and blipped out. Let me see if I can get it back for you. Usually those things are super important. Let's see, the water. Oh, yes, breath work, oxygen to the brain. So all of these things will assist in the up level for you. And there's a critical piece of technology coming in for you. Remember, Nikola Tesla, Albert Einstein, Steve Jobs all learned to tap into this space. I always tell people your results may vary. And Robert, it sounds like there's, in your field though, there is something that feels, scientific and, technologically related. Does that resonate for you?
10: Yes. Well, that's connected to some healing work that I've been doing. So that does make sense.
3: Excellent. Specifically, there's some Arcturian energy coming in for you too.
1: Arcturian? What's that mean?
3: Arcturian, from the Arcturian star system. So Arcturians are really known for technology and healing. And the Arcturians are one of the starseed races that contribute to the DNA that we look at as our modern human DNA.
1: Well, you are a wealth of otherworldly knowledge here. So we're getting ready to close out the show, and I was asking if there's something I should ask you. So I was just putting it out there because I'm trying to follow your lead. So this is going to be more of an open probe. It could be a message for all of us. It could be a message for somebody. It's just something that we're going to put out there. What do we need to know? What do I need to know from you? What do you want to share as we close out the show?
3: I love this. Well, I think the one thing that we didn't talk about that you teased them was Mount Shasta.
1: Oh, yeah.
3: And it sounds like, yeah, there's a love for that very special planetary vortex here in the audience. So, yeah, I definitely want to talk about Mount Shasta and what the records have revealed to me in terms of how powerful and potent it is. And by anybody, oh, I just got chills from my body. Anybody out there, if you feel the call to Mount Shasta, go. And if you can't go in person, remember, you can always astral travel. You can connect into this space telepathically. But here's what's going on at Mount Shasta. First of all, it is the root chakra of the entire planet. Okay, so for those
1: it
3: of
1: is?
3: You who,
1: that's cool.
3: Yes, isn't that cool? And so what do we
1: 30
3: know
1: seconds
3: about
1: here, too, by the way. I'm sorry, Emily.
3: Oh,
1: 30
3: we got to go to break?
1: No, well, we got to finish up. Yeah, yeah.
3: But oh,
1: do it,
3: okay,
1: do
3: well,
1: it. Do it in 30. And
3: it's also an intergalactic gateway where the planetary ascension codes are coming in. So when you go to Shasta, you can align to the timeline of your highest potential from your base, from your root. So everything in your life will shift and change. So go on an amazing adventure either with me or with yourself or astral travel there, guys.
1: I just really love your energy. I think you're just spectacular. I could tell right away, Emily. Hey, thank you for your time, your energy, and your outrageous love bombiness. You've got it all going on there.
3: It was so good being here.
1: And if you want to learn more about Emily, we've got it all linked up at Coast to Coast. I've enjoyed being your host for this weekend. I appreciate you. Thank you, George Nori, for letting me sit in. My name's Rich Barra. This is Coast to Coast AM. Have a beautiful Memorial Day weekend.

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4: From ABC News, I'm Dave Packer. A suspect is dead after the Secret Service says he opened fire at a checkpoint near the White House. ABC's Allison Kosek.
5: The Secret Service says shortly after 6 p.m., a person approached the checkpoint in the area of 17th Street and Pennsylvania Avenue, removed a weapon, and began firing at officers. Secret Service police officers returned fire, striking the suspect, who was taken to a local hospital where he later died. A bystander was also struck by gunfire.
4: The Associated Press reports that law enforcement officials say the suspect was identified as 21-year-old Nasir Best. According to D.C. court records, Best was arrested in July of last year after he attempted to enter a different White House checkpoint. President Trump Saturday saying that a deal to end the 3-month war with Iran is, quote, largely negotiated and would include opening the Strait of Hormuz. But two sources tell ABC News that Iran is not signed onto the deal yet, and there's no guarantee that they will sign. And although the United Kingdom and other European allies initially tried to avoid getting involved in the conflict, the UK is stepping in by taking part in minesweeping efforts in the Strait of Hormuz. British Armed Forces Minister Al Karin says this war has sent energy prices soaring and crippled international shipping.
6: The commercial insurance companies need absolute certainty if we're going to get 120 vessels flowing again through the Straits of Hormuz. That's what this capability will provide. Once that's up and running, the commercial and economic value of the Middle East, both coming out and going in, can get up and going.
4: And gas prices having a major impact on this Memorial Day weekend. The national average currently at 4-year highs. Here's Andy LaPau, president of LaPau Oil Associates.
7: I think that if the conflict goes on through July 4th, you'll see oil prices at $120 a barrel. And unfortunately for the consumer, gasoline prices will get to $5 a gallon.
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4: Kyle Busch's family now saying what killed the NASCAR legend after he went to the hospital this week.
10: In a statement, the family of Kyle Busch says a medical evaluation concluded Busch died of severe pneumonia that progressed into sepsis and then resulted in rapid and overwhelming complications from the sepsis. Busch was 41 years old when he died suddenly on Thursday, days before competing in the Coca-Cola 600 at Charlotte Motor Speedway. He leaves behind his wife and two young children, ages 11 and 4 years old.
4: ABC's Alex Stone. Scary situation in Southern California ongoing. A major chemical leak in Orange County threatening to create an environmental disaster or even a major explosion. More than 50,000 people have been asked to evacuate the area. Mechanical issues with SpaceX's booster and Starship engines caused the launch to be postponed from Thursday to Friday, but it finally got off the ground. ABC's Andrew Dimbert.
11: SpaceX launching its biggest, most powerful Starship yet. This newly redesigned rocket blasting off from South Texas near the Mexican border. This was the company's 12th unmanned Starship test flight, deploying 20 mock Starships.

0: link satellites in space during the flight. NASA is counting on Elon Musk's Starship for its Artemis program. This test flight was supposed to launch Thursday, and while there were some mechanical issues with the booster and Starship engines when the flight launched Friday, SpaceX is calling it a success.
1: Musk's company is headed for a historic initial public offering. It could make him the world's first trillionaire. Dave Packer, ABC News.
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0: Well, good morning, or good evening, depending on where you are, live across America on this Memorial Day weekend. We are 100% 4 hours of live radio from a dimly lit underground bunker buried deep beneath the shifting sands of the Sonoran Desert, where the radar sweeps endlessly across the night sky. The coffee is black and the phones are already lining up. And somewhere between midnight and dawn, the truth still fights to be heard. My name's Rich Barra. I'm your host tonight while most of the world sleeps. And you are driving down a dark highway, or maybe you can't sleep and you're sitting around a campfire in your backyard. We're going to ask a question. I think it's becoming harder and harder to ignore. Are we truly alone with our thoughts anymore? Not just alone in the universe, but just with our thoughts. For decades, we welcomed technology into our homes, into our pockets, even onto our bedside tables. Phones, tablets, smart TVs, devices designed to connect us to the world. But what if those same devices are quietly listening back? They are. Tonight, inventor and privacy expert Rick Ralston joins us to explore that unsettling reality of the digital surveillance, how our home electronics may be harvesting data, building voice prints, tracking behavior, and why protecting your privacy may no longer be optional in the modern world. From hidden microphones to the growing power of artificial intelligence, we're going to look at that invisible system that's shaping our lives every single day. And I think no more important time to dive into it than right now. And then later, we're going to travel beyond the physical world into the mysterious realm of what we call the Akashic Records. Now, I don't know much about this, but we're going to learn it all tonight. A supposed cosmic archive said to contain the memory of every soul, every thought, every possibility across time itself. See the tie in there? Mystic and research expert Emily Harrison. She's going to join us to discuss higher consciousness, synchronicities, UFO encounters, interdimensional beings, and that strange energy surrounding Mount Shasta, which we've talked about here on Coast to Coast before, a place long associated with missing time, unexplained lights, missing people, stories that blur the lines between spiritual awakening and something far stranger. So buckle up. Whatever it is that's keeping you awake, let it. Dim the lights, keep your eyes on the skies, because somewhere out there tonight, the answers are waiting. My name is Rich Barra. We sail into the mystic together when we come right back on Coast to Coast AM.
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0: Welcome back to Coast AM. I'm your host tonight. My name's Rich Barra. Now, our guest is named Rick Ralston. He is an inventor of a product called MicLock, which we'll get into here in a little bit, but he believes that privacy required a physical solution. So he developed a plug-and-play hardware device that delivers silence through the microphone channel of any port without any software. It's backed by a U.S. utility patent and over 1 million units sold on Amazon. MicLock offers simple, effective digital privacy for a complex new world. So I want to talk about when our privacy started getting away from us and why is it even important that we have privacy? Now, I might be one of those people that think, well, everybody's listening to everything anyway, so if you got nothing to hide, what's the big deal? But let's bring on Rick. Hey, Rick, welcome to Coast AM.
4: Hi, Rich. Great to be here. Thanks for having me on.
0: Now, this is not just you kind of sitting around a garage and thinking, hey, I want to make sure nobody's listening to me. You've got a long history of building supercomputers that really big companies that people have heard of have used, right?
4: That's right. I've got almost 40 years of experience building the computers that run the internet, whether it's the signal that you send from your phone through radio signals, through internet cable, all of that feeds into a big data warehouse or a central exchange system. All of that is piped and addressed to where it needs to go. So my whole background has been the designing and the deployment of those systems. But you know, that was what I was trained for, a design engineer. And that's what I love doing. And you know, when I was young, maybe a little bit more naive than I am now, I really thought that a lot of the world's problems could be solved with better communication.
0: Oh, that's a great point that you bring up there, because don't you feel like now that you're not naive, you don't feel like the world's problems can be solved through better communication? Is that what you're saying?
4: I was so wrong. I mean,
0: dig into that, because the surface, it does seem like, yeah, if we can find more efficient ways to communicate faster, then that means middlemen, less grapevine, more direct. And you're saying the opposite is true.
4: What I'm saying is the internet is basically a reflection of mankind. It has all of our great points and all of our weak points. If you use AI and it goes and scrapes something off of an internet site, you know, it validating that as a fact, you know, it can't, right? So it just passes it along as truth. Now, humans lie, believe it or not. And, you know, I guess I just thought naively that people would just use it for betterment. But, you know, people do stuff that's not great. You know, they put untruths on there. They put fables or lies, you know, things to manipulate people. And, you know, so what I thought it would be this great, helpful, educational, you know, dawning of a new digital age. And quite frankly, it's a dystopia.
0: Is that true for any new technology, that it could be great, but in the wrong hands, it could be used for, you know, something nefarious?
4: Absolutely. I think in all of life, there's a duality of things, right? You know, like fire, you can cook food, you can burn down a house. A knife, you know, you can make sushi, or you can hurt somebody, right? So there's always these inherent dual purposes of technology. And I think we're just starting to really understand and grasp that. I remember like 15 years ago, you know, having a phone in your camera was a kind of a novelty thing, or a camera hooked up to your computer. That was high tech, right? Now, I mean, I don't know how many are in your house, but if I go around and count the internet connected microphones, cameras between my
0: There's a lot of devices in this house. That's why when you
4: I got like 25 or 30.
0: Sure, when you sent me the mic locks, I'm like, well, that'll cover 2 or 3, 4 things, even 10. But if I look at just the isn't there a little app, I think it's called Fang or Fing or something like that, where you can see what's connected to your Wi-Fi in your house?
4: You can see all the traffic going through it.
0: Yeah, and I think I have 54 items going through, and that was a few years ago, last time I checked, so it's probably a lot more now. But I feel like I need to go back to the beginning when the internet was new, and maybe even, I guess you were probably one of those kids in high school that you were learning how to write in DOS and make your own computers, and I assume you started like that with sort of eye of like, oh wow, we can make these cool programs that play games and they can do other stuff. So at some point though, you saw the privacy get sort of usurped from the people who had freedom, probably around 9/11, I think, as we've talked earlier, and we'll get to that in a second. But is that a big part of when things shifted as far as I'm gonna do this in air quotes, surveillance kind of changed for Americans anyway?
4: I think so. I mean, if I had to put my finger on one moment where I thought the sea tide kind of changed, 9/11, you know, for me is kind of where things kind of became very clear in terms of what the technology did and the capabilities it had.
0: Well, as we go tonight, I want to keep this dialogue kind of open because listener, when you have Rick on the phone, this is not a guy who just built computers. This is the guy that if Michael Dell wanted to have a computer built, he would call Rick. If Amazon wanted computers to run things, if Google wanted, they call Rick and Rick's company. They would build those supercomputers. So if you have questions throughout tonight, Rick, if you're good with it, call in and we'll put you on throughout the show. And we'll spend some big time answering questions from listeners. So,
4: excellent.
0: Let me start in this. Kind of give me the beginning of you starting to build instead of the computer in your room when you kind of got elevated to doing more computing for bigger companies that needed something specific. When did that change?
4: Well, so the ideas of the personal computing was kind of in two worlds when I was coming of age. The personal computer was just starting out, and then they had the VAX, VMS mainframe systems. Those were the big IT department things that the Fortune 500 companies would have, and they had special floors with cooling systems running underneath it. And between those two worlds just didn't touch. The mainframe folks thought the personal computers were a joke, and the personal computer people thought, well, why would I want a punch card? I have a mouse, right? So, the camps were far apart, but as technology progressed, as devices got faster, Moore's law of processing power, if you look at how much a TV cost in the 80s versus what you can buy a TV for today. I mean, it's insane. The quality is so much better. It's cheap. It's connected to the internet. You can stream your life away with movies, right? The options are endless, and the technology and the power has just gotten, so much more robust. And if you think about what phones were like, in the 70s or 80s,
0: basic.
4: They're pretty dumb terminals.
0: Yeah,
4: really. I mean, you're fancy if you had a second line or if you had a push button phone. But now, we carry phones in our pockets, but they're not a phone. It's a computer. It's a really good computer with a lot of radios in it.
0: Honestly, a pretty reliable one too. I don't know that I have that many glitches on my iPhone. Like, and on my TRS-80 back in the day, yes, everything didn't work all the time. But when you're talking about the dawn of personal computing, I feel like that was the Radio Shack bread and butter. Didn't that pretty much launch that company?
4: Well, I had a TRS-80. Some people called it a trash 80, but I liked it. It was a good computer. It was well built.
0: I mean, I'm sure you learned a lot. I'm sure you learned a lot about engineering.
4: Oh, yeah. Yeah, no, I fell in love with technology when I saw my first remote control. I just fell in love with buttons as a kid, and that just really drove me. You know, I just knew exactly what I wanted to do. I just wanted to design and work on computers. That was, you know, my calling, and that's what I wanted to do. I was fortunate enough to have the capability and opportunity to do it. So, you know, in high school and junior high, yeah, I was taking computer classes and stuff like that, but, you know, everything changes. But just getting that familiarity so you weren't afraid to try something and just see if it works. I think a lot of people just get afraid and don't, you know, I don't know how to do that, or it's not for me, you know. But, you know, I think we also take reliability or quality of service for granted, right? You know, your phone's up 99.9999% of the time. That's great for everybody.
0: It's, oh yeah, that's true. But it's also listening too.
4: So that's right.
0: I remember way, way back in the day, one of my relatives saying, like, before even the internet was on, he would say anything that you can look into, like a TV, anything that can hear things on can hear you back. And he was a former military guy. So I guess I wonder how long we've had technology that can be manipulated to give up information about us. I've heard about this microphone that you can be almost a mile away, and if there's like a glass of water or something like that around you, it can point almost like a sniper scope at that glass of water and pick up what you're saying from a mile away. Have you heard about that tech?
4: Yeah, I sure have.
0: So it's out there. That's not a myth anymore.
4: Yeah. No, not at all. And they also have ways of simulating acoustics with lasers. University of Tokyo, University of Michigan were able to send a laser beam from one building to another and recreate somebody's voice in another building to activate a voice command agent. So, yeah, it's amazing.
0: Have you heard of that book, Going Zero?
4: No, I sure haven't.
0: I'm going to probably sell this wrong. I wanted to look it up to make sure I'm right. Yeah, that's the name of the book. It's sort of a tech thriller. And
4: cool.
0: It's this company, think of it as like an Elon Musk type, that is trying to get the government to pick up the system, which can use any street camera, any internet, anything to find anybody. And what they decide to do is give 10 people a shot of $3 million to disappear for a week and a half. And if you can't be found, then you will get the $3 million. And what they're trying to do is show how all-encompassing it is. And I think the reality of this book is it brings up a lot of tools on how you can be found pretty much anywhere. If you're breathing somewhere, you know, just don't go thinking that you can hide in the woods in a cabin. You got to get a lot further than that. If you take a car, if you take a trade, if you take anything, you can be found. But I guess maybe the idea is that keeping our privacy is an active world, where it used to be maybe an opt-in. I don't think it's an opt-in anymore, is it?
4: No, you know, think about it. Every time you install a new app or put on a new program, right, you get the terms of service. I mean, honestly, I've read a couple in my life, and they're frightening. I mean, they basically own everything you send into them, you know, especially if you're inputting something. And, you know,
0: who are the worst for that? Who's the worst? Is TikTok the worst for that?
4: I think any of the social media companies would be the worst. But, you know, let's just talk about the realities. The online advertising industry is a $1 trillion a year business, right? And there's not small players in it. They're the big, you know, the Google, the Amazon, the Apple, the Meta, all the big companies, you know, they make their money off of retargeting or selling digital advertisements. And it's very lucrative, and it's like a huge printing press that they've got going on. But, you know, they're able to specifically target to you ads that, you know, you've at least expressed some interest in, whether you've clicked on a web page, whether you've said something to that effect, whether you've written an email. But they triangulate all these little data elements to figure out what, you know, what you're in the mood to buy, what you want to do, what your eyes are looking for.
0: Why should someone care? Because I know people are listening, and I think they feel like, I know they're listening now anyway, but I don't really have anything to hide. Why is it a bigger deal than that? And we may even have to spend a little time on the backside of this break, too, but start me off there. Why do I care about my privacy at this point?
4: Well, you know, I think it's a really, you know, your privacy doesn't end when you get on a computer or a phone, right? Just the same way your privacy doesn't end when you go inside your house. In fact, you have great expectations of personal privacy when you're inside your house. When you're in an airport or walking in a public park or something like that, you should have low expectations for privacy, right? But when you're home or, you know, you're in your bedroom or in your family room or, you know, just by yourself and alone in your car, you should have privacy. I mean, privacy is a fundamental human right. I mean, you know, people that, you know, do bad things and have to go to prison, one of the first things they take away is your privacy. That nice shower setup you have, that's communal, right? Eating alone? No, you eat with everybody else. Sleeping? No, you're sharing. Yeah, so your privacy is gone. You know, so I just believe it's a fundamental free right of a human being, and the only way you should lose it is if you've done something bad, and you know, and even then I'm really not. I believe privacy is a fundamental human right,
0: and you should like it. Nowadays we have to work for it, otherwise, you know, everybody's listening at all times.
4: Right.
0: I can't tell you how many times somebody's like, hey, I'm looking for a screwdriver. And then, like, all of a sudden you're seeing ads for Ace Hardware on your computer. Like, it's so common now that we might as well not even discuss it as, like, they might be listening. People are listening. That is the truth,
4: yes.
0: Right? All right, so when we get back, we're going to talk about your invention. And we're also going to kind of talk about when things shifted and why you should be a little bit scared about people spying on you. When we come back with Rick Ralston on Coast to Coast AM.

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1: And I wanted to talk to you anyway about the UFO reports, what you think of them.
2: The best thing about it is it's really exciting. We got complete vindication because basically what happened was is the government admitted that we don't know what these spots, these objects, these bright lights are, but basically you can help the government because the thing we're finding out is government's not that bright and they need our help. So that's where Coast to Coast AM comes in and George Norrie comes in. Because you're going to have people on here that will give the government investigators an idea where to look, how to look, and what to look for. So it really does a lot of validation of the history of this show. And this is a huge step forward to getting to the truth. Because for the first time, we have the U.S. government admitting that there's something to this. Really admitting there's something to this. And that's the big step for all of us.
3: Hi, I'm Ty Pennington, and this is another one of Ty's tips. I don't know if you've noticed, but I tend to work in situations where there are lots of people trying to get many things accomplished all at the same time. Say, for instance, when we pull in volunteers to help us paint. It's awesome to have the help, but if you're going to do a painting party in your house, heed this advice from someone who really knows. First, cover everything that isn't supposed to get paint on it, including the floors, doors, and the trim. With more people, there are more splatters and more spills. Second, before you start, make sure everyone has a task. I mean, five people with rollers means nobody is cutting in. Look, don't let the group dynamic turn into a war. It's just paint, and chances are any mistake you make can be fixed. I mean, look at me. My parents told me I was a mistake, and I've been fixed. Wait, no, that didn't come out right. But I think I was tutored.
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4: I'm George Knapp, the director of the largest UFO investigation ever funded by the U.S. government, joins us. 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
1: Our guest for the first part of the show is Rick Ralston, inventor. I say super genius, and I think there are many that would agree with that. And we're going to talk about his invention called Mic Lock here in just a second here. As I'm kind of rounding up, we're all live tonight, so when you call in, you're talking to us live. As I'm kind of getting ready for the show tonight, I see a few things that I want to talk to you about that have something to do with privacy and something to do with the internet. First of all, there's this the Pentagon disclosure of more UFO files, and then there's like all these shots, about 30 shots that rang out at the White House again, and they captured the suspect. I want to start there. How much do you think the internet and what we're consuming and what we're exposed to has made us go hard left, hard right, hard stance on things instead of just considering that we're all humans? Have we lost a little bit of our humanity with the age of internet and social media? I know that's a pretty hard question for a guy who's just trying to invent stuff to keep it private, but I just do want to get your take on that. Unless you totally don't want to answer. Did we lose Rick? Hello?
2: I work on these things, and I want to feel like I'm doing a good job, right? And these things are of value and are useful. You know, so I do care. And, you know, so what is my opinion? My opinion is, honestly, I suspect everything I see on the internet, right? So
1: you're skeptical of everything.
2: I take it with a grain of salt. So one of the things that I think the lesson of the internet is, you know, what we give away first and foremost, at least in my opinion, is our critical thinking skills. You know, the ability, you know, that we're easily assuaged by emotion. You know, it facts are hard and, you know, are sticky and become obstacles, you know, and we're kind of instant gratification consumers and thinkers
1: more than ever,
2: for the most part.
1: Maybe now more
2: than
1: ever.
2: And the internet just makes, yeah. I mean, like DoorDash, I mean, like 40 years ago, do you think, you know, you could tell me you could have a viable business idea of getting a $3 hamburger or $4 hamburger delivered to cold? You know, I just, you know, it's strange the way these products take you, right? So I don't think, you know, that convenience, you know, I don't believe the bargain of the convenience is worth the price.
1: I wondered about a business like DoorDash. I know it was around pre-COVID, but I wonder if it would have been as viable without us getting used to not hanging out around other people. I know a lot of restaurants, a lot of friends of mine who owned restaurants that had a dining experience, just like they just closed down after COVID because people would rather just get, you know, Outback Steakhouse delivered right to their house instead of interacting with people or, you know, the hassle of driving somewhere, which is like, our parents would have been like, well, you could cook dinner too. We're not even talking about that.
2: You know, my mom just said the kitchen's closed and that was the only answer I got. I didn't get my McFlurry.
1: Yeah.
2: But yeah, I mean, you know, so yeah, I believe the convenience, it's made it so seducing. You know, it's just, you know, oh, yeah, you don't even have to, you don't have to think anymore. You just search, right? You could just, you know, but in reality, it's all dependent on one thing, and that's energy. That when you don't have power, you don't have lights, you don't have a network, what are you going to do? You know, how are you going to live? You know, so you know, knowing what to do when the lights go out or knowing how to live when the lights are out, I think is very important.
1: Coming from the supercomputer designer. Okay, let's take a quick break, and when we come back, let's talk about your invention and what it does and why it is so important to protect your privacy. When we come back with Rick Ralston on Coast to Coast AM.
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1: Welcome back to Coast AM. I'm your host, Rich Barra. Our guest tonight, Rick Ralston. And we have all his stuff, all of his inventions hooked up at Coast to Coast AM. And just before I ask you about that, I do want to ask you about what we kind of tapped on earlier. Back around 9/11, you were making supercomputers for companies, and something, I guess, changed about surveillance. And was it the Patriot Act that kind of changed a little bit for how our freedoms are sort of compromised?
2: Well, yeah, let me just kind of preface this. In every design, there is a backdoor. The reason is because the designer needs it. When he makes a mistake or she makes a mistake, they can go in and fix it quickly. Okay. So there's always a backdoor in every system. You know, I don't know one of them that there isn't a backdoor. So there was always a backdoor. Now, how open was the door? Did everybody have access to the door? All that stuff totally changed after 9/11. So we're doing the central exchange switch routers. Basically, that's like in the city of Chicago, you'll have like 8 of these, or Los Angeles, maybe you'll have 15, or somewhere around DC, you'll have a bazillion more, right? But each city gets a metro link, and then from there it distributes it to enterprise class or residential, and so the whole network goes out. So what we're building is the main guts, or the main network system, or the nerve system of the network. And, you know, we're building these systems, and they're complex. You know, they're, you know, over 50,000 parts. You know, they weigh, like 1,800 pounds. They're 11 feet high, right? You know, 4 feet wide, and, 5 feet in the back. You know, so they're big racks. And, you know, so it used to be we'd put them in a crate, and the crate would go into the truck, and it would go to the customer. And, you know, after 9/11, it didn't go straight to the customer. It went to a back room, and hand on heart, these guys look like the original members of the Geek Squad. I don't know, but, you know, it's guys with white, short sleeve white shirts and skinny black ties. And they take the switch into a room and do something to it. I'm assuming adding or modifying firmware, software, or adding.
1: Just in case they need to get in there, right?
2: Exactly. Yeah. Exactly. Gotcha.
1: Well, so tell me a little bit about your invention, the mic lock. And I know. I could preface this by saying I know that it's for pretty much any device. It doesn't have to be. You don't have to find a mic lock for your specific device, because you sent me a few to I'm going to say play with. But I have been using them, and the webcam blocker and all that. But tell me about the mic lock in general. What it does. Explain it. Not like you're an engineer, because I know you're an engineer. But dumb it down for us like we're in third grade.
2: Okay, you be the judge. So this is the mic lock is a device that sends an electrical signal back into the computer, phone, tablet, whatever you have, that mimics the same sound that you would get if you had a microphone set up in a silent room where nobody was coming in, there wasn't a fan, there was no noise.
1: But you still have it turned on.
2: Sound of silence.
1: The mic is turned on.
2: Correct.
1: It's recording, but it's recording what seems like silence.
2: It's not recording. It is just sending the sound of silence back into the computer.
1: So if you're talking in a room.
2: It disables the recording. Yep.
1: If I have this plugged into my iPhone, this little device, and I'm chatting, and whoever is listening, you know, Best Buy or whoever wants all my information, whoever's listening to that device, they're hearing silence even though I'm talking. So it's sending them, because your phone's always transmitting, it's not going to stop it from transmitting. It's just now transmitting the sound of silence.
2: Correct. Because if it sent, like, no signal, that would be suspicious. If it sent, you know, the same song playing over and over and over again, somebody would know, well, you know, my bug is not working, you know. But, you know, it's kind of like a sensor, like for a video camera, you know, like if there's no activity for your security camera, it doesn't record, right? It only records when there's activity. Same thing when somebody tries to surveil you on the internet, they create a bot, right? You know, one person cannot follow another person around 24 hours a day. You know, you need to sleep, you need to eat, you need to do all the things that a human needs to do. So they create these bots. The bots go out, they infect your computer, they will listen, you know, they report what you say back. And what they don't do is they don't guess the silence. They don't guess the zeros. They can't, you know, if you're going to guess binary logic, you got bigger problems than just trying to surveil somebody. So
1: okay,
2: why the product works great.
1: Well, I'm understanding the product a little bit, but why does anybody want to record me?
2: Sure. So what you do in your life is you look at things, you purchase things. It's basically a trail of things that interest you. That information, companies repackage and sell it to brokers who then sell it to advertisers and feeds this $1 trillion a year business to serve up stuff that they think you're more likely to buy. And it's not just like, you know, oh, I'm talking about aquariums, you know, and then I get, you know, ads for fish food or something.
1: Yeah,
2: like
1: some
2: that.
1: Some people find that helpful.
2: Yeah. Some people do. I prefer to ask the computer rather than it tell me. You know, I believe the computer should do what I instruct it to rather than it telling me what to do.
1: And I know you sell these all over the world. And can I get this, like, if I jumped on Amazon, can I get a mic lock too?
2: You can. You know, Amazon sells our product. We sell it on our own store. We had an experience, you know, so Amazon, quite frankly, you know, the Alexa in your house, you know, all of the voice agents that they have, and, you know, they're not really big fans of the product.
1: I bet not.
2: At all. No, they're not. This is like, you know, they're not a bookstore. They're not an e-tailer. They're a data warehouse company, and they sell marketing information. And, you know, all of that is predicated on what I think is the most prolific sensor in the history of the world, and that's the microphone. The microphones are everywhere. And you think about, like, in an iPad and stuff, you've got a whole array.
1: There's like four or five of them, right?
2: That's right. That's
1: right.
2: Do you
1: need four mic locks for your iPad then?
2: That's a great question. So you don't. And the reason is it's signal to noise. There's an expression, two people, you know, talking at the same time is noise, right? It's because our, you know, we may have two ears, but we only have one audio processor. You know, we may have two eyes, but we only have one visual processor. So that's why, you know, yes, you could probably look at 20 TV channels at one time, but you can only look at one, right? You know, it's, you know, so these things are designed by humans. We have the same limitations as a computer would have. Even if a computer had two people talking over each other, it would not get 100%. It would do okay. But, you know, it's not going to get every word, every intonation, all the context. It's not going to be a good recording because the signal is high to the, or the signal is low to the noise, right? So, yeah, that's the issue. And so they, all of our devices are based on the pretext of, you know, we just have one audio active at a time. So your Bluetooth can be active or your internal speakerphone can be active, but only one thing can be active at a time.
1: If you have, I assume that you found a common frequency to record the silence across devices. If I'm an Intel grabber trying to get your Intel, can I not just switch frequencies and then be able to listen to you?
2: No, you wouldn't be able to. I mean, you would notice, like, so for example, if you've got a mic lock plugged in, it's not recording anything. So if somebody goes in and changes your settings to speakerphone, you would notice that. You'd see it. You know, they don't have an application that takes away the speakerphone function.
1: Gotcha.
2: You know, so it will see it. So, you know, this is not a hack. It's a substitution, if you will. But it is a valid microphone. It's a valid microphone signal. The microphone does not record. It just sends the sound of silence.
1: It's pretty clever, actually. It's pretty clever.
2: You know, thank you, sir. Thank you. But if you go into your settings on an iPhone or an Android device, try to turn off the microphone.
1: I don't know that there's a place that you can.
2: But what
1: happens when you have this plugged in and you want to Hey Siri something? Then what happens?
2: Well, so that's a really good question. So Hey Siri or Hey Google or Bixby by Samsung, these are all part of the operating system. You can't uninstall Siri. You can't uninstall Hey Google. So the operating system in terms of the hierarchy is the top, right? It's at the top of the pyramid.
1: Okay.
2: I have a peripheral.
1: So that would still work.
2: That would still work. But, you know, again, I believe computers should do what you tell them to do, right? I think that's a good rule to have.
1: I bet you do.
2: I don't want the computer to do what it wants to do unless it's following a very, very hard rules. But, you know, what this will allow you to do is be able to have a conversation without the fear of it being recorded. You know, now, do you have to, you know, like, if I have four different computers, do I need to have a mic lock in each one? Yes, because each computer is separate and different. You need to have each device taped or, locked down. If you're meeting with a group of friends and you want to have a private conversation, everybody needs to have one plugged into your phone or, you know, that weak link will be exploited.
1: I feel like your best organizers should, or your best customers should be organized crime.
2: You know, our biggest customer is the U.S. government, so maybe it is.
1: Really? They're buying, things happen around the world, when global events happen, do sales pop for you?
2: Yeah. I mean, I hate to cheer for bad things, but it helps my business, but. Yeah, I believe everybody is entitled to privacy. I really, again, I'm not going to get into the morality of it or anything like that. But yeah, I believe privacy is something you should have.
1: And what do you say to people that say, I just don't care at this point if people have my information? Plugging in a mic lock is too much work. Can you tell me why that's a dangerous attitude to have?
2: Well, you know, I think it's kind of, you know, yeah, I could give you technical reasons, but I think it's like a common sense thing, right? You know, you have curtains on your home, right? You close the curtains, right? You've got a lock on your door. You throw the lock, you know. You do certain things, and we don't expect the police to come out to our house every night and pull the curtains or lock the doors, right? It's the same obligation you have with your digital devices, your personal electronic devices. It's your responsibility to take care of that. Because if you don't, you can't turn off the speaker from your operating system. Right?
1: I feel like, too, and maybe you don't want to comment on this, but do you feel like, too, when the masks were around during COVID, I know that came up a lot on this show, that people were looking at that as another form of surveillance. Like, could they identify people with masks on, especially if we're, you know, if we're separating, if we're keeping our social distance? Was that another way of building up the database of spying on people, or getting enough data on people where they could use facial recognition behind a mask?
2: Yeah, because there's enough geometric patterns if you have a mask over your face to still map out your face. Apple did it, right? So they basically just took all the data images with people on a mask and fed it into the system. So,
1: well, this is a very important and scary conversation that we're having here, and we're going to continue it with your calls. Rick Ralston, his device, the Mic Lock, linked up at Coast to Coast, but more importantly, we're going to talk about your privacy and how you can protect it. Like you said, not a hack, a device. When we come back from Coast to Coast AM.

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2: From ABC News, I'm Brian Clark. More signs of progress towards a deal to end the war in Iran, as Secretary of State Marco Rubio said in India.
3: We think we've made some progress on the outline of something that, if it works, could give us that outcome. Obviously, that will require full Iranian acceptance and then compliance, and it will require some future work on negotiating the details.
2: The secretary said there could be good news today. While in Washington Saturday, an armed man was shot and killed outside of a White House checkpoint. ABC's Allison Kosick has the details.
4: We immediately took cover and heard people yelling for us to sprint to the White House briefing room just steps away.
5: We have to evacuate shooting. We have to evacuate shooting. We have to evacuate shooting.
4: Our camera crew telling the network we needed to get inside. President Trump was in the White House, and senior administration officials say he's fine.
2: Sources tell ABC the alleged suspect is 21 years old and known by the Secret Service. Court records show he was ordered to stay away from the White House last summer. Authorities in South Carolina say 19 people were hurt in a stampede in Atlantic Beach, just north of Myrtle Beach, earlier this morning. None of the injuries believed to be life-threatening. Today's one of the biggest days of the auto racing year. It's the Indianapolis 500 in the afternoon, and tonight the NASCAR Coca-Cola 600. But the motorsport world continues to mourn the death of NASCAR star Kyle Busch at 41 last week. ABC's Morgan Norwood says details have emerged about his death.
6: His family now saying he died after serious pneumonia progressed into sepsis.
7: The most common cause of sepsis from infections is pneumonia, and it just overwhelms the body's immune system, and then that bacteria spreads to the blood, which causes this reaction.
6: That medical emergency unfolding Wednesday when Busch was at a Chevrolet racing simulator in North Carolina.
2: A suicide bombing killed at least 19 people in southwest Pakistan. 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
2: No end, but an escalation in Russia's war on Ukraine. Explosions heard in Kyiv. Russian officials confirmed the use of the hypersonic Oryshnik missile on Kyiv and surrounding areas, saying it was in response to Ukraine's attacks on civilian facilities within Russia. Authorities in Ukraine say 91 people were hurt and 4 killed in strikes across the country. Crews in Orange County, California, still try to contain a potentially catastrophic situation at a chemical plant. That's where a leaking valve on a chemical tank has put the area at risk for an explosion. Governor Gavin Newsom's issued a state of emergency, and ABC's Jacqueline Lee in Cyprus says,
10: with mandatory evacuations expanding in this densely populated area, at least a dozen schools were shut down. At least 50,000 people already forced to evacuate.
11: Got a knock on the door, and I was told we're supposed to leave. So I did what I was told, and I left.
10: Nursing homes, hospitals, and fire stations also forced to evacuate.
2: Investigators in New York City trying to determine the cause of Friday's shipyard explosion on Staten Island that killed one person and injured more than 30 first responders, including a fire marshal who authorities say is in critical but stable condition after suffering a fractured skull. The name of the person killed has not been released. State media in China says officials who operated the coal mine where an explosion killed dozens of workers have been taken into custody. I'm Brian Clark, ABC News.
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1: That might be the most peppiest song about surveillance I can think of right there. We're talking to Rick Ralston. His device is called the Mic Lock. He's been working in supercomputing for decades and says, you need to protect your privacy. So we've been talking with him and lighting up the phone lines for you too. Rick, I was thinking about AI and how we use it. And I'm wondering, is there a way to use AI where it doesn't store all of our deep questions that we're asking? Because I think a lot of us use it for personal advice sometimes too. And we don't want that being stored somewhere, do we?
2: Well, it is. And, you know, the only AI that I would recommend using would be local.
1: Local.
2: So what you want to do is, you know, like there's two ways of doing things, right? You can centralize it or you can have it distributed. Right. And so data centers, all that's aggregated into one large system. Right. And if you make the AI local rather than in the cloud, and the cloud is just another name for someone else's computer, right, that you don't own, have it on your own computer. That way you have the data. It's under your purview. It's not somebody else's property.
1: That's interesting. I can appreciate that. Let's take some phone calls, shall we? Let's go to east of the Rockies. Let's go John in Iowa. Hey, John, welcome to Coast AM. You're on with Rick Ralston.
3: Oh, guys, I love this conversation about privacy. I feel just so American listening to this. I don't think you have to be a criminal to want privacy. There's such a thing as protecting yourself in a very threatening world. My son tells me that you can build your own telephone. It's totally legal. You've got to pay for phone service so you can call people. And so extending that idea, what do you guys think about in the future? Could there be a cottage industry that could make money that where you could just type, you know, tell AI, I want a smartphone that does this, that, and the other, and it's private, and I trust it, and I'm not a digital twin is not being created of everything I say. There's no predictive model about, you know, my decisions and everything. Could there be a future where Americans or anybody could, like, have your own smartphone made to order that isn't part of the iPhone or Android one-world mind where we all have to be, you know, monitored and programmed?
1: I promise you, Rick could make you one.
2: Well, yeah, so but it's a great question. And, you know, so my first reaction is regulatory issues. So the FCC is going to have a problem. You can't get on to the EMI network system. You need a unique number for that. So everything that you need for a SIM card, that's all regulatory. That's all government agencies giving you the approval. Now, could you make something that just, you know, uses the internet as a communicate, you know, just using voice over IP or, you know, just over Ethernet? That would be the way to do it. But then you still would have all of the encroachment or the vulnerabilities that it has, you know, on any system that's on the internet. So yes, it would be a great thing. Doing a smartphone as we know them today would require a lot of regulatory approvals, a lot of agencies, a lot of costs just to be able to be a network on the system, or to be a radio on that network.
1: So the answer is kind of no, right?
2: but you could do like a phone-like device that sits on the computer, right? That's separate. Yeah. But yeah. then you would you, the same issues would come up now.
1: Yeah, it's not going to Bluetooth your
2: could
1: car.
2: Could you encrypt that and stuff?
1: Yeah,
2: exactly. It's going to be like a fixed, you know, I don't know if you remember the cone of silence from Get Smart, but it's,
1: yeah, of course.
2: It's going to be like you have to go into the room to access that, right? You wouldn't be able to carry it with you.
1: I was sometimes during the show, I use Google and all that stuff, and I have an AI program. I don't want to say which one I have up because I don't want to give anybody any credit. But I said something to AI where I said, what should I be worried about most about AI? And the answer was really interesting. It said it's quiet dependency, not killer robots, yeah. because it's becoming so useful and so emotionally responsive that people are slowly stopping thinking for themselves. So what you said about critical thinking in the internet is a huge thing. It's a huge thing, not because AI attacks humanity, but because humanity gradually hands over the keys voluntarily. So that's the real boiling the frog scenario right there that we're talking about with AI and computing and giving up all this freedom, right? We're just surrendering all this stuff that we should hold as unalienable rights.
2: Right. I mean, not only that, but people are willing to spend $2,000 on a cell phone and camp out overnight in front of their phone store.
1: What's wrong with
2: us? I mean, we're more than happy to buy handcuffs, you know?
1: Jeez. All right, let's take some more of your phone calls now that you've lit it all up here, Rick. I really appreciate you being up in the middle of the night helping us kind of get our security minds back in order here. We're more with Rick Ralston in your phone calls. We're talking about privacy when we come back to Coast AM.
4: His name, Robert DiAguero. Now, you had a health challenge some time ago. You were describing it as even to the point of losing consciousness. Like you said, a lot of people heard of carnivore. They've read about it in Ty Bollinger's book, Cancer Step Outside the Box. Now, how did you take it? Did you take the liquid, the capsules? What did you do?
5: Oh, the capsules.
4: Okay.
5: I started off taking it 3 times a day for the 6 days. But I'd say within the first week, week and a half, I noticed an amazing difference. No more of those queasy feelings of the anticipation of knowing that I was going to go into. They were gone. Absolutely gone. I'm just, my mind is blown on this stuff.
4: Well, would your wife corroborate your story? Usually that she would say, oh, honey, you're exaggerating.
5: Oh, yeah.
4: Or no, you actually did recover that fast.
5: Oh, yeah. Oh, yeah. She corroborated. She was there one time when I was doing a gig and I lost consciousness.
4: Oh, my.
5: That just freaked her out.
4: So you're taking the carnivore week to week and a half. 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
1: Welcome back to Coast AM. My name is Rich Barra. Our guest tonight, Rick Ralston. And so, full disclosure, I've known Rick most of my life, and I've watched him over the years kind of build this this company from building supercomputers, and I just think he's an endlessly fascinating person. So what a joy it is to have you on Coast to Coast and sharing the knowledge that you've accumulated over the years on computing and how to work it and how to keep yourself sane with all that. Just really great to share that with you. So I'm happy to turn you over to the calls here too. Let's go to...
2: Thanks, Rich.
1: You're welcome. Let's go to Wildcard Lane. And Kathleen in Los Angeles. Hey, Kathleen, welcome to Coast AM. You're on with Rick Ralston.
8: Hi, gentlemen. I just, you're program sounds really something like something I need. Someone has done something to my cell phone, and it shows me a picture of where I have been, what time I was there, and I think it's also taking all my written messages. And I wonder what is happening. I don't know how to fix this or what is causing it. Do you have any idea?
2: I have some ideas. First off, what kind of phone do you have, ma'am?
8: I have a, what kind is it? It's a, where is it?
2: Is it iPhone or is it Android?
8: It's an Apple phone.
2: Okay. So, and so basically, if I understand, you're getting a picture of where you've been. Is that right?
8: Yes, it seems to be following where I'm going.
2: So, in my opinion, this device has been breached. It should not do that. So, and I've never heard of this particular bug, but you know, I do not know every virus in the world for sure.
1: So she might have clicked on something on her phone that allowed a piece of spyware to basically take over?
2: That's what it sounds like. And you know, that one of the questions I asked was like, okay, what kind of phone? Because unfortunately, the more you pay, the better the security is in security and technology. So it's kind of like the sign at the auto mechanic store that says, you know, speed costs, how fast you want to go. Security is the same way. With an iPhone, you know, and again, are there better security systems than iOS? Yes. But iOS is in terms of the mass produced versions, I think very strong. The first thing I would do is number one, I would upgrade to the latest version of iOS on your system. If that doesn't make it go away, what I would do is I would write down all of your contacts onto a piece of paper. I would get a third party photo storage system. You can use Google. There's a lot of available.
1: Oh, save your pictures.
2: Yeah, get the contents off, because what you don't want to do is restore from a backup, because that backup has that virus in it.
1: So she should bring it into the Apple store and say, hey, this isn't right. I need to save my pictures and my contacts and everything else I want to wipe out and start from scratch.
2: Well, Apple's solution would be, well, you know, there is no virus and you just back up from your backup. But then, you know, they...
1: You don't want to do that.
2: No. Unfortunately, what happens is, you know, Apple, you know, does not want to say there's bugs and, you know, or there's malware in their environment. So they're just going to give you a canned response. And I've seen people, and unfortunately, typically it's women, they'll get like stalkers and people following them, things like that, just bad stuff. And the best thing to do is, you know, get a different phone, get a different account, don't use the same credentials.
1: Move countries.
2: Get a different phone number. Get a different SIM. Yeah, that's if you want to correct it, it's start from scratch, unfortunately.
1: Wow. Okay, Kathleen, good luck. I bet you called us on that phone,
2: sorry,
1: too. Let's go to the wild card line. Let's talk to Mike in Alaska. Hey, Mike, welcome to Coast AM. You're on with Rick Ralston.
9: Yeah, hi, Rick and Rich. Can you hear me okay?
1: Loud and clear, yeah. Good sir.
9: Okay, thank you. I talked to a Rick last. I got two comments and a question about Pegasus malware and what happened to me over a texting back and forth. It is crazy, but I want to say today on the 23rd is here in Cook Inlet, we have deadly mud, and if you walk out in it and you get caught in the tide, you're a goner. And 3 years ago today, a kid came up from Washington named Zachary Porter from Wazoo. He's from Illinois. Him and his buddy walked out on the mud flat their first day here, 3 years today, and his buddy got stuck in it, and he got his buddy out, then he got stuck in it, and they were too far from the first responders, and there's nothing anybody could do, but a state trooper stood there and held his hand while the water swallowed him, and then he dug
1: that's
9: him
1: terrible.
9: Out of the mud the next day. Please call and say hello to look up Zachary Porter Foundation, but don't say you heard this on the radio because I don't want his mom to know. She first time's able to talk, but she's the only one with a program, a hazard warning program, to stay away from that deadly Cook Inlet mud. It's horrific. And just say hello to her. You heard about her son. Send her some love. Send her a donation because
2: it's a great idea.
9: One. And my second comment is I talked to Rick last week. It is my second time calling. A guy, Rick, he wanted to know about a helicopter Sasquatch encounter up in Alaska. I didn't know it. I found it. It's on, you look up YouTube, South Fork Koyukuk Monster, K-O-Y-U-K-U-K. Now my question about Pegasus, Rick, April 26th, 2 years ago, I was having a problem with some business partners, and I was texting one of them, and I didn't know one of them was monitoring my text, and as soon as I said something, he didn't want to hear all of my phone numbers connected with him, and that fellow went to a red circle with a stripe. And what's crazy is I had over 200 documents, very sensitive documents about a pipeline, and it got wiped out of my,
1: oh, wow.
9: It all got wiped out of my of my drafts, my scent, my trash. I'm talking all that one time was all gone. And I found out about a malware. I looked at it, called Pegasus malware. Now you can, I have an iPhone. You can see if you're being tracked by dialing on an iPhone *21#, and it'll tell you if, right now this phone here, it's forwarding to everybody, but I don't care because I got nothing to hide. So, but I just want to tell you that that's real and that happened to me. And if you could tell me what the heck happened, but I did hear that a rich businessman can spend $200,000 and monitor 10 employees at a time with that Pegasus. And I'll take your answer off there. God bless you guys. Thank you all. And thank you, Mike.
1: All right, Rick, let's talk about the Pegasus thing. I hadn't heard about that.
2: Yeah, so Pegasus is a program, and it's developed and sold by an Israeli security firm called NSO. And this has been around for a while. This is part of what Snowden revealed with his, you know, the whole PRISM program and all that stuff. So basically, this is a commercial version of spyware. And so what they do is they typically sell it to governments, you know, to fight organized crime, human trafficking, drugs, terrorism, etc. But unfortunately, it's also used on journalists, lawyers, diplomats, business people, government officials, etc. And it basically will bug your phone. It will show every phone call you've made, all your messages, photos, logs. They can turn on the microphone. They can turn on the camera. And that's exactly what they do. What they can't do is unplug a mic lock. And so all of these programs that we're talking about, the thing that they all have in common is they're all relying on virtualization to get to you.
1: Uh-huh.
2: And so that connection, whether it's from the internet, from Wi-Fi, from over a 5G network, it doesn't matter. But if you have a physical barrier like a mic lock, they can't break it because they're not physically in the same room as you are. And that's the difference. They've got the infrastructure, but they don't have the physical.
1: Now, I see when I'm on your website, I'm kind of looking around at stuff. And now I'm going to call you out on something. You've got a cover for the camera on your computer. So why would I buy the cover instead of just putting a piece of tape across my camera? Wouldn't a piece of tape just work just the same way?
2: Well, you know, let me argue that for a second.
1: Okay, yeah, so, do that.
2: All right, so like
1: I want to know.
2: I'm going to assume you're going to use painter's tape, right?
1: Probably, yes.
2: Because you're not going to want something that's, you know, highly adhesive and won't leave a ton of gunk on your camera. Because once you get a bunch of glue or adhesive on a camera lens, it doesn't really shoot the picture really well.
1: Right.
2: So my webcam cover is done with micro suction cups. It's got 10,000 of them. It's a little Japanese aircraft gaskety material. It works on any electronic surface, glass, pebbleized plastic, you name it. You know, and it works. We tested it, like 300,000 applications, which is about 100 years of taking it on and off your phone three times a day. It will outlast your phone, I promise.
1: Oh, so you're saying that was the first once you switch computers and get a new laptop, will you take this little thing with you? It'll last all of your laptops.
2: Yes.
1: Unlike my painter's tape. Well. Okay. Okay. All right, Rick. Correct. You got me. I thought I had you on one.
2: And it looks, you know, it's very discreet. It's black. It's not like, you know, blue.
1: It does look cool.
2: Green or something.
1: Yeah. Well, I don't like the blue tape on my
2: Post-it. A lot of people
1: use
2: Post-it notes too, but you know, that's real low grade adhesiveness and they fall down. And then what do? You know, it looks a little bit, you know, in my opinion, DIY, but
1: yes,
2: know, it does do its job. I don't think it, you know, I sell a 10 pack for $10 and you've got 10 things that will last for 300,000
1: okay,
2: applications.
1: You sold me. I give you this. Very all good. Right. I thought I was going to catch you on an upcharge, but you actually made a really, really, really good point. And listeners should know too, I'm not taking it easy on you because I've known you for a while. I'm asking you the hard questions. So, Rick, let's say, you know what? I don't think we have time for another caller, but I do want to put this out there for you to think about for the next break.
2: Sure.
1: So one of the things I think you're probably aware of is what I call the PSYOP. And yeah. I kind of wonder if what we're seeing on the internet with people getting so fired up on the left side, on the right side, with religious organizations, if that is more effective than what maybe the CIA was doing with MKUltra, if somebody's just controlling the algorithm to feed us things to get us all messed up. So I want you to think about that. And then when we come back, we'll answer that and take more of your calls with our last half hour with Rick Ralston as we talk your cybersecurity and all things privacy on Coast to Coast AM.

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1: And I wanted to talk to you anyway about the UFO reports, what you think of them.
2: The best thing about it is it's really exciting. We got complete vindication because basically what happened was is the government admitted that we don't know what these spots, these objects, these bright lights are, but basically you can help the government because the thing we're finding out is government's not that bright and they need our help. So that's where Coast to Coast AM comes in and George Norrie comes in. Because you're going to have people on here that will give the government investigators an idea where to look, how to look, and what to look for. So it really does a lot of validation of the history of this show. And this is a huge step forward to getting to the truth. Because for the first time, we have the U.S. government admitting that there's something to this. Really admitting there's something to this. And that's a big step for all of us.
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3: Getting musicians to find a song's groove requires the right mindset and the space to stretch out. For John Fogerty, that's just the way he writes. He calls it the key to Creedence Clearwater Revival's Born on the Bayou.
4: I seem to write songs that leave room for a groove, so that it's more than just words and melody. There's musicians with a groove. And you don't just get that by plugging in and starting. You have to get, it's like a good pair of Levi's. You just got to kind of settle in there, and everybody knows, well, now it's, we're heading up to the bridge, or we're heading up to the, you know. There was some sort of psyching up involved to get to the peak where we did Born on the Bayou, you know, and that certain groove was hit that time.
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1: We so very seldom get to talk to sort of like a super genius inventor, and especially one that is tapped into the tech of the day. And Rick Ralston is such a guy. His mic lock that he has out on his website. And don't you know, I've already been on the website buying a bunch of stuff tonight, because every time he talks about something, I'm like, I should probably get that. I should probably get that for my kid's phone. I should get that for my wife's phone. So before we went to break, Rick, I was asking you a little about what you think about algorithms, and maybe your phone listening and pitching you things in the algorithm is like a psyop to get you to feel a certain way, maybe politically or a certain religiously. Is that happening? Is that in real time right now? Was that a dress rehearsal that is in full effect right now? You may have your mic muted. He's transmitting silence.
2: I'm so sorry.
1: You were using mic lock.
2: It was plugged in, and I forgot. But I am back now. So, yes, I believe nothing is created in a vacuum. MKUltra was built on research that was done before that. MKUltra's goal was, you know, to modify, influence, control, you know, psychological behavior. And, you know, what's the difference between that and social media? Well, they're not using LSD, you know, they're using dopamine, right? So there are chemicals involved. But, you know, really, you know, if you look at MKUltra, it was, you know, a lot of commonalities in social media, like behavioral psychologies, the patterns that they influence you on. You know, it's not just like administering, you know, a test. It's an algorithm at scale that reaches billions of people rather than some poor guy in the middle of Mississippi, right?
1: We're creating thousands of Manchurian candidates at a time.
2: Billions, I would say, man.
1: Wow. Okay. That's scaring me a little bit. You know, listen, I think the Coast audience is very smart and very savvy.
2: Yeah.
1: Maybe none smarter than my next guest here on the Wild Card Line, Cornelius. Alexandria, Louisiana, welcome to Coast AM. Hey, Cornelius.
3: Hey there, Rich and Rick. I tell you, boy, that Mike from Alaska, he's got some great stories. I don't know where he gets them from, but he has some great stories. I'm going to tell y'all what they're doing here. I want to thank Donna Walker for taking my call, too. They're building these data centers in Louisiana. We're one of the poorest states in the union. Richland Parish, Caddo Parish, here in Rapides Parish, they're building one in a place called Boyce, Louisiana. But I see this AI as nothing but, and I tell everybody, is the alien intelligence or the Antichrist intelligence for the future. And we got Bill from Oregon. He loves Elon Musk. But Elon Musk said, I'll put a chip in your head and hand. I can make the lame walk and the blind see. Mm. And so I'm wondering from both of y'all, and maybe both of y'all can answer my questions. If you read the Bible, and I do believe we're in end times, do you think that AI will be the Antichrist intelligence, and they're building, like I said, all these AI data centers all over the country and all over the world? And I know Trump has a Stargate project, so I don't know if y'all looked into that about AI.
1: I don't know about that. I don't know about the Stargate project.
2: I do.
1: Oh, well, hold on. Let's
2: Stargate.
1: All right, Rick.
2: So Stargate. Yeah. So I'm not sure if the question was completed, but I can talk about Stargate for sure.
1: Yeah, let's do that. Let's jump in there.
2: Yeah, so one, Louisiana is getting peppered with data centers. Meta's got Hyperion, which is Meta's code name, and Richland Parish. Amazon has a $12 billion one. The caller is absolutely correct. Louisiana is getting inundated with data centers. That is, there's no doubt about that. Do I believe the Antichrist or the devil is in it? No more than I believe the Antichrist and the devil is in any single person, in my opinion. At this point, AI is not capable of reasoning. It's a really good way of taking information and sorting it in a much easier fashion than we've been able to do in the past. Now, is evil, do people do evil things? Yes. Is the internet scraping evil things? Yes. When super intelligence or AGI comes, artificial general intelligence, the theory is then it can take and rationalize or, critically think about all the data it's collected and say, this is somebody's opinion. That's not true. This is correct. But, it's still an entity's call, right? Rather than a human's, right? So it raises a lot of questions.
1: Mm. Okay, we have lots of callers that have lots of really smart questions for you here regarding privacy. So let's take a quick break, and then we'll finish up the we could talk to you all night, but we'll finish up the rest of the hour with questions with Rick Ralston when we come back on Coast to Coast AM.
2: Excellent.
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1: 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Our guest, Rick Ralston. Unlike LifeLock, he has MikeLock, mike-lock.com, and that's all linked up at Coast to Coast AM. Let's see if we can get through some of these calls, because a lot of people want to talk to you. So let's whip through them, shall we? East of the Rockies, Kendall in Nebraska. Welcome to Coast AM.
6: Yeah, my question is, can you have a stupid enough phone where they really can't do much with it? I got
1: That's
6: an old Curacao flip phone.
1: Your mic might be on mute there, Rick. He's saying,
2: I apologize.
1: You have a stupid phone, a phone stupid enough that they can't spy on you like a flip phone?
2: Yeah, I mean, so the flip phone is a good option. The dumber the phone, the harder it is to load malware on there or viruses. So if you really just have a phone and not a computer that can make phone calls, that's absolutely a good path. I think, you know, it gives you the convenience, but it doesn't give you the computer, right?
1: From Anaheim, California, on the wild card line, Mar, welcome to Coast AM. You're on with Rick Ralston.
7: Yes, hi. I was wondering, your device, apparently, when it's sitting idle, it's not allowing anybody to be listening to you, is my understanding.
2: Now, that's correct.
7: When you're using the phone, when you're talking on it and texting it, are they storing that data?
2: Yeah, so when you're talking on the phone, you have to take out the mic lock because the mic lock wouldn't capture your audio, right? So to have a conversation, you would unplug the mic lock. You know, that information, you know, so most of the time, people are, you know, if you look at how many, you know, they don't sell a cell phone service by the minute anymore. They sell it by the gigabyte, right? So it's data that they sell it. And the majority of the time, people are not talking on their smartphones. But that's when the vast majority of the surveillance and the privacy losses.
1: Your phone's just sitting there, which you have one for when your phone's charging. That you plug the charger in, and then you charge your phone, and so that when it's sitting there charging, it's not listening to everything that you're talking about in the room.
2: Yeah, we did that for the Air Force. That was
1: really cool.
2: A requirement is to be able to listen and be able to charge at the same time and have the mic turned off or blocked.
1: Rick, so the mic lock that you have, it doesn't matter if I have an iPhone or an Android or a Google phone or an iPad, or this goes across all the devices, yes?
2: It does work on all the devices. The only caveat I'll say is you've got to know what you have for a charging port for your phone.
1: Okay.
2: So most things in the last 3 years, if you bought a new phone in the last 3 years, it's USB-C. Mm-hmm. If you have an Apple iPhone 14 or older, it's a connector called Lightning.
1: Those are gone Apple's, now, right? For new
2: it
1: things?
2: Is gone. A law came out in India and the EU that you have to use USB-C. And the reason is it's just like going to a gas station. Oh, I've got a Mercedes. I've got to have a special gas station. No, everybody needs gas. You should be able to do it. Same thing with power and charging. These things are interconnected into our lives at this point.
1: That's the one thing they got right.
2: Yeah, no, they did it. It is a good thing because, basically, Lightning was 10 times inferior and 10 times more expensive. So it needed to go. But it was, you know, it had a good 14-year run.
1: On the wild card line, Stephen in Virginia. Welcome to Coast AM. You're on with Rick Ralston. Stephen, I can hear. Oh, there
8: are you
1: go.
8: Speaking to me?
1: Are you Stephen in Virginia?
8: No, someone heard my name wrong.
1: Wow, no, what is
8: D.
1: your name?
8: No,
1: what's
8: I'm
1: name?
8: D. I'm D.
1: Hey, how D. are you?
8: Yeah, D. I'm fine. Forgive the silence, but
1: no,
8: I didn't
1: okay.
8: know someone changed my name.
1: you're really keeping it incognito. She doesn't want to be followed after this phone call. All right, D.
2: Privacy first.
1: She's already practicing privacy.
8: Oh, that is hysterically funny. Oh my gosh, that's the first time that ever happened to me. You know, I have to tell. Well, I have to tell you two things. I know that my phone calls are monitored. I think all of them are, because if you ever got on a phone, you hear this bop, bop, bop, bop, and you know that's someone's computer in the background. Yeah, well, I get that constantly, and I don't know what happened, because I haven't always had that, so I don't know what gives.
1: Secret Service might be monitoring you.
8: Oh, it wouldn't surprise me in the least. Yeah, I mean, and I'm talking about such ordinary things. Yeah, right. Yeah, talk to a friend who's talking about recipes. Ooh, that's dangerous. My goodness. Wow.
1: Yeah. Well, what's your question, Dee?
8: Well, my question actually had to do with the mic lock, and I was wondering, could it be usable in other devices in which we are very clearly heard. There are listening devices all through our homes, hidden in things like smoke detectors and thermostats and smart appliances. So what do you do about that kind of privacy?
1: That's a really good question.
8: How do you lock that out?
2: Okay, so MikeLock works with anything that has a standard USB-C, 3.5 millimeter, or lightning connector. It will not stop your smart thermostat from listening to you unless it has a USB-C connector. I would buy a slightly dumber thermostat, but you bring up a great point. The Internet of Things has sensors. It has a microphone. There are cameras. You know, are these companies that make the appliances, that make the home products, are they selling that data to brokers? Yes. Yes, they are. Is it as good as the information they're getting off of your phone, off of your computer? Not at all. So think of it as like scraps. But yes, the MikeLock would work with your TV. So if you've got a smart TV and you've got a USB-C or 3.5,
1: plug it in there.
2: Plug it in your car. If you have an external audio input, use
1: the
2: MikeLock.
1: So even if you don't have your phone going in your car, you want to plug in this MikeLock into your car's USB because that's listening to you? Your car is?
2: Yeah. Yeah.
1: Are you kidding me?
2: So all the new cars, I mean, so like Elon Musk, like Tesla, like, you know, you can't even use Apple or Google Play, right? You've got to use Tesla's proprietary entertainment system, right? So, you know, is your car monitoring you? Yes. Are they taking that information and selling it to data brokers just like Facebook would? Yes. Do the authorities have the ability to listen and watch you in your car? Yeah. Do they have the ability to stop and disable your car? In the newer ones, things that have been made in the past 2 years? Yes.
1: You know, Dee brings up an interesting point with smart homes. I wonder if that's a marketing plan where somebody can start selling as dumb homes. Nothing's listening. You get the simplest thermostat. All you do is turn on your faucet. Turn off your faucet. Yes?
2: So that's what I moved into a new house about 4 years ago and had to buy appliances. And everything came with Wi-Fi and stuff like that. But I don't need to hook my phone up to the Internet. You know, so I'm picky. And then I have a sub network that just the IoT thing's going through. And I examine it and I see if there's data leakage. So that's what I would propose.
1: Man, it's almost like you need a tech exorcist for your house, you know, because we have people on the time that, like, you know how they have people kind of go through and burn sage to clear all the bad juju. It's like we need the Rick Ralston. We need you to have a sage
2: ceremony.
1: Yeah, some kind of tech cleanse. All right, Gary in Billings, Montana, on the wild card line. Welcome to Coast AM. You're on with Rick Ralston.
9: Oh, thank you for taking my call. I was wondering if your guest could tell me about this new technology lately. Can it actually delve into brain engrams and possibly detect or,
1: are you saying Thought Patrol? Is that what you're asking about?
9: Yeah.
1: Rick?
2: Well, I don't think it can directly, but I think it can get enough clues from your patterns, your the things you do, the things you say, the things you click on to deduce it, right? So I don't think it can actually penetrate, you know, your consciousness, but it is a very astute observer of what you're doing, what you're saying, you know, what topics do you gravitate to? What is the tone in your voice when you want to buy more than one? This is the level of information that these companies have on us.
1: Tone in your voice would indicate that you're more likely to buy more than one of this product.
2: Right. So it's not just it's not just the words you say. It's the veracity. It's, you know, the energy that I am so excited I'm going to pee my pants, kind of. You know.
1: Well, then I recommend people start trying to fool the tech if you don't have the mic lock thing yet, where you just start, you know, putting
2: I'm
1: out.
2: I'm not really sure I want. But, you know, you also think of, you know, how they have, I call it AI pricing. I don't, you know, dynamic pricing, whatever they mm-hmm. call it. But basically, you know, they know how much you want it. And, you know, even in the grocery stores today, they, you know, they follow you everywhere you go in the grocery store, how long you stand at each point, all that's graphed out. And, you know, they know, you know, where, you know, what is likely to make you purchase versus walk on by.
1: Mm. But, before we go, we got just a minute and a half here. On your website, which is Mike, MIC-Lock, LOCK, .com, and where this isn't a sales thing, we just have you on because you invented a lot of these things. I see that you even have a Faraday bag. So when would that be in just about 30 seconds, if you can, when would that be most useful that you throw a device in a Faraday bag?
2: I throw a Faraday bag. So a lot of people keep their phones on their nightstands at night. I put mine in a Faraday bag. Keeps the RF or the EMI out, keeps you off the network. Keep your Good. Devices off the network.
1: Hey, it's been a real pleasure talking to you, and thank you for educating
2: you
1: us
2: too.
1: A lot on privacy.
2: Thank you so much.
1: I think you did an awesome job. This is your first ever radio interview, Rick Ralston.
2: Thank you, Rich. I appreciate it.
1: Really cool. This will not be our last time on Coast to Coast because we have a lot to unpack for our privacy. Thanks for opening up our eyes a little bit. When we come back, we're shifting gears, but it's also a little bit about privacy of thought, but we're going to get into the Akashic Records when we come back on Coast to Coast AM.

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1: Are you ready to provide a home for a mosquito fish or two? 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Mosquito fish adoptions are on Thursdays on the 14th and 28th of May. On Tuesdays on the 9th and 23rd in June, and on Tuesday, July 7th. All of the mosquito fish distributions are drive-through only between 10 and noon in the Rood Center parking lot. Seems like there was something else I was supposed to say about this, but, well, it'll come to me. And the 131st Cherry Festival and Parade is Saturday, June 27th from 10 to 5 in North San Juan at the Community Center. The longest tradition on the ridge. Call 530-292-9048 for more information. This is Barbara Svenhardt for KNCO News Talk 8:30. Well, I called a friend to remind me of what else I was supposed to say about those fish. Help me out, Polly.
2: Do not eat the mosquito fish.
1: Thank you, Polly. If I hadn't remembered, the mocking would have been insufferable. You know what I mean.
2: Do not eat the mosquito fish.
1: You're right. It cannot be said enough.
3: Real talent is defined by what people can do, not where they learn to do it. So by stopping at the education section of a resume, you might throw away the perfect hire. Skills First Hiring helps you see talent others miss, like more than 70 million stars, skilled through alternative routes. Let their story unfold and gain a competitive advantage.

0: not just with a completely open streets, and I mean open streets without tolls, and with addressing some of the key things that underpin what has been Iran's nuclear weapons ambitions in the past.
1: He said there could be more good news coming out today. The man who opened fire on Secret Service agents at a White House checkpoint Saturday is dead. The shooting happened as ABC correspondent Cecilia Wang was recording a report on the North Lawn.
2: President Trump has said a deal is close, only for the two sides to remain far apart.
1: Crews were evacuated into the White House. A bystander was struck by gunfire at the checkpoint. Tourists in the area, like Robin Nagels from Boston, said,
3: "Scary. I mean, we live in scary times. It seems like there's violence all the time, especially recently. So it's, you know, it's sad to hear that, you know, people just can't be united and it's just violence."
1: At least 50,000 residents forced to evacuate their homes in Orange County, California, as a large pressurized tank filled with the toxic chemical remains at risk of failure. Some families headed to a high school in La Palma that turned into a shelter.
4: Gotta go somewhere safe, right? I mean, gotta think about the kids.
5: We all want to be in our homes.
6: They're all experts working all together to find the answer.
1: And fire and hazmat teams right now working around the clock to try to cool the tank to prevent an explosion. Today's one of the biggest auto racing days of the year. It's the Indianapolis 500 this afternoon, NASCAR's Coca-Cola 600 at night. But this year's festivities marred by last weekend's sudden death of NASCAR legend Kyle Busch. His family said in a statement the 41-year-old died after severe pneumonia progressed into sepsis. 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
1: A deadly Ebola outbreak continues to ravage parts of Africa. Now a number of infections have been reported in neighboring Uganda, says ABC's Marcus Moore.
9: There are nearly 750 suspected cases in the Democratic Republic of the Congo, including 176 deaths. The International Red Cross says three of its volunteers are among the new reported cases. The agency says they were infected in March, weeks before the latest outbreak was discovered, and they are among the first known cases.
1: Investigators in New York City still trying to determine the cause of a shipyard explosion on Staten Island Friday that killed one person and injured more than 30 first responders, including a fire marshal who's in critical condition. Holiday weekend travelers are feeling the impacts of Spirit Airlines no longer being in service. That's led to higher prices among air carriers. There are some alternatives throughout the summer, says Katie Nasser from Going.com.
10: Jumping on one of the alternate modes of transport, which AAA is stating is actually up 5% year over year, so considering train travel, considering bus travel, think about the alternatives, and it actually might be savings that way, just because airfare up sky high 15% higher year over year for Memorial Day, driving 4-year high for gas prices. Look at an alternate form of travel and maybe have a new adventure.
1: 19 people were hurt in a stampede on South Ocean Boulevard in Atlantic Beach, South Carolina. None of the injuries were said to be life-threatening. I'm Brian Clark, ABC News.
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1: Welcome to the second half of the show. Not sure why you're awake in the middle of the night, but I bet you it's because you need to hear this, or you're welcome to hear this. We're going to move a little deeper and shift our focus away from the outside world into something far more mysterious, consciousness. For thousands of years, humanity has whispered about an invisible field of knowledge, a cosmic memory, a place where every thought, every experience, every life event may somehow exist outside of time. Some call it the Akashic Records. Others believe it may be the very fabric connecting human consciousness. Intuition, UFO experiences, synchronicities, dreams, even spiritual awakening itself. Tonight, we're going to go there. Emily Harrison is the founder of the Akashic Academy, a modern-day mystery school helping people explore higher states of consciousness, heal trauma, and search for a deeper understanding of who or what we really are. She's also exploring one of the most mysterious places in America, Mount Shasta, which we've talked about a ton here on Coast to Coast AM, a place surrounded by stories of strange lights, missing time, interdimensional encounters, and experiences that many people say change their understanding of reality forever. Are we entering a new era of human consciousness? Are people around the world waking up? What's the biggest mystery out there? Maybe it's not even in space, but maybe it's inside us. So dim the lights and stay with us, and let's welcome Emily Harrison to Coast to Coast. Hey, Emily, nice to meet you.
2: Rich, I'm so excited to be here. What's up, Coast to Coast family? You know, you guys are so special to me. I had a lady reach out, and she started training in the records and came to Mount Shasta. She's one of my favorite people on the planet now. So I'm just excited to be back and serve you guys tonight.
1: When you say one of your favorite people on the planet, does that mean you have favorite people not from the planet as well?
2: Oh, I have a list of terrestrial, non-terrestrial favorites, yes.
1: Okay, well, let's get into it tonight. I could actually already feel your positive vibes through the phone. I just sent you a note going, I already know this is going to be great. I already know. But this is what's kind of fun for me is I know nothing about Akashic Records. So look at me as your brand new student. Talk to me like I'm just getting into grade school about the Akashic Records. And before you do that, here's what I want to do. Because I think that we're going to get a chance to dig into this tonight with listeners, too. And we'll keep the phone lines open for the next 2 hours. So you don't have to wait to call to talk to Emily. You can call now. But let's take a quick break so we can dig in and spend a little time. We don't have to, you know, get started on something, go break for the cause. Let's break right now. And when we come back, we'll have a good 20 minutes to just you and me chat about the Akashic Records. Cool with you, Emily?
2: Love it. Let's do it.
1: All right. We're coming right back on Coast to Coast AM.
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1: Welcome back to Coast AM. I'm your host, Rich Barra. Our guest tonight, Emily Harrison. We're talking about the Akashic Records. And I guess before we start, how you got involved, tell me what the Akashic Records are. Is it a spiritual library? What is it exactly?
2: That's a great place to start, Rich. Yes, a lot of people look at it as a spiritual library. My working definition in my classroom is the Akashic Records are the realm of consciousness that hold all information, past, present, all possible futures, and is recorded from a neutral perspective. This is also known as the Book of Life. Joe Dispenza calls it superconscious intelligence. So there are a lot of different ways we can think about this realm, but I think a library is a great one.
1: And how do you get involved in this? Where did you come from so that this is where you, your journey leads you to here? How did that happen?
2: Yes. Well, okay, so the abridged version is I grew up small town Missouri. I quit life in Missouri when I was 19. I was going to Mizzou. I got this brilliant idea.
1: You went to Mizzou?
2: Yes. Well, for 2 years, I did.
1: Ever go to the Blue Note there?
2: Oh, yes.
1: I played in many bands in that bar.
2: Yes. I'm having flashbacks to a night there with my sorority sisters right now. All right, let me just shake that off. So after going to school there in Missouri for a couple years, I decided to pull the plug on life there in the Midwest, and I went to Hollywood to become an actress. You know, seek my fame and fortune. Midwest girl takes off and goes to Hollywood. And so I got to Hollywood, Rich, and I started auditioning right away, which was cool, except I discovered that I wasn't very good in the audition room. I definitely needed to train in acting, and in addition to training and acting and learning the craft, I needed to train my nerves as well. Mm. Because I would get my script and I would read it, and in my head I was really good, but I would get in the audition room and I was nervous. So I found that things like Tai Chi, Qigong, yoga, meditation really helped to cultivate my subtle energy body, meaning I could keep my nerves under control. I could meet more of my potential in the room. And so, of course, I started getting more acting jobs. So the more acting jobs I got, the more I started to meditate. And the more acting jobs I got, truthfully, the more acting jobs I missed as well. It's definitely a numbers game. And I started missing roles like Pearl Harbor and X-Men and the career-making roles that truly, I had a lot of disappointment, and I didn't really know what to do with that disappointment. I was just swallowing it. And on the outside, my life looked really great. And on the inside, I was suffering. The only time I ever really felt peace was if I was meditating or gardening. And so I'm outside gardening one day. My neighbor comes limping by. I realize I haven't seen him in like 6 months. I say, Daniel, what happened? He said, oh, Emily, I fell and shattered my ankle, and it's not healing well. And I said, well, do you want to come over for some energy healing? And as soon as I said that, Rich, I was like, oh, my gosh, what did I just say? I am not an energy healer. I'm an actress. Like, I hope he says no. And he said, sure, let me go put my dog away. And I'm like, crap, how am I going to energy heal this guy? I don't know what to do. And then I get this idea, well, just act like an energy healer. So I'm thinking, okay, I can do that. So I sit him down, and I prop his leg up, and I put big Sony headphones on. I'm playing him a YouTube meditation, and I start waving this tuning fork around his foot. And I'm thinking to myself, like, if my husband comes home right now, I'm going to have some explaining to do.
1: This is so weird.
2: I know, right? And so all of a sudden, then, like, I'm just outside. I'm waving this tuning fork around his foot. His dead father came into my awareness. Like, all of a sudden, I knew the ghost of his dad was there. And I've seen enough episodes of Long Island Medium. I know I'm supposed to talk to him. So I start a conversation. What's your name? And the answer came back, Bob, Bob, Bob, like a flashing neon sign in my head, but then crossed out. Not Bob, but a short name like Bob, J name. I'm thinking, okay. And then all of a sudden, his dead dad steps forward and like strikes this superhero pose. And he's like, I saved my son. And I'm like, well, you did a terrible job, Bob, not Bob, because his ankle shattered and it's not healing well, but okay, you saved him. And then I see this image of two hands coming together. And then the next thing I know, the meditation's over. It feels like, you know, maybe 2 minutes have gone by, but 30 minutes have gone by.
1: Oh, wow.
2: And he's taking the headphones off, and I said, well, do you feel better? And he said, I think I do. And I said, great, bye. And I shoot him off home, and I went inside, and I'm washing my hands, and Bob, not Bob, is there. And he says, please reach out to my son. Let him know I was here. I'm like, ugh. This is weird. So I reach out and I say, okay, you know, I'm an actress. I'm not a medium, but I feel like your dad came through in that session. I got some messages if you're open to hearing them. And he said, well, sure. Let me come back over. So I make us some coffee and we sit down and I say, what was your dad's name? And he said, my dad's name was Alan. I'm like, Alan? Well, I got that wrong because I was getting Bob, not Bob, but a J name. And he stopped. He said, Emily, my dad's name was Alan Jay. J-A-Y. He went by his middle name. I was like, oh, okay, maybe we're onto something here. So then I said, well, then he stepped forward very valiantly and said, I saved my son. Like, he saved you. And I told him he did a bad job, but he insisted. And Daniel, my friend, said, well, this is what happened. I'd been experiencing vertigo for a couple months, was feeling better, decided to go shopping for my girlfriend, and I was in a jewelry store in Malibu, and I felt the vertigo come back on. And I didn't want to pass out in the jewelry store, so I stepped outside. And I did pass out, and where the paramedics found me, they said 2 more inches, and you would have fallen down 2 flights of concrete stairs.
1: Ooh.
2: So we were like, wow, his dad did save him. And then I shared with him that last image of the two hands coming together. And he started to cry, and he told me, Emily, my dad and I were estranged for 30 years, but we reconciled before he died, and I was holding his hand when he died. And that's the moment my life changed, Rich. I was crying at that moment, too. I realized that all of the meditation that I had done had turned on something within me, and I knew in that moment there was no story in Hollywood that I could tell that was as exciting as the story of human potential. Like, I knew, I didn't know what it was at that point in time. I just knew that I had to get a certification in something so I could help people put a sign on my door and let them know that there's more to life when they learn to slow down and tap in. And the Akashic Records is what I landed on, because that 20 years in Hollywood, after I started meditating and getting more acting jobs and meditating more, I was like a quantum sponge. I loved everything from...
1: Quantum sponge. What a cool phrase.
2: Yeah, just anything I could get my hands on. You know, from tapping to theta healing to the aliens. I wanted to know about all of it. And the Akashic Records hold all information. So I thought, bingo, that's what I'm going to go study. And as I began to train in the Akashic Records, it was like every cell in my body was lighting up with remembrance of the fact that I could do this. Not only can I do this, by the way, every human is wired to do this. That's one cool thing I discovered.
1: I hear that, but it's really hard because I feel like maybe everybody's got a little bit of intuition about something. You know, that they can kind of sniff something out. And I always call it like a street read. Like when you're, I grew up in St. Louis and not a great neighborhood. So for me, walking to school, it's like you scope everything and you're kind of saying, okay, is this safe? Is this not safe? Is that person cool or are they not cool? Like that's your world. And I think as you grow up like that, you've got an instinct for that. But the thing that you're talking about is knowing that somebody needs an energy healing. I don't know if most of us experience that or would know what to do to channel any energy.
2: Well, yeah, I get you. I didn't either. And the cool thing is that if we're open, right, here's the shift. Because the cool thing is this energy healing, right? It has its own consciousness, just like that instinct you talked about, Rich, that 100% is one of our intuitive instincts. I would say that's probably clairsentience, clear inner feeling. When you're walking down a street and you're like, dude, you feel a hair raise, you're like, I don't know if this is safe or not. That's your clear inner feeling, right? And that's giving us feedback that has its own consciousness. So if we'll slow down and tune into it, it will begin to reveal more to us. And sometimes it keeps us out of danger. And sometimes it invites us into discovery. I mean, we're all wired to be able to self-heal. So we already know how to do it. It's just a matter of remembering it.
1: Well, are we wired too to make ourselves sick?
2: Yep, 100%.
1: Yeah, so sometimes when you're checking out, I have a friend, I think about this a lot. I have a friend actually works with me who has very bad migraines all the time. Mm-hmm. All the blood mm-hmm. tests, all the doctors, all the things, all the getting the, you know, the toxins, any inflammation. And I remember talking to, well, I have some wild friends. I have a friend who's a hypnotist. I was talking to my friend and like, well, that is a migraine is your way of checking out. Cause what happens when you have a migraine? You have to shut out all the sound, all the lights. Mm-hmm. You have to go hide in a room, basically, in the darkness for hours until it passes. And it's a way of maybe not dealing with your life. So I wonder if we can heal ourselves, can we make ourselves sick? And if that's true, then how do we stop ourselves from making ourselves sick? How do we get on the healing side?
2: I love it. So I got the chills through my whole body. Yeah, there's a root cause as to why we're checking out. Okay, and this is where the Akashic Records are genius, because they can zero right in on the point in our life when we created that behavior. And generally, we create those behaviors to protect ourselves, right? We'll shrink back, we'll play small, we won't be seen, potentially from a childhood experience where we learned that we weren't safe out there in the world, so we pull back. And what happens, what the Akashic Records have shared with me, is that our soul incarnates here to this planet to experience ourselves as the ultimate creator. And we learn that from a lot of different spiritual lineages. The Bible says we were made in the likeness and image of God, right? So if I were to bring that back to what we're talking about here, which, yes, we choose to make ourselves sick. We choose to make ourselves well. We are writing the whole script. I'll tie some Hollywood in there, too. You know, I've learned a lot through the metaphor of Hollywood.
1: You're the director of your own movie.
2: Right?
1: Okay.
2: Yes, 100%. And so how we end up making ourselves sick is we take on belief systems or operating systems, I'll call them, that cause us to shrink or play small, to live not in alignment with our divine blueprint. Okay. And as we vibrate this frequency that's not in alignment to our divine blueprint, we're vibrating this frequency. We're playing with this field called reality, right? We send out these feedback loops, and reality matches and meets us in those feedback loops. And so when we send out feedback loops of hiding and playing small, we're going to continue to create that as a karmic loop. And what will happen is it will manifest in different ways. It will first start to manifest just in the mind, where we'll start to, you know, just play a little bit smaller. Then it'll manifest in the emotions, where we'll actually get depressed. Then it will manifest in the physical field, where we will notice a physical dis-ease in our energy field, right? So that's how we end up creating it, is because we've taken on false belief systems. Yeah, is that landing? Okay, cool.
1: No, I mean the fact that you can make yourself, I don't know, have cancer or migraines is powerful, especially if that's something that you're hiding from.
2: Yeah, here's what I love about it is that if we're the ones that create it, we can also uncreate it.
1: Well, that's what I want to lean into tonight if we can. Like, so
2: can we
1: dive into together, all of us that are here right now, into the, instead of the energy of sickness, into the energy of let's get rid of that. Let's make it better. Is that possible? Can we do that?
2: 100%. Like, let's walk through some healing tonight. Y'all want to do it?
1: Yeah, of course. Yeah.
2: Yeah.
1: What's the first mental step?
2: Step one. Yeah, the Akashic Records have broken this down in steps, and I love sharing this. So step one is, I want to invite everybody to work in real time. So just take a nice deep breath, drop in to your heart, and just allow the first thing, the most important thing for you to heal in your life right now, whether it's physical, mental, emotional, whatever it is. Okay, and just let's work with one thing. And I'm going to teach you guys It's like a recipe. So you can go back and do this with other things in your life too. You got your one thing, Rich?
1: I do.
2: Okay, cool. All right. So once we identify that thing that we want to shift and heal, like you said, we're flipping the script here, right? We're flipping the script from this is making me sick to how do I heal it? So let's just start there and take that intelligence. There's so much intelligence in flipping the script, in looking at the opposite. So rather than looking at this as a hindrance in your life, I'm going to invite everybody to flip the script, flip the perspective. And can you see this sickness, this trauma as your teacher? Just let yourself breathe into that, because that's what we come here also. Ooh, I got chills in my body. Mm-hmm. To this earth plane to experience. Our soul learns and grows through conflict, through challenge. Okay. And when we can flip the script and we can invite this conflict and challenge to be our teacher, then we get the upper hand on it. If we're the victim of it, you ain't got no shot. Let me just tell you how it is right now, guys. Okay. You got to become in a new relationship with this energy. All right. So if this is our teacher, we got to figure out what our soul is here to learn by this. Okay. I also find that it's helpful if we can identify the core wound that's coming up.
1: Ooh, I hate to do this to you.
2: But we're up against the heartbreak.
1: Do you hear the
2: break that's coming
1: music?
2: Up, don't we?
1: All we have to identify the break. But let me tell you, as good as you were in The Bold and Beautiful, you're really good at this. Really. Emily Harrison is our guest tonight. We are talking about the Akashic Records, and she is laying on some spiritual medicine to help us all feel a little bit better. I think there's nothing wrong with that, especially right now. So do not go away. We are coming right back on Coast to Coast AM.

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1: And I wanted to talk to you anyway about the UFO reports, what you think of them.
2: The best thing about it is it's really exciting. We got complete vindication because basically what happened was is the government admitted that we don't know what these spots, these objects, these bright lights are, but basically you can help the government because the thing we're finding out is government's not that bright and they need our help. So that's where Coast to Coast AM comes in and George Norrie comes in. Because you're going to have people on here that will give the government investigators an idea where to look, how to look, and what to look for. So it really does a lot of validation of the history of this show. And this is a huge step forward to getting to the truth. Because for the first time, we have the U.S. government admitting that there's something to this. Really admitting there's something to this. And that's the big step for all of us.
3: Hi, I'm Ty Pennington, and this is another one of Ty's tips. You know, not long ago, I was in a house, and I walked into a small room being used as a den, and it was as if I had just walked into Alice in Wonderland. I'm serious. All the furniture in this room was little. A small table, a love seat, a very small side chair. I started looking for a rabbit hole. People tend to assume that since the room is so small, it needs small things. Logical, but wrong. Small stuff actually brings attention to a small room. Now, I'm not saying you should get a sectional sofa and put it in an 8x8 room. That would be overkill. But if you're a full-size person, then use full-size furniture. The key isn't making the furniture smaller, it's using less of it. That way, well, you can see the rabbit hole easier. And if you choose to go down it, then just be careful of the Queen of Hearts. By the way, you should see the furniture in her place. It's, well, heart-shaped.
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1: Our guest for the second half of the show is Emily Harrison. Akashic Records is what we are talking about. And I think this is fascinating. But when we left, we were doing sort of a little bit of a healing, a little bit of energy. And I have never had so many chills during a Coast to Coast broadcast in my life. So something's happening. I don't know what it is. Am I supposed to be getting the chills?
2: Yes. Well, that's feedback from your body. So here's a cool thing is that the Akashic Records, we talk about what they are, this realm of consciousness. Let's talk about where they're located. Okay. My teacher taught me that they were located on seventh dimension space time, which is a different place in the cosmic universe. What the records have revealed to me, Rich, is that there's a copy within our DNA. So what you're feeling is the records illuminating within your body right now in these moments.
1: Mm. Okay. The seventh dimension. So that's something we got to get into too, I guess, too, that it's not all what it seems, I suppose. Explain the multiverse to me before we go to break. Thanks.
2: Well, so understanding that there are different dimensions of reality. Here's one of the coolest ways I think to explain it right now is just in the story that I told of my friend's dad coming in. Mm-hmm. I was perceiving dimensional layers of reality that are non-physical. Okay. And I was perceiving them through my inner awareness, through my inner universe. And you nailed it. You know, at the top of the show, Rich, when you talked about maybe the biggest mysteries or the mysteries inside of us, yes, we are the most powerful piece of technology in the entire galaxy, which is why it's so important for us to slow down and really learn about ourselves and learn how powerful we are. I love that we're, you know, going into this healing tonight. But the idea of recognizing how these different dimensions are present in our life right now. Okay, those chills that you're feeling, that's mm-hmm. happening on the subtle realm. And specifically what that is, that's your clairsentience, your clear inner feeling. Okay, you're perceiving in on subtle dimensions of reality. They're not in the physical world, but they're in the non-physical. When I asked the ghost of my friend's dad what his name was, and I started seeing, I said, it's like a flashing neon sign, right? Bob, Bob, Bob in my mind. When you're seeing images in your mind like that, that's your clairvoyance, your clear inner vision. Okay. There's also clairaudience. Sometimes when I get talking and when I get, when we do readings later, my clairaudience is going to kick in. And when I'm doing readings for the audience, it's just almost like there's a feed in my ear. Right. So that's an example of clear inner hearing. When we hear a song or song lyrics particularly touch us, that's our clairaudience.
1: You were telling me just coming back from break that you were muting your microphone so you could sing along with the songs that I picked for you, not even knowing you. I'm like, I should probably do this.
2: I wondered. I'm like, did he pick that for me?
1: I did, actually, but like last week.
2: Oh, nice.
1: So, yeah, we send in all the music, and I always pick the songs coming out of the breaks. I'm like, I'll bet you'll dig this. So I was just tapping into the vibe. That's it. Like, I don't know a better way to explain it. It's like a mixtape live.
2: Well, let's just bring it back to the multiverse. This is an example of tapping into these subtle dimensions of reality that are available to us. If we understand them, we know how to spot them, and we slow down enough to interact with them.
1: Isn't that pretty much the trick that I'm hearing from you is that you have to slow down enough to listen to the things that are being or feel the things that are being communicated to you?
2: Yes, 100%. Yes.
1: Okay. Well, let's do that. We're going to talk to a lot of people tonight, but let's take a quick break. And when we come back, I want to ask you, maybe you can think about this before we don't answer this now. Just think about it. Why do you think so many people right now feel like something big is changing, even if they can't explain it? Is that why are we all collectively feeling that? Let's talk about that when we come back with Emily Harrison on Coast to Coast AM.
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1: Welcome back to Coast AM. I'm your host, Rich Barra. Our guest is Emily Harrison. We're talking about the Akashic Records. And before we went on our long break, I was asking about how people make themselves sick. They can make themselves better. And I believe we were launching into a bit of a group energy thing when we had to go to a hard break. And I want to finish that up. If we didn't finish that up, can we finish that up?
2: Oh, yeah, we definitely have more to do. Which, what do you want to do first? Because you asked me a great question, too, as we went to break.
1: I wrote it down so that I can remember to ask you again. So I think people that are listening maybe want to feel a little something good. So let's give the people what they want.
2: Let's give the people what they want. All right, guys, we're going to go back into this healing. And to connect everybody even further into their Akashic Records, I want to invite you to imagine a crystalline tube of light that runs up and down your spine. Now, this is a piece of ancient technology that we all have, and it's plasma technology. So it responds to your intention, to your imagination. Okay? And I just want you to send it down into the core of Mother Earth. Just imagine it happening. And then imagine sending that crystalline tube of light out the top of your head, all the way up through the layers of space and time, exiting the universe, the multiverse, anchor into the Akash. The Akash is also known as the ether. That's the all that is. And just imagine that you're opening up this flow of intelligence, okay? And just trust what's coming through. Because I said we have to identify the core wound. And I'm guessing that some people are out there going, how the heck am I going to identify the core wound? Okay, we're simply going to ask. And I want you to pay attention to that first piece of information that comes in beyond your mind. Okay, so now that we're tuned into this crystalline tube of light and it's responding to your intention, everybody, it's going to bring through intelligence for you. Think about that challenge that you want to heal, something in your life you want to heal, and just simply ask, what is the core wound? And notice what comes up, that first thing that comes up. Okay? And next I want you to ask, when did I first learn that behavior? And just trust the first memory that comes up. Okay? Rich, tell me when you got your memory.
1: I think I do have it.
2: Cool. Okay, see, next step is we're going to hold white light on that memory. So white light, what the guides have shared with me from the Akashic Records is that, you know, everything is energy. Everything is information too, really. It all comes down to data, intelligence. And when we take on a trauma or we experience a trauma in our life.
1: And does that have to be a trauma, that thing, that core memory? Or does it just have to be something that stuck with you and affected you?
2: Well, sometimes we, underestimate our traumas. I mean, one time, my mom, I was in a little boutique shop and looking at a dress with my cousins and aunties, and I pulled out this dress. I'm like, I would love this dress. And my mom said, well, when you sprout some boobs, it would look great on you. And it was like this little thing my mom said, right? And it humiliated me. And so sometimes, and I have found in the Akashic Records, that memory has come up for me before. So I would say trust whatever, trust whatever comes up, because sometimes, you know, we humans, we're also very desensitized and we can take a lot of pain. So, sometimes we don't think of what comes up as trauma necessarily, but trust it.
1: Okay. Fair enough.
2: Okay. Okay.
1: Because mine was just observational, but it stuck with me. But it's along those same lines as the dress.
2: Okay.
1: But I think it affected something. So that's the first thing that came up. So I'm going to trust it.
2: Yes. Okay. So I love that you said it was observational. Chances are it was observational from a certain perspective.
1: For sure.
2: Right? Were you a kid, right?
1: Yes.
2: Yes.
1: Yeah.
2: And so when we have a certain perspective, that's a limited perspective. And that's okay. I mean, part of the reason we come here to this planet is to, you know, experience trauma. Well, we're each unique reflections of the God personality, right? God is way too vast to be experienced in its wholeness. So that's why this whole experimentation of humanity works. We incarnate under the illusion of separation, but it's for a purpose. It's so that we can illuminate and animate and know ourselves as these individual reflections of the God personality, right?
1: Okay, I'm following. Okay. You're doing a really good job so far.
2: Cool. So the reason we bring in white light is because white light represents full spectrum knowledge, data, okay? And the reason that we've taken on, whatever the belief system is we've taken on and we've, you know, experienced the ripple effects of it through time, it's because we had a limited perspective, right?
1: Correct.
2: Okay. So this white light is a way to bring in full spectrum data. So everybody imagine holding white light on whatever that memory is. And what this is going to do is over the next 24 hours, 48 hours, you will likely, if you slow down enough, you pay attention to what comes up in your field, you will likely notice yourself perceiving that memory from other people's perspective.
1: Okay.
2: That brings it into a state of wholeness, just like we're okay. Right? So if we were the victim or the perceived victim in that circumstance, what happens is our consciousness begins to understand the perpetrator or the other people who played out the part with us. And we begin to also understand the purpose, like the sole purpose, and how everybody had an invitation to grow in that. Okay. And that's, again, this is an important part of the journey, is what was the soul lesson that you got to experience from the wound? It's finding the gift within the wound. So Rich, bring your awareness there now and see if you can notice what the gift within the wound was. And everybody out there too, who's healing
1: I might need a different word than gift.
2: The gift within the wound. So the universe is truly conspiring for our good in every moment.
1: I do believe that.
2: Right? And so if, you know, all right, so I took on a false belief system and I played this out and I played small all these years. Why was that good? What did I learn from that? What's
1: the
2: gift within the wound?
1: Can the gift just be a different perspective?
2: Yup.
1: Okay.
2: The, the healing is that simple. And different perspective is massive, because everything we experience, everything that we create, whether we're consciously creating it, trying to manifest it, or it's an oopsie creation, it comes from a thought. And so if we can shift our perspective, that's shifting the direction of our thoughts. Okay, fear and potential are the exact same energy exercised in opposite directions.
1: Okay, that I get.
2: Yep.
1: Okay, this is good. This is good.
2: Right, so now that we found the gift within the wound, we've brought that back, that energy back into a state of neutrality. Okay, it will at this point exit your physical reality, because you are no longer vibrating to the charge that holds that data. We've brought it back into neutrality. Here's the caveat, though. Okay? Gravity is fierce, meaning we've cleared this energy. Everybody who's done this, you've cleared this from your energy field now. You've actually cleared it from the Akashic record forward and backward through time.
1: Erased it from the library.
2: Yep. Well, you erased the charge. You erased the cause and effect experience that you're having from it. And it's moved back into neutrality. It's just data now.
1: It's part of the Dewey Decimal System of the Akashic Records. Yeah.
2: There you go. Although, here's the thing. Every single one of us are free will creators. Okay? And we've been likely been creating this pattern for a long time. That's why I say gravity is fierce. We fall back into the same old patterns and routines.
1: So yeah, here's how you. So, like, let's say you have, I don't know, I'm just going to use this as an example, chronic arthritis. And if you believe you're getting it because your mom had it when she turned, you know, 50, and your grandfather had it and your grandmother had it, that is just part of you. It's like that belief system, if you changed your perspective on it, be like, well, just because I had it doesn't mean that I'm going to get it, or whatever it is. You can literally change that about your structure, your reality, if you refocus the perspective on that.
2: Yes, and Joe Dispenza and science, I mean, Joe Dispenza's and Bruce Lipton have really studied epigenetic coding and how we can flip the switches on and off in our DNA.
1: That's wild.
2: And so it's now scientifically proven that we can flip these switches on and off, whether it's nature or nurture. Like, we are the ultimate programmers of our own genetic coding.
1: Now, I want you to answer that question I asked you before. Well, I was saying, people right now feel like something big is changing. So, you know, you have people talking about vivid dreams more, synchronicities more, intuition more, UFO experiences. Do you think that human consciousness itself is evolving, or are we just waking up to something ancient?
2: All of the above. Okay, and I'm sorry, Rich, but before I answer that, can I take us back? There's one more step.
1: Oh, sure. Because
2: if I don't do this last step, I shouldn't say everybody's going to fall back into their old frequency, but this is a huge part. We've got to create our new identity. So you've got to spend time. We talked about everything comes from a thought. Every person, spend time thinking about who you are without this pattern playing out.
1: Okay.
2: Okay? Because if we don't create that identity for ourselves, you're going to default into your old identity. Okay? So you got to create this new version of yourself and practice it.
1: We got to lock that part in, or else it's no good.
2: Yep, that's right. Lock that in, or else it's no good. Okay, now back to this question about why people feel something so big is coming.
1: Yeah, I really worked hard on that question, so I really do want you to answer that.
2: I love it. Well, the reason is because something big is coming. I mean, we are on the forefront of the most epic awakening of human consciousness ever on this planet, and truthfully in the galaxy. So let me give everybody some context. We are where our solar system is positioned right now in the galaxy. We are literally moving from a dark part of the universe into alignment with galactic center, where we're being bombarded with these photons of light. Okay, and the Mayans who charted time have known that we are going to be moving into this new alignment. The Vedic technology talks about the Kali Yuga, and now we're moving into the light. We're moving from the darkness into the light. We're moving into the age of ascension. So you can track this cosmic alignment in a lot of ways. And this light that we're being bombarded with from galactic center is activating our DNA. We are in the way of it. We cannot help but waking up right now. So the fact that we are experiencing this illumination of our DNA, we're perceiving more. The disillusion on this planet is revealing itself right now, and we have an opportunity to experience the divine blueprint and create something different, to like rise up. That's why I'm so happy that we did this healing here together and activated so much of our power. That's what every single person who is here on the planet right now is, their soul agreed to be here during this time to play an important role in the awakening of humanity. We're taking our power back, and we're not going to allow the disillusionment and oppression of a few that are standing up in leadership right now, and it's all crumbling, and it's a great time to be here.
1: Well, I think that's a great place for us to take a break. And so now, Emily, you want to talk to listeners, yes? We want to dive in a little bit with some.
2: Yes.
1: Okay, so what kind of thing are you looking for when people get on the phone? What kind of questions should they be asking you?
2: Ask open-ended questions. Yes or no questions aren't the best, because we have access to your soul records. So places where you feel like you're stuck in life, crossroads, people who are at a crossroads. If you've lost someone and you want to connect, if you want to know about best future choices and activating your highest potential, any question like that.
1: All right, let's lock it in, Emily. More with Emily Harris when we come back on Coast to Coast AM.

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5: From ABC News. I'm Brian Clark. President Trump says a deal to end the war with Iran's largely been negotiated but is not done. ABC's Alex Perche says there are many questions for the president, who is under

0: news, there's serious concern and disappointment in Israel towards a potential deal. The man who opened fire outside of a White House security checkpoint Saturday was shot and killed by officers who returned fire, and ABC's Selena Wang says there's more information about the man's past encounters with law enforcement regarding the White House.
1: He encountered law enforcement in June 2025 for blocking a point of entry at the White House. He was detained and involuntarily committed for a mental evaluation. 1 month later, he was arrested after he attempted to enter a White House checkpoint, telling officers he was Jesus Christ and that he wanted to get arrested.
0: A state of emergency in Orange County, California, as crews work to cool a damaged storage tank with a dangerous chemical inside. County Fire Captain Wei Hao Wong.
2: Chemists, scientists, we're all working around the clock trying to find the best solution.
0: And fears of an explosion led to more than 50,000 evacuations. Ju Pui found a spot for her family in a shelter.
3: We are the last family allowed to come in at that point. It was like a 10:30 or 11 o'clock in the morning, so we're so lucky.
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0: Russian officials launched a massive drone and missile attack against Ukraine using high-powered hypersonic missiles. ABC's Lama Hassan has more from London.
6: Kyiv's mayor Vitaly Klitschko saying the capital came under heavy attack and at least four people were killed and more than 100 others injured across the country. That number is expected to rise. And this comes after Putin was threatening to retaliate after accusing Ukraine of carrying out a deadly attack on a student dormitory in an occupied part of eastern Ukraine, killing 21 people.
0: Today's one of the biggest days of the year for auto racing, but the Indianapolis 500 and Coke 600 will be marred by the sudden death last week of Kyle Busch. The NASCAR legend will be remembered at both events, and ABC's Morgan Norwood says Bush's family has now revealed that the 41-year-old died from sepsis caused by pneumonia.
1: Bush's cause of death also raising questions about whether something may have been wrong weeks before he was rushed to the hospital. On May 10th, Bush requesting medical help at a race at Watkins Glen. And 1 week later, Bush back on the track, pushing through to win the Truck Series event at Dover.
0: State media in China says the operators of a coal mine where more than 80 workers were killed in an explosion have been detained as an investigation into the cause continues. And 23 people in Serbia were detained after clashes erupted between groups of protesters and riot police after a large anti-government rally in Belgrade. I'm Brian Clark, ABC News.
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1: Emily Harrison is the founder and director of the Akashic Academy, a modern-day mystery school empowering humanity to reclaim personal freedom through the Akashic Records. We're learning all about them tonight. I'm learning all about them for the first time. Emily is tapped in, and I want to get to your caller, so let's just dive in, shall we? And I'm going to use some of the instinct that Emily was telling me to use, and I think we should go west of the Rockies, and let's talk to Sharon in beautiful Arizona. Hey, Sharon, welcome to Coast AM.
2: Well, thank you. It's beautiful talking to both of you. I have a quick question for you, Emily. I had a Reiki done approximately 15 to 20 years ago, and I found out a lot about myself then. But now I'm wondering what my next step is. A lot of things I had sort of knew as a child what was going to happen to me has happened. And many of them have been fantastic. So I was just wondering, what is my next step? Because I'm getting to that point where I'm tired of waiting.
3: Right on, Sharon. Thanks for letting me in and serve you here. So the guides are saying, what do you want to do? It's your choice. And you have passed enough lessons. You've attained enough mastery in this life to know what you're doing. And you get to choose now. So you getting really clear on what would be fun for you. So here are the two questions. Anybody who's looking for next steps in your life, ask yourself these two questions. First of all, what would be wildly fun for me? Because joy is the navigational system that we want to install now. That's what's going to really help us take our power back and be in our highest timeline. And that's the invitation for you, Sharon, is to be in the timeline of your highest potential. Okay. So what would be wildly fun to me? And then we also want to think about service to humanity, how we're going to serve humanity, whether we're doing that for a job and getting paid or it's just how we're showing up. So you want to think about what's easy for me? Like what is that so easy for me that's medicine for other people? And sometimes it's just being kind or compassionate, right? For me, it's the Akashic Records. I could talk about this all day, right? So we got to find our service to humanity and what would be fun.
1: Is there a level above the Akashic Records?
3: Is there a level above the Akashic Records? So there are different dimensions of the Akashic Records that we can access. And the how we get more access is by being willing to love ourselves more. Okay, so there's also, you know, cosmic records and bigger concepts that we can understand that actually bring more power into our field. However, that doesn't automatically get unlocked for us. We got to do our work, all right? Because everything, especially here on this planet, can be weaponized. Right? It's one of the reasons the Akashic Records are hidden in plain sight, and only those who are doing the work will this illuminate in their field.
1: Well, that's kind of clever setup.
3: Yeah, right? Cool stuff. And here's how they're also, it's ensured that we're not going to weaponize them is because the more we love ourselves, the more we have unconditional love for self, that we see that God energy in others as well, that's when we will truly preserve life consciousness at all costs, and we will only use this for the highest good of ourselves and everyone connected to us. So the more we devote to that, you know, quest of self-knowledge and truly learning about ourselves so we can love ourselves, the more awareness and intelligence that becomes available to us.
1: Let's take a quick break and come back with some more calls with Emily Harrison when we come back on Coast to Coast AM.
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1: Welcome back to Coast AM. Our guest tonight, Emily Harrison, and you on the phone. Let's go to Gino in St. Louis, Missouri, on the wild card line. Hey, Gino, welcome to Coast AM. You're on with Emily Harrison.
6: What do you think? Three people from Missouri on the phone at the same time. Is
1: hey,
6: that
1: now.
6: Missouri. Emily, what town are you from?
3: Louisiana, Missouri, which is between St. Louis and Hannibal, right on the Mississippi River.
6: Right. Yeah, and I know, I think Rich, you're from the Hill, I think, or somewhere around there, right?
1: Yeah, in Florissant. I grew up in Florissant, but my folks are from the Hill, yes.
6: Anyway, here's my question. I'd like to get a reading. I was going to ask a question, but I think I need to get a reading. I'm 70 years old. I'm a gruff old guy who kind of tears up at movies and at the end of reading books and stuff that are good. And I've always thought that my grandmother was watching over me. Can you give me a reading?
3: Yes, your grandmother is definitely here right now with you, Gino. And there's like a particular sign or symbol or totem that she brings through for you. So notice when you see that and connect with her. Also, imagine that you're talking to her in her own voice, and you're going to begin to develop a relationship. She actually has a lot of messages that she wants to bring through for you in terms of how intuitive you are. She was psychic. Was she psychic?
6: I don't know. She was Polish, and I couldn't understand her.
3: Oh, okay. The fact that you're crying now, too, this is beautiful. So I'll invite you. It might sound kind of weird. I do this all the time, though. We're going to lick the tears. So, you know, you wipe them from each eye, the left eye, the right eye, and then lick them. And here's why, okay? So think about the tears that are coming out of the eyes. This is crystallized information. This saline, the salt, the tears, it's crystallized, right? And it's coded information from your body. The left eye, the right eye, we've got masculine and feminine side. So we're going to get logical information, intuitive information from these tears. And the reason that you want to ingest the tears is an ancient term called alchemy. Okay, alchemy is turning, a lot of people think about turning lead into gold, But what we're actually doing is we are taking a substance that's corruptible and turning it into something stable. All right. So when you eat a piece of bread, your body naturally begins to digest it, right? It's alchemizing it. So your body is a natural alchemy machine. So Gino, if you'll lick and ingest those tears and then notice what comes up in your mind, your thoughts, it's projecting from your soul into your body, into your field. It's intelligence for you. And it's going to be intelligence that's revealed from those tears. Does that make sense?
6: Yes, it does.
3: Cool. Enjoy. Have fun, my friend.
7: Wow.
6: Thank you.
1: Right on, Gino. Good looking out over there in the Midwest. Now let's move it around a little bit. Well, I guess we're going to stay in the Midwest. Let's go to the wild card line. Let's talk to Suzanne in Minneapolis. Welcome to Coast AM. You're on with Emily Harrison.
8: Hi, Rich. Hi, Emily. Emily, I was wondering if you could connect with my guide, Mr. Fetzer, and I'm kind of in a weird place right now, and see if he has any advice for me.
3: Yeah, he says, let's tune your vessel back up so that you can hear him more clearly and get that information directly yourself. And he's got a really particular, like almost like a staccato kind of voice, and the energy is buzzing in my body in a really interesting way. And he says that the gateway to open for you, Suzanne, is the heart, and that you're storing some unforgiveness right now in your heart. So does that resonate for you?
8: I'm storing unforgiveness?
3: Yes.
8: Unforgiveness. Yeah, I think so, yes.
3: Okay, so are you willing to know what it looks and feels like to experience yourself in a state of complete freedom and forgiveness?
8: Yes.
3: Yes, so say yes now. Cool. And then close your eyes, Suzanne, and wipe, like windshield wipe back and forth. Doop, doop, doop. Clear the field. Good. And what do you notice now on your body?
8: I didn't notice anything. I'm sorry.
3: No, that's okay. I'm noticing a buzzing that's moving all through my being right now.
1: So particularly in your hands. Do you feel it in your hands?
3: Oh, yeah, my hands, like, they're pulsing at my palms.
1: So I was trying to tap in for her, and that's where I felt it is in my hands.
3: Cool.
1: I don't know if that means anything.
3: Suzanne, yeah, slow down and just see if you can notice it and perceive it and invite it. If you don't feel it yet, that's okay. You don't have to trick yourself into it. Just invite it and be like, okay, I'm open to feeling it. Cool. Go play, Suzanne.
8: Yeah, he just said everything's going to be okay.
3: Yes, you heard him. Yes. Good job. Yeah. Okay. You got
8: Thank
3: this.
8: You.
3: Yeah. My pleasure.
1: Well, I love those messages. The everything's going to be all right message is the best in the world. Do mm-hmm. that one. Let's go into the international line. Maria in Toronto. Hey, Maria. Welcome to Coast AM. Thanks for listening. Welcome to the show. You're on with Emily Harrison.
9: Hello. I wanted to ask about my soul mission, but there's a particular dream I had 40 years ago where I was told my twin soul or I connected with the twin soul that saved me from being burnt as a witch in the Middle Ages, and I had a dream about this. And his name was Emmanuel. I don't know if you pick up anything with that.
3: Okay, so first of all, I got really excited when you talked about your soul mission, and then this dream coming through with Emmanuel, and there's definitely like a very specific energy moving in my field. And what the guides are saying right now, Maria, is one of the challenges that a lot of humans experience when it comes to twin flame and soulmate and that archetype of energy is that we can feel as if we are incomplete without it. And we can go on a search that can keep us in a quest of longing and looping, karmic looping. So be mindful of where there might be karmic looping coming up for you. And when it comes to that soul mission, there definitely is an invitation there to, again, step into what would feel adventurous and light your soul up. Do you know what that is?
9: Okay. I want to help the animals.
3: Yes.
9: And the way we treat them, I want that to change.
3: Yes. Okay. So the, oh, okay. Excellent. So I can see the persecution connection here. Okay. So what the guides are saying is think about yourself as the Emmanuel. And it's no coincidence when that name came in, I did hear a ding, ding, ding. And the frequency of that name is that you get to show up as Emmanuel now for the animals and rescue them from persecution by giving them a voice. Is also what I'm hearing is that you also have a unique ability to translate and communicate what they're actually saying. Are you an animal communicator?
9: I believe so. I feel a strong connection with them since I was quite young.
3: Excellent. Okay. So the guys are saying just let's do a take two right now and let's step into this timeline. And rather than, yeah, I think so. I do this to myself all the time when I notice myself in a little bit of doubt. I'm like, yeah, I am. Let me do a take two. Maria, are you an animal communicator?
9: Yeah, it's just not as obvious, I guess, as animal communicators I hear here on the
7: I don't think
9: shows.
7: That's what she was looking for.
3: Yes,
7: she
3: I
7: just
3: am.
7: Wanted to just hit that. So, yeah, get confident on that one, Maria. You got this. Can I ask you something that Maria said that Emily, that I don't think I've heard before. Soul mission. What is your soul mission? How do we know what our soul mission is? Is it just that, what you just talked about?
3: Yeah, so our soul mission is how we get to show up and serve the planet. And we're leaving legacy here on the planet. Like whether a lot of people think legacy means that you got to write a book or no, just like we can download intelligence from the Akashic Records, we're uploading intelligence as well. Oh, I just got chills through my whole body. Mm-hmm. So our soul mission, like I said, everybody has chosen to be here right now. And our mission is to write the records, write the highest blueprint of humanity in whatever way we see fit as creators, as artists. We're here to embody what is exciting for each one of us. And I believe that, you know, when we're born into this planet, we know what that is. Our inner child knows. And so I encourage people, go back to your childhood and get clues from childhood. I mean, I used to teach my stuffed animals things. I used to dream to be an astronaut. I also played an entrepreneur, like artist entrepreneur, where I would take the phone calls and then make the paintings. So go back to your inner child and find clues.
7: How cool is that? Hey, can I try one with you since I'm learning about all this stuff?
3: Uh-huh.
7: Okay.
3: I love it.
7: Okay, I'm going to try one. I want to take Natalie on the wild card line, or Natalia, sorry. And Natalia, I don't know what you're calling about, but as soon as I saw your name, I smelled some kind of food that you cook that either your son or somebody around you that maybe isn't in a state right now used to love. I don't know what that is. I don't know what that means. And I'll let Natalie take it from there. But does that make any sense to you?
10: Wow. Can you hear me?
7: Yeah, we can hear you.
10: This is Natalia, and I've called before and talked with you. Thank you guys so much. My son Levi is in a semi-comatose state.
7: Oh.
10: And I actually am not able to cook because I'm staying in my camper. I've been down here from Alaska to be closer to my son. And I was wondering if there's any way to find out if he's in his body all the time, if he's suffering.
7: It's really weird. It's like the thing I got was there's somebody around you that can't communicate that is craving the smell of some food that you make that was their favorite. So if that makes sense to you, that's what I got when I was tapping in, Emily. She's all yours, though. Take that away.
3: Oh, you guys, my sole purpose is illuminating here when we're starting to tap in. And, Natalia, thank you. You and Levi are going to continually be in my prayers. My son went through a situation where he was in the hospital for 2 months. So as a mama, I feel you. And I'm present with you in that. And, no, he's not suffering. And, no, he's not always in his body. I feel like he's observing from an out-of-body experience state. And he's learning and growing. His soul is learning and expanding He's getting some lessons in the astral realms that he wasn't able to get here in the physical that are very important for his soul evolution. And his soul was going, his path was going a different trajectory until this happened. And so he's having an opportunity to renegotiate his soul contract right now. And feeling chills all down like the right side of my body. So he's renegotiating his experience to the masculine energy and who he is as a man and his identity as a man. And he wants you to know that he's okay. I do feel like he's going to come back into his body and he's going to make a recovery. I do want to also say that the future, my teacher told me, like, even the best psychics are right 75% of the time, because the future, until it happens, it's infinite possibility. And he doesn't want you to suffer. So the moments that you can find peace, even in how challenging it is, find peace. And you can always communicate with him telepathically. So that's just through the third eye. And again, just imagining that you're having a conversation with him. He is there in the room having a conversation with you and able to do that through your mind.
7: She should make that casserole too, because he could probably smell it. Don't you think?
3: I thought that. Yes.
7: Okay. See, I'm not totally out of my mind. This is really interesting. I've never ever been able to tap in like that before, but
3: yeah, you're tapped into universal mind. Good
7: as job. Soon as I saw her name, I could smell whatever it was. Like you said, you could hear people. I could smell the food. Although, yeah, I'm very food motivated, so that makes sense. All right, so more of your calls next when we come back with Emily Harrison. This is Coast to Coast AM.

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1: And I wanted to talk to you anyway about the UFO reports, what you think of them.
2: The best thing about it is it's really exciting. We got complete vindication because basically what happened was is the government admitted that we don't know what these spots, these objects, these bright lights are, but basically you can help the government because the thing we're finding out is the government's not that bright and they need our help. So that's where Coast to Coast AM comes in and George Norrie comes in. Because you're going to have people on here that will give the government investigators an idea where to look, how to look, and what to look for. So it really does a lot of validation of the history of this show. And this is a huge step forward to getting to the truth. Because for the first time, we have the U.S. government admitting that there's something to this. Really admitting there's something to this. And that's the big step for all of us.
3: Hello, everybody. I'm Tony Tantillo, your fresh grocer. And today's tip of the day, sugar pie pumpkins. 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
1: Emily Harrison is our guest for the last half hour of Coast to Coast AM. I really want to get to all your calls. All of Emily's stuff is linked up right now at coasttocoastam.com. But let's get to it. I don't want to keep you waiting. Jeremy in North Dakota on the wild card line. Welcome to Coast AM. You're on with Emily Harrison.
2: Hello, Rich and Emily. A little over 22 years ago, I was driving my Kia Rio up an icy hill. A Ford Expedition started to slide down the hill at me. The Expedition slid clear across my lane, impacted my Kia Rio, head onto my shoulder at about 25 miles an hour. Immediately, I was in a coma for 2.5 months.
1: Wow.
2: When I woke from my coma, the doctors told me I broke both femurs, shattered both kneecaps, broke a foot, almost got my left pinky toe off, and severely injured my little brain. The best projections for me was that I would be a human vegetable the rest of my life, and I had a truncated lifespan of only 32. Well, I'm not a human vegetable quite yet, and I turned 50 on August 9th, 2025.
3: Yes, amen, Jeremy. What's your question?
2: My question is, is there a reason why our great and awesome God spared my life?
3: Because you have more work to do here, and there's more for your soul to learn. And there's an invitation, Jeremy, for you to explore this. What if my soul chose this? And what if it's your soul that chose to defy those odds and rewrite that paradigm for humanity? So I can see a story where perhaps your soul chose this in order for you to experience ultimate resiliency and rewrite, because that gets uploaded to the Akashic Record. And as you choose to come back and override that system, you make the impossible possible for more people. And your awareness of who you are here on the planet activates that consciousness for everyone. So I'll just invite you from this point forward, Jeremy, can you see yourself as so valuable here on the planet because of what you have embodied, what you have went through?
2: I think I should make a movie.
3: I like that. Amen.
1: I'm first in line. Once you get that made, first ticket. Thank you, Jeremy. So we have about 20 minutes left. Let's take a short break and come back with more of your calls with Emily Harrison on Coast to Coast AM.
4: His name, Robert Diaguero. Now, you had a health challenge some time ago. You were describing it as even to the point of losing consciousness. Like you said, a lot of people heard of carnivore. They've read about it in Ty Bollinger's book, Cancer Step Outside the Box. Now, how did you take it? Did you take the liquid, the capsules? What did you do?
5: Oh, the capsules.
4: Okay.
5: I started off taking it 3 times a day for the 6 days. But I'd say within the first week, week and a half, I noticed an amazing difference. No more of those queasy feelings of the anticipation of knowing that I was going to go into. They were gone. Absolutely gone. I'm just, my mind is blown on this stuff.
4: Well, would your wife corroborate your story? Usually that she would say, oh, honey, you're exaggerating,
5: oh, yeah.
4: Or no, you actually did recover that fast.
5: Oh, yeah. Oh, yeah, she'd corroborate. She was there one time when I was doing the gig and I lost consciousness.
4: Oh, my.
5: That just freaked her out.
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1: 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I'm your host, Rich Barra, and our Akashic Record expert, Emily Harrison, is here taking your calls. Some beautiful phone calls tonight. A lot of magic, I feel like, happening with healing going on, and let's keep that going. I'm going to stay out of the way, and let's see if we can get you some healing coming your way from Emily. First-time caller line, Mona in Tacoma, Washington. Welcome to Coast AM.
8: I have a question. Well, really two, but I don't want to take too long. The first one is, if my deceased daughter, she passed out early on, is she here with me?
3: Your deceased father?
8: Daughter.
3: Your deceased daughter. Okay. I do feel your father coming through. Could they potentially be together?
8: No, I'm not really connected with my dad, so I'm not too sure if he's
3: passed on. And yes, 100%, if we have children that we've either birthed into this planet or have, you know, who transitioned through miscarriage, they are always with us. And I feel her, there's a playful, joyful spirit, her dancing around you, and she definitely wants you to feel a lightness of being.
8: You said a lightness of, but I'm so sorry.
3: A lightness of being. Yeah, she wants to just lift some of the grief and the sadness that you're feeling. And you can remember the joyful, playful times.
8: Oh, that sounds wonderful. And if we have time, second question is, I feel like I'm procrastinating with school. Is there something that's, like, blocking me from, like, focusing? I'm not sure.
3: So generally what blocks us from focus is we default into uncertainty, and uncertainty is it's a great pattern to break, because it, like, the core wound is learned helplessness, and we stop trusting ourselves, right? So there's what I do when I notice that my human goes into this. We're all susceptible to this because we live in this field of distortion of my illusion. When I notice that I'm in this, Mona, I trade the I don't know for I am willing to be guided in my thoughts and in my actual speech. I tell people, whether you believe in the Big Bang or God spoke the universe into existence, sound is the frequency that creates. So we've got to be really mindful of our words. And so I'll just notice and shift my syntax. And if I do that, then clarity will drop in, and then I'm just calling in the courage right now for you, Mona, that when you get that clarity, that you act on it too, that you take that step when you're compelled, okay?
1: Was that helpful, I hope?
8: Yes, very. Thank you so much.
1: Very good.
3: You got this.
1: Yeah,
3: I'm excited for you. Yeah.
1: You're rocking. On the wild card line, David in Prince George, British Columbia. Hey, David, welcome to Coast AM. You're on with Emily Harrison.
9: Hi. Yeah, I just had a question. I recently started doing something called Ho'oponopono, and I just wanted to know if this is the right thing for me to be doing, if it's going to lead me to be getting what I want in my life.
1: Ooh, that's the Hawaiian prayer. That's a good one.
3: Yeah, my mouth went woohoo, David, when you said that. Okay, yes, Ho'oponopono is magical. And if you're open to it, if you're using Ho'oponopono to manifest, I'd love to share with you and everybody else some medicine that I downloaded from the Akashic Records that involves the Ho'oponopono that helped me manifest like crazy. Is that cool?
1: And can you explain what that is for people who don't know?
3: Yes. So Ho'oponopono is the ancient Hawaiian prayer. And it's, I love you, I'm sorry, please forgive me, and thank you. Okay, it's been consecrated over millennia now as a tool of alchemy. So we talked about the body in alchemy, right, before. So here's alchemy coming back again. Alchemy is transmutation from something corruptible into something stable. All right, so we alchemize all kinds of things in our life. We move and shift timelines. We collapse old, parts of ourself, and we become new parts of ourself. And the Ho'oponopono is an alchemy tool. Okay, and I used it when I got fired from that job, Bold and Beautiful. You talked about how good I was in Bold and Beautiful. I'm like, does he know I got fired from that job? So back in Hollywood, as you know, I think I was 26, 27, I get fired from this job. I don't have the tools to manage the embarrassment that I felt. So I created a success ceiling, a soul contract with myself, not consciously, right? Just collapsed on my floor crying. I said, if this is what success looks like, screw that. I don't want it. And I created, so I wrote that in my own Akashic record, and I found that I was stuck. Like, I couldn't move past certain points in my career as an entrepreneur. So I needed to shift this. And the medicine that came through involved the Ho'oponopono. It also involved the recognition that the body stores somatic memory. What does that mean? It means that your heart is storing the unforgiveness. Your lungs are storing the worry. The soft tissues of your body are storing memory. Okay, so we're going to look at the organs, the soft tissue. Let's deal with heart stores the unforgiveness. The lungs store the sadness. Stomach stores the worry. Kidneys store the fear, liver stores the anger. And so I started tapping on all of my organs, saying the Ho'oponopono, five times, five rounds on each of the five organs, and it cleared my success ceiling. It cleared that trauma imprint that was vibrating from my body, like my cells were replicating that in the DNA. We talk about epigenetic coding and like how you shift things and shut certain things down and turn new things on. This is how the records showed me how to do it. And I shifted that success ceiling. And within 8 months, I had quintupled my income. Right? So if you're using this for manifestation, David, if this resonates with you, pair it with some tapping on those five organs of your body to release any of the old imprint. Okay? And that will set you back into a frequency where you can learn to hold the new vibration, the new identity of what it is that you want. Make sense?
9: Yeah, like EFT.
3: Yep, exactly. That's what they said. Because EFT tapping, and I love EFT tapping, that worked for me along
1: what is
3: my
1: that?
3: Journey.
1: What's EFT tapping?
3: It stands for emotional freedom technique. And when you do it the right way, or the way that it, it's... I learned through certified people who have been certified in this modality. You're using certain meridian lines in the body to tap on. My
1: guide
3: said,
1: real, huh?
3: Yeah, it's real. My guide said, don't worry about that. They said, tap right on the organs. Like I assimilated and synthesized some information, right? And it just came into my mind like I was imagining it. Right, but I know enough about how the Akashic Records work now not to dismiss that. A lot of people will dismiss that thinking, oh, I just made that up. Nope, you didn't. That is your innate intelligence telling you the way out.
1: If we go to your website and we want to learn about the Akashic Records, what can we learn from your website? Can we sign up for a class? Is there a weekly newsletter? What do we get?
3: Yep. And I am just giggling here behind the scenes because several of you already are finding your way to the website. Go to the free resources and download Intuitive Development. This is the place to start. This will activate your intuition so that you can start getting messages more clearly. In 15 seconds a day, you can activate your intuition so that it becomes a reliable source of wisdom. So that you can get messages, you can stop second guessing yourself. And this will also sign you up for the newsletter so you can stay connected. Come to my weekly show. Y'all like to hang out in the audience and be part of a family. I've got a weekly show where you can ask questions, and if you're part of the newsletter, you can ask your questions before the show.
1: Oh, I have a question over here in the corner. Call on me. I have a question. So I noticed that you talk about thoughts becoming things, and I was thinking about something when I see your picture. You have a tattoo on your shoulder, and I was wondering if that was pre-learning about Akashic Records or post. What is it, and how does that putting ink on your body that you can see, how does that change your perspective, your health, your outlook, all of that? There's like 75 questions in one.
3: I love it. I love that you asked about my tattoo journey. So I didn't have tattoos until I was maybe 38 or so. And the tattoo on my shoulder, that's the third tattoo I had. The three tattoos that I have came during the transition time in my life from Hollywood into the work that I'm doing now in the Akashic Records. And I didn't go into the tattoo shop with anything in mind anytime I got the tattoos. I had a unique experience where the tattoo artist had tattooed my husband at the time for a decade. And it was like, oh, I think I'm going to hijack your next appointment, babe, and get a tattoo. So that's how I started getting tattoos. Each one of the tattoos has such spiritual significance, Rich. I realize it was a part of my soul that was emerging on my body before I recognized that part of myself. So the tattoo on my shoulder is a peony and a butterfly. The peony represents my grandmother to me, but when I trace it back through Greek mythology, it's named after Paon, who wasn't one of the Greek gods. He was the healer to the Greek gods. Mm. I'm like, and there's, you know, the butterfly for transformation. I'm like, oh, that makes sense. Hello. Yes.
1: Very cool. Thank you for answering that. I didn't know if that was going to embarrass you or not, but I thought that was I thought that would be cool. I knew you'd have an answer. I knew it. Let's go to the wild card line. Let's go to Robert in Los Angeles. Hey, Robert, welcome to Coast AM. You're on with Emily Harrison.
10: Can you hear me?
1: Yes, sir.
10: Yo, hello, and thanks for taking my call. Great program tonight. Emily, my question is, I'm currently going through a pretty significant upgrade, some molecular rearrangement, some frequency upgrades in the body. I'd like to know if you get anything in on that in terms of what it might be in preparation for, and whether that has any connection to some eye floaters that have been recently going on as well.
3: Yep, 100%. So one of the biggest reasons why we why we don't remember our truth and our divinity is because there's not enough electricity moving through the body and the brain. And so when we go through upgrades like this, the body needs more electricity. It needs more conductivity. So Robert, drink more water. For sure, drink more water. There's also, I'm noticing ringing and pressure in my ears. Hydrate yourself as much as possible. You want to also do earthing, stand barefoot outside. There was one more thing that came in. It blipped in and blipped out. Let me see if I can get it back for you. Usually those things are super important. Let's see, the water. Oh, yes, breath. Breath work. Oxygen to the brain. So all of these things will assist in the up level for you. And there's a critical piece of technology coming in for you. Remember, Nikola Tesla, Albert Einstein, Steve Jobs all learned to tap into this space. I always tell people your results may vary. And Robert, it sounds like there's, in your field though, there is something that feels, scientific and, technologically related. Does that resonate for you?
10: Yes. Well, that's connected to some healing work that I've been doing. So that does make sense.
3: Excellent. Specifically, there's some Arcturian energy coming in for you too.
1: Arcturian? What's that mean?
3: Arcturian, from the Arcturian star system. So Arcturians are really known for technology and healing. And the Arcturians are one of the starseed races that contribute to the DNA that we look at as our modern human DNA.
1: Well, you are a wealth of otherworldly knowledge here. So we're getting ready to close out the show, and I was asking if there's something I should ask you. So I was just putting it out there because I'm trying to follow your lead. So this is going to be more of an open probe. It could be a message for all of us. It could be a message for somebody. It's just something that we're going to put out there. What do we need to know? What do I need to know from you? What do you want to share as we close out the show?
3: I love this. Well, I think the one thing that we didn't talk about that you teased them was Mount Shasta.
1: Oh, yeah.
3: And it sounds like, yeah, there's a love for that very special planetary vortex here in the audience. So, yeah, I definitely want to talk about Mount Shasta and what the records have revealed to me in terms of how powerful and potent it is. And by anybody, oh, I just got chills from my body. Anybody out there, if you feel the call to Mount Shasta, go. And if you can't go in person, remember, you can always astral travel. You can connect into this space telepathically. But here's what's going on at Mount Shasta. First of all, it is the root chakra of the entire planet. Okay, so for those
1: it
3: of
1: is?
3: You who,
1: that's cool.
3: Yes. Isn't that cool? And so what do we
1: 30
3: know
1: seconds
3: about
1: here, too, by the way. I'm sorry, Emily.
3: Oh,
1: 30
3: we got to go to break?
1: No, well, we got to finish up. Yeah, yeah.
3: But
1: do it in 30. And
3: It's also an intergalactic gateway where the planetary ascension codes are coming in. So when you go to Shasta, you can align to the timeline of your highest potential from your base, from your root. So everything in your life will shift and change. So go on an amazing adventure either with me or with yourself or astral travel there, guys.
1: I just really love your energy. I think you're just spectacular. I could tell right away, Emily. Hey, thank you for your time, your energy, and your outrageous love bombiness. You've got it all going on there.
3: It was so good being here.
1: And if you want to learn more about Emily, we've got it all linked up at Coast to Coast. I've enjoyed being your host for this weekend. I appreciate you. Thank you, George Nori, for letting me sit in. My name's Rich Barra. This is Coast to Coast AM. Have a beautiful Memorial Day weekend.

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3: From ABC News, I'm Brian Clark. President Trump said that a deal to end the war with Iran has largely been negotiated. And today in India, Secretary of State Marco Rubio said there's been significant progress, which could lead to good news.
4: I'm always cautious when I say that because you can agree to things on paper, they actually have to be implemented. You can agree to things in writing, and then you actually have to go out and do it. But I do think perhaps there is the possibility that over the next few hours, the world will get some good news, at least with regards to the straits.
3: And the closure of the Strait of Hormuz has had a significant impact on gas prices. That has been felt by holiday weekend travelers, says ABC's Andrew Dimbert.
5: For drivers, the holiday getaway is costing more this year. The national average for a gallon of gas is now $4.50, the highest Memorial Day.

0: problem that could cause a leak or explosion, says ABC's Jacqueline Lee in Cyprus.
1: The tank is estimated to contain 7,000 gallons of methyl methacrylate, a highly volatile substance used in the production of plastic. The plant is located 35 miles from Los Angeles. At least 50,000 residents were forced to evacuate.
2: Police officers came into our area telling everyone to leave, and so, yeah, we all went, and it was kind of stressful because, like, where are we going to go?
0: 19 people were hurt in a stampede this morning in Atlantic Beach, South Carolina. None of the injuries were life-threatening. You're listening to ABC News.
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5: The Tabernacle Choir and Orchestra at Temple Square present Music and the Spoken Word. Conducting today's program is Ryan Murphy, with organist Richard Elliott, and the spoken word by Derek Porter.

Today, we honor those who have gone before us, especially those who have given their lives in the service of our country. We also honor all those whose lives have touched our hearts for good. Truly, the positive impact that one person can make on the life of another can be monumental. Monuments and headstones marking a gravesite often have an engraved epitaph, forever stating a few words in memory of the deceased. Mark Twain once quoted Adam at Eve's grave, stating what might have been her epitaph. He said, "Wheresoever she was, there was Eden." Of course, this was fiction, but the words were tender and insightful nonetheless. Looking ahead, what might our own epitaph read? Will it comment on our kind nature, our love for others, or our desire to be a peacemaker? Will it tell of our courage to stand strong when times are hard, or of our patience enduring a lengthy trial? Lloyd Newell once said, "Think of the people you most admire. Most likely it was not their accomplishments that touched your life, but their acts of kindness. Not their beauty, but their big hearts. Not their successes, but their support." He continued, "The same is true for all of us. What will be cherished is the difference we've made in others' lives. What will be valued is the love and service we've offered. Remember, a good character is the best tombstone. Those who loved you and were helped by you will remember you when forget-me-nots are withered." In a way, we each are writing our own epitaphs today. Our remembered acts may include a few things we did in life, but our lives will in large part be remembered for how we did those things. What we do matters, but how we do it matters even more. And so, we look to the past in honor of those who have taught us much through their service, sacrifice, and good acts. And at the same time, we look to the future, knowing our epitaphs are being written not only by what we are doing, but by how we are doing those things today.

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Until we meet again, may peace be with you this day and always.

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3: A judge who leaves wickedness go unpunished is an unjust judge. A corrupt judge is not good at all. But God's goodness, the one who judges all the earth, who does what is right, is a God who promises judgment against evil.
4: Before we know Christ, we deceive ourselves into thinking that somehow we'll escape that judgment. We rationalize that our good outweighs our bad. But God doesn't grade on a curve, and there's no way to escape His righteous judgment. Well, there is one way, but only one way. Hello and welcome. Thanks for joining us for this Sunday edition of Renewing Your Mind. With another sermon from his brief series on Romans chapters 1 and 2, here's Dr. Sproul.
3: Romans 2, 1 to 16. Therefore, you are inexcusable, O man, whoever you are who judge. For in whatever you judge another, you condemn yourself. For you who judge practice the same things. But we know that the judgment of God is according to truth against those who practice such things. And do you think this, O man, you who judge those practicing such things and doing the same, that you will escape the judgment of God? Or do you despise the riches of His goodness, forbearance, and long-suffering, not knowing that the goodness of God leads you to repentance? But in accordance with your hardness and your impenitent heart, you are treasuring up for yourself wrath in the day of wrath and revelation of the righteous judgment of God, who will render to each one according to his deeds. Eternal life to those who by patient continuance in doing good seek for glory, honor, and immortality. But to those who are self-seeking and do not obey the truth, but obey unrighteousness, indignation, and wrath, tribulation, and anguish on every soul of man who does evil, of the Jew first, and also of the Greek. But glory, honor, and peace to everyone who works what is good, to the Jew first, and also to the Greek. For there is no partiality with God. For as many as have sinned without law will also perish without law, and as many as have sinned in the law will be judged by the law. For not the hearers of the law are just in the sight of God, but the doers of the law will be justified. For when Gentiles who do not have the law by nature do the things in the law, these, although not having the law, are a law to themselves, who show the work of the law written in their hearts, their conscience also bearing witness, and between themselves their thoughts accusing or else excusing them, in the day when God will judge the secrets of men by Jesus Christ according to my gospel. I had a professor once who spoke of a brilliant Christian apologist who, my professor said, when he engaged in debate with his opponents, that his arguments were so compelling that he reduced his adversary to ashes, and when he was finished with the argument, he dusted off the spot where his adversary had stood. I couldn't help but think of that description in preparing this evening's sermon on the second chapter of Romans. We remember that the letter in its original form did not have chapter divisions or verse divisions, and so there is no actual break between chapter 1 and chapter 2. But at the end of chapter 1 last week, if you were tracking with the text, you had to sense that you were hoping that Paul would get over this indictment that he gives of all people under the revealed law of God and get on with the good news. How long can he torment us with the oppressive character of the law and of our sin before he gives us some relief? And I was thinking that by the end of chapter 1, as ghastly as it was, that you might think that tonight you would get that break that you were wishing for. Your hopes were in vain, because the apostle is not finished with us yet by any means. Before we get to the gospel, the good news of justification by faith alone, we have to be brought kicking and screaming, if necessary, before the holy standard of God's law, so that we might be duly persuaded of our need for the gospel. And so Paul continues his somewhat relentless indictment of our sinfulness here in chapter 2, where he now directs his comments specifically to the Jewish community of his day. When he says, therefore, you're without excuse, O man. Now we might, when we read this, think that the O man is a generic address to any human being, when in reality that descriptive term, O man, was a common form of address that was used in antiquity between Jews. And so when Paul addresses these comments to the one he describes as, O man, he is clearly speaking to Jewish people. And he says, you are inexcusable. He could say, O Jew, whoever you are who judge. For in whenever you judge another, you condemn yourself. For you who judge, practice the same things. Here, the sin of hypocrisy is in view, in the words of the apostle. He's now chastising his kinsmen according to the flesh, Israel, for their judgmental attitude toward the Gentiles. And he's pulling him up short and says, who do you think you are? You who condemn these Gentiles who practice the behavior forms that they do when you are doing the very same thing. This is the essence of hypocrisy. And it's the particular threat of doom to anyone who dares to stand in a pulpit and correct sinners in the congregation when every preacher is himself a sinner and runs that very liability of condemning others for doing the very things that he does. And so even though these words are addressed specifically to Jews, there is that more universal application of the text. And what was true for Israel is true for us, that if we condemn other people for doing the very things that we do, then by our condemning them, we are showing our awareness of the wrongness of these activities, and we are, in effect, condemning ourselves. Because if others are exposed to condemnation for the sins that they practice, that we practice as well, then obviously we are announcing our own condemnation. He says, but we know that the judgment of God is according to truth against those who practice such things. Let me say it again. We know that God's judgment is according to truth. We see judgments made, verdicts rendered in courtrooms, often in our lifetime, where we wonder, we scratch our head and say, was justice really done here? Or was this simply a show of a titanic struggle between able attorneys, and to the victor belongs the spoils? Somehow in the midst of this combat between the two sides, prosecution and defense, somewhere along the line, the pursuit of justice itself, perhaps, was lost. People are persuaded by clever arguments. And so, as a result, justice is not always served in the courtroom or in the decisions that we make within our community, in the church, and even in the family. But the one thing we can be confident of is that the judgment of God is always according to the truth. Nobody can stand before the judgment seat of God, and when God declares his verdict, complain by saying, that's not fair. The judgment of God is according to truth against those who practice such things. And do you think this, O man, you who judge those practicing such things and doing the same, that you will escape the judgment of God? Dear friends, this is the deepest hope of every unrepentant person in the world. The deepest hope that is harbored in the heart of corrupt humanity is that somehow we'll escape. Oh, it gets worse. Or do you despise the riches of his goodness, forbearance, and long-suffering? What does he mean here when he asks the question, do you despise the goodness of God? What he's getting at is this: do you take the goodness of God lightly? Do you take it for granted? Do you assume that because God is good, there is no room for judgment in him? He's so good that he would never punish anybody. Isn't that the myth? If you thought about that for 5 minutes, you see through it. I mean, seriously, if you elected a judge to the Supreme Court, you would want him to be a good judge, wouldn't you? But a judge who refuses to punish evil is not a good judge. A judge who leaves wickedness go unpunished is an unjust judge, a corrupt judge is not good at all. But God's goodness, the one who judges all the earth, who does what is right, is a God who promises judgment against evil. And do we so despise his goodness that we assume there's no room in his goodness for justice? That's insanity, people. If God is good, then he will judge, and he will judge according to truth. And we ought not to despise the riches of his goodness, his forbearance, his long-suffering. Don't we understand why God hasn't lowered the boom yet? Don't you realize why God is forbearing? That Paul is saying is that the whole point of God's patience and forbearing is to lead you to repentance. But in reality, where does it lead us? Not to repentance, but the recalcitrance, to the hardened heart, to the stiff neck. Oh, he hasn't punished us so far. Must mean I'm okay. And he's not going to visit his judgment upon us. Now, I keep telling you, it gets worse. And here it gets worser and worser. So you may want to cover your ears with what's coming next. Don't you know that the goodness of God is supposed to lead you to repentance, but in accordance with your hardness and your impenitent heart? And what we have next is one of the scariest verses in all the Bible. In accordance with your hard and your impenitent heart, you are treasuring up for yourself wrath in the day of wrath and the revelation of the righteous judgment of God, who will render to each one according to his deeds. We have a tendency to think that at the judgment day, you're either in or you're out, guilty or innocent. But even in our earthly courts, if somebody commits 9 murders, they are on trial for 9 counts of murder. And God considers every single sin we ever commit in thought, word, and deed. Each one is exposed to his perfect judgment according to the truth. And the metaphor that Paul uses here is the metaphor of banking, where you begin to save your money. And maybe with each paycheck, you take a small portion of it and you put it in the bank. You deposit it. You are building up slowly but surely over a long period of time a treasure, saving up for the rainy day. And it's that metaphor that Paul is using here, is that every time we sin, we are adding an indictment against ourselves, treasuring up wrath against the day of wrath. Do you really believe that? I don't think the world believes that. That every single day we continue without repenting, we are depositing into the account of God's judgment future wrath. People think that if you go to hell, you go to hell. What's the difference? The sinner in hell would give everything that he owned and do anything that he could to make the number of his sins during his lifetime one less. Because he will be judged according to his deeds. And there are various degrees of punishment in hell. We just add to the indictment moment by moment. That's a scary, scary idea. You're treasuring up for yourself wrath in the day of wrath and revelation of the righteous judgment of God. First of all, the judgment of God is called according to truth. Now it's called according to righteousness, who will render to each according to his deeds. Now, wait a minute. Isn't the apostle getting us ready for the grand doctrine of justification by faith alone? And now he's talking about our being judged according to our works. Let me put it this way. Our justification is by faith alone, but our rewards in heaven will be distributed according to our works. That's why our Lord told his followers, those who are justified by faith and faith alone, to treasure up things in heaven. And he told us that on the day of judgment, even though our works carry no merit, they earn nothing. Nevertheless, as Augustine said, in distributing rewards according to our levels of obedience, God is crowning his own works in us. We too, on the day of judgment, will be judged according to our works. God will subject our lives to the closest scrutiny. And listen to the distinction that Paul makes here. God will give eternal life to those who by patient continuance in doing good seek for glory, honor, and immortality. Now be careful. Paul is not saying here that the way to heaven is through good works. He's going to spend half the epistle denying that. But those who are the redeemed are those who now set their hearts on heaven and will gain eternal life, and they will be the people who will be seeking the glory of God, the honor of God, and immortality. But to those who are self-seeking, who do not obey the truth, but obey unrighteousness, indignation and wrath, tribulation and anguish, on every soul of man who does evil, of the Jew first, and also of the Greek. But glory, honor, and peace are everyone who works what is good, to the Jew first, and also to the Greek, for there's no partiality with God. Don't come before God and say, I was a member of St. Andrews. Don't come before God and say, I'm a descendant of Abraham. That counts for nothing. He will render to every person according to their deeds. No partiality with God. And quickly, for as many as have sinned without law will also perish without law. And as many have sinned in the law will be judged by the law, for not the hearers of the law are just in the sight of God, but the doers of the law will be justified. For when Gentiles who do not have the law by nature do the things in the law, these, although they don't have the law, are a law to themselves, who show the work of law written in their hearts, their conscience also bearing witness, and between themselves their thoughts accusing or else excusing them, in the day when God will judge the secrets of men by Jesus Christ according to my gospel. This is a vastly misunderstood text. Most people who read this text think that what Paul is saying is this, and he's rebuking the Jews, and he said, you Jewish people, you have the law, you have the Ten Commandments, you have the Old Testament, and in spite of the fact that you have the law, you don't do the law. Just knowing the law isn't going to give you a way of escape. You have to obey the law. You have the law, but you don't do the law. Where the pagans out there, the Gentiles out there, they don't know anything about the Decalogue. They've never heard of Moses. They don't know the Old Testament. But they're doing the things of the law. Now, the suggestion is here that the Jews who have the law are sinning against God, while the Gentile pagans who don't have the law are obeying the law. No. That's not what Paul is saying. He's saying, those who have the law perish with the law. Those who don't have the law perish without the law. Why? Because they demonstrate by their actions that even if they've never seen the Ten Commandments, God has written his law on their hearts. And their behavior reveals that they know in their hearts the difference between right and wrong. So those who have the law perish with the law. Those who don't have it perish without it, because both of them, Jew and Greek together, have consistently defied God. And they will be judged according to the light that they have been given. The Jews will have a greater judgment because they have greater light. But the Gentiles are not without light. So now Paul talks about the nature of the human heart, that in that human heart, God has revealed himself so that everybody knows. People know what's right and what isn't. When did an adulterer not know that he was violating his wife or she, her husband, in that act? When did a murderer not realize that the wanton destruction of another human being was a sin against humanity and a sin against God? We know that. We know that it's evil to cheat, to lie, the slander, the covet, because God has given us a conscience. And even though the conscience can be seared, and we can become so hardened in our heart that Jeremiah said that Israel had gained the forehead of a harlot, the people had lost their ability to blush, even that can happen to us as we are delivered over to our sins. But even in that terrible, corrupt state, we do not vanquish totally the light of God's revelation in our conscience. We show the work of the law written in our hearts because our consciences bear witness. They bear witness against us. And between themselves, their thoughts accuse or excuse us in the day when God will judge the secrets of men by Jesus Christ, according to my gospel. Because essential to the gospel is the announcement that Christ has been appointed the perfect judge of all of the earth. We will be judged by Christ on the day of judgment. The Father has delegated that role to his Son, and he will reveal the secrets of our hearts. Jesus himself warned his own generation that what you do in secret, he said, will be made manifest, be open, be public. All the skeletons in all the closets will be open. That's why Paul is telling us it is absolutely essential for us that we gain the cloak of the righteousness of Christ. So when every secret is made manifest in that judgment, we'll be covered by the perfection of Christ's righteousness. Mine won't do it. That's why, again, I want to cry when I hear people say to me, I don't need Christ. My life's going along fine. I'm happy. I'm successful. My conscience isn't bothering me. What do I need with Jesus? There's nothing you need more desperately than someone to cover you when every secret is made manifest.
4: 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Well, next Sunday, we'll continue this series with a bombshell of a revelation. 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

0: Your forecast from the KNCO Weather Center. Mostly sunny skies and mild today, with a high of 78 degrees this afternoon. Overnight, mostly clear.
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2: From ABC News, I'm Brian Clark. Secretary of State Marco Rubio said the world could get good news soon on a deal to end the war between the U.S. and Iran.
3: You can agree to things on paper. They actually have to be implemented. You can agree to things in writing, and then you actually have to go out and do it.
2: He was speaking earlier in India. While in Washington, President Trump said the deal's largely been negotiated but is not done. ABC's Alex Perchet has more.
4: Iran's foreign ministry saying the two sides are in the final stages of drafting a framework that would give 30 to 60 days to hash out a broader agreement.
5: They want to settle so badly. We have the greatest military.
4: What's unclear is if this agreement includes a deal on uranium enrichment, missiles, or nuclear dust. It's been 2 months since Trump vowed to obliterate Iran's power plants within 48 hours if Iran didn't fully open the Strait of Hormuz.
2: And the Strait's closures increased gas prices for holiday weekend travelers in New Hampshire.
6: It's making me cry, man. It's bad.
7: We try and minimize the amount of mileage we're driving lately.
8: 10 out of 10 would not recommend.
2: NASCAR star Kyle Busch will be honored at today's Indianapolis 500 and tonight's Coca-Cola 600 after his death last week at 41. His family said Saturday it was caused by sepsis brought on by pneumonia. And ABC medical correspondent Dr. Darian Sutton explains how sepsis can turn deadly.
9: During pneumonia, the lungs can fill with blood.

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2: Welcome to In the Word from Gold Country Calvary Chapel in Grass Valley with Pastor Mike Warren. He's going verse by verse through the book of Romans, where Paul is writing to the Christians in Rome, spelling out God's great plan of redemption. Now, here's Pastor Mike in Romans.
3: The law is an outward thing. Grace is an inward thing. When Paul tried to serve the law, it was an outward thing. It was keeping a list of regulations and rules, some kind of a moral creed or concept. But what slew Paul, he said, is when I recognized that sin is not an outward thing, it's an inward thing. When it said, thou shalt not covet, covetousness is an inside thing, then sin revived and it slew me. Let me prove this concept, because right beside there in your Bible, two words, right? Reformation, right? Regeneration. Reformation, and put between them versus regeneration. Because listen, this morning, you're not reformed. You could never be reformed. You can never manage sin. You can never bring sin under control. The only thing you can do to sin is crucify it. But you and I are not reformed this morning. Listen to what Titus tells us in chapter 3. We're going to read starting in verse 4. Titus chapter 3, this is Paul writing to one of his young pastors. This is a pastoral epistle. He says in chapter 3, verse 4 of Titus, but after the kindness and love of God, our Savior toward man appeared. That's that Spirit that redeemed us. Not by works of righteousness, which we have done. We're not saved by works. We're not saved by the law. But according to His mercy, He saved us. And this is how He saved us. Listen carefully to the next sentence. By the washing and regeneration, not reformation. This is an important point. I'm going somewhere with this. Listen carefully. By the washing and regeneration and renewing of the Holy Spirit, which He shed upon us abundantly through Jesus Christ our Savior, that being justified, made just as though we never sinned, by His grace, we should be made heirs according to the hope of eternal life. We are justified, but we're also sanctified. And listen, that sanctification is a regenerating work, not a reformation. Because I'll tell you, if you don't understand the difference, you're going to struggle with the sin nature in your life for the rest of your life. You are a new creature. This old man is not reformed. He's dead. You reckon him dead. That you walk in newness of life. You walk in the spirit man. You have not been reformed. You have been regenerated. The law only could reform. But the Spirit regenerated us. Gave us a new mind, a new heart. Filled us with the power of the Holy Spirit. Made us a new creature in Christ Jesus. Old things have passed away. All things have become brand new. You have to reckon and walk in that newness of life. That's what Paul is saying. Appropriate it. Listen, God's put a lot of stuff in your account. You need to start charging it. Take that Holy Ghost credit card out and put it in the slot whenever Satan tries to tempt you. Say, baby, I'm withdrawing some strength because I'm a new creature in Christ. Listen, I didn't reform myself. Jesus regenerated me. He set me free. That sin should no longer have dominion over me, but I should have dominion over it by the power of the Holy Spirit He put in me when He regenerated me. Amen? Okay, well, it gets better. We ain't even done yet. You thought, man, how can it get any better than that? Well, it does. Watch.

0: what he says is, what then? Wow! That was my response when I was reading through this for the first time. Reckon yourselves to be dead to sin. Let not sin reign in your mortal bodies, neither yield your members as instruments of righteousness, for sin shall not have dominion over you. You're not under the law. You're under grace. What then? Shall we sin because we're not under the law but under grace? Again, God forbid. You've been set free from those things. You don't have to be stupid anymore. And I'm going to tell you, sin made me very stupid. Can I tell you one of my stupid stories in sin? I was stoned and drunk one night driving my car. How stupid is that? I had Mike Kirkpatrick with me, who never came to faith, Australian, moved back to Australia, and OD'd on drugs, and he's dead and in hell. Good friend of mine. Had his girlfriend sitting between us. She was an older gal, and we were all stoned, and we were all drunk, and we were driving to the next party. Left one party, driving to another party, and all of a sudden, behind me, the red and blue lights light up. And I'm freaked. I'm paranoid. We got enough stuff. They're not going to put me in jail. They're going to put me under the jail in the car because we're going to a party. And all I could think was, told Mike, open the glove box. I got some cologne in there. Get the cologne out. And he said, what do you want me to do with it? I said, just kind of spray it around in the car and then give it to me. And I took a swig and I handed his girlfriend. She took a swig and he handed it to Mike and he took a swig. We swallowed cologne to try to get the smell and the breath. And so I pull over, and guess what? That police car went right around me. You don't think God was dealing with me before I was saved? You know what we spent the next half hour doing? Puking on somebody's yard. I'm going to tell you, my toenails came up somehow out my throat. I never puked so hard in my life. And I can remember, saying, I'm never doing this again. Oh, really? Guess what next weekend? Sin will make you stupid. Let me tell you about sin. Can I tell you about sin for a moment? Because I want to tell you about the power that we have over it. But can I tell you about sin? Sin will take you further than you want to go. We always try to dabble with things. And we think, oh, I can control this. I can handle it. I'm only going to have one beer and one is too many. And two cases is not enough. I know how it goes. I'm just going to take a swig of that Mad Dog 2020. That was my drink of choice back in the day. And next thing I know, the bottle's empty. Sin will take you further than you want to go. Sin will keep you longer than you want to stay. And sin will always cost you more than you want to pay. That's the nature of sin. But Jesus says, come unto me, all you who labor or are heavy laden, and I will give you rest for your souls. And you can be free. But here's the deal. We have to reckon that. We have to let not sin have dominion over us. We have to not yield to it. We have to consider ourselves to have dominion over sin. What then? Shall we continue in sin? God forbid. Just because we're under grace. Watch what he says in verse 16. He lays this concept out. Know you not. And again, he's asking us, don't you know something here? Know you not that to whom you yield. There's that word again. And by the way, he uses it twice in this passage, and the understanding is you have to forfeit, you have to yield to sin. Sin can't control you unless you allow it. That's the idea here. Understand that. If you find yourself in sin repenting, it's because you allowed it. Don't tell me the devil made me do it. No, you allowed the devil to beat you around. Stand up and stand firm. Sin shall not have dominion over you. And if you find yourself in sin as a believer, it's because you allowed it. You opened the door to it. You went in and sat down in a cell that had no warrant and said, well, I just want to be your prisoner again. Are you stupid? When we get to chapter 8, he's going to tell us, you owe nothing to the flesh. Why? Because the flesh tried to kill you. It tried to kill me. But if by the Spirit you put to death the misdeeds of the body, we'll get to that wonderful passage in Romans 8:13. But if by the Spirit you put to death the misdeeds of the body, you shall live that abundant life, that pressing down, running over life. And there's four principles to that one little verse. I'll get there in 3 or 4 months. But we will get there. Watch what he says here. Know you not that to whom you yield yourselves as servants to obey, his servants you are to whom you obey, whether it is to sin unto death or obedience unto righteousness? who you yield yourself to obey, that's your master. You're the servant of what you yield yourself to obey. But I love the very next verse, verse 17. But God be thanked. I can't tell you how many times in 44 years I thank God he set me free. I didn't have to wake up in my own vomit anymore. Listen, for the first time, I could make a choice. I didn't have to do that. But God be thanked that ye were once servants of sin, but you have obeyed from your heart that form of doctrine which was delivered to you, being then made free. Circle that word made. Hey, and really circle that word free. I'm free. You're free. Been made free from sin, you now have become the servants of righteousness. I speak after the manner of men, verse 19, because of the infirmity of your flesh. Listen carefully to this concept he's going to tell us right now. For as you have yielded, there's that word again, your members to serve sin. Now the idea is with the same passion as you have yielded. Now some of you were pretty passionate sinners, weren't you? Now, don't raise your hand. Oh, man, why'd you raise your hand? Now I know over there, Patrick, that you were a passionate sinner. And why did the rest of you laugh? You know you served sin with a passion. Who served before they were saved sin with a passion? Listen, we served sin with a passion. You know what? Here's the deal. Sin is only tempting because we like it. Now, if God said, thou shalt not eat asparagus, I have no problem with that commandment, right? But what if he were to say, thou shalt not eat root beer floats? Now I got a problem, because I like root beer floats. And so now I have to discipline myself. There's no discipline in broccoli or asparagus. Well, I like fried broccoli, but asparagus, mushy, foul tasting, smells like something you dug up under your house. Horrible stuff. No problem when God said, don't do that. Here's what we got to understand. Being made free from sin, you became the servant of righteousness. And I speak after the manner of men. As you have served sin passionately, now God is calling you to serve righteousness and holiness passionately. That's verse 19. Verse 20 says, for what then? That you once were servants of sin, you are now free to be the servant of righteousness. Verse 21. What fruit had we then in those things whereof you now are ashamed? For the end of those things was death. Man, we all knew it. That's why we're here. But now being made free from sin. Being made free from sin. We have become the servants of God. Got a new master. You have fruit now unto holiness. And the end is everlasting life. For the wages of sin is death. And I will tell you, can I say this before? There's one other concept I want to bring up in the last 5 minutes I have. The wages of sin is still death if you're a follower of Christ. Because something in you is now distant in relationship from the Father. Not that you lost your salvation, but you feel it, you sense it. How many have blown it this week and you just, you feel it. Because it has a consequence. Oh, you can go to the Father. You can ask for it, and he will give it to you. But sin still brings that feeling of death. It does for me. And I think I'm no different than any other Christian. Because the wages of sin is death. But the gift of God is eternal life through Jesus Christ our Lord. Now, next week we're going to get the struggle. But let me give you the key this morning. Please turn back to one verse in chapter 6. I want to look at for just a moment. Verse 5. I wanted to back up at the first part of it, but I'm not going to. I want to back up now for just a moment to give you the key. Now, we've talked about reckoning ourselves to be dead to sin. We've talked about not letting sin have reign or dominion over our mortal bodies, not yielding our members to it. We've talked about sin not having that dominance any longer in our life. We've talked about not yielding ourselves to those impulses any longer because we've been made free by the power of Christ. We've talked about all of that, but let me give you the key. And it took me a long time as a believer to find this one out. And so I want you to turn to John's Gospel, chapter 15. I want to look at the first five verses. I did last week in a hurry, but I want to take you through this one more time. This is how we appropriate the things that we just studied this morning, and then we'll close. And listen, The benefit is not an instruction, it's in the application. We'll go and apply these things. Because here Paul, and you could glibly read past it and not understand the profound thing that he just said. It wasn't until I broke this down in the Greek and realized an aha moment came. What are you saying? In verse 5 of chapter 6, he begins that verse by saying, "For we have been planted." Maybe your translation says united. I think if you got the New King James, how many got New King James? It says united. How many have Old King James? Says planted. Planted is a better translation. United has this kind of same thought, but Paul's going after something here that planted has a better idea in, because the word in the Greek means to be grafted. How many took horticulture in high school or college? I did. How many understand grafting? Where you can take a branch off of a peach tree and you can put it on a walnut tree. Maybe you don't like walnuts, but you like peaches. And there's a process where you can take a branch off of one tree and you can graft it in to another tree, that it might bear the fruit that you like. God is telling us that when we got saved, He grafted us in. Watch what it says in verse 5. "For we have been planted together in the likeness of His death. We shall be in the likeness of His resurrection." We've been grafted into Christ. And that's what John is saying here. Isn't it interesting how the Holy Spirit is the author of the Bible? You know, I had a guy get in an argument with me one time because I believe Paul wrote Hebrews. And he had his reasons and I had my reasons. But the conversation started out, he said, "I know that you think, I've heard your messages." He called me up and said, "I know that you think Paul wrote it, but I have a whole different opinion. And do you want to hear what I have to say?" And I said, "Not really." I said, "Because we can both agree that the Holy Spirit wrote it. I don't care what pen he used. This is inspired of God. 1,500 year period of time, the 66 book of the Bible were written by over 40 authors and all say the same thing." I misspoke. Not 40 authors, 40 pens. One hand holding each one of those pens. Because all Scripture is God-breathed. Amen? So that's why everything runs the same, whether it's John talking or Paul or Peter or James or Jude. You name it, they're saying the same thing. But I think John really takes, you know, I sometimes when I get to heaven, I want to slap Paul. I just want to slap him. Because you walk by great principles like they're nothing. Like he goes to heaven. He's stoned outside of Lystra. He gets to go to the third heaven. He sees what heaven is going to be like. You know what he comes back and says? "I have not seen, you're not heard, not entered your heart. Things God's prepared for you." Really? You could have tried. But no, you're so pragmatic. You just, that's all you say. And you, that are not even your words. You're quoting Isaiah. Seriously? I want to get, what was wrong with you? You could have gave us details. And that's all. I want to slap him. I'll repent quickly. But I want to slap him. And again, he walks by and uses this word and just moves past it like it's nothing. John settles in on it. And here's what John says in the first five verses of John chapter 15. Jesus speaking, he's recording the words of Christ. "I am the true vine. And my Father is the husbandman." If you don't know what a husbandman is, it's the guy, the vine dresser. Maybe your Bible interpretation is vine dresser. He's the guy that tends the garden. He's the guy that's pruning. Jesus says, "I'm the vine. You're grafted into me. You're walking a newness of life because you're grafted into me. And my Father is the guy that comes and prunes. Every branch in me that beareth not fruit, he taketh away." Please underline in your Bible there, "taketh away." It doesn't mean that he cuts you off and kicks you to the curb. Like some of our Pentecostal brothers teach, they use that passage to say you can lose your salvation. That's not what it's saying at all. Please, do yourself justice. If you're going to teach God's Word, study. Look it up in the original languages and the original autographs, man. Read it from Texas. Do your due diligence before you get up and make a fool of yourself and teach people things that aren't true. The Greek word is ero, which means to be lifted up. It's the same thing we see in Israel today. I told you this last week, because in Israel, they don't grow their vines up on posts with wires like we do up off the ground. They run across the ground. And every so often, a branch or a vine will get mired in the mud. Have you, as a believer, plugged into Jesus, ever been mired in the mud? I have a few times. I'm stupid. Now I'm stuck. And guess what the Father does? He comes and he pops me back up. Some of you have heard that sound this week, haven't you? Because you were stuck. We can have fun here. They can edit this part so nobody will see how stupid I am. But you get stuck. And then God washes you off. That's what they do right now over in Israel. When we go there, I'll show you. And then the vine dresser does one of two things. Till to this day, they do this in Israel. He'll either put that stuck branch on a rock. Does the rock mean anything to us from Matthew chapter 7? Or they'll take two sticks and form a cross and put that vine on to prop it up. That word arrow means to be propped up. He says, if you're plugged into him and sometime one of your branches gets mired down, he will pull it out of the mud. He will wash it off. He'll put it on a rock or a cross. This is what he's saying. And every branch that beareth fruit, he pruneth. Isn't that good? How many heard the chainsaw running this week? Oh, not that branch. I really like that branch. Don't tell me I can't have root beer floats anymore. He told me that a while back, and I haven't had just one in between. I got stuck for a moment, but he pulled me back up. Listen, every branch that beareth not fruit, he purges it. He prunes it, that it may bear, might bring forth more fruit. Now, in the middle of this, he's talking about sanctification. He says, now you are clean through the words I've spoken unto you. He reminds us that sanctification has nothing to do with your justification. You cannot sin away your salvation. But you can live very low as a Christian, or you can live very high depending on who you yield yourself to. Do you understand? We want to live high because Jesus already lived low for us. Amen. Not a salvation issue, but then he says this, and I want you to underline the next three words. This is the key. Let me ask you this. I don't worry over time, so I get it. How many are still struggling as a follower of Christ, and one who loves the Lord with all of your heart, with some life-dominating sin, some reoccurring trouble? Just raise your hand. Be honest. You know, God already knows. I got both of my hands up because I'm in the battle. Doesn't mean I'm losing it, but I'm in the battle. How many are in the battle? Here's the key to winning the battle. Three words. Jesus said them. Abide in me. Well, how do I do that? Prayer. Meditation. Not the weird new age stuff, but I'm talking about getting alone with the Lord and just meditating on his word and those scriptures that have to do with the thing you're struggling with in prayer. Asking for more of the Holy Spirit. Being here where the Word of God is being taught, being accountable to brothers and sisters in Christ. There are many ways to abide, but you are stuck. You are grafted into the true vine. Abide in me, and I in you. As the branch cannot bear fruit of itself except it abide in the vine, nor can you except you abide in me. I am the vine, you are the branches, he that abideth in me. How many times does he have to say this for us to get it? He that abideth in me, and I in him, the same shall bring forth much fruit. For without me, this is not reform or reformation, it's regeneration. Without me, you can do some things. Without Christ, you can do most things. Does it say that? Without Christ, you are a stupid failure. You are a moron and an idiot. You'll never be an overcomer. Can I just say those words? Without me, you can do nothing. But there's another passage that says, through me, you can do all things. Amen. Through Christ who strengthens you. That's the key to sanctification. The key to sanctification is not reformation, it's regeneration. And we've been regenerated in the Holy Spirit. We're plugged into the source. And if you stay plugged into the source, it's very easy, if you're abiding in Christ, to be an overcomer. If you're not, and you're not in the Word, you're not in prayer, you're not in fellowship, I'm going to tell you, those things will creep in. Because your life does not tend to be a fruitful place, it tends to be a wilderness. You have to keep tending it. Amen? Let's read one more time. I won't harp on this, we'll move on into the struggle next week. Likewise, reckon yourselves to be dead indeed to sin. Let not sin, therefore, reign in your mortal bodies. Neither yield your members as instruments unto unrighteousness, for sin shall not have dominion over you. Why? Because it's not a reformation thing, it's a regeneration thing. Know ye not that whom you yield your body to, that's who you serve? But God be thanked, because he made us free from sin.
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5: It had happened 25 years ago, but you could still see some regret on Chris's face. I almost killed a kid, he said. Looking back, the boy in question wasn't too seriously injured, but that didn't make Chris feel any better in the moment. It was at a Christian summer camp, one of those places where they get the kids good and tuckered out with games and fun all day long and then give them testimonials about Jesus at night. Chris's job that day was to supervise some groundskeeping work at the camp lake. To do the job, the crew had to relocate the floating wooden dock, which was tethered near the bank of the lake. But what they hadn't realized when they moved it was that they had inadvertently sailed the large platform of weathered planks and rusty nails directly into the path of the camp's zip line, which was designed to land with a splash in the lake. And it was the sound of the zip line that caught Chris's attention. He was on the opposite side of the lake when he heard the launch. In seconds, the unwitting zipliner has reached terminal velocity and is on a direct heading for the floating dock. Chris watches it in slow motion. He hears himself shouting to his crew, but it was already too late. Later that afternoon, the camper returned from the hospital, in mostly good spirits, but bandaged up and on crutches. After the Jesus talk that night, the staff stayed up late to debrief the incident. Chris looked dejected, and he was sitting in the back waiting to be berated. But that's not what happened. Instead, the older, more experienced counselors each took turns, humbly and regretfully telling their own stories, revealing their own past mistakes, oversights, and mishaps. They weren't saying it was okay. They weren't making excuses. But they commiserated with Chris, baptized into this confederation of the humbled. And Chris fell asleep that night, strangely comforted. Maybe I'm not the worst person in the world. It's sometimes said that misery loves company. What Chris experienced was something like that, but different. Negatively understood, misery loves company may simply mean that miserable people like to bring other people down to their level. That misery doesn't just want any company, it wants only miserable company. Sometimes this is called fear affiliation theory, which says that people who feel threatened tend to seek out other people who feel threatened in the same way. Think of it like this. If you're feeling sad or distressed, and you hear how other people are doing so great, it can make you feel worse, right? You've probably felt like that at some point. I know I have. I hear someone getting a compliment for doing something good, and sure, I'm happy for them. Yeah, I'm happy, but also a little resentful and insecure because they got praise and I didn't. And what does that say about me? Or someone, say, for example, is telling you about the great time they had with friends or family, and something about their happiness makes you bitter? Just a little? See, misery wants company in this way because we compare ourselves to others. We feel like we're in competition with them, like joy is this scarce resource. And if someone else has more of it, then that must mean that there's less left over for me. But in another sense, in a positive sense, misery loves company means simply that humbled and broken people crave a confederation so that they can know that they're not alone. So that they can say, maybe I'm not the worst or the worst off person in the world. Maybe everyone else is right here with me. No one is better, and none are worse, which is some comfort, right? Now, certain voices in our secular culture will tell us that this is all the comfort we get, and it's the only company we get. It's just us down here, they say, just us. No-hopers, jokers, and rogues, and we're all we've got, so make the best of it, and don't go looking for some savior on a zip line from heaven to splash down and save us. Anne grew up steeped in this culture. Ever since Anne can remember, people have told her that God does not exist. At some point, though, she wondered, but maybe he actually does. Anne is 26 years old now. She was born and raised in France, and last month, on April 4th, 2026, the Saturday evening before Easter Sunday, Anne was baptized into the Christian faith as an adult convert. She, along with 21,000 other adults and teenagers throughout France, all baptized into Christ that same day. The Saturday evening before Easter has long been a traditional time for baptisms, when the whole Christian church uses water together with the word of God's promise to bring adult converts into the community. So there are typically a disproportionately higher number of baptisms at Easter, but in France, that number has tripled in the last decade. French secular media outlets have called it an astonishing phenomenon. In a country that has become famously secular, to have 21,000 adults and adolescents baptized in the name of the Father and the Son and the Holy Spirit on a single day? That's quite a splash. Anne, for her part, offered this account. As I grew up, she said, I realized that life could be complicated, even very difficult. There are always difficult moments. But since I let Jesus and the Holy Spirit into my heart, I know that I'm not alone. God is with me every moment, and He loves me just as I am. It is extraordinary to be loved and accompanied in this way. When life is difficult, the miserable crave company. But is that all? For baptized Christians, followers of Jesus, there is more, because Christ is in our company. Christ commiserated with us. The verb commiserate comes from two Latin words, co, which means together, and miserere, which means to show mercy. Christians are accompanied because we've been baptized into the company of Christ Jesus, who met us in our misery with God's mercy. Christ's compassion for the screw-ups, His welcome to the broken, His grace for the hopeless, that's been the core and common Christian experience from the beginning. It's what binds us together, not just shared misery, but shared astonishment at God's mercy. For Christians, this weekend marks the 50th day after Easter. It's often called the birthday of the Christian church. We call this Sunday Pentecost, which is derived from the Greek word for 50. This 50th day has long been special among the Jewish people. Jesus himself was Jewish, remember, along with all his first followers. Pentecost was a festival that marked the 50th day after Passover, which commemorated the event when God led the Jewish people out of the misery of slavery in Egypt, with mighty signs and wonders of blood and fire and billows of smoke. Now, Jesus had been crucified during Passover, and several thousand Jewish people were in Jerusalem when it happened, and many of them had either joined in the mob shouting for Jesus to be crucified, or else stood by and did nothing as it happened. It was a miserable day for God's people. 7 weeks later, they're all headed back to Jerusalem for another festival. Some of them traveled many miles because Jews had been scattered throughout the region for generations and had lived as citizens of various countries and spoke many, many different languages. But now they're all headed back to Jerusalem again for Pentecost to commemorate and commiserate. And as they're walking, memories of what had happened the last time they were here replay in their minds in slow motion. An innocent man, a good man, a holy man, a man of the people who had become famous for healing and feeding people, for teaching and forgiving them, a man of courage who'd confronted the religious leaders in their hypocrisy, that man had been murdered. Killed on a cross in a circus of jealous power games, and they watched it happen. And you could still see the regret on some of their faces. And here they were, getting back together again. Misery loves company. See, they hadn't heard the good news of Easter yet, that God had raised Jesus from the dead, proving him to be exactly who he said he was, God's son, God's Messiah, the rightful king of Israel, of Jewish people scattered everywhere, of all people everywhere. They didn't know that Jesus was alive and was planning this big event for them at Pentecost. But he was. And whom did Jesus send to initiate this splash? 120 fellow Jews who knew exactly how these no-hopers, jokers, and rogues felt. See, this group of 120, even though they had believed in Jesus, they also had abandoned him when he was publicly humiliated and murdered. They had their own embarrassing stories to share. And they would share them, eventually record them for all to read in biographies of Jesus called Matthew, Mark, Luke, and John. And their new leader, Peter, he probably felt like he was the worst because he had denied even knowing Jesus. 3 times he denied him. But here, at Pentecost, once again, Jesus gives them space to try and to fail. So when Peter gets up on the platform to speak to his people about this incident, he doesn't berate them. He commiserates with them. He meets them in God's mercy. And even if you think you know this story, or you've heard bits of it in church, I invite you to hear it afresh. Imagine it with me. It's recorded in the 2nd chapter of the book of Acts. Listen, see what gets you. Now, when the day of Pentecost had arrived, they were all gathered together in one place, all the followers of Jesus, about 120 men and women. And it happened. There came from heaven a sound, like a mighty rushing wind that filled the entire house where they were sitting. And they saw what seemed to be flames of fire, tongues of fire that separated and came to rest on each of them. And they were all filled with the Holy Spirit. And they began to speak in other tongues, in other languages, as the Spirit enabled them. Now, staying in Jerusalem, there were God-fearing Jews, men from every nation under heaven. And when they heard the sound, a crowd came together, and they were filled with wonder because each person was hearing them, the Christ followers, speak to them in their own language. And they were astonished and amazed, and they started saying, "Look, aren't all these people speaking Galileans? How is it that we are hearing them speak to us in our own native languages? Parthians, Medes, and Elamites, residents of Mesopotamia and Judea, Cappadocia, Pontus and Asia, Phrygia and Pamphylia, people from Egypt and Libya, visitors from Rome, both Jews and converts to Judaism, Cretans and Arabs, we hear them telling us in our own tongues the mighty works of God." And they were all astonished and perplexed, and they started saying to one another, "What does this mean?" But others, mocking, were saying, "Ah, they've had too much wine." Then Peter, he stood up among the 11, the apostles of Jesus, and he lifted up his voice and he addressed them, "Men of Judea, all you staying in Jerusalem, let this be known to you. Give ear to my words. These people are not drunk, as you suppose. It's only 9 in the morning. No, but this is what was spoken by the prophet Joel, as it is written, 'And in the last days it will be, God says, I will pour out my spirit on all people, all flesh. And your sons and your daughters will proclaim, they will prophesy. And your young men will see visions, and your old men will dream dreams, even on my servants, both men and women. In those days I will pour out my spirit on them, and they will prophesy. And I will show wonders in the heavens above and signs on the earth below, blood and fire and billows of smoke. The sun will be turned to darkness, the moon to blood, before the coming of the great and glorious day of the Lord. And it will be that everyone who calls on the name of the Lord will be saved.' Men of Israel, hear these words. Jesus of Nazareth, a man accredited to you by God through mighty works and signs and wonders God did through him in your midst, as you yourselves know, is Jesus, delivered up by the definite plan and foreknowledge of God. This Jesus whom you crucified by the hands of lawless men, this Jesus God raised him to life, setting him free from the agony of death, because it was not possible for death to keep its hold on him. See, King David, he says about him in the Psalms, 'I saw the Lord always before me. Because the Lord is at my right hand, I will never be shaken. And so my heart is glad, my tongue rejoices, and in my body, I will live in hope. Because you, O Lord, you did not abandon me to the grave. You will not let your Holy One see decay. You made known to me the paths of life. You will fill me with joy in your presence. Now, brothers, I can tell you for certain that David, the patriarch, the king who wrote that psalm, he both died and was buried. And his tomb is with us to this day. So he was speaking as a prophet. And he knew that God had promised him on oath that he would set one of his descendants on his throne. And so looking ahead, he was speaking about the resurrection of the Messiah, the Christ, that he would not be abandoned to the grave, that his body would not see decay. This Jesus, God raised to life, and we are all witnesses of the fact. Jesus, exalted to God's right hand, has received from the Father the promised Holy Spirit, and he has poured out this day what you now see and hear, because it was not David who ascended into the heavens, but David says, the Lord said to my Lord, sit at my right hand until I make all your enemies a footstool for your feet. So then, let all the house of Israel know for certain that God made this Jesus both Lord and Christ. This Jesus whom you crucified. And when they heard this, they were cut to the heart. And they said to Peter and the other apostles, brothers, what do we do? Peter says to them, turn back to God. Repent. And be baptized, every one of you, in the name of Jesus Christ for the forgiveness of your sins. And you will receive the gift of the Holy Spirit, because the promise is for you and for your children, for everyone who is far off, for all whom the Lord our God calls to himself. And with many other words, he bore witness to them and pleaded with them, saying, be saved, all of you, be saved from this crooked generation. And those who received his word were baptized. And there were added that day about 3,000 people. Which isn't quite 21,000 like in France this year, but a good start. My friend, Chris, who almost killed a kid at that Christian summer camp, explained how that whole afternoon for him was just miserable. After he'd watched the young man on the zip line slam into the dock at near terminal velocity, Chris was grateful that the kid was conscious. They didn't know how badly he was hurt, so they loaded him on a stretcher and someone drove him to the local hospital. That afternoon at camp, Chris had to be interviewed for a police report. He didn't know if he was going to be fired. He didn't know if he was going to be sued. He didn't know if he was going to jail. Later that evening, when the kid returned to camp with mostly minor injuries, and his parents said that they would not sue, that relieved a lot of pressure. But Chris was still dreading the staff meeting that they had scheduled for that night. Around 11 p.m., everyone was crowded into the room, waiting for the word from the wizened old camp director. The guy was like 36 tops. Brad was his name, and he'd been around. He'd seen a thing or two. Let me start with a story, Brad began. He explained how, years ago, when he was a young camp counselor, they'd given him the job to drive the speedboat on the camp lake to pull the tubers. And, of course, the campers are egging him on to go faster and faster, and he's whipping them around the lake, and they're splashing and falling off and laughing. The next guy gets on, and Brad says to himself, I'm going to give this kid the ride of his life. So he opens it up full throttle, and they're building momentum, and he spins it, and the kid flies off the tube into the dock. Now, at this point, you might be thinking, what is the name of this camp? So I can be sure never to send my kid there. But remember, this is 25 years ago, and we've got a point here. Hang with me. The kid, He wasn't seriously injured. But Brad, he could not stop berating himself. How did that happen? He's wondering, how did I not see that this was about to happen? I know I'm near the dock. I know I'm spinning this kid around. And then he looks over at Chris and says, sometimes this stuff just happens. We just look back on it and think, how in the world did I not see that? That's how Brad opened the meeting. And then, spontaneously, another counselor shares a similar story, and another, and nobody is making excuses for being reckless. Nobody's saying that this is all okay or that they shouldn't strive to do and be better. But look, when you put a bunch of 20-year-olds in charge of teenagers to try to give them an outdoor adventure to help lift them out of that all-too-common modern secular teenage funk, sometimes things go wrong. Brad closed the night with a thought that still applies to the church today, to God's people in all times and all places. We do what we do because we want to give growing people space to try and to fail, to break down walls and to build relationships, to help introduce more people to Jesus. Yes, we can always be better at what we do, and we must be, but we will make mistakes. And if Jesus is enough for them, he's enough for us too. Amen. Amen.
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1: Taught by Jesus and trusting in his promises, we are bold to pray. Our Father, who art in heaven, hallowed be thy name. Thy kingdom come, thy will be done, on earth as it is in heaven. Give us this day our daily bread, and forgive us our trespasses, as we forgive those who trespass against us. And lead us not into temptation, but deliver us from evil. For thine is the kingdom, and the power, and the glory, forever and ever. Amen. Receive the blessing of the Lord. The Lord bless you and keep you. The Lord make his face shine on you and be gracious to you. The Lord look upon you with his favor and give you peace. Amen.
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4: Your forecast from the KNCO Weather Center. Mostly sunny skies and mild today, with a high of 78 degrees this afternoon. Overnight, mostly clear. The morning low of 52. We'll finish off the holiday weekend in pretty good shape. Monday, sunny skies and a high of 75 degrees. For weather anytime, click on the Weather Center at knco.com. I'm meteorologist Jared Cirillo on KNCO News Talk 830.

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1: From ABC News, I'm Brian Clark. A deal to end the U.S. and Iran war could be close, as Secretary of State Marco Rubio said in India.
2: Leave us not just with a completely open straits, and I mean open straits without tolls, and with addressing some of the key things that underpin what has been Iran's nuclear weapons ambitions in the past.
1: And on social media, President Trump says this potential deal is the opposite of the one negotiated by the Obama administration. Some allies are questioning an agreement. ABC's James Longman has more from Israel.
3: And there has been a flurry of diplomatic activity over the weekend with delegations from Pakistan and Qatar, both in Tehran. But there was a feeling here that a return to war was imminent. Sources here in Israel, which has been largely shut out of the negotiation process, have told ABC News that the emerging deal appears to be bad as far as the Israeli government is concerned because it signals to the Iranians how effective their closure of the Strait of Hormuz has been.
1: There's some bipartisan opposition to President Trump's so-called anti-weaponization fund in Congress. Republicans like Pennsylvania's Brian Fitzpatrick tell ABC's This Week.
4: The issue here, Jonathan, is the statute that basically bypasses Congress.
1: It's aimed at compensating people who say they were mistreated by the Biden administration. There is a state of emergency in Orange County, California, where a tank holding toxic chemicals at an aerospace facility could leak or explode, says ABC's Jacqueline Lee.
5: The tank is estimated to contain 7,000 gallons of methyl methacrylate, a highly volatile substance used in the production of plastic. The plant is located 35 miles from Los Angeles. At least 50,000 residents were forced to evacuate.
6: Police officers came into our area telling everyone to leave, and so, yeah, we all went, and it was kind of stressful because, like, where are we going to go?
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3: Good morning and welcome to The Flatline. I'm your host, Rick Hughes, and for the next few minutes, please stay with me. It won't be long, as Jack said, 30 minutes of motivation, inspiration, education, and always without manipulation, because we don't play games. We're not trying to con you. We're not going to ask you for money. We're not going to try to sell you anything. 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What we're going to ask you to do is listen up. Listen as I try to verify and identify the plan of God for your life, and if it's possible, if I can do that, then you are free to orient and adjust to the plan if you'd like to do so. 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The Flatline Radio Show, FLOT, stands for Forward Line of Troops. And that's a military analogy for the main line of resistance used in the Army and the battlefield concept. As a Christian, a believer in the Lord Jesus Christ, you can have a main line of resistance in your soul, in the mentality of your soul, an invisible main line of resistance based on 10 unique problem-solving devices we try to share with you on this radio show. 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I wish we had a way to gauge how many are actually listening to these various cities when we broadcast. But if you ever find time, if you ever can do this, let us know you're listening and what city you're calling from. You can do that by calling our toll-free number, 800-831-0718, and just leave a message. 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Just tell me where you are and that you're listening, and we know that we're not wasting money in that radio market. Or you can email us. 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I realize some of you are longtime listeners and some maybe new listeners, so forgive me if I repeat a few things in my attempt to bring everybody up to speed and put us all on the same page. Last week I ended our show by asking you a simple question. So let me start off by asking you this question. Do you remember what I asked you? Do you remember what I said to you last week? Because I asked you to tell me how to be a good Christian. If you consider yourself to be a good Christian, should I copy your lifestyle? In the early 70s, I was invited to hold a revival at a local church and was giving an invitation for folks to come forward, you know, like an altar call. I was a young Christian, just barely into the ministry in those days. And I was inviting people that wanted to come forward and dedicate their life to Christ. One particular individual came and said he had dedicated and rededicated many times, but it never seemed to work because he always wound up doing the same sinful habits, same sinful things. So he asked me exactly how he was supposed to dedicate his life so he could overcome these sinful habits. Remember, I was a young evangelist at the time, and although I knew what it took for someone to be saved, absolutely, I did understand that, but I was confused about how to live the Christian life. The truth was that I did not know the answer to his question. I was sincere, but clueless to the mechanics of the Christian life. Was there a particular word that expressed victory over sin and failure? Could I have told him that he needed to surrender, or that he needed to yield? And exactly how was that supposed to work?

0: I remember years ago a tract someone gave me that supposedly told you what to do after you got saved. It was an acrostic by the word GROW, G-R-O-W. Go to God in prayer was the G. Read your Bible was the R. Obey God, that's the O, and the W stand for Witness for Christ. When I thought about that, it occurred to me that these are things good Christians do, but that doesn't mean that's the way to become a good Christian. So they were not the answer I was searching for. There had to be something that I was missing. There had to be something more, and I was curious. I was hungry. The reason is so much of our Christian worship is just ritual without reality. And of course, that is meaningless. So thank goodness, because of God's grace and my hunger, I was led to a pastor that actually knew the mechanics to the life I was seeking to live. His teaching made sense and was instructing me in exactly what I was looking for. And so I hope God will use my messages on this radio show to do exactly the same thing for you. If you're searching, if you're hungry, if you want to know the answer, what I have to do to be a good Christian. So let's go back to the question one more time. What should I do to be a good Christian? The first answer is found in Paul's writing in the book of Ephesians chapter 5, verse 18, where we find these words, be filled with the Spirit. No one ever brought that up to me after I got saved. No one ever told me what that meant. No one ever mentioned that verse to me. But the simple truth is that we cannot execute the Christian spiritual life without the filling of the Holy Spirit. The Lord Jesus Christ let his disciples know that he was going to send the Holy Spirit to them for the purpose that they would be able to complete their particular mission. This is what he told them. Listen carefully. In John 14:16, Jesus said, "And I will pray to the Father, and he will give you another helper." That obviously the Lord is going to leave, so he's going to send a helper for them. "And he will abide with you forever. The Spirit of truth, whom the world cannot receive because it neither knows him nor sees him. But you will know him, for he will dwell with you and he will be in you." In John 14:26, "But the helper, the Holy Spirit, whom the Father will send in my name," and listen carefully now, "he will teach you all things and bring to your remembrance all things that I said to you." So there was the ministry of the Holy Spirit instructing the disciples. And you may ask, why did he do that? What's he going to teach them all things? What does that mean? Don't forget, these are the guys that wrote the scriptures. These are the guys that recorded the events of the life of the Lord Jesus Christ so we could have it in writing and study it today. They needed this so they could write the scriptures. I mean, you and I are also indwelled and sealed by the same Holy Spirit at the moment of our salvation. When I got saved, that night that I accepted Christ as my Savior, no one told me that I was indwelled by the Holy Spirit. Listen to Ephesians 1:13. "In him you also trusted," that's Christ, "after you heard the word of truth, the gospel of your salvation, to whom, in whom also, having believed," here it comes now, listen, "you were sealed with the Holy Spirit of promise, who is the guarantee of our inheritance until the redemption of the purchased possession, to the praise of his glory." So, you are sealed. The Holy Spirit is sealed. He seals us. That means we're God's possession. He owns us. I don't know if you ever remember how people used to do canning in the old days and they put a seal on the jar and canned fruit, canned tomatoes, canned whatever, and it stayed fresh until you broke the seal. The Holy Spirit seals us until God calls us home. But I want you to understand there's a difference between the indwelling of the Holy Spirit and the filling of the Holy Spirit. Two different words, indwelling of the Holy Spirit and the sealing of the Holy Spirit. Actually, that's the same word. Let me put it to you this way. There's a difference between the indwelling and sealing of the Holy Spirit and the filling of the Holy Spirit. So there's the word I want you to understand, filling and sealing or indwelling. Here's what is not being taught today. Unfortunately, never, hardly ever is it taught in pulpits today. that sin quenches the Holy Spirit's ministry to us. So when we sin, we don't lose the indwelling or the sealing of the Holy Spirit, but we do cease to be filled with the Holy Spirit. Paul identified this battle that every Christian faces in Galatians 5:16-17. Here's what he wrote. I command you, walk in the Spirit, and then you will not fulfill the lust of the flesh. For the flesh lusteth against the Spirit, and the lusteth mean wars, and the Spirit wars against the flesh, and these are contrary to one another, so that you don't do the things that you wish you could do. That word flesh refers to your sinful nature. Unfortunately, it's Adam's unpleasant gift to us. In Romans 5:12, therefore, just as through one man, Adam, sin entered into the world, and death through sin, and thus death has now spread to all men because all men have sinned. So now we all have a sinful nature. Now we all need to be born again if we want to have a relationship with God. But in regards to that sinful nature, the tricky part is this, that not all Christians have the same lust pattern. By that I mean some people lust for money, and they'll steal from you. Some people lust for alcohol or drugs, and it's been my unfortunate situation to have to bury a few friends that got hooked on alcohol or drugs, including family members. Some people lust for power. Some people lust for attention or approbation lust. And you know some people lust for sexual pleasure. The bad thing is the self-righteous Christian who thinks he's better than you since he doesn't lust for what you lust for. His lust may be power lust or approbation lust, whereas your pattern may be more immoral. So he assumes that he's just a better Christian than you because he doesn't fall for the things you fall for. Let me tell you that sin is sin, and sin comes in three different packages. Sins of the mind, what you think, sins of the tongue, what you say, and sins of the flesh, what you do overtly. When you or I, the Christian, when we commit a sin, we immediately break fellowship with God. We don't lose the indwelling of the Holy Spirit. But we break fellowship with God because why? Why do we break fellowship with God? Because the Bible tells us that the Holy Spirit is quenched and grieved when we sin. That means he is now under control of the carnal nature. If you commit a sin in your life, you get under control of your flesh, under control of your sin nature. Let's say if you get jealous, jealousy is a sin. Sin of the mind, fear is a sin of the mind, bitterness is a sin of the mind. So you get into one of these areas and immediately your flesh takes over. And that means you're now in the control of that carnal nature. So listen, at any moment of any day, right now, 24/7, the very moment you're hearing me, I'm asking you which one's controlling your life. Are you controlled by your Holy Spirit? Or are you being controlled by your sin nature? Which one? You might not even realize you're being controlled by your sin nature because I'll tell you in a minute, sin can be easily sneaky. So this leads us to a question about how do we recover the filling of the Holy Spirit when we do sin? And what happens if I don't recover and stay under control of my sin nature? Recovery from sin is offered in 1 John 1:9. In the 10 problem-solving devices, my pastor used to call it rebound. It's problem-solving number one device on the flight line of your soul. 1 John 1:9 says, if we confess our sins, that's if, third-class condition, maybe you will, maybe you won't. But if we confess our sins, he, that's God, is faithful, he'll do it every time, and just, he doesn't compromise his righteousness, to cleanse us from all unrighteousness. So anytime you go to the Father and you admit your sin, Father, I just lied. Father, I just lusted. Father, I just got jealous. Father, I just got bitter. Father, whatever it is, he will cleanse you from it and forgive you from it. He He's faithful and just to do it. But if you do not admit your sin, if you try to hide it or cover it up, you will wind up under divine discipline, which comes in three stages. It comes in the stage of warning discipline, where God gently lets you know you're out of line. It comes in the stage of intense discipline, where God has to take you behind the woodshed to straighten you out. And it can come as a form of dying discipline, when the Lord has to take you on home because you're wasting His time and your time. So let's talk about doing a right thing, but doing it in a wrong way. A right thing done in a wrong way is still wrong. Church attendance, prayer, giving, they're all right things. But in fact, if you do them with unconfessed sin in your life, then those things are being produced by the flesh, by the moral part of the flesh. And unfortunately, they will be rejected at the judgment seat of Christ, as seen in 1 Corinthians 3, 11 through 15, where they're called wood, hay, and stubble. So if you committed a sin on your way to church, and you got an argument with your wife, got an argument with your kids, I've used this illustration before, but you're mad at each other, and you come to church, and you got on your Sunday go to meeting clothes, and you smile, hallelujah, brother, praise the Lord, brother, but you can't even look at your wife or your husband. You're so mad at them. Or maybe there's someone in the congregation that owes you money and won't pay you back, and you're mad at them. You haven't forgiven them. And then maybe you get called on to lead in prayer. That prayer will go no higher than the ceiling because you did it in the energy of the flesh. Recovering from sin is the first thing the pastor needs to tell you every Sunday morning. As you assemble to worship, he should tell you to bow your heads and take a moment to clear your souls. And if there's any sin in your life, now's the time to admit it to God. Don't cover it up. Let Him know what you've done, and He'll be faithful and just to forgive you. That's the right thing. And then you'll be sitting there under the filling of the Holy Spirit, not under control of your flesh, and the Holy Spirit will have His ability to do the job. But sin can very easily be overlooked, especially if it's a mental attitude sin. As I said, Sunday morning arguments with the children or the spouse is one way to let your temper cause you to be bitter and angry. Both of those are sins. So again, if you come to church without confessing sin, what do you think is going to happen? Well, you say, I'm in the right place, church, I'm doing the right thing, coming to church. So what's going to happen? Nothing. Nothing, nada, not one thing, since the Holy Spirit's ministry to you has been shut down, and you are now operating under the control of your flesh, and your emotions are kicking in, and you're mistaking that for a worship ceremony, and it's not a worship ceremony, not as long as the unconfessed sin is in your life. So make a point to remember this. Without the filling of the Holy Spirit, you cannot, you will not ever function correctly in the Christian life. I repeat, without the filling of the Holy Spirit, you cannot and you will not ever function correctly in the Christian life. Remember now, you have a physical life and a spiritual life. And the physical life's condition can be easily seen by all who observe you. They can say, well, he's getting old, his walk is changing, his gait is changing, he's gaining weight, he's losing weight, his hair's turned gray. People can see you and kind of tell your age or what kind of condition you're in. Because your physical life's condition can be easily seen by all who observe you. But your spiritual life, the spiritual life's condition can only be seen by God. So you might talk holy talk, you might act holy in your lifestyle, but you will never fool God since He knows your exact thoughts. He knows what you're thinking. So you're not pulling the wool over God's eyes. Psalm 139, verses 2 through 4. You know my sitting down and my rising up. You understand my thoughts from afar off. You comprehend my path and my lying down and are acquainted with all of my ways. For there is not a word on my tongue, but behold, O Lord, you know it altogether. So that's the omniscience of God. He knows you. He knows what you're thinking. He knew about you in eternity past. He knew what traits and habits and sinful nature desires you would have in eternity past. He's made provision for you and how to operate in His lifestyle, the Christian life, under the filling of the Holy Spirit, so you don't have to let those things defeat you. So now you should understand that in order for me to be a good Christian, first of all, I must understand the ministry of the Holy Spirit. And I must make sure that I am filled or controlled by the Holy Spirit as much as possible every day. So to be clear, when I sin, I quench the Holy Spirit, I grieve the Holy Spirit, and that personal sin allows my nature, sinful nature, to regain control. In order to recover the filling of the Holy Spirit, I must rebound, 1 John 1:9, as soon as possible, so that I don't wind up doing all the right things in the wrong way. That's what I should have told that young man back in the 70s when I first held one of my first revivals, and he came forward to dedicate his life to the Lord Jesus Christ. I should have told him, you need to understand the ministry of the Holy Spirit in your life. I didn't, but now I know better, and I hope you'd understand it. I hope you know whether or not you are filled with the Holy Spirit this morning. Now, before we wrap it up, let's talk about something you haven't heard me talk about before. Let's talk about the dynamic duo. The dynamic duo. No, it's not talking about Batman and Robin. No, not that at all. I'm talking about the dynamics of the Christian life, and there's two things you need. The second thing the believer must understand, besides the filling of the Holy Spirit, is the importance of the Scriptures in his life. Listen to what the psalmist wrote in Psalm 119, verse 11. Thy word have I hid in my heart, so that I might not sin against thee. We must understand that God went to great lengths to make sure you and I have a Bible available. No Old Testament saint had a Bible. Moses didn't have a Bible. Joshua didn't have a Bible. Ezekiel didn't have a Bible. Daniel didn't have a Bible. David didn't have a Bible. Many of them had the Torah, the books of the law. They had the commandments of God, such as Moses and the Ten Commandments, but they were not able to go home and open the Bible for themselves. Neither did they have the filling of the Holy Spirit. A few select individuals were empowered, enabled by the Holy Spirit to do certain things, but the filling of the Holy Spirit, such as we have, they didn't have that. You are unique. You live in the church age. And your dynamic duo is the filling of the Holy Spirit and the sacred scriptures that God has provided for you. You cannot grow spiritually unless you learn and apply the mandates found in the Holy Scriptures. For example, here's one, 2 Timothy 2:15. Study to show yourself approved unto God, a workman that needeth not to be ashamed, rightly dividing the word of truth. There is a mandate to study so that you will not have to be ashamed. Ashamed of what? Ashamed at the judgment seat of Christ when you get there and find out you did all the right things in the wrong way. Or ashamed if someone asks you a question you can't answer it. You say, well, I don't know the answer to that, but let me call my preacher. You need to know the answer to that. You need to know the scriptures for what someone may ask you about. You need to rightly divide the word of truth, not wrongly divide the word of truth. If you can get it right, you can get it wrong, this verse is telling you. And you know how people get it wrong? They try to teach themselves. Some Christians try to teach themselves by reading the Bible. I hear it all the time. Oh, I read the Bible through in a year. I read the Bible through twice last year. There's nothing wrong with reading the Bible. But God gave certain men certain gifts, and particularly the gift of pastor-teacher, as mentioned in Ephesians 4:11. And he gave some apostles, some prophets, some evangelists, that's me, and some pastors and teachers, that's one word. In the Greek original language, it's called poimen kai didaskalos, the shepherd and the instructor. So the reason that God gave this gift of pastor-teacher, poimen kai didaskalos, is stated in Ephesians 4:14. Here's the reason. That we henceforth be no more children, tossed to and fro, and carried about with every wind of doctrine, by the sleight of men, that's tricking men, cunning craftiness, that's deceitful lies, whereby they lie in wait to deceive you. I'm going to read that again. That we henceforth be no more children. That means God wants you to grow up spiritually mature and not be a baby all your life. Tossed to and fro, carried about with every wind of doctrine by the sleight of men and cunning craftiness whereby they lie in wait to deceive. The writer of Hebrews addressed this thing about being babies, and Paul did too. Hebrews writer said, I'd like to talk to you like grown people, but I can't. You need a bottle. You're still a baby. That's what happens when Christians don't, they've been saved 15, 20 years, and the only thing they've ever learned in that 15, 20 years is the song, I Surrender All. They sing that every Sunday morning. But as far as walking in fellowship with God, staying filled with the Holy Spirit, learning and applying the scriptures in their life, it's not happening. And so they're deceived. It's very easy to be deceived, because you got to remember that Satan is in the deception business. That's his job. If you're not under the teaching of a well-qualified pastor, you're subject to deception. Never forget it was the religious guys who demanded Pontius Pilate crucify Jesus Christ and free the known criminal. So in the next few shows, I will talk to you about the importance of learning and obeying the Word of God. I would also like to specifically talk about what happens to a nation that ignores the mandates found in the Scriptures. Okay, back up for a minute. Do you remember the dynamic duo? The filling of the Holy Spirit plus the power of the Scriptures gives you the opportunity to reflect the life of our Lord Jesus Christ to those in your acquaintance. The dynamic power found in the combination of the filling of the Holy Spirit and Scripture believed and applied is beyond anything conjured up by the lies of Satan that saturate the cosmic system. So if you wish to learn more about this, come back next Sunday or check out our website, or join us on one of our podcast platforms like Spotify or Apple iPod. 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All right. Thank you for listening this morning. I hope you've enjoyed this. I hope it's been a challenge. And I hope you'll join me next week at the same time on the same station, same place. Until then, this is your host, Rick Hughes, saying thank you for listening to The Flotline.
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1: Welcome to Never Going Back, an optimistic, conversational, thought-provoking commentary on Paul's letter to the Galatians. My hope is that you'll gain a better understanding of the New Testament and be encouraged in your daily living. Now, here's today's conversation.
2: I just wish that those troublemakers who want to manipulate you by circumcision would mutilate themselves. So in one translation, he says, I wish they'd just go all the way and do a complete circumcision. Now that, I got to say, that Paul doesn't seem very loving here. You know, this doesn't sound like 1 Corinthians 13 language, you know, kind and patient and, you know, not keeping a record of wrongs and that kind of stuff. So Paul may have slipped into the flesh a little bit here. I don't know. Or just being sarcastic, just making a point. You know, you want to do a ritual like circumcision? Hey, really do it. You know,
3: he's just using sharp language.
2: Yeah, he is.
3: He is,
2: but
3: I think it's funny. In this other one, it says, I wish they'd go all the whole way and emasculate themselves.
2: Yeah, there you go. That's what he's saying. You know, circumcision just a little bit. Hey, do the whole thing, right? So it is kind of funny.
3: It is funny.
2: So he goes on and says, for you have been called to live in freedom, my brothers and sisters. Don't use your freedom to satisfy your sinful nature. That is one of the big things people always say. If you're a person of grace, you're just saying you can go live any way you want, live in sin and all that stuff. I said, no, Paul never says that. You know, which sin that destroys you did you want to live in based on grace? Grace frees you from it. That's the whole point. God's freeing you from your sin and from yourself and from your own condemnation, a life of horrible things. Don't use your freedom to satisfy your sinful nature. Instead, use your freedom, the freedom you've already got, to serve one another in love. For the whole law can be summed up in this one command, love your neighbor as yourself. And I think Jesus said two commands, love God and love your neighbor as yourself. And I've been telling people lately, you know, I've gotten my doctrinal statement down to three statements. You know, this is my Trinity. Three statements. God loves me, I love him, and I need to love others. That's it. The rest of it is nice details and it helps to understand, but that's the bottom line. I know God loves me. I know I love him. I need to, and I need to love others as a result.
3: Or because he loves us.
2: There you go.
3: We love others.
2: That's right. So you can begin to expand it, but I just got thinking, those are my three things.
3: Yeah. Yeah.
2: And yeah, it's because that's why I did them in that order. He loves me, and then I loved him back, and then I go, oh, I need to love others because he loves others. Pretty simple. But, so love your neighbor as yourself, and love God and your neighbor, as Jesus said. But if you're always biting and devouring one another, watch out. Beware of destroying one another. Okay, and that is going on all the time. Not just in the secular world, in the political world, even in the religious world and in the church world. And even it's easy to get into your camp, whether it's universalism or Calvinism or whatever, and just begin to have tension and anger and kind of condescending the other people because they don't believe all the wonderful stuff you do. And we don't need to do that. Just let them be who they are. Let them believe something different and say, hey, I love you. You know, That's why I'm free to go to church. You know, some people struggle with going to church, and I understand why. But I'm free to go because I've got brothers and sisters in Christ there. I don't agree with everything, but, you know, I'm no better than them, and so I might as well hang out, be a sinner, and hang out there too. By the way, when I go to church now, when I sing the hymns, I really mean what I'm singing. I used to just sing them. Jesus paid it all to him I owe. Sin left the crimson stain, and he washed it white as snow. Now I sing that, and I go, wow, this is something he did for me. It's not something I do. So pay attention to those hymns. They're quite good. You know those hymns that you sing and don't really mean? You know all those verses that you read and you don't really agree with them? That's what goes on at church sometimes. But we all experience that to some degree. Okay, verse 16. Any thoughts before we go on? This is good stuff. So he's always saying so. Based on what I just said, I've got more to tell you. So I say, let the Holy Spirit guide your lives. You don't have to do it. Now you're going to be involved. You're going to be a participant. It's not, he doesn't make my arm move and it goes over and puts my arm around my wife and hugs her because the Holy Spirit's making, no, I'm doing it. But he guides my life. When he's involved, when the Holy Spirit's involved, then I want to do that. I want to do good things. I want to love people that don't love me. And there are a lot of people out there that aren't happy with me, but I just love them. And it makes them angrier, some of them. Most of them have gotten past it. But that's what I found. Just let the Holy Spirit guide your lives. Then you won't be doing what your sinful nature craves. And this is like, walk in the Spirit and you won't fulfill the desires of the flesh. This is repeated over and over throughout the New Testament because you've got this old person in the flesh that can never be redeemed or saved or corrected. It needs to be done away with. And you've got the new nature you are in Christ that can never sin. It can't sin. It's already righteous and good. And you've got these two things going on and there's always this struggle between the two. So he goes on and says, the sinful nature wants to do evil, which is just the opposite of what the Spirit wants. So you have this conflict going on. Remember Romans 7, Paul's struggle there? And the Spirit gives us desires that are the opposite of what the sinful nature desires. So there's that conflict. We conjure up our own desires. They come, selfishness, angers, wanting to condescend somebody, wanting to control things, all that whole bunch of stuff. Those are the desires we conjure up in ourselves very naturally. It's the natural person in us, our fallen nature. But the Spirit brings desires that are opposed to that. Thankfully, at least there's a conflict going on. You can win, right? You can win. These two forces are constantly fighting each other. So you are not free to carry out your good intentions because the flesh gets in the way, right? It happens to all of us. It gets in the way and you go, why am I not doing the good things I want to do? Because I get in my own way. But when you are directed by the Spirit, you are not under obligation to the law of Moses. And now you can carry out those good intentions that are in you that come as desires from the Holy Spirit. When you follow the desires of your sinful nature, the results are very clear. Okay, and here's the list. Sexual immorality, impurity, lustful pleasures, idolatry, sorcery. Hey, that's the word pharmakia. That's like pharmacy, like drugs. Hostility, quarreling, jealousy, outbursts of anger. There's a lot of this going on. I mean, in families, in churches, in businesses, in coffee shops. It's just, it kind of oozes out of us. Selfish ambition, dissension, division, envy, drunkenness, wild parties, and other sins like these. That's only a beginning list. But they're all kind of the same thing. It's all about me. My own pleasure and desires, and that gets so old so fast. There's no real true enjoyment in it, and there's no fulfillment in it. There's no sense of accomplishment. There's no meaning to it. It's just, you just give in to the desires and you go down the road and you look for the next set of thrills for the next day. It's just, that's why people start taking drugs and they get despairing in life and they get cynical. They get cynical about life. Life's, just do it. If it feels good, do it. And this is so tragic because there's a wonderful life of walking with God and being fulfilled, not being better than everybody else or anything, just being free from all that bondage, or at least most of it. Not completely, not perfectly. Nobody is, but you don't have to live in all of or some portion of this list, although any of us can slip into some of these. You know, quarreling, jealousy, outbursts of anger, hostility, even if you're not doing the big public things, idolatry and immorality and everything, you can slip into the internal things that are just as destructive. Let me tell you again, as I have before, that anyone living that sort of life will not inherit the kingdom of God. Okay, now I don't think he's saying you're going to go to hell forever. He's just saying you won't inherit this kingdom of God, this realm of God that's in the world today and active, and you can be a part of it. You're not going to inherit that because you're going to be outside of it. Not that God's given up on you or you're worthless or anything like that, but you're living outside that realm of faith and the kingdom of God, that safety realm and that enjoyable realm. You don't get to inherit all the things that come from that. But the Holy Spirit, on the other hand, produces this kind of fruit in our lives. Fruit being, you know, if you have a tree, it produces fruit. The little apples come out on the branches and stuff. Well, our lives produce fruit of some kind, either the list above or the list that we're going to see now or some combination of the two, although that's usually not the case. It's pretty hard to do one and the other at the same time, although we can pop in and out of it. That can happen. The Holy Spirit produces this kind of fruit in our lives: love, joy, peace, patience, kindness, goodness, faithfulness, gentleness, and self-control. I think there are 9 of those, as I recall. And you can, I memorized those once and I pondered them, what they mean. I thought, that's a great list of qualities. That it's not so much, oh, I'm doing these and go around and brag about them. That's what you want to experience in life. You want to experience this stuff. You know, they're not just words. I mean, to experience kindness and patience, to be patient in any situation, to feel peace. You ever felt peace that passes understanding? You go, man, I'm in this crazy world with all this stuff going on. I have this peace when I lay down at night that passes understanding. I chuckle sometimes and I go, God, you take care of the rest of it. I mean, these are,
3: you know, that song, I have a peace that passeth understanding down in my heart.
2: There you go. It's a kid's song. Yep.
3: And that song really made me happy as a little girl.
2: Yeah. And it should. It's good.
3: We were always clapping.
2: And that's the part. See, I mean, I know church has its issues, but there are so many good things that happen at church with kids and stuff, even with the legalism and stuff.
3: Yep.
2: We still teach them good stuff. And
3: yeah,
2: I remember Vacation Bible School was good. We did games and flannel graphs and everything. It instilled a lot of good stuff in me.
3: I love all those Old Testament stories. Oh, I still love them today. They mean so much to me. Just like when you talk about the hymns, but that I have a peace that passeth understanding. It was so fun to know that all those songs I did learn as a child have such great meaning now.
2: Yeah, they did. They did. And so they instilled a lot of good things in us. And I don't want to despise my upbringing because it wasn't perfect, but it was good. My parents were good. We're Baptist church. It's a little legalistic, but it kind of, maybe it kept me out of trouble when I was in the army, you know, so not so bad, you know. But now I've got freedom in Christ. This is wonderful. I mean, this is just, I'm real happy with my journey and where I am today. And I thank God for everything that happened. It was all show prep, you know, for old age.
3: But it was like, to me, the religious part of what I remember put the cart before the horse kind of thing.
2: It kind of did. But at least the cart and the horse were there.
3: Yeah, they're there. It's just
2: and all
3: like,
2: the horses pushing the cart around. You go, this seems a little backward.
3: Yeah.
2: But we got in the cart, and it was some safety, and there was some good morals, and God says, you know, I can use all of that to prepare you. So like Child Evangelism Fellowship is a really great organization. They probably come down on the side of eternal punishment in the bottom line, but they don't push that with kids. And they're there to help kids, you know, the good news clubs and those kinds of things. They do a great job. In fact, my theory is that the people involved in that kind of know deep in their heart that's really not who God is, but they're kind of stuck with a doctrinal statement. So they say, they kind of go, yeah, that's true. But they don't push that on the kids. They're there to tell how wonderful God is, how much he loves them. I mean, they almost instinctively teach differently than maybe their doctrinal statement says. You know, it's kind of interesting. Because I found that to be true. I always knew God was loving and was a savior and wouldn't send people to hell, even though there was, you know, I grew up being told that that was the case. I kind of knew, because it couldn't be him. It couldn't be who he was. It just took me a long time to figure it out.
4: You know, a lot of what we know is herd mentality.
2: Yes, it is.
4: Think about it. It's very just herd mentality. And we stop and we think about it, but we say this can't be true. I was talking to a gentleman that I'm working with and everything, and he keeps telling me how bad his life was and how what a scoundrel he was and all of that. And I told him that. I said, well, you can explain it more to me when we get to heaven. He said, when we get to heaven, he said, you might make it. But he said, I'll never get there. And I said, oh, yeah, you will. I said, I'm telling you, you will. He said, well, that's what you believe. I said, you don't know what I believe. Yeah. I said, you don't have no idea what I believe.
2: Yeah.
4: And I said, but he loves you as much as he loves me.
2: Right.
4: He did for you the same thing he did for me. I said, so what you don't know is not what I believe. What you don't know is how much God loves you.
2: That's right.
4: And I said, one of these days, when you find out how much God loves you, then you'll know what I believe.
2: Right.
4: And what I believe is that you're going to be in heaven with me, not because of what you did or are doing, but because of what Jesus did at the cross.
2: He's just being honest about,
4: oh yeah,
2: about being under the law. Really, if you think about it, he's going, I'm not good enough. Because he's been taught, yeah, you gotta be good enough. You gotta be like God. And you'll never be. And he knows he's not. And that's supposed to set you up to go, oh, you did it for me, God. I'm holy and righteous because of what Jesus did. I'm in because of him, not because of,
4: yeah,
2: me. And if he ever sees that, he'll go, this is great. But if he doesn't, he is rightly assumed, at least he's being consistent with what he believes, that he's not,
4: yeah,
2: good enough. And he's not good enough on his own. That's true.
4: Well, you know, yeah, what's funny is that what Donna talking about act. About Galatians, I got to looking back at stuff in Galatians. And about 40 years ago, I wrote something that's not a poem, but I wrote, have you ever had a conversation with yourself? Me talking to me. This was 40 years ago.
2: Yeah.
4: I said, come on now. Are you telling me that God makes all the decisions about my well-being without checking with me first? Unheard of. That he doesn't get angry when I sin and he doesn't turn his back and walk away and leave me until I do something good to make up for it? Unbelievable. You're telling me that sin and sins were dealt with at the cross. All sin and sins. That's amazing. Now you're telling me that God didn't send his son for me because he needed me to be complete and happy. That can't be true. You're telling me that God has never lacked for anything, that he has always been happy and complete in his relationship with the Son and the Holy Spirit. I know that what you're trying to say. You're saying that your God is bigger than my God, for your God doesn't need anything to be happy, that he is love and he sent his Son to die for me because I could never be happy or complete without him. Well, maybe. That his son's dying on the cross took away forever the barrier that separated us from God and was a proof of the love of God for me and not for me only. Let me reply to your statement. If, and I say if, your God is big enough and smart enough to devise a plan where everything that separates me from him, sin and sin, is taken away as far as the east is from the west, a plan that his son, taking my place in judgment and bearing my penalty for all my sin and sin, and all I do is believe what is already completed, that I'll possess eternal life now and enjoy now what I thought I could only have in the next life, in which to be one with him and the Father. Wow. If this is grace, if this is what grace is all about, stupendous, awesome, all godly. And that was tongue-in-cheek, but it really was what was going on inside of me as I was learning things from my pastor teacher and from studying and stuff like that. And it was, but when I read that, I think of this is what's going through the minds of people that we deal with in love. Yeah. You know, they would like to say, go take a fly and leap, but they know that you love them, that you care about them, so they're not going to say that, and all of a sudden they start having the same thoughts that I was here, because this wasn't a conversation with anybody except me.
2: Yeah,
4: I was asking myself this.
2: Yeah, that's well written. That's
3: beautiful.
2: That's really good. I like that. Yeah. Well, that's excellent. So

0: Pennsylvania are introducing the first bill that tries to block the creation of the fund. In Southern California,
1: our goal is not to just save our communities, it's also to save our environment.
0: Orange County Fire Chief Craig Covey talking about the latest efforts to prevent a toxic spill or a dangerous chemical explosion in the city of Garden Grove. That's where a tank of pressurized chemicals at an aerospace facility remains at risk of failure. ABC's Amy Powell has been talking to evacuated residents.
2: Many families spending a second night sleeping on cots at John Fitzgerald Kennedy High School in La Palma. Ju Pio, her husband, and three children had no luck finding a hotel room, so they came to the shelter.
3: We are the last family allowed to come in at that point.
2: Several shelters have been opened to support residents of Garden Grove and at least a half dozen surrounding communities forced to evacuate because of the danger.
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7: What do you mean we don't talk
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7: When
8: was the last time we sat down and just had a conversation?
7: I'm crying out loud! What do you think we're doing now? I could be watching the game, I could be playing the computer.
8: Watch your silly game, okay?
7: Fine!
8: Alone.
7: I usually do.
6: Well, maybe you and your spouse know conflict like that all too well. Like you've memorized that pattern and those habits and the dance steps. And every time you have a disagreement or a tough issue to navigate, there you are again. If you can relate, we have some hope and practical help for you today on Focus on the Family with Jim Daly. I'm John Fuller, and thanks for joining us.
9: You know, how many couples have these disagreements, and then hours later, days later, you go, what was our problem? What were we talking about? What we were fighting about?
6: Remember.
9: You can remember the intensity of it, but oftentimes you don't even remember what the noun of the trouble was. You know, what was the subject? And that's because we're reacting out of a dysfunction somewhere that we learned. I mean, it's a trigger, right? Mm-hmm. And we're pushing each other's buttons. That's one of the things I am way too good at with Jean, at pushing that button. And I feel bad about it, but it's almost like a reflex. You know, when she says something to me, I just go bing, and then boom, she reacts to that, and then off to the races we go.
6: Yeah.
9: Now, you would think after being married 39 years, we'd have some of this figured out. And we do, and we're getting better, but it still comes up. You know, it just pops its ugly head, and then we got to say, I'm sorry, will you forgive me, which is all good. But why not go there in the first place, right? And today we're going to give you some tools to be able to recognize those patterns in your life and then how to maybe respond with the adult brain that God has given us.
6: Yeah, Ron and Nan Deal are here. Ron is back here. He's joined us a number of times for a variety of conversations. He's a marriage and family therapist, probably best known for his work with step families. His wife, Nan, is a former teacher and travels, and they speak together at marriage conferences. And together they've written a terrific resource called The Mindful Marriage: Create Your Best Relationship Through Understanding and Managing Yourself. And you can learn more about our guests and get a copy of this resource. The details are at focusonthefamily.com/weekend.
9: Ron, welcome back. Nan, welcome for the first time. It's great to have you.
10: Thank you. It's good to be here.
9: It's always a little more difficult when the spouse shows up for this kind of interview, right?
11: It's going to be real.
9: Because we sound so brilliant as husbands or as just a wife.
11: Yes.
9: But when we're together,
10: right,
9: it's accountability time.
11: That's right.
9: I think Jean might say, yeah, you could write the book, The Mindless Marriage. So no, Jean would never say that. But I might think that she's thinking that. But it's so true. Why? Let's start right there. Why? Us, I would say mature Christians.

0: Christians walking with the Lord a long time,
1: yeah.
0: how do we still fall prey to these kind of traps that we should be, like Paul says, renewing our mind day after day?
1: Right.
0: I've probably been a Christian for 8,000 days of my life, maybe more, and sometimes I still don't know the right way to respond.
1: You guys, we have learned so much about how the brain and body, soul works in the last 20 years. Neuroscience has taught us a tremendous amount about the brain and how it functions. You mentioned 39 years. Nan and I have been married 39 years. We tell our audiences we're just beginning to figure this thing out. Like, why has it taken so long? But I think it's the same reason why most people listening or watching right now go to church on Sunday, hear truth, and walk out going, that was for me, and nothing changes.
2: Right.
1: Because there are certain things that are set neurologically within the brain. It is our mind that needs to tell our brain how to behave. Now think about that for a minute. Paul's talking about renewing your mind. It's your mind that is above your brain, but there's a physicality to your brain that develops neurological pathways that get set. You said a minute ago, Gene might say something and you reflex. That is exactly the right word.
2: Oh, yeah.
1: Your brain has a reflex, and in a nanosecond, you go from 0 to 100, because literally what's happened is something in the prefrontal cortex has been triggered by a pain that you've experienced, and your midbrain takes over. It's sort of like your thinking brain goes offline, your midbrain takes over, and all it knows to do is fight or flight.
2: Yeah.
1: And as long as your mind lets your brain go there, you will do the same thing you did when you were 6 or 15 or 25 or your immaturity.
2: 50 or 60?
1: 50 or 60.
2: Really? Yeah.
1: But well, the beautiful thing is you don't have to end there.
3: And scripture is clear. The flesh wants what the flesh wants. Mm. But we're asked and called to walk in the Spirit, which takes a lot of self-control.
2: Yeah, it does. Now, you guys have written this book together, and probably the best way to demonstrate some of these things is by your examples.
1: We have lots of them.
0: So let's go to that moment when the bottom was dropping out of your marriage and you felt something. Describe what was going on. What was the phrase or what was said that caught your guys' attention?
1: You want to tell it?
4: I think I showed up with suitcases and I said,
0: wow.
4: It's either you or me.
1: Yeah.
4: I am done. It was just, I was done with that cycle and that dance.
0: Did you even understand it at that time, what was happening?
4: I didn't understand what was happening, but I was, our boys were preteen at the time.
1: This is 2007, by the way.
4: I was tired of chasing after my husband, who was chasing after so much in ministry and helping so many other people. And here we are. And I have these about to be three young men. And it was just the same thing. And it just kept cycling. And I kept responding. And he kept responding. And it just was, 20-something years in? And it was like, it's either you or me, or get us some help, basically.
0: Wow. Because I mean, that's pretty dramatic.
4: He's a therapist.
0: Yeah.
4: I'm like, obviously, you can't fix this, so get us some help to help fix this.
0: Did you ever say to Ron, you're looking at this stuff all day. Why can't you apply it in our relationship?
4: Yes.
1: Absolutely. And what I want to say is, it's not like, and I think most married couples listening can relate to this, it's not like it's black or white. Either your relationship is all great or all bad. As a matter of fact, most of us, and to that point in our marriage, I would say we were among those who had lots of good,
4: yes,
1: lots of positive.
4: Yes.
1: There had been lots of growth and change, and I had been working on some of me and family of origin stuff, but at the end of the day, there were still those dysregulated reactive moments that were really, really bad.
0: How did you respond
2: with Nan's declaration of, I need more?
3: I truly believe it was, now looking back, Holy Spirit moment of, because he didn't bow up like he usually does and get defensive. He was like, I'll do whatever it takes.
0: It was more serious for some reason.
3: Yeah, he got down on his knees and said, I'll do whatever it takes. I don't know what I said that night or how I said it, but you knew I meant business that night. And so the next day,
1: I was deeply convicted in that moment.
3: We were in Terry's office.
1: And she started saying, get us some help. And I said, okay, who do I trust? And there were a couple of people, and I called, and they were occupied, unavailable.
4: You did come at me with, Terry has a 2-year waiting list. I don't think you'll see us. And I said, call him right now. And it was like 9 p.m.
2: Oh, wow.
4: And we were in his office the next day.
1: He lived in our community, and I had a deep respect for Dr. Hargrave. So we ended up in his office the next morning, and that, too, had to be God's intervention.
2: So this is Dr. Terry Hargrave.
1: That's correct.
2: Taught you, really, this modality of marriage.
4: And here's
2: marriage.
4: How that went down. Dr. Terry Hargrave and I married to a marriage and family therapist. I stood at the doorway, and I said, no psychobabble stuff right here, the two of you. I want you to land the plane with me. No funny business between the two of you, and I want to be heard.
2: I can see it in your face right now, man.
4: And Terry said,
1: serious.
4: And Terry said, go ahead.
3: Wow. And I laid it all out there. And then the next thing was so beautiful.
0: It That's
3: was
0: what
3: like,
0: you've been waiting for. When Terry said what to Ron.
3: He nailed him to the wall, and I got to watch it.
1: This is really important how it came down.
3: It really is important. And my husband broke down.
0: Yeah. What did Terry say?
3: And it was the beginning of really a humbling
1: He was
3: moment.
1: Looking at Nan. She had just talked for 20 minutes about
3: goodness.
1: All her pain. And he looked at her with a simple little reflective statement, but he was talking to me. He was looking at her, but he was talking to me. And he said, well, Nan, what I think you're telling me is that the reason Ron threw you under the bus is because God told him to.
0: Wow.
1: And I instantly knew God would never tell me to do that. That I had been justifying some things out of my own needs, and I don't know why, but it's wrong. And I felt a deep, deep conviction. They kept talking, and I was just sitting in my little space going, something's wrong, and I got to deal with me. And that was the beginning of a humbling process, what is this thing? And, you know, it certainly involved Nan as well. It wasn't just me that needed it.
3: He said something very poignant to me as well. He looked me straight in the eye, and he said, if you will allow God to heal all of this brokenness in you, it'll be the most beautiful thing that will come out of your life.
0: And what did you feel inside when he said that?
3: I was
0: it's
3: like, going to
0: be impossible or okay, I'm
3: like,
0: willing?
3: I had no idea what he was saying at that moment because I had so much brokenness and I thought I could take care of it and not allow God. I couldn't trust God with it. It was too much from family to Ron. And I just sat there and went, I don't know. And I didn't know what he was saying to me till years later.
0: Wow. You know, we have something called Hope Restored. It's a marriage intensive. We talk about it often. And the one question on the intake side, when these couples are hurting desperately, like where you guys were at, and they start the application process, they'll ask them one question. Do you believe God can work a miracle in your marriage? If they say no, they don't get in. Because what we have found is that basic ounce of hope is what's required.
1: That's right.
0: For that failure rate, you know, if you're already in a place where not even God can work a miracle, you don't have a chance.
1: Yeah.
0: But
1: True.
0: If you can say, True. And it usually goes like this, and Nan, you'll be able to relate to this, yeah, God's the only one because my husband's such a jerk. But that's hope. That's saying, God, I think, can work that miracle. And that's the difference. And that's where you guys were at.
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5: 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Let's resume now with the balance of today's programming.
0: Let me ask you, Ron, you know, people listening, we got the whole spectrum, people that respect a PhD in psychology, mm-hmm. and then people that are theologically rooted and saying, you know, I don't know that psychology delivers that much. It could be psychobabble.
3: Mm-hmm. Yeah.
0: Exactly what you said, Nan. But Dr. Hargrave introduced you to this restoration therapy, which really is rooted in 2 Corinthians 5, I believe. Mm-hmm. So connect that for the skeptic, the listener, the viewer who's going, mm-hmm. I don't know about that. But the study of science is really the study of God's creation.
1: Yeah. Mm-hmm.
0: When it gets down to it, people will manipulate that. But when we match these things, which of course Dr. Dobson did as a PhD in child development, and mm-hmm. so many who have come behind him now, that they're both Christian and experts in these areas, you can pick up patterns that God has created.
1: Absolutely. All truth is God's truth. We know medical science truth that we all live by every single day. When you go to the doctor and he or she says, do this, don't do that, take this, don't take that. Like, we're trusting a lot in medical science. And is there a God behind all of that that makes all of that make sense? Absolutely. And I think the social sciences are very similar to that. They will always, biblical truth is the ultimate truth. It will always point us in the right direction. And any other truth that's discoverable, if we could say it that way, will line up ultimately with biblical truth. That's why I said what I said earlier about we've learned more about the mind and the brain and the distinctiveness there and how it works. It's adding more layers to our understanding of the flesh. As Nan said in Romans 7, Paul said, why do I keep on doing the things that I don't want to do?
0: I'm so glad he wrote that.
1: Me too.
0: I mean, thank you, Paul.
1: Hallelujah. Like, I mean, yeah.
0: Seriously, that's one of the best lines in scripture for human beings.
1: It's the human experience. Like, yeah. So here's a guy who knows better, but can't quite get to the living better. There's a gap there. Absolutely, there's a gap. What is that gap? And why is that gap exist? Well, we know a little bit more about that gap now, if I could say it that way. When it comes to spiritual walk discipline and walking with God and having self-control to live and obey the way he's asked us to obey,
0: boy, it's so true.
1: My flesh constantly, and part of that is my brain, constantly wants to go back to what it knows.
0: Mm-hmm. Yeah.
1: And those are old patterns that are really deep rooted. They're neurological at this point in my life. Neurological.
0: And that's that restoration therapy. Give us that quick definition.
1: Okay, so restoration therapy really integrates a number of things that you guys have talked about many times on this program. Attachment theory, what we know about how we work in terms of relationships, how we connect with other people, the neuroscience.
0: And you learn this as a child, mostly.
1: Exactly. And it sets those styles in us that then pour out us as an adult. But the question is, what do we do about it? And what Dr. Hargrave Restoration Therapy does is take all of that know-how and then merge it with New Testament theology around your old self and your new self. If there is one thing that we ought to be teaching and preaching in church on a regular basis, it's this reoccurring theme in the New Testament about it is my job as a follower of Jesus to take off my old self, the part of me that is not like Christ. I'm listening to the Spirit. I'm trying to merge my body, soul, mind processes along with the Spirit so that I can live out what He has called me to do. There's the gap between my flesh and living by the Spirit. Right? This is over and over. Galatians 5. This is Philippians 4. This is Colossians 3. This is Ephesians 4. This is 2 Corinthians, you mentioned. This is over and over. Take off the old self and put on the new. It just turns out there's quite a journey but to do that.
0: Yeah.
1: And Dr. Hargrave has figured out a process, a system that really helps us navigate that space, become less and less like our old flesh and more like Christ. And when I do that in the context of my marriage, in the moments when I'm triggered and all my bad self comes out, if I can put on self-control, I can bring a better me to the next moment in my marriage. And it's transformative for relationships.
10: And Ron, in the book, you use the analogy of being on a trail. And you talk about kind of this pain cycle and liken it to finding a snake on the trail.
0: Yes, a rattlesnake.
10: I saw a pretty serious snake on a trail one time in Arkansas, of all places. What were you thinking of when you wrote that?
1: Well, I was probably reacting the way you were reacting. You know, it's funny, John, when you see a rattlesnake. We were walking through a canyon with all of our kids on this occasion. You don't have to form a committee and say, oh, we have a rattlesnake. What should we do about it? No, your midbrain kicks in. It's God's gift to us, this fight or flight reactivity that says, danger, danger, Will Robinson, back up, get away, protect your kids. You don't have to pause and ponder, and that's your brain will take care of you. That's the good news. The bad news is that in life, my brain doesn't know the difference between a rattlesnake and Nan's criticism.
0: They both bite.
1: They both bite.
0: Yeah.
1: And yes. My brain doesn't know the difference. All it knows is danger, danger. What do you do, Ron? Well, in my case, and there's four different ways people respond in fight or flight at that point in time, but for me, I go into either blame or defensiveness or control. Like, I'm either going to control her, I'm going to perform and get better at something so that she has no reason to be upset with me, or I'm going to counter blame and somehow make it to be about her. Now, all of that stuff that I do, here's the crazy thing, guys. It's all in an effort to restore peace within me and between us, in our usness, as we like to call it. So think about that. That really doesn't make sense, and it's not helpful.
10: It doesn't feel right.
1: Rattlesnake criticism, I need to defend myself and prove to her that she's wrong about me, so now I'm arguing her into liking me, which never works, thank you very much. And now she's even more upset because I'm not listening, I'm not considering what she had to say, and we escalate our negative behavior. Am I getting to peace? No. I'm getting to more conflict. And it's because my dysregulation triggers her dysregulation, and there we go, we're off and running.
3: Yeah.
1: If I don't learn how to manage that nanosecond between rattlesnake and my response, things get worse.
0: You know, when you say that, it sounds kind of ridiculous. I mean that very respectfully, but it is the mechanism.
1: It is the mechanism.
0: We can't distinguish that. So, you know, when we're talking about slowing down or taking a step back emotionally, how do you help yourself from not noticing the difference?
1: Well, you have to understand what I normally do. Like, one of the beautiful things about this book and Dr. Hargrave's work is you are going to do some exercises and you're going to map and sequence what are the triggers for me, what's the pain points, and what does it mean to me, and what do I do with it? That's called coping. And once you see that, it doesn't mean you can instantly change it. You need to have a mechanism, we call that the four steps, where you learn how to talk through creating a new response instead of just doing the same old stuff.
0: And all of that is to help you self-regulate.
1: That's it.
0: Your emotions.
3: Exactly.
1: And I mean, the biblical word is self-control.
0: Yeah.
3: Yes. Okay.
1: I got to put on self-control when I feel rattlesnakes in my marriage. And here's the crazy thing. Most of us spend our entire life trying to get the spouse who, you're the rattlesnake, so you're the one who has to change. And now I go with some agenda of trying to fix her. Yeah. The subtitle of this book is Understanding and Managing Yourself. Like, it's my reactivity that I am in charge of, not her reactivity. And that is a game changer moment that helps couples who often get caught in this escalation to begin to unwind it.
3: I was triggered yesterday coming here. All right. I was in pain.
0: John will do that to you.
3: coming here with my husband, who has, this is his seventh time here. All right. So in the previous times coming here, Ron would be a week in his head before he'd come here. Then he'd come here and he'd do his thing, unavailable while he's here, right. Maybe other meetings after that outflow after that. And then as he comes home, he's still in his head about being here because it might lead to something else, to something else,
0: he's
3: to something
0: else. Debriefing in his
3: yes.
0: mind. Mm-hmm. Yeah.
3: So and coming here is a trigger what? Of yeah. pain, abandonment.
0: Wow.
3: Where
0: yeah.
3: are you?
0: Yeah.
3: And we're coming here and I'm thinking, I had to be very mindful on the plane as I'm touching down and he's talking about, well, we'll do this and Jim will say this and he's doing all the things and I'm thinking, I'm feeling something rising in me. I'm feeling triggered.
0: Yeah.
3: And I had to stop and go, okay, what am I feeling? Mm-hmm. What would old Nan normally do?
0: Yeah.
3: Old Nan would normally really get critical and, oh, I know exactly what you'll do while you're here, or blame or whatever, take control of this situation. And I had to stop, pray, get grounded and say, okay, Holy Spirit, I need some help here. I know you're my helper. I normally would do this, but I know that I'm God's child. I know that you've given us this opportunity together. And I know that I can walk this out with humility and with the Spirit's help.
0: You know, and the key there I'm hearing you, Nan, is you have to do this probably several times a day because of that triggering
3: Definitely.
0: Mechanism. It's not just once in a while. Yeah. These are patterns that we've developed.
1: That's right.
3: Yes.
0: And I think as a couple, how to handle that together. Mm-hmm. But it's a pattern, and I'm sure I have my patterns, and I'm less likely to see those
3: right.
0: as I am to see hers, right? Is that
3: exactly.
0: part of the deal?
1: Yes, yes,
3: oh,
1: absolutely.
0: We're very in tune picking up on
1: right.
0: their problem.
1: Exactly. We are super in tune with the speck in the other person's eye, Matthew 7, but rarely do we notice that log in our eye and take responsibility for it. I got to say, I want to compliment her. I mean, listen to what she went through.
0: Yeah.
1: Listen to the internal. What's the truth? I know what the pain is. I know the truth. And I'm going to choose to respond differently in this situation. Wow. Right? So by the time she and I begin to process, yeah, this is sort of like coming back to Ron's lover.
0: Mm. Mm.
1: Wow. Like heavy, right? By the time we begin to process that, she's not coming at me as a rattlesnake. She's coming gentle. She's coming soft. She's talking through. She's taking ownership of. And by the way, we've spent many years working through all this pain together. So I'm quick to go, yeah, I totally see how this is a space that's difficult for you. And I get that. And I see that. And I'm over here saying, yeah, I've been trying to manage me and not be super control guy and come and perform like I always used to do.
0: Right.
1: By the way, I was chasing my identity in my work. And so to be able to relax and come here and just say, yeah, we're just having a conversation with Jim and John. This is not a big deal. Puts me in a different place.
0: Mm-hmm.
1: See how we're both understanding and managing ourselves. And that allows us to then bring a better us to one another.
0: Yeah.
1: It's a game.
0: Well, some of it is understanding the why. You know,
3: yes.
0: she needs a space, in our case, to yeah. be able to yes. express her concerns. Mm-hmm. And it just seems to be that moment. And I've seen that pattern. But obviously, mm-hmm. there's not enough time in the rest of our day or something's going on that this is the place right. where. And for you, Nan, that's also true. And this has been so good. It really has. Thank you for being with us. And I do want to come back next time and pick up the conversation to give people more insight into what you've discovered. Man, isn't it exciting for 20, 30-somethings who are married to say, hey, let's learn from these older couples' mistakes, right?
1: Mm-hmm.
0: But in the meantime, get a copy of this great book, The Mindful Marriage, Create Your Best Relationship Through Understanding and Managing Yourself. And to all of us mismanaged people, amen. It's our goal here at Focus to equip you and your spouse to give you those tools that you need to have a wonderful, healthy, thriving in Christ marriage. And I think this is one of the best resources on that marriage topic. These resources do cost money, so we depend on your partnership to help us reach more husbands and wives with this good news message. And according to our research, more than 500,000 marriages have benefited from Focus resources just in the last 12 months. And I'm really proud of that. Mm-hmm. I mean, that's reach and impact that we're doing together. And if I could ask you to consider a gift to the ministry, that's how it gets done. It's not our twinkle in our eye that can make this happen. The power of the Holy Spirit and funded by friends of the ministry is mm-hmm. how we change lives. So let's do it together. Let's save more marriages.
10: 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And thanks for joining us today for this episode of Focus on the Family with Jim Daly. I'm John Fuller, inviting you back next time as we once again help you and your family thrive in Christ.

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1: Your forecast from the KNCO Weather Center. Mostly sunny skies and mild today, with the high of 78 degrees this afternoon. Overnight, mostly clear. The morning low of 52. We'll finish off the holiday weekend in pretty good shape. Monday, sunny skies and a high of 75 degrees. For weather anytime, click on the Weather Center at knco.com. I'm meteorologist Jared Cirillo on KNCO News Talk 830.
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3: And it was just the same thing, and it just kept cycling, and I kept responding, and he kept responding, and it just was, what were we, 20-something years in, and it was like, it's either you or me, or get us some help, basically.
4: Wow. Because I mean, that's pretty dramatic.
3: Yeah, he's a therapist. Yeah. I'm like, obviously you can't fix this, so get us some help to help fix this.
0: Well, that's Nan Deal describing some of the pain points in her marriage to her husband, Ron. And they're with us again today on Focus on the Family with Jim Daly to unpack a little more and to help us understand how we can get to a better spot in our own marriages. I'm John Fuller, and thanks for joining us.
4: You know, John, I think after yesterday's program, it made me think about the speck in the eye. And I've never really thought about that verse in the context of marriage, but it's glaringly obvious. I mean, who's closer to you than your spouse? Mm-hmm. So that speck in the eye analogy that Jesus gave us in Matthew, which is look at that log in your own eye before you look at the speck in your spouse's eye. Mm-hmm. I'm saying it that way for that application.
0: Right.
4: But man, isn't that so true that we're so quick to see the other person's faults before we see our own, which is what he's saying.
0: Right. And I don't know why, but we tend to think it's I'm fine. It's them. They're the problem.
4: How about this? If you can just get your act together, we'd have a great marriage. I mean, I think at some point in our 39 years, I think I may have thought of that. I don't want to admit it, but we've had a great discussion last time with Ron and Nan Deal, and we're going to continue that discussion today. And we covered concepts about how we trigger one another. And I did confess at that point that I'm really good at pushing those buttons. And that's probably true for many married couples. We just don't get off that craziness, and we keep doing that. When she hurts me, I push that button. That's how I get my reward. And it's not a smart way to do your marriage. And we're going to continue today to talk about how to have a better marriage by loving one another.
0: Yeah, and the book that forms the basis for our conversation is The Mindful Marriage, Create Your Best Relationship Through Understanding and Managing Yourself. And of course, we have copies of that book here at the ministry.
4: Ron and Nan, welcome back to Focus on the Family. Good to have you for day two.
5: Thank you.
4: Yeah. I couldn't ask this question because of time constraints last time, but I do want to pick up with this one. Because in the book, you relate to those feelings we have and the way that we misinterpret communication from our spouse based on what we learned reflexively as a child, whatever that might be. And the book goes into great detail for people to be able to self-analyze and say, yeah, that's me. This is why I react when you push me. I feel insecure. I feel abandoned, as you mentioned last time, Nan. But in that regard, it's not true. Mm. What we're experiencing is not the truth.
0: Yeah.
4: And that is so critical. I mean, the scripture is full of that example, right? Know what is true.
0: Exactly.
4: And we know that through knowing scripture, knowing the Lord, loving the Lord. But tie that in a bow for me.
6: Yeah. What I would say is there is a truth. To me, my big pain point is I'm not good enough. I'm inadequate. And I'm trying to outrun that label in my own head and in my wife's head and anybody else's head 24/7, unless I come to see what the capital T truth is, right? Mm-hmm. There is a little truth that sometimes I do feel inadequate. Sometimes I've really messed up, and whether it was childhood or marriage now. Yeah, that's true. But what does that mean? Does that add up to I'm not okay as a person, that my worth and value is gone? No, it doesn't. I'll never forget, guys, the day I realized, here's that capital T truth, God whispering to me. Nan could be disappointed with me in any given moment. And it does not mean it's the end of our marriage. It doesn't mean it's the end of me. It doesn't mean that that adds up to my worth and value. And that I could actually admit that I was disappointing to her. And it wasn't going to be the end of the world. Now, I know that sounds really funny to say out loud. But for some reason, somewhere in my history, I kind of decided that's what's at stake here. And as long as I live with that hypersensitivity, then any disappointment is a monumental moment, and yeah, I am going to fight against it as much as I can. Well, that just brings out the worst in me, and things spin in all the wrong directions. So for me to be able to go, oh, no, no, what is the truth? God tells me my worth and value is in Jesus Christ. That's number one. Okay, with that, I also know Nan loves me, and she can be upset or irritated in any given moment. That's not the end of us. We'll find our way through. Just relax. Like, all of that sounds simple, but when your brain neurologically sets off on a pathway of doing what it knows to do, reacting how it knows to react, it is not simple to slow that thing down and go, whoa, whoa, whoa, whoa, what's the truth and how do I live out of it?
4: Ron, for us, let me speak from the husband's side, because this is what I know best. But there was a day for you where you missed a couple of Nan's phone calls, mm-hmm, and you started to fret,
6: yep,
4: like she's going to accuse me of being distracted. Mm-hmm. Fill in those blanks, and then Nan, tell us, and this is healthy, how you processed it and where your head was at.
6: Yeah, so if anybody who saw and listened yesterday will know that me overworking is part of the things that I do to cope with feeling inadequate. So when I miss those calls, I'm thinking, oh, here we go. She's going to be mad. She's going to walk in a door. She's going to unload. And I need to get prepared for that. And then I remembered my four steps and I said, wait a minute. That's the old Ron who's fretting and anxious and upset and already guarded and already defending myself before she's ever even come back. What's the truth? Well, the truth is, maybe I may have made a mistake. Maybe I missed. Or the truth is, she's not going to leave me, even if she is disappointed. So calm down, Ron. Yeah. Let's give her. And here's another truth. Nan's growing. We're changing. Our usness is different than it used to be. Let's give this a chance to see how it plays out and be more calm about it. Sure enough, she walked in the door.
4: And let's give it to Nan.
3: And I was like, hey.
6: She was nice. Sweet.
3: How
4: well, not
3: are
4: only
3: you?
4: That, but you had earbuds in, right?
3: Yes.
4: And you weren't that concerned about Ron's day.
3: I wasn't that concerned. And, you know, my triggers are abandonment. Uh-huh. And so not him picking up or even answering a text or a call is, oh, he's too busy.
4: For
3: everything
4: me.
3: Else is more important than me.
4: But that, you didn't experience it.
3: I did not experience
4: wow, that's
3: that
4: gross.
3: Because I'd been working on me
6: there
3: and being mindful of me.
4: Yeah.
3: You know, I can see now. That day we went into Dr. Hartgray's office and I saw him with a sentence, humble Ron. I really in that moment thought, yay, he has fixed him. When in fact, there was so much in me that I needed to trust God with and I needed to work on me.
4: Yeah.
3: And so in that moment walking in was after months of, wait a minute, he could be busy. He could be really doing something very important. And was it really important what you needed? And if you really needed him, you could have said, I've fallen and I can't get up. I mean, you could have given him a different message. But it's more of a mindfulness in me of he's changing and you can change your response in this moment.
4: Nan, you then started to experience something with your son. Both of you, but it really devastated you, as it should, obviously. Mm-hmm. But what happened with Connor, and what was your reaction over the long haul?
3: Well, we saw Terry in 2007, and our son died of a MRSA staph infection after being sick for just 10 days, which came out of nowhere.
4: Yeah.
3: He was 12.
4: And that was in 08?
3: 09.
4: Yeah. That was 09.
3: So truly the Lord's provision being in Terry's office and working with him for 2 years to set a stage for then, the rug just was completely pulled out from underneath us. Mm-hmm. And then at that point, Terry was just our grief counselor. Right. And I'm so very grateful for the time he spent with us just caring and hearing our grief. He was so kind with it, wasn't he?
6: Absolutely.
3: But in the beginning, Ron and I grieved very much the same. And he never left me. It was, we were thrust together. We had the same sorrows. We had the same anger. We had the same doubt and disillusionment with faith in God and what has just happened. And we were saying why together. And then about 4 years in, I saw him journeying to some resolution, so to speak, uh-huh. as he was reading Job. And he had some, not just it's over, but some peace about it and some surrender with his grief. And I was still just feeling so abandoned, so abandoned, so lost. But you have to understand, I poured myself into my boys. I feel like it was my identity. And Connor and I had such a sweet and special relationship. He was the one that had my back. All three of my boys adore me, but Connor just had my back.
4: He had something special.
3: It truly was.
4: That's good.
3: And he was the glue in between the boys, too. So there was not only my loss and Ron's loss, but it just completely devastated our family and our other two children. So our youngest is sleeping beside our bed for 2 years. Our oldest is 14 at the time. And who wants to be the 14-year-old brother who has a brother that's gone? I mean, going to middle school like that?
4: Yeah.
3: Middle school's hard enough. And so I'm navigating all of that and just feeling like, where are you, God, in this? And as you said, I feel like my faith wasn't as strong as it is now.
4: Yeah.
3: And so there were just avenues and ways with numbing, with alcohol and prescription medication, that was my way of coping for about a decade.
4: Yeah. I mean, that's big.
3: It's
4: and
3: true.
4: Again, I so appreciate that because people are there.
3: Oh, yeah. Sure.
4: You know, these are good Christian people.
3: Huge.
4: But it,
3: in the
4: that's probably
3: community.
4: One of the most difficult things somebody can experience in life. Mm-hmm. My brother, my oldest brother, Mike, and his wife had that similar loss with cancer with their son.
3: So sorry.
4: But it happens.
3: Yeah.
4: And just that, I mean, it's like, Lord, you know, you start doing the equation, right? Mm-hmm. I've lived my life for you.
3: Sure.
4: Why would you take my son or my daughter from me? And it's not a healthy place to be. We don't have those answers.
3: Right. And but, I feel like I was doing it well because also, this is the prideful part of me, I feel like I was doing it right. Because I didn't have that growing up.
4: Right.
3: So I'm going to do it right. And you know what? We were great. Of anything in our marriage, parenting was great.
6: Yeah.
3: We just connected and did it together in tandem. It was just a beautiful thing. And I just feel like we had this Norman Rockwell painting with this gold. We truly had a golden retriever. And it just, the boys would hug each other and kiss each other before they go to bed at night. And Connor was reading to us out of his chapter book. And things were beautiful like that with the boys. And it, you know, we were on the cusp of the preteen. So it was, everything was still really just sweet. It was a sweet season. And it was like, and we prayed for them and prayed about them. And then it was like, and we were taking them to church. I feel like, you know, I was checking off all those boxes, Lord. I was doing A and B and C and really. And he was a healthy kid. It came out of nowhere. And we never saw it coming. Yeah.
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0: Thanks for listening to Focus on the Family. We'll continue now with the balance of our programming.
4: There's two questions here. I think one, Ron, is for you, seeing Nan suffer in that way. And like she described, you're coming to this place saying, okay, Lord, I feel like I'm through it. I'm moving forward. But Nan is in trouble. Mm-hmm. I mean, drinking and even prescription drugs, like you said, for about 10 years.
3: Yeah.
4: What are you thinking at that point?
6: Yeah, it was really difficult. Safety in a relationship is everything. And the more she numbed, the less safe things got in our relationship, right? Yeah. So some of those old triggers are now super sensitive.
4: Sure.
6: And I'm trying to manage me and trying to figure out how to love and be in connection with her and be supportive. And at the same time, not liking how she would react and respond.
4: Yeah.
6: And by the way, I didn't even fully understand the depth of it. Like she would wait till I would go to sleep and then she'd get out a second bottle of wine. And so by day, things were sort of okay. You know, it was just by night, things got really difficult. Yeah, it was hard.
3: In his defense, and I was lying to everybody. I was lying to all my physicians to keep the prescription medication going. A lot of that kind of had the same effect as alcohol, you know, just to numb the feelings. The anxiety medication, and then it was always at night, and as soon as he'd go to bed, and he's a deep, deep sleeper, and, you know, we're empty nests. My boys are off to college and living their lives, and it really took on a life of its own. It truly took on a life of its own, and I lied to a lot of people. As I've come out with this, I've had dear friends going, why didn't you tell me?
4: Right.
3: My sisters, sister-in-law, family, friend, you know, and I feel like it was the enemy's way of isolating me.
4: Absolutely.
3: I truly was in bondage with it because there were multiple times I tried to get off of it, and I had so much withdrawal that scared me. But also, he would be whispering to me all the time, like, I think maybe I should go to rehab.
4: Mm-hmm. Yeah.
3: And I remember thinking, yeah, go to rehab, and your husband's just started this huge ministry.
4: Yeah.
3: You've moved to Little Rock, and here you go. Oh, you'll ruin that for him. I mean, the lies of the enemy. And I tell you, all of that from childhood, me taking care of things myself, taking care of self with marriage, and then that was my way of taking care of this grief.
4: Yeah.
3: And it just became chains.
4: Yeah. Mm-hmm. You know, that scripture, John 10:10, some people may not know it. Christians who read the word know this one. This was the first scripture that a family who gave me a Bible when I was 15 wrote in there, John 10:10. And I read it, you know, it's a little freaky.
3: It's scary.
4: You know, the thief, Satan, the thief comes to steal, kill, and destroy. That's an example of
3: it. Exactly.
4: Have that isolation, you know, and that's exactly what he does each and every day we live. He's trying to do that to us as 5-year-olds, as 15-year-olds, as 25-year-olds, all the way up to 70, 80-year-olds.
6: That's right.
4: It's his mission every day to take us out.
3: It is.
4: I need to ask that question, how did this come right? Because people are maybe even in that spot.
3: Sure.
4: We did a broadcast not long ago with a woman who was in a very similar situation as you. Alcohol became her night beverage to cope.
3: Sure.
4: How did you rectify that? How did you come out of that dark place?
3: It was COVID.
4: Yeah, okay.
3: COVID was so good to me. Ron had gone on a 5-day working trip and had caveated it with, hey, I'm going to be going here and here and here, and I may not be accessible to you, which triggered the abandonment and the pain. I went on a 5-day bender. He was gone for 5 days. He comes home. I'm teaching at the time, and we are sequestered. Like, the kids are saying, Mrs. Deal, will I see you? And I'm like, well, I don't know. And, you know, school shut down. Anytime he traveled, boy, I had somebody for lunch and breakfast, and Nan would take it on herself to just have things in place so I wasn't alone. And
6: COVID stripped all of that away.
3: COVID stripped everything. The restaurants were closing. Friends were saying, I can't come for the weekend. And he was gone. He came in, and our country, our world was shutting down. I had no job. I had no anything. He gets up, he comes home, and he had a look on his face of, I mean, I had hit bottom. I'd gone on a bender that weekend, probably 52 calls and so many terrible texts that I sent him, unbeknownst to me, not knowing that I had done it. Very angry, bitter. And he comes home and he goes, Who are you and what is happening? And I knew in that moment that I was probably losing him. But I had already looked in the mirror and said, I don't even know who you are.
4: Yeah, you're losing yourself.
3: I had already lost myself.
4: Yeah.
3: And we get up that Monday and he's like, hey, I got to get on a Zoom and figure this Zoom thing out and this pandemic thing with my team, which kind of was triggering. But I was like, okay. I had nothing. What are you going to do with kindergartners at that point? I mean, they're just saying, just stay at home. I have nothing. My boys are gone. Ron's in there. He's gone. It is a pandemic, and I am completely isolated. But I go into our guest bedroom, and I think, oh, I'll do yoga. That might help. And I lay down on that mat and couldn't get up off from that mat for about 2 hours. It was my bottoming. I cried for 2 hours like I used to cry over my son.
4: Oh, yeah.
3: I was at the end of me. And I cried out to the Lord and I said, I cannot do this anymore. I have nothing. I literally cried uncle. And I said, if you would have me, I want to do it your way.
4: Wow. Yeah.
3: And I felt that peace that surpasses all understanding that day.
4: Yeah.
3: It was as if he had taken his hands and completely wiped me off. And I got up off that mat and I was like, I am going to do it your way. And I did not stop the medication right away, but that night I had no alcohol and I had not one withdrawal.
4: Yeah. You know, Nan, the scripture in Psalms, it says he's close to the brokenhearted and saves those crushed in spirit. the right question for us is run there.
3: Yes.
4: Why don't we
3: surrender.
4: Run there? Because that's where you're going to meet the Lord, even in that pain.
6: Yeah. Yeah.
4: I mean, your tears are real. Mm-hmm. But isn't it amazing of, like Romans 8:28, the good that God brought from your bottoming out.
3: Yes.
4: I mean, it is a humiliating
3: thing to do. I'm grateful for that day.
4: Yeah.
3: March 17th.
4: Yeah. I mean, remember it forever.
3: Forever.
4: Because that was really when it happened.
3: And it was, I really feel as if he was like, I've been waiting for this all your life for you to let go of the reins. Yay. Okay, now we can do this. And that moment that Terry said, if you'll allow God to heal all of the brokenness, it'll be the most beautiful thing that will come out of you. I get it now.
4: Yeah.
3: I get it now. And I want to bring God glory because I know there are other people like.
4: Oh, you're talking to them right now. And people are in that place hurting in one way or the other. And, you know, there's many more things to say here, Ron. Yeah. I think one of the things to tie a bow around this, a concept of the peace cycle. Mm-hmm. We talked about the pain cycle. I think this would be a good place to talk about the peace cycle.
6: The pain cycle.
4: And then people need to get the book.
6: Right. The pain cycle for her was in abandonment, run, and escape. The peace cycle for her is, no, with God, I can face my pain. I can move toward Ron rather than run away from Ron. I'm working on me. She's working on her. We have a totally different dynamic between us. We are far from perfect. We are still working on us every single day. There's a humility decision to be made. And yet it just brought us to a totally different place. I will comment. That was day one of her recovery. Mm-hmm. She got into a 12-step group, kept going. We work with parents who have lost a child group. Like, we are still giving, receiving, exploring, learning. Every day we get triggered. Every day we have an opportunity to deal with the log in our own eye and manage us. And man, the Lord is doing some really amazing things.
4: I think it's great. Nan, you're my hero.
3: Yeah.
4: No, seriously, and it chokes me up. That vulnerability is good. Because people look at Christian people and go, oh, they're perfect.
6: Yeah.
4: They're not broken like me. And we're all broken.
3: Yes.
4: And that's the beauty of it. But not everybody.
11: More great
4: realizes.
11: Home care advice in 6 minutes when the Money Pit returns on KNCO Grass Valley, Nevada City. 106.9 FM and 8:30 AM. It's 10 o'clock. From ABC News, I'm Mike Dubusky. It's been 12 weeks since the start of the war with Iran, and the two sides appear to be inching closer to a temporary peace deal. That agreement would include the U.S. getting a broad commitment from Iran to negotiate a removal of their stockpile of enriched uranium. Also part of the deal, ending the U.S. blockade around the Strait of Hormuz. But ABC's Alex Perche says it's not a done deal yet.
12: President Trump says the deal to end the war will be announced soon, but here's the thing. He's packed a lot of caveats with this announcement. Trump says the deal has largely been negotiated, but it's not done. It still needs sign-off from all the parties involved.
11: Already, sources in Israel tell ABC News that government officials there are unhappy with this potential deal. In Orange County, California, thousands are crowding into temporary shelters after being placed under mandatory evacuation orders related to a possible chemical disaster. These families are sleeping on cots at John F. Kennedy High School in La Palma.
13: Gotta go somewhere safe, right? I mean,

0: since 2022. Meanwhile, traffic analytics firm INRIX says that the heaviest congestion for the return trip is expected Monday afternoon, especially in major metro areas like New York, Boston, Denver, and Los Angeles. If you're hitting the road, experts say your best bet is to leave early in the morning to avoid the worst of the holiday gridlock.
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1: New reaction to that shooting that played out just outside the White House last night. Secret Service agents responding to a man who opened fire at a White House checkpoint. That suspect, allegedly a 21-year-old who was known to Secret Service, was shot by officers and later died. Daniel Lackar was visiting D.C. from Boston when it happened.
4: We have to respect people's point of view. You know, in America, with free speech, we have to, you know, understand that we don't have to agree with everybody, but We should never show violence. It's not the way to handle a situation.
1: 19 people were injured overnight in a stampede that broke out in Atlantic County, South Carolina. And the Indianapolis 500 is underway right now. It comes as many in the motorsports world continue to mourn the death of NASCAR driver Kyle Busch. The 41-year-old died of sepsis complications this week after coming down with pneumonia. ABC News medical correspondent Dr. Darian Sutton has more on that condition.
5: During pneumonia, the lungs can fill with fluid that can interrupt the exchange of oxygen, leading to shortness of breath. And there are times where that infection can spread to the rest of the body and cause an overwhelming response. And we define that as sepsis. And while there are certain groups that are high at risk, older adults, those with a history of conditions like heart disease or diabetes, this can also happen, although uncommon, to healthy people. I've managed certain difficult cases such as this one.
1: Busch had been scheduled to race in the Coca-Cola 600 this weekend. I'm Mike Dabusky, ABC News.
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11: Hi, how are you?
10: Doing great. What's up?
11: So I was just

0: wondering, is it ever okay to use or deplete your emergency fund to avoid taking a loan when you're making a big purchase?
1: Is the big purchase an emergency? Something that is urgent? Something that is completely necessary, and something that is like time
2: unexpected.
1: Factor? Yeah, unexpected?
0: No, it's something that's sort of been expected. It's for a car, because my current one is getting a little too expensive to maintain. And although safety isn't yet a concern, it's slowly getting to that point.
2: So does the car need repairs? What do you mean expensive?
0: So I have to repair the mileage is suffering from a damaged catalytic converter and a couple other things. And it's also just losing value. I know that shouldn't be my primary concern, but I'm just
2: Is there a loan on it?
0: No, there is no loan. It's paid off.
2: Okay. And what kind of car are you looking to get? How much is that going to cost you?
0: It would be about $30,000.
2: And would you be selling the current car?
0: Yeah, I'd be trading it in most likely.
2: So you trade it in and pay cash for this next car?
0: Yes. Yes,
2: okay.
0: If I did not use the emergency fund, then I would be taking out a loan for about half that amount.
1: What's the trade-in amount that you think you're going to get for the existing vehicle if you don't put the repairs in?
0: I might get $3,000 or $4,000.
1: Oh, okay.
2: Not much. All right. How much is in the emergency fund?
0: Right now, I believe it's $11,000 or $12,000.
2: Okay. So you don't even have the money to even buy this car. It's not like you have $30,000 sitting in the emergency fund ready to buy that car.
1: Yeah, where's the other money coming from?
0: Well, I have 11 in the emergency fund, and I've been saving up in a new car fund. I have about 16 or 17 in the new car fund.
2: Great.
1: So why can't we just spend 16 or 17 since you have a new car fund that you've saved for? You can get a great car for $17,000.
0: I suppose I could. It's just I found what I really liked, and
2: ding.
0: I admit I am a bit. Pardon me.
2: I was just saying, ding, ding, ding. We have a winner. You got to the actual the bottom of this, which is I saw it and I want it, and it looks fancier than the $17,000 version.
1: Uh-huh.
2: What kind of car is this?
0: It's used, so it's not a new car. Don't worry about that. It's a 2023 Q5.
2: I thought we didn't want to get into expensive cars with expensive maintenance and expensive insurance and premium gas.
0: That is true, yes.
1: But we are. This is different. Okay, so I mean, my answer here is very cut and dry, and we can get into the whys about it, but I think that you did something very intentional, which you said, I'm going to need a new car soon. Therefore, it's not really an emergency because you saw it was coming and you started saving money, which I applaud you. That's exactly what you should be doing. And you saved up a pretty penny. You saved up $17,000. Nothing stops you today from saying, I'm going to buy a $17,000 car today, and I'm going to continue to save towards that car fund so that maybe next year or at the appropriate time, I can add another $17,000 to it, and then I can come up and get my, what is it, IQ? What is it called?
2: The Q5, the Audi. So I'm curious, can you do these repairs now and ride this car for another 6 months to a year while you save up another $13,000?
0: For another 6 months, I'd probably be able to save about $7,000.
2: Okay, so that puts us at about 24?
0: Yeah, just about.
2: All right, I mean, I'm looking at them online right now. I'm looking at some 2023 Q5 sitting at $23,000, so I think it's possible to do some research and negotiate and find the right one for the price. And maybe it's 8 months. Okay, then we'll have $25,000. And so it's up to you, the timeline. But the goal is don't use the emergency fund except for emergencies and save up and pay cash for this car. And don't let them talk you, because here's what's going to happen. You're going to step onto that lot and they're going to say, well, do you want to just see the 2026 model? I mean, we can get you in for whatever payment you want. I mean, we can work with you.
1: Oh, sneaky, sneaky.
0: So I already know the worst thing you can do is say, I want my monthly payment to be this, because they're going to sneak in all kinds of stuff.
1: Well, we're not even talking about monthly payments.
2: They're going to try to get you into a fancier car that gives them a higher commission, with extended warranty. I mean, I just played this game. They put LoJack on a Tesla, which already can find itself, Jade. they put LoJack on there as a little extra.
1: To try to add a little something.
2: You can't take that off.
1: I do feel like, though, when you go to the car dealership and you've done your research online and you're just like, I'm here to pick up the car. Like, I'm here to get that car. I feel like there's less of that. You allow for less of that kind of inviting in of the sales guy. It's just, I did my research. Do you have the car ready? Here it is. Great. Okay, can you move on the price?
2: Well,
1: yes,
2: then you
1: got
2: to go to the finance office to talk to that guy, no matter how you're paying. And then he talks you. He wants to get you into the warranty and the paint protection package.
1: That's true.
2: It's exhausting.
1: Yeah,
2: it's such a silly game.
1: I'll be honest. So Sam and I just upgraded vehicles a couple of 2 weeks ago for him. And it was the best experience ever. I should give the guy a shout out. But yeah, looked online. This is the one we want. We called ahead of time. We said, hey, this is the car we're looking at. He goes, great, I'll have it ready by the time you pull up. This is the Toyota in Columbia. He goes, we'll have it ready when we pull up. We pulled up. It was right there. He goes, you guys just want to drive? He handed us the keys. He's like, I don't need to go with you. I trust you. Just like that.
2: Wow.
1: So we go test drive the car by ourselves, come back. He's like, are you guys, how are you wanting to pay for this? And I said, let's decide the price first, and then we'll decide. Me being sneaky.
2: Yep.
1: He goes, all right. And he goes, well, what are you hoping to pay? And I said, here's what we're hoping. And he goes, okay. I said, if you can do that deal, I said, we'll walk away with the car today. He comes back. He goes, I think I can get there. I said, all right, we're paying cash. That was that on that.
2: And that's it.
1: That was it.
2: So simple.
1: But you got to get, to your point, you got to get to the heart of the matter.
2: You got to have the walkaway power. You got to know exactly, you got to know more about the car than they do, first of all. Because otherwise, they can talk around you in circles and get you in a car that you didn't actually want or you didn't ask enough questions about.
1: I think the worst thing is when you're like, oh, I think I want a new car. And you just go down to the lot and you're just browsing, hoping to be sold.
2: Dangerous. Well, this, and it's why like the CarMax and Carvanas of the world have done so well. Because nobody wants to have to sit there and negotiate and haggle. They just go, I see that car for that price. Can I have that? And they go, sure.
1: Yeah.
2: Instead when I of the went normal to the place, dealership experience.
1: When I went to the place, that was their whole thing. We get you in and out in less than an hour.
2: That's amazing.
1: And it was less than an hour, can I just say.
2: It's not an interrogation. It's
1: no
2: like a timeshare presentation. You're there for 3.5 hours to drink some Keurig coffee.
1: And you don't even walk out with lounge. What you wanted.
2: No.
1: That's the worst part. All right, George.
2: Well, I hope we help Mark. The key is it's not an emergency, and thank you for at least admitting it's just a shiny new thing and you want it, and so now you can look at your piece of crap car and go, well, the catalytic converter's out. It's going to be a safety issue. And you go, just say it. You want a nice new car, at least new to you. And it's okay. Just make sure everything, all the things with wheels and motors don't add up to more than half your annual income.
1: That's right.
2: And go, there's some opportunity costs here. And if you're willing to take on the cost of ownership and maintenance and premium gas, which right now,
1: Ooh-wee.
2: That hurts.
1: Yes, it does.
2: Then go for it. Put it in the budget.
1: Yeah, you got to know the difference between an emergency, guys. We hit it earlier. It's got to be urgent, necessary, boy, and unexpected.

0: If you run a business, you already know that bad information leads to bad decisions. And right now, AI is everywhere. 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
4: Today's question comes from Carly in South Dakota. We're debt-free with our fully funded emergency fund, so I'm creating sinking funds for newer cars and house projects. I'm guessing that the sinking funds can't be cash in envelopes, so do I need to open separate savings accounts or separate checking accounts for each goal? What is the best way to create a sinking fund where I can put my money aside and not touch it for those expenses? These are great questions to be
3: like
4: asking.
3: It. Yeah, very good.
4: Okay, so let's start with the first question. She's saying, okay, it's not going to be cash in envelopes. Do I need separate savings accounts?
3: You could.
4: I think it's helpful.
3: Yeah.
4: And what's cool is that, so we have our partner Fairwinds. We're in the Fairwinds studio.
3: Ah, yes.
4: And what's really cool is they created this just for our fans. You can have up to 10 different savings accounts that are earmarked for different things.
3: Wow.
4: Within
3: okay.
4: their high yield savings. So that's what I would do personally is have a car fund, because these are big mm-hmm. ticket items.
3: Yeah.
4: If it's little stuff, you don't need it all in separate savings. That gets complicated.
3: Uh-huh.
4: But a big house project or a car, I would label it car.
3: Mm-hmm.
4: Otherwise, your emergency fund gets convoluted.
3: They're actually different accounts, or are they, like, bucketed?
4: Yeah, they're bucketed in there. So
3: okay.
4: you can actually move money around between them.
3: Oh, wow, that's nice. That's very convenient.
4: So that's one feature. And the sinking fund part, you can set that up in every dollar
3: mm-hmm.
4: to actually mark it as a fund. And, you know, if it's, let's say, $1,200 for the year is what you need,
3: yep.
4: you can set a sinking fund for $100 a month in every dollar.
3: Perfect. I love that. And that's just one of the ways that every dollar really helps you have a functioning budget, doing the things that you want to do. I always say a good budget is detailed, realistic, and flexible. And that's what you can do. The budget's very flexible. You can add the line items in there. You connect your bank. I'm a pro Bank Connect. You can track
4: yes.
3: your transactions. You can set goals. All of those things you can do within every dollar. And you can manage your sinking funds. I love that. All right.
4: So great.
3: Mary's in Denver, Colorado. Mary, how can we help out today?
5: Hi. My question is, I am married, and we're having kind of a dispute on retirement. I contribute a lot to my retirement account, and my husband contributes nothing, just Social Security. So I'm asking your advice on how to address this issue.
3: So how old are you guys?
5: I'm 37 and my husband is 39.
3: Okay. And when you say his goal is we'll just live off Social Security, is that what I hear you saying?
5: Correct.
3: It's
5: worked for his parents and he believes that that's all he needs.
3: Okay. Are you guys out of debt?
5: We are. We're on baby step 4.
3: Okay, so just to frame up this conversation, and then we're going to go to town on this. So let's mm-hmm. talk about Social Security for a brief moment, because he's not the only person in the world who has had that plan. But the truth is, uh-huh. Social Security is only going to replace about 40% of your income, and that's if it's still
4: yeah, I mean,
3: existent.
4: The trust fund is going to be depleted by, I think, 2032 or something, and that's going to lower the benefits by probably 23% or so.
3: Yeah.
4: And the average payment mm-hmm. right now for Social Security is like $2,000.
3: Yeah, $18,000 to $2,000, which is
4: you guys
3: really
4: factor
3: nothing.
4: In inflation. Imagine 30 years from now how much $2,000 is going to get you.
5: Yeah.
4: So
5: not
4: I
5: much.
4: Think some of it is the actual facts, and it may need to come from someone else. You guys might need to sit down with a financial advisor, a SmartVestor Pro, and have them walk him through the reality of the situation and what could be. So sure, could you mm-hmm. get by off of Social Security? Ask people who are doing it. It's a sad reality.
3: That's usually the calls that we get when people call in and their parents or their grandparents, if, quote, all they have is Social Security, then the rest of the family, the younger members of the family, are on the hook or feel like they're on the hook to help that person survive. And that is certainly not the position you want. I think Social Security is yeah. fine as supplement, you know, as a supplemental piece of your retirement, but it should not be the main piece. Okay, we've made that argument. So mm-hmm. let's talk about the convincing part. So you're investing. How much are you doing, the 15% or?
5: Correct. Yeah, I do 15%, and I make significantly a lot more than my husband. And I also work full-time, and he works kind of part-time.
4: Why is that?
5: So
4: wow.
5: that's my issue is, he works for his dad, and his dad owns a concrete company, and his dad is getting to, in my opinion, needs to retire, and the business is just not, it's just not going to really go anywhere.
3: What's he earn working part-time there? What's he earn working part-time there?
5: He makes about $40,000 a year.
3: And what do you earn?
5: I make about $155,000.
3: $155,000.
5: Yep.
3: Do you, and you, if you don't want to answer this, you don't have to, but Do you mm-hmm. feel like because your income is so solid that he kind of feels like he can coast and doesn't really need to do much?
5: Yeah, I do. He also has three kids. I'm a stepmom to three kids, and I have none of my own.
3: Okay.
5: So my concern, I guess, long term is in my family, we have a lot of inheritance coming down the line here, and I want to protect myself.
3: Yeah.
5: And if I have a child of my own, you know, we're trying, but it's not working. And so I'm saying if I have a child of my own, I want to be able to pass down my family's inheritance to my child. And I also want to, you know, I just want to protect myself. I'm not saying, like, we're headed for, like, a divorce, but I just in some way feel like I'm being taken advantage of. And
3: yeah,
5: I just don't know how to navigate it.
3: Well, you're seeing some red flags and you don't want to ignore them. And I think that that's mm-hmm. very smart and scary. It's scary to not put your, you know, bury your face in the ground. You're trying to be alert and see what's going on. And I applaud you for that.
4: Mm-hmm. Have you actually shared your why behind all of this? Not asking him why is he not contributing, but saying, here's why I'm scared. Here's why I'm contributing. I have a fear of not being prepared. I want to leave an inheritance to our children and their children. I want freedom in retirement. I want to be able to travel. I don't want financial stress. Does he care about any of that if you shared it with him?
5: Yeah, I've shared it with him, and I before we even got married, I shared with him my retirement dreams. I want to have multiple homes in different states. I want to be able to travel.
3: Yeah.
5: I want to see my family. I've shared all of that before we even got married because it was a concern of mine. And I've just worked very hard in my career. I've earned, you know, where I'm at. And
3: what's his response?
5: He says that he's just content being at home, being around his children. I think that over the years, his dreams have kind of changed compared to mine.
3: Has he given up? Or is it that truly what he wants? He just wants to be a stay-at-home dad. Like, which do you think it is, honestly?
5: I think it's a little bit of both. I think that he doesn't, I think honestly he feels a little defeated. The fact that I make so much more money and that I'm already so far ahead of my retirement. And when I say I want to travel and I want to see my family, I have a large family. He has a very small family. I want to go golf and do all these things. He's very content being at home. It's just like
3: very different.
5: Kind of, yeah. Changed, yes.
4: It sounds like you guys were never aligned on any of these, like, values and goals. It was just sort of like, well, we're different. It'll be fine. But now, I mean, there's a chasm that's growing between you guys. As you are very driven, you're ambitious, you have certain goals and dreams, and he's gone, that's not for me. And the truth is he doesn't care about those for you.
3: How long have you been married?
5: Right. We've been married 5 years, and I think that the things have changed. We've been together almost 9, and his children have grown up. They're now 2018,
3: adults.
5: And we have an 11-year-old, and the 20-year-old has a baby. And I think things, as the children have gotten older, his priorities have become more of, I want to be around my grandchildren, I want to be around my children, and less about traveling and doing all those things. But I feel free to do that because I don't have a child myself.
3: I'll be honest with you, Mary. This sounds like something that can only be solved in a counselor's office.
4: This is a marriage problem far more than a financial problem. And I hope you guys can figure it out and align on some vision for your future.

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7: Your forecast from the KNCO Weather Center. Mostly sunny skies and mild today, with the high of 78 degrees this afternoon. Overnight, mostly clear. The morning low of 52. We'll finish off the holiday weekend in pretty good shape. Monday, sunny skies and a high of 75 degrees. For weather anytime, click on the Weather Center at KNCO.com. I'm meteorologist Jared Cirillo on KNCO News Talk 830.
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9: A little bundle.
10: There's a little bundle going on. You could also get books. These are hard hitters, guys, heavy hitters. Baby Steps Millionaires. Come on, that's OG. 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Breaking Free from Broke from George Camel right here. The Get Clear Assessment from Ken Coleman, RIP. 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I'm telling you guys, go to RamseySolutions.com/store or click the link in the description. If you're watching, remember the sale ends Monday. All right. We got Grace, who's in Dayton, Ohio. Hey, Grace. How can George and I help today?
11: Hi there. Good afternoon. So my question is regarding whether I should use my home equity to pay for college. I am a single mom to two teenagers, ages 14 and 16. Do you recommend a HELOC for this type of situation? I owe $96,000 on the home, and I have roughly $200,000 in equity.
10: Oh, boy. Okay. So let me start with the empathy, which is I love that you're thinking about ways to for your kids not to go into debt. I love that you're thinking about ways to pay for college that doesn't put the debt burden on them. However, putting it on you and your home and your place of safety and security is something that I would never, ever, ever recommend. And the reason is...
11: Okay.
9: Yeah, that HELOC is like a credit card attached to your house. So you're going backwards. Now you've got a variable interest rate while putting you at risk for foreclosure if you miss payments. So you're trading this unsecured education debt for... for secured debt attached to your house.
10: Mm-hmm. And let's unpack that just a little bit more, because I think it could be helpful for you and anybody listening. Guys, when you bought a house, you weren't thinking to yourself, oh, if I buy this house, it would make a very good credit card for me. You bought the house thinking, this is a way that I can build wealth. This is a way that I can have security. This is a place of, do you see what I'm saying? Financial security and emotional security.
9: You're like resetting the clock on when you can retire now.
10: Yeah.
9: Which puts you at risk of you becoming a burden to your kids.
10: Mm-hmm.
9: So I want them to go to school debt-free, but let's make a plan to take debt off the table and go, okay, what are all the ways, all the levers we can pull that don't involve debt? And that might mean they're going to work part-time. It might mean they're going to go to a two-year community college to knock out their prereqs. Maybe you can save in a 529 plan.
10: How old are they? Are they ready to go right now?
12: They're 14 and 16.
10: Okay. So there's a little bit of time.
9: Have there been conversations about college plans and what they might want to do? Because they're still young enough that they don't know.
12: Yeah, they do know they would love to go to a four-year school. So I'm just trying to figure out how I can potentially make that work for them.
9: And is that, do they want to stay in state? Because I would start to set some boundaries on, hey, guess what? School costs this much money. It's going to be $200,000 for you to go out of state to this quote-unquote dream school or quote name brand school. Or you can go to the school down the road for $5,000 a semester. So you can start to help them understand the math on this.
12: Yes, I'm with you. And I think they're very willing to go to a reasonable in-state school.
10: Good.
12: I'm just not even sure I can afford that lower cost route with what I'm looking
9: at. But you're not factoring in if they get scholarships, grants, and that's where the pressure's on to do really well in school. Get really good, grades on those SATs maybe there's even athletic scholarships. I don't know what they're into, but I would be looking at every scholarship and grant possible, you saving up as much as you can in a college savings account, like a 529 plan, and having them choose an affordable school and possibly working part-time, and even working now to start saving up for that.
10: Doing community college on those first gen eds is going to save you a ton. A ton. I wish I had done it if I had been able to. So that plus what George is saying, I mean, that's exactly how people do it. People call in all the time who paid cash for college, and that's the way they do it. And I would say, to George's point, don't be afraid to let them have some skin in the game. You know, this is the point, especially for the 16-year-old, applying for scholarships and creating an environment where they can be accepted for those scholarships, that ought to be their full-time job. You know, also while they're working at a supermarket or McDonald's or wherever else they're working. So them having skin in the game, I think, is actually really, really healthy for their college relationship because they'll value it more.
12: Okay, I like that.
10: Yeah.
9: And if you wanted some help with the conversation, you can go watch Borrowed Future. It's a free documentary we created. It's on our YouTube channel. Just search Borrowed Future. And that will cause them to be asking questions. And it will likely scare them away from going into debt for college. And so that way we can do the work for you.
10: Mm-hmm.
9: I also talk about this in my book, Breaking Free from Broke. I have a whole chapter on student loans and at the end, how to go to college debt-free. That's the goal, because I don't want to set you back in retirement and you just take on the burden and go, well, at least the kids went to school debt-free. Now I'm shackled to debt for the next 20 years.
10: Yeah, and I mean, we see that not just with HELOCs, Grace, but even with folks doing Parent Plus loans. It's just, it really is... I think what it is parent guilt, in this case, mom guilt, where it's like, I don't want to be the reason that they go into debt.
9: Or I didn't do a good enough job.
10: Yes.
9: And it reflects on me as a parent.
10: And the truth is, I've said this before and I'll say it again, the ability to pay for college is a privilege, both for the parent and for the child. There's plenty of people who meet us on down the line, their kids have already gone to school and they didn't find Ramsey Solutions in time to kind of create that pathway, and that's okay. Like, we're all learning, we're all making mistakes, but I will say the most important thing that you can do, even more so than paying for the college, is just starting to have the conversation very early and very often on what the expectations are.
9: Yeah.
10: So if you're just saying, hey, this is what my parents did for me. They said, there is no college fund. We don't have the 529. If you want to go to college, you either need to be very smart or very good at sports. And they said that straight up. And I was like, okay, got it. Let me work on this. Yes. And kids, I think I hate to say the word kids, teenagers, I think they're responsive to that, especially if it's the household that you brought them up in, which is, hey, we're responsible for ourselves and, you know, we're self-starters and that sort of thing. So
9: I was just at a local high school in Columbia, Tennessee, and we just released this video on my YouTube channel. I asked high schoolers money questions they weren't ready for.
10: Oh.
9: And it was shocking to me, Jade, that I was the first person to be asking them questions like, hey, what do you want to do after high school? Okay, what's that going to cost you? Well, do you plan on taking student loans?
10: Yeah.
9: How much student loans would you? How much debt would you be willing to go into to get this degree?
10: And what were was it crazy what they were?
9: Oh,
10: saying?
9: They had one. Well, the funniest one was this girl wanted to be. She said, "I want to stay at home." I went, "That's sweet. You want to have kids?" No, she said, "No, I don't want kids." I said, "You want to be a stay-at-home wife?" I said, "How will you spend your time?" She said, "Shopping."
10: Oh.
9: And I said, "I wish you the best of luck with this plan, and God bless the man who signs up for that."
10: Oh,
9: but
10: boy.
9: A lot of the kids were just sort of like, well, college is the next step because I was told it's the next step.
10: Mm-hmm.
9: I don't really have a game plan. I hope I have a job on the other side that pays me enough to knock out my student loans and whatever other debt I have. And so it was a good reminder that parents need to be having these conversations early and often. It should not be a YouTuber like me asking your kid for the first time at 16 or 17.
10: Very good point.
9: How they're going to pay for college, what's the game plan, why are they going? Because you heard her say, well, they just want to go to a four-year school. Well,
10: yeah.
9: Why? Because their friends are going?
10: Yeah, exactly.
9: Because the football team is great?
10: Exactly.
9: That's the real reason kids are going. The brochures, they don't talk about how great the library is.
10: Yeah.
9: And the quality of education. They're showing you the water slides, the cafeteria, the
10: right.
9: football team, how exciting it's going to be. That's how they market these things to get you to spend what you spend.
10: I also think another driver is just like the freedom. The way I get freedom is I go to college. Like, I have to go away. Then I can have a dorm room.
9: And the further
10: I
9: go away, the better. And also the more expensive.
10: Yeah. So true, George. Yeah. Having these conversations, so, so important. And again, if you're able to do a 529 and fund your kids' college, that's amazing. What a privilege. That's fabulous. Good for you. Good for them. But if you're not able to, that's also okay. As long as you're having these conversations, as long as you take debt off the table, totally fine to tell your kid, hey, you're going to work for this. I'm going to work for this, and you are too, and you're going to work more.
9: Right. And they may not thank you now, but I promise you, when they're in their 20s and they look at all their friends with student loan debt, they're going to go, Mom, thank you.
10: Amen.
9: Dad, thank you for allowing me to avoid student loans.
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10: Well, we're coming to the end of the line, so that means one thing, scripture and quote of the day, George.
9: Can't miss it.
10: Galatians chapter 6, verse 4 through 5 says, each one should test their own actions. Then they can take pride in themselves alone without comparing themselves to someone else. For each one should carry their own load.
9: Check yourself before you wreck yourself.
10: You best check yourself before you wreck yourself. All right, Mark Twain, not Dr. Dre, said, a man cannot be comfortable without his own approval.
9: I'll chew on that.
10: I'll chew on that a little bit. Come on, Mark Twain. We were just on Dr. Dre, and here you come. All right.
9: The Dre of his time, some say.
10: Some say. All right. Wow, that really makes me want to laugh. Alex from Los Angeles is on the line. What's going on, Alex?
16: Hi, guys. Thank you for the Dr. J shout out. Los Angeles.
9: He's a real
16: one. So I had a question basically for how do the baby steps involve a newborn baby that we had with my partner? And with those baby steps, what are the deciding factors that decide who moves in with who? Is it who makes the most money? Is it who's closer to work? Is it who has the most family around? How does that all tie in together?
10: Well, they're definitely all factors.
9: A coin toss or a thumb war would be my favorite options.
16: Oh, man.
10: Are you guys getting married? Or tell us about the nature of the relationship.
16: That is in the upcoming future. I'm getting married together, of course, having a strong family foundation to begin with. So,
10: okay.
16: Again, yeah, that's in the line. And then just making sure that I do the best that I can for my family, whether it's saving the most money, whether it's, moving into the cheapest city. I just want to see what guidelines are there for the baby steps and, creating a family.
10: Well, are you and your partner in different cities? You've mentioned that a couple of times.
16: We are in different cities, yes.
10: Where are you and where is she?
16: It's about a 40-minute commute from both cities.
10: Okay.
16: Yeah.
10: We'll keep that confidential. I want to get to your question, and I don't want to sidetrack it, but I'm kind of like, why not just get married? Like, solidify it. The baby's here. There's no question you're going to be living together and starting a family together. I think, George, that would be top on my list first, and then I'd be looking at spots.
9: We can have the party later, but why not? If we're doing this thing, we're in this together for life with this new baby, why not just go down to the courthouse, get the marriage certificate, and have some protections in place for both of you?
16: Definitely. I feel like that would definitely make the household stronger, income as well. We can, get combined incomes and get our goals going, get the baby steps knocked out. But
10: it's
16: other
10: more
16: part
10: secure
16: that I didn't
10: for
16: mention,
10: both of you.
16: Yeah, definitely. She's not really into this, mindset, saving money and, building a good foundation. So I guess that's kind of
9: what is she into?
16: Coming with me. Working, going home, buying stuff, jewelry, things like that.
10: Got it. Okay.
9: Are you the saver? How much money do you have?
16: Yeah, I'd say so. About a couple, 15 to 20.
9: And do you have any debt?
16: Yes, I do. I'm working on paying that off, yes.
10: Okay. How much?
16: It's about 20 in total. So, yeah.
10: What's she have? Do you know?
16: I don't know. That's kind of, you know, on her side of the court. We haven't been as vocal financially. But she does know that I have this mindset of getting towards that end of the baby steps. But again, I don't want to scare her away and be like, oh, man, if I move in with him.
9: Can we be real, Alex? You guys made a baby together. I think it's time to get real with each other.
10: Well, how new is the newborn? How young is this baby?
16: 1 month. 1 month.
10: I will say this. Come at me in the comments. But if you have this conversation with a one-month-old and she's still riding high on hormones and whatever, it may not end well for you tonight. So I might spend the next 1 to 2 months and gather my information and journal and think through what it is that I want to say and kind of you do some self-preparation, give her some time to kind of adjust to life, then have the conversation, ease into it.
9: Postpartum is real.
10: It's a real thing. You're talking to somebody who was crazy. So,
9: was she working before?
16: She was, but she's been off leave ever since. So about a month with no work. I went back to work 2 weeks after she was born.
9: So how is she covering her bills and the baby right now?
16: Through her savings that she has. She did tell me she has a little bit saved, and she also has family leave. So I don't think she's lost too much of her income.
9: Okay. What's the expectation of you chipping in and helping pay for things?
16: Well, I mean, if she moves in with me, I'd be covering the rent for both of us together and my daughter, you know, just leading the household in a sense, putting food on the table.
10: How long can I just ask, and no judgment, how long did you guys know each other before the baby, before the pregnancy? A few years. Okay. So you know her. Okay.
16: Yeah, definitely. We've been, she knows my family. I know her family.
10: Okay, good.
16: But, yeah.
9: And do you live near where you work? You work in an office?
16: I do, yes. I got promoted recently as well. I start a new position in 2 weeks. So
9: congrats. What are you making?
16: I like being closer to my 90.
9: Awesome. And what was she doing and what is she making?
16: The same thing, but she's making 70.
9: Okay. And she does plan on going back to work at this point?
10: Yeah.
9: Okay. Well, I mean, it's a discussion for you two to have as far as who's going to go where and what the commutes are like. There's some logistical pieces of this that I would factor into the equation.
10: Uh-huh.
9: And, you know, what is she paying for rent? What are you paying for rent? How much can we afford together as a family as we do a budget together? And, again, I would not combine incomes until you're married, and I would get married very soon so that we can combine our lives fully. Because until then, this is just going to be messy and awkward and Venmoing each other.
16: Definitely.
10: The things I'd be thinking about as priorities in deciding, I'd be thinking about if we need family around for childcare, then whoever's closest to the family who has been said that they would help. I'm thinking about that. I'm thinking about the place with the lower rent, because if something happens and she becomes more attached than she thought she was going to be and decides, you know what, I kind of do want to be home more, having a lower cost of living is going to behoove you. So those are the two things that stick out to me right away as being like possible drivers on this. I don't think the size of the apartment would be as big of a driver because, you know, if you decide to have more children down the line, you can always move. That's fine. Mm-hmm. But I think those top two tend to be the ones that it's like, okay, daycare is always a big ticket thing. So having family is so important. And then, of course,
9: the lease
10: of the
9: agreements
10: rent
9: as well. Like who signed up for what? Point. How much time is left on the lease? Can we get out early? Which one has the least amount of damage if we exit early? And so I would be looking into all those factors. And those are things you can do now kind of on your own. You know, you can ask her for some details without getting into the weeds. But there's going to be a lot of logistics here to figure out. And again, it's just going to simplify everything. If we can combine our life, be married, it's just one team, one dream.
10: One team, one band, one sound. Remember Drumline? Nick
9: Cannon? I missed that one.
10: You've never seen Drumline? Have we had this discussion?
9: I think we did, and I think you judged me last time we had this discussion.
10: I probably did.
9: Appreciate
10: listen,
9: that.
10: The movie's not all that good.
9: Do I look like a guy who would enjoy Drumline?
10: Yeah, it's HBCU-centered. I get
9: it. It's more I don't do band stuff.
10: You do
9: I'm
10: indie
9: punk rock.
10: Bands.
9: Yeah, I'm punk rock, all right?
10: Bon Iver.
9: There we go.
10: Are you happy that I said it the right
9: Thank
10: way?
9: Thank you for not saying Bon Iver.
10: You're welcome.
9: Offensive to all people groups.
10: Well, let it be known that I have said it that way as well, and I believe you were the one who corrected me, so.
9: Oh, that's great.
10: You live and you learn. All right. Do we want to take Jessica, or can we get to it?
9: Can we take a social question? We have some great ones here.
10: All right. Jessica, call us back tomorrow. I promise we'll get to you. But let me just say this. People don't know this. The Ramsey Show is on the radio. as much as it is on YouTube. And so we have a clock, guys, that we have to hit. We have to go to break at a certain time. We have to do all that. So don't be mad at us.
9: The segments are like exactly 8 minutes and 34 seconds, and it's our job to police that and try to get in and out. So.
10: And that's why sometimes it's like we feel like we don't take as much time. Don't be mad at us. It's just the clock. We have to make the radio folks happy, too. Well,
9: all right,
10: anyway.
9: We got less than a minute. What do you got for me?
10: All right. Should we include our child's 529 accounts as part of our net worth? Or not, since they're going to be spent eventually.
9: Oh, that's a fun one.
10: I like that question.
9: I mean, you can include it for now, but I wouldn't include it as far as your nest egg and retirement projections. But yes, it is an asset, and who knows if they'll actually use all of it.
10: Yeah, and
9: so
10: it's
9: sure,
10: growing.
9: On accounting terms, it all counts, but I would not count it as far as my future financial plans.
10: Do you think about yours when you sit at night and you ponder your net worth?
9: I do. You know, I check it to see where it's at, because every month I contribute.
10: Yeah.
9: So I like to see the number go up and to the right. That does make me feel good about my kids' futures.
10: I agree. I see what you did there. Pardon the pun. Well, guys, remember, there's ultimately only one way to financial peace, and that's to walk daily with the Prince of Peace, Christ Jesus.

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2: 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From ABC News, I'm Mike Dubusky. President Trump says an agreement to end the war with Iran will be announced soon, saying a deal has largely been negotiated, but it's not a done deal. ABC's Alex Prochet is in Washington.
3: Iran's foreign ministry saying the two sides are in the final stages of drafting a framework that would give 30 to 60 days to hash out a broader agreement.
4: They want to settle so badly. We have the greatest military.
3: What's unclear is if this agreement includes a deal on uranium enrichment, missiles, or nuclear dust. It's been 2 months since Trump vowed to obliterate Iran's power plants within 48 hours if Iran didn't fully open the Strait of Hormuz.
2: Sources in Israel, however, are expressing concern to ABC News about this potential deal, saying it signals to Iran they can use the strait as a weapon. Yesterday marked 12 weeks since the beginning of the war. Orange County, California remains under a state of emergency today as hazmat crews rush to cool down a tank full of chemicals that's at risk of exploding. That tank, full of material often used to make plastics, has been steadily heating up over the last few days. 60-year-old educator Patricia Rivera is staying at Ocean View High School in Huntington Beach after being evacuated from her home.
5: I'm scared because I don't know what's going to happen, and I don't know if anything that already is in the air is going to affect us, or if it blows, what's going to happen?
2: In total, 50,000 people are under evacuation orders in the area, about 35 miles outside of Los Angeles, and it's.

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2: Four people are dead in Ukraine following a massive wave of Russian drone and missile attacks. Dozens more are injured, says ABC's Lama Hassan.
3: Just hours after the U.S. Embassy issued the urgent security alert warning of a potential massive air attack, Russia launching one of the heaviest overnight attacks from the air, sea, and land, using hundreds of missiles and drones, including the powerful hypersonic Oreshnik ballistic missile, which is capable of carrying nuclear warheads.
2: Police have identified Nazir Best as the man who opened fire outside the White House last night before being shot and killed by authorities. ABC News senior White House correspondent Selena Wang was there when it happened.
4: Secret Service personnel were not injured, but a bystander was struck by gunfire. Officials say the suspect has a history of incidents involving the White House. He encountered law enforcement in June 2025 for blocking a point of entry at the White House. He was detained and involuntarily committed for a mental evaluation. 1 month later, he was arrested after he attempted to enter a White House checkpoint, telling officers he was Jesus Christ and that he wanted to get arrested.
2: And the Indy 500 is underway right now. It comes as the racing world mourns the death of Kyle Busch, who raced for NASCAR. He was hospitalized suddenly this week after visiting a General Motors facility. His family now says he died from pneumonia that developed into sepsis. I'm Mike Dubusky, ABC News.
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12: 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I'm Jade Warshaw. Next to me, George Camel, taking your calls really for the next 3 hours. 888-825-5225 is what will get you on the line, and we hope that you do choose to call in because we'd love to hear from you. All right, George, you ready to do this?
13: Game on.
12: James is in Riverside, California. James, you are on the line. How can we help today?
14: Hello, I was calling in. I watch you guys' show a lot. I watch George's YouTube channel. I'm just trying to figure out what's the best way to pay off payday loans.
12: Ooh.
14: I have 10 altogether.
12: Ooh. That's a monster. My goodness.
14: Yeah, I've seen someone call in about them, but never this many.
12: Wow. How did you get in a situation where you were needing to go to these places 10 different times?
14: I had some car troubles, a couple maybe.

0: a little over 2 years ago, and I needed to pay rent, so there was one down the street from me, so I seen it and I walked in there and to try to get a loan, and they gave me that.
1: Man.
0: And then it spiraled into getting behind again, so I got end up getting another one, then another one. But altogether,
1: So.
0: it's four payday loans where I walk into a store and do it, and then I got stuck with the ones on the apps on the phone. So I got six of those.
2: Have you deleted these apps? Like, I know you're still paying on them, but I'm scared you're going to go get an 11th one.
0: That's right. Yeah, no, me too. I got all the ones I could possibly get.
1: So, for listeners listening, we hate payday loans because, number one, most people, they're borrowing somewhere from $100 to $1,000, right? These are small loans, but they're usually due in a very short period of time. Sometimes they're due in 2 weeks, sometimes they're due in 4 weeks, but the main
2: By the
1: kicker,
2: next payday. That's where they get the name.
1: the main kicker is, guys, the interest rate, the APR on these is anywhere between 300 and 600% many times.
2: But
1: So
2: they
1: they
2: don't know
1: are
2: that because it's
1: just.
2: just a fee. Oh, it's a $45 fee to get this small loan. And when you actually factor in what that's costing you, no one can get out because the loan
1: It just
2: grows.
1: grows.
2: And by the next payday, you don't have enough to cover it. So you go take out another one. It's just whack-a-mole. And
1: So
2: so that's where James has found himself.
1: you borrow $500, you add the $75 fee, and now you owe $575. Like, that's bananas. So, James, how much do yours total? Do you fall in line with this, or tell me what
0: You
1: yours
0: want me to
1: are?
0: break them down?
1: I'd love that.
0: The four that I go to in store, they let you borrow a maximum 255, but I have to pay them back 300. So every 2 weeks, I got to pay that. So that's about 190 every 2 weeks. So almost 400 just on those two a month. And then the phone ones, let me see, I got it written down. The phone ones are just different numbers. The smallest one is 100, and I pay $5 in interest for that every 2 weeks. And then the next one is 300, and I pay $13 in interest.
1: So,
0: Next one is 350, and I pay $10.50 in interest. The next one is 240, and I pay $35 in interest. And then the next one is 250, and I pay $19 in interest.
1: Oh my goodness. That
2: So
1: is.
2: what's the total balances of all these 10 payday loans?
0: If I would pay them all off today, the four are 1,200, and then the other are 12, 1,350. So
2: Okay, about 2,500 bucks would clear these.
0: it's about 2,500.
2: And do you
0: Is
2: have
0: this?
2: any money in the bank right now?
0: I don't. I tried to like listen to your guys' steps, like save up $1,000. I tried that twice. I think this is such high interest, I should pay these off. But like I saved up $1,000 twice, and ended up emergency come up, so I would use that.
1: I
0: But I'm
1: think
0: just
1: that,
0: stuck.
1: I think, James, that the baby step is not the issue. I think it's your income that's the issue, because obviously not having the money for car repairs, whatever's going on with the vehicle, is what caused you to get into this mess in the first place. And that's also the thing that's holding you back from getting the $1,000 saved and being able to hold on to it. So I'm hearing two issues. I'm hearing a cash flow issue, so an income issue, and I'm also hearing a lack of financial planning issue, which sounds like a budgeting issue. So let's talk about those two things. Do you have a budget? And also, I want to know, how much are you bringing in every month as income?
0: I make about a little over 4,000 a month.
1: And is it just you?
0: I have a girlfriend also and two kids.
1: Okay. Girlfriend and two kids. And you guys are all living together. It's one household.
0: Yeah, apartment.
1: Okay. Is she contributing financially or no?
0: Yeah, she basically covers all the lights, gas, food, and she goes half with the rent with me.
1: So
0: Then I cover.
1: why is there a huge issue? Because if I'm hearing somebody who is in a shared financial situation, you've got 4,000 a month, you're splitting rent, she's covering all the basic utilities. Where's your money going? Tell us more. Tell us about all your other debt.
0: No other. I just have one credit card I pay every month. I have storage, phone bill. Then another big problem I was going to bring up next is I have a car loan that I'm
1: Okay.
0: underwater in,
1: How
0: and
1: much
0: I'm
1: is
0: also behind on.
2: Do you still own that car?
0: Yeah, I still have it. I'm about 12,000 underwater.
1: What's it worth?
0: It's worth about 8,000.
1: Okay. So you owe, 10 and a half, 20?
0: Yeah, I owe about 19.
2: What's the payment on that?
0: Payment's 530.
1: Yeah, that's messing with you.
0: Yeah,
1: I don't...
0: And, I just realized just about a month ago, that's why I gave you guys a call, so that I was behind a lot, and I didn't know that the it's like a big fee of interest when you're late also on top of the other interest. So it was basically like a little over 150 in late fees every month occurring.
1: Mm-hmm, mm-hmm. What about your rent? What are you guys paying in rent? Because still, I'm wondering where this money is going.
0: It's $1,800.
1: That's your half? Or that's the
0: full amount? That's the full rent.
1: Okay, so, yeah, we've definitely got to find out where your money's being spent. So, second question, do you have a budget? I'm guessing no.
0: I tried the budget with the app, but it's just so confusing with all these other fees and other stuff.
1: Okay, so what I want you to do, I want you to give it another shot because I think you just need a little help tweaking it. When it comes to the fees and everything, just plug in the minimum payments. That's all you need to do. There's a section, you list all of them out. It'll ask you what the minimum payment is that you pay. Just fill that in. And then from there, we can figure out how much margin you actually have, because I think that you have more than you think you have. And then we can see a full number, because the way we want you to tackle this is with the debt snowball, which means you're only paying minimum payments on everything. And then smallest to largest, we're taking the very smallest debt, and all of our extra money goes on the smallest debt. So therefore, while it's going to feel like the others are struggling, because they are, and you're going to feel it because these are payday loans, you're just going to see the balance go up temporarily. But you're going to feel great when you knock these payday loans down from 10 to 9 and from 9 to 8. And you're just going to have some stupid tax that you're going to feel in way of interest.
2: But the key here, James, is you need to throw more money at it than the balance is accruing, which means you need to get aggressive. That next paycheck needs to go mostly towards these debts, so you can stop playing the shell game and whack-a-mole. That's the only way out, is you got to be more aggressive than they are. And then you know, never touch this hot stove again.
1: That's
2: delete
1: right.
2: These apps. Never walk into one of those stores. You drive by and say, that's a past version of James. Never again.
1: And you're probably going to need to pick up a couple of side hustles. You're going to have to work extra to get this done quickly.

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0: All right, back to the phone lines we go, where we have Jeb, who's in Columbia, South Carolina. Hey, Jeb, you're on the line. How can George and I help out?
1: My question is, I'm 24 years old, and I am fixing to get married in November, and I make $35,000 a year, and I was wondering, how can I make a good budget, and how can I be, and the only debt I have is to my house payment, and what's a good way to stay on top of that where I ain't living paycheck to paycheck?
0: Yeah, absolutely. I love that you're thinking ahead. I love that you have no consumer debt. What about the lady in waiting? How do her finances look?
1: She don't have no debt either.
0: Okay, great. And does she work?
1: She does. She works.
0: And what does she make?
1: Right now, if she works, she probably makes in the month. Right now at her job, but she's going to be switching jobs. Right now at the job she's at right now, she probably makes $800 a month.
0: Okay.
2: And what does she do? And what will she be doing? Said she's switching jobs.
1: When she quits jobs, she's going to be working at a coffee shop.
2: Okay. I mean, she's making less than minimum wage right now if she's working full time. So that part scares me.
1: Oh, no, no. She ain't working. She's part time working right now.
2: Okay. Got it. And once she's working full time, what will she be doing?
1: She'll be working at a coffee shop. And they told her, with her experience, is that she'll be probably making around $16 to $20 an hour at the coffee shop.
2: Okay, great. That's closer to $40,000 a year. Wonderful. And what are you doing for work?
1: I am a part-time little carrier for the post office. I got 2 more years before I can go full-time.
0: 2 more years. Okay, and then you'll be making, what, 70?
1: Right around 70, and then as the years keep going, making a little bit more and more and more as the time goes on.
0: Okay, fantastic. That's good. I love that. All right, so the key here is to stay out of debt and to continue to build wealth in the process. So you're probably familiar that we teach a plan that's called the baby steps, and there's 7 of them. And the idea is to get your, throughout the 7 baby steps, to get your money working for you to build wealth so that you can live like no one else and be generous and all of these things, correct? So you guys are partially there because you don't have any consumer debt. The question is, do you have any money saved?
1: Right now, I'm trying, so I wouldn't be in debt. I'll tell you the story quick. The house was given to me. It was my grandma's. When she passed away, she gave it to me. And then my parents said, you know what, y'all starting out new, so y'all won't be in debt. We'll go in there and we'll remodel the house for y'all. Y'all just pay us back. But we only have to pay the whole loan back to them. We only got to pay for 10 years, $1,000 a month.
0: $1,000 a month for 10 years. And is there any way that you can pay that off early? Are they open to you basically doing the calculation on that and saying, we want to get out of this early?
1: I mean, I can if we can afford it, I would love to pay it off quick as I can.
0: Okay, and that would be my goal. Do you guys love the house? Do you plan on staying there for a while?
1: Oh, yeah.
2: And you're saying there's no mortgage, it's paid off, but you basically have a $120,000 loan attached to it, to family.
1: To the family thing, yes.
2: Okay, at $1,000 a month. So the goal would be, instead of waiting 10 years for that to get paid off through the minimum payment of $1,000, can we throw $2,000 at it, $3,000 at it, and get this thing done even faster?
1: Because
2: Thanksgiving is going to be awkward, I'll tell you that much. Because they're going to see you guys on the honeymoon, going on vacation, and if you go, hey, money's tight this month, can't pay the $1,000, or, man, it's been 9 years, we need the money now. Because they might have a health problem or want to retire and go, man, we're kind of regretting making this 10-year loan drag out.
0: And just to be clear, they are willing to hand over the deed once you've paid it? It's not just we're talking here? They're going to give you the deed?
1: No, no. This is what they said. This is the deal. They said, since I'm part-time, they said as soon as I get full-time in 2 years, they would put the house in my name.
2: Okay. Is any of this in writing?
1: Yes.
0: The question I have, though, okay, so when the house is in your name, what's the actual mortgage payment? Not what they're charging you, what's the actual payment?
1: I still would be paying the $1,000.
0: I understand.
2: Because you're saying it's paid off?
1: Until I get it paid off. But they would have the house in my name. It would be just like the house would be in my name, and I'll just keep paying them the $1,000.
0: Right, but the clarity that I want is, is there an actual mortgage on the house, or are they just charging you that money?
1: No. There's no mortgage date. My daddy just retired, and he took the money out of his retirement to redo the house.
2: Oh, boy. That's kind of scary. How much does he have in retirement?
1: Yep. Over $300,000.
0: Okay.
2: That's a pretty big chunk to take out for these renovations.
1: No. I'll tell you about he has over $1 million in retirement.
2: Oh, okay.
0: So he's fine. Okay, so back to you and your fiance. I love this for you. I think it's very generous that they're doing that. And so, like I said, the goal is to continue to live that debt-free lifestyle. I want to make sure you have savings today. Do you and your fiance, when you guys get married in November, if you combine your savings together, how much money will that be?
1: Let's see. If I combine it, because I'll tell you this, I got a savings account out of mine. I just opened up this past month. $250 is going into a pay period.
0: Perfect. Okay. Great. So the goal for you guys is to save up 6 months of expenses. So in your budget, which we're going to gift you every dollar for your wedding present, I want you to look at your month and say, what does it cost to make our month go? Does it take $3,000? Okay, let's multiply that by six. We need $18,000 to make this thing go. Lock that in, put it in a high-yield savings account, somewhere that it's liquid, but that it's not with your normal month-to-month checking account. And that's going to be your 3 to 6 months. That's baby step three. And then once that's done, you guys can start investing. Baby step four, you can put 15% of the amount that you make before taxes. I want 15% of that to go to retirement. And if you have a 401k through the post office, you want it to go into your employee-sponsored account. So your 401k, if you don't have that, you can put it into a Roth IRA and do that. And I want your wife to do the same thing. And even now, as she's your fiance, I want her to start doing that if she's to that point already. So now you're investing. Yep. Now you're starting the process of building the wealth. And then from there on, you can continue the baby steps. Baby step five, obviously, you're putting away for kids' college. And then baby step six, which you guys are going to be at real fast, that's when you start hacking away at this $120,000, like George said, maybe doubling up and doing $2,000 a month instead of $1,000.
1: I tell you this, I talked to one of y'all smart flow people, and I'm in the process of opening up a Roth IRA and a brokerage account.
0: Good for you. Good for you.
2: SmartVestor Pro. That's fantastic that you connected with one. And here's the thing, I wouldn't put money into that until you have that emergency fund.
0: That's right.
2: And that might not be until the wedding. Because what happens is you go invest all this money, and now you don't have any, and the HVAC goes out in this house, and you're on the hook. And now you're trying to go 10 grand into debt to cover the new HVAC. So that's why the emergency fund is so important. It is your never go into debt again insurance plan.
0: Mm-hmm. So you guys.
1: I opened up the savings account was just to, so if out of mind, I'm not going to touch that money unless I need it, like an emergency.
2: Good. Yeah, break in case of emergency, and that means it's unexpected and it's necessary.
0: That's right. And you guys should aim for, if I were you, somewhere between 15,000 and 18,000 is probably a really good number for you. Again, I wouldn't combine finances until you guys are married in November, but you should be having these conversations and you should be talking about it. You should have full transparency into what she's doing financially and vice versa until you do get married. And then everything is combined together. One checking account, one high yield savings account. You can add her as the beneficiary on your 401k. She can do the same on hers. And that way everything is all together. And listen, I'm pulling for you guys. This is exciting. I think that you're in a really, really good position. You've got an uptick on your careers. You're in a good place with the home. Congratulations.
2: Yeah, if you can learn to live off of your 35 grand, when you make 70 and you keep living like this, you're going to be stacking some cash and building some serious wealth. Multi-millionaires is what you'll be. I just crunched the numbers for you. Even at 67,000 household income, if you invest 15% of that from 24 to 64, you're looking at over $5 million.
0: Wow.
2: So it's simple. And that's if you guys never get a raise, you don't both grow in your careers, which is highly unlikely.
0: That's right.

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4: Your forecast from the KNCO Weather Center. Mostly sunny skies and mild today, with a high of 78 degrees this afternoon. Overnight, mostly clear. The morning low of 52. We'll finish off the holiday weekend in pretty good shape. Monday, sunny skies and a high of 75 degrees. For weather anytime, click on the Weather Center at knco.com. I'm meteorologist Jared Cirillo on KNCO News Talk 830.
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6: I'm wondering how I can get this amount down, or if I should invest instead to offset the compound interest on it. So I guess my question is, do I pay down the student loan debt, or do I put more in investment?
7: Okay. How much debt are we talking about? Not that it changes my answer. I just want to know.
6: Yeah. Student loan debt is right around $192,000.
7: $192,000. And what's your income now that you're a pharmacist?
6: Currently, post taxes, I make $5,782 per month.
7: Okay. Do you happen to know what the interest rate is on those student loans? Ballpark, if it's not the same for all of them?
6: Yeah, it's 3.1%.
7: Okay. Okay.
8: So to your question, offsetting the compound interest, the best way to offset the interest is to pay more than the minimum payment, to throw as much as you can at it to knock down that principal, because 3% of $100,000 is a whole lot less than $192,000. So the faster you knock these debts out, the less interest you're going to pay. And that's a guaranteed rate of return, that 3.2%, versus investing it with market volatility. You could lose money 1 month, make a little 1 month, but you're much better off knocking out all these debts because your life is on hold until you repay these lenders. It's going to be really hard to do all the things you want to do in life, get married, get a house, have kids, whatever it is, go on vacations, when you have all these payments stacked up every month. What are the minimum payments currently due for that $192,000?
6: Currently, it's sitting at $1,300 per month.
8: Okay.
7: Yeah, I mean, that's a high payment. I tend to agree with George on this. For similar reasons, but also I would just add on, you know, I think that you're not the only one who feels that way, who thinks, hey, I could just pay the minimums and anything extra, I can invest that money and I'll feel great because I'll have $300,000 sitting in investments, or I'll have $500,000. But you also have to consider that if you did that for a 5 or 10 year span, that student loan is still accruing. And even if you did invest, and even if you did have $300,000 sitting there, that's your money. Now the student loan that started at $191,000 is now creeping up to, you know, $270,000, $275,000. And you have to ask yourself, oh my gosh, that's not going to feel like the freedom that I thought it would feel like. And I painted this picture before, but it helped me and my husband when we had $90,000 left and the payment wasn't very high. And we thought, you know what, we don't need to pay this off. We can just, we can live with this. But it feels like it's like, what I liken it to is being inside of a beautiful home. The home is beautiful. It's everything you wanted. As long as you're in there, everything is great. But the minute you open the door, you realize you are right at the edge of a cliff, and it's like a California cliff. At the edge, you know, if the house falls off, you are just tumbling into the abyss. And that's the way it feels on the inside, is I still have this debt attached to me. And you know what I'm talking about. I mean, you feel it every time when you lay in the bed at night. So that's kind of, you know, a more emotional take on it. And I think it's worth it because, you know, our body does keep the score in these situations.
6: Yeah, absolutely. I think maybe the only issue that I find, because I do have my own budget, is what's left over after all of my expenses. So that, and what makes it even tougher is being single and not living with somebody, being the only person contributing to rent in big city. And I did at one point make very large payments, and it helped a lot. And then, you know, switching to different jobs, moving to a different city, being single again, because I used to be married, it just makes it a lot harder.
7: Yeah.
6: So this is the tough part, isn't that, like, we're trying to look for that extra income to be able to live there, because all I'm doing right now is surviving.
8: Well, what does the trajectory for you look like as a pharmacist? Because if you're bringing home, you know, what is it, 69 grand a year, that's probably around 100 grand gross in a high cost of living area. So how do we get you to be making 150 as a pharmacist? Because that would really speed this up.
6: Absolutely. So right now, that's kind of what I'm looking towards. It's the market within pharmacy is a little tough, and but I do have some future plans on finding a job that probably the market in Philadelphia is right around, I would probably say about 140. But really, so that would be, as a pharmacist, like a good salary that you can make. Now, I'm looking for other options too that can help me make more, because right now what I'm making is not, just is not enough.
7: Yeah, I agree.
6: So I guess maybe that's the answer.
8: Well, at this rate, you're just feeling hopeless, because making these minimum payments, it's going to take you a lifetime to pay the student loans off. And until you can throw, you know, $3,000 a month at the debts, $4,000 a month, it's not going to feel like there's any, you know, hope in sight or light at the end of this tunnel. But I'm doing the math here going, all right, if you can throw $3,200 at these debts every month, you're done in 5 years. Mm-hmm. And that's if you don't get a raise.
6: Yeah.
8: Now, that's tough. Obviously, you're in a high-cost living city. What is your rent every month?
6: Currently, it's right around $1,500 or $1,600 a month.
8: Okay. Could you get a two-bedroom and rent with a friend, get a roommate?
6: So next year, I'm planning on renting from my friend who owns a home in Philly, and it will be with a roommate. So, that $1,500, $1,600 is one bedroom, one bath in Philly.
8: So what would your rent go down to?
6: I'm not sure. She would probably work with me. I would say she would probably help me get to, like, maybe $1,400.
8: Oh, that's not much savings.
7: I
8: was hoping you were going to say like $1,000 or something. We're like, all right, we saved $500 a month. This is worth it.
7: Well, when you pass it along through utilities and maybe food, I don't know how much you would share. There might be something there if you guys, you know.
8: But if you could get a two bedroom for $2,000 a month, well, now you're splitting at $1,000. I'm trying to go through. So there's two ways to get more margin to get rid of this debt faster, and that's to make more or spend less. And so those are the two areas, the two levers I want you to start looking at, is do a detailed budget using every dollar, and I'll gift that to you to help you get through this. And go look at all of your expenses, because right now you feel like you need to live like a pharmacist. You want people to know, look at me, I'm doing pretty good. And the problem is that's going to cause lifestyle creep. You're going to eat out more, go out more, have nicer things, dress nicer. Mm-hmm. And right now we need to live like a broke college student because we got a mess to clean up.
6: Absolutely.
7: The good news is...
6: Oh, I don't have any problem with eating on them. So
8: good.
7: The good news is, you know, your rent right now is really right at the 25% mark. You know, between that and your minimum payments, you're at $2,800 a month. Where's the rest of that money going? What's your next biggest expense that... You go, you know, here's the problem, guys. It's my car payment. Is there anything else that we could try to help you find that margin? Do you have a car payment to speak of?
6: I do have a car payment. It's not much, and it's I owe $1,898 left on it, and
7: okay.
6: That's about $385 per month.
7: Okay, well, that's some margin freed up. Is there anything else? Because I still feel like there's a big chunk of money that's not accounted for by all the major players. You didn't mention kids or daycare or anything like that.
6: Let me see. I have a budget. Not really. Those are really, it just goes to essentially rent, car.
7: Mm-hmm.
6: I put a lot of money away in retirement.
7: Okay, there's
6: a
7: where
6: lot
7: it is.
6: Of that
8: ding,
6: money
8: ding.
6: Is there.
7: I knew it was somewhere. So, again,
6: yeah.
7: I love this conversation because. You're wanting to do the right things. You're just doing them in the wrong order. So I love a person who wants to build wealth. I love a person. You're very responsible because that's a responsible choice. But George and I would caution you that there's a better order to do this in, because if you're investing, but you're still in debt, you know, obviously it's taking away your peace. We talked about that. And obviously you probably don't have much liquid savings. And so therefore your retirement is at risk. The next time you're in a jam, you might liquidate that, which is terrible. So George and I would say you need to pause investments. It's only temporary. It's not a scary thing, but you need the full force of your income to do what George said, which is be putting hopefully around $3,000 a month on these student loans to get them paid off. Please, please, please cancel and pause those retirement contributions.

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0: All right, George, let's hear from Tabitha, who's right here in our backyard, Nashville, Tennessee. Hi, Tabitha. What's up?
1: Hey, so I recently paid off my student loans, and I'm finally on the straight and narrow, right?
2: Awesome.
1: I called the credit union that I opened up the high yield. Well, it's a checking, but it has a higher yield than the high yield savings. So anyhow, and I asked them, like, you know, because I want to plan to be able to put money down, and I was thinking about the manual underwriting because other than that, I have one credit card, but I don't use it, so I'm fixing to have it just cut off, basically.
0: Okay.
1: And they acted like that was crazy. So I guess I got the weird thing for the first time. But I'm wondering, like, am I asking, like, is there questions I'm supposed to ask? Is there a different way to go about it? Because they were like, no, you need credit. Like, you don't need to turn that off. Like, even if you don't use it, your credit score will still be there and we'll be able to use it. And it should, if everything's paid off, and it should go up. And I'm like, I'm not sure about that.
0: For the person listening, manual underwriting is the way that you get approved for a mortgage if you don't have a credit score.
2: Not if you have a low score. People think, well, I can get around my low score. But no, if you have a score at all, you can't do manual underwriting.
0: Uh-huh, that's
2: so
0: right.
2: So that's the key, Tabitha, is once you're completely debt-free, all the accounts are closed, it may take 6 to 12 months for your credit score to become indeterminable. And at that point, then you can do manual underwriting. So I don't know when you're going to be ready to actually go home shopping. Are we talking 3 years from now?
1: Probably like a little over a year, based on the amount that I'm going to have to save to get to the 25% mark.
2: Okay, cool. So do you have an emergency fund yet? I know you said your loans are paid off.
1: No, I'm finishing that up hopefully within the next 6 months, and then after that I'll start on the
2: down payment savings fund. Okay,
1: mm-hmm.
2: Cool. So here's the deal. A lot of people don't know what manual underwriting is because they are so ingrained in the broken financial system we find ourselves in. But the truth is, credit scores have not been around that long. We're talking like since the 90s. And before that, what lenders did was look at things like your income. So they'd verify your income, look at your rental payment history. They'd look at, you know, 12-month history of your bank statements. They would look at trade lines like utility bills or cell phone bills to determine whether or not they will grant this loan to you. So that's exactly what manual underwriting does. And you just looked in the wrong place. So I would reach out to Churchill Mortgage. You can go to churchillmortgage.com and talk to them about it. They're the number one in the nation because we send all the Ramsey fans to them. So they won't look at you like you're crazy. They'll go, oh, absolutely, we can help with that. And they'll answer all of your questions and steer you in the right direction when it comes to what you need to do to get prepared for that. Because there are some steps. There's a few hoops to jump through, but I've done it. It's not as difficult as people make it out to be.
0: No, it's not bad. So for a few more specifics, if you're thinking about that, you need to be able to show 12 months of documented rental history. So if you're listening out there and you're living with mom and dad and not paying rent, thinking you're going to buy a house and do manual underwriting, you need to pay rent. You need to have some sort of documented rental payment history. You need to have 12 months of other trade lines. These are things like George mentioned, cell phones, utilities. You could even use insurance payments for that. Also, actual money. Okay, so they're going to want to see that you have income for the last 12 months. If you're self-employed, they might look back 2 years. That's important. And then obviously you want a nice down payment. The bigger, the better is going to set you up to win. And that's really all there is to it. It's really not that big of a deal. The only other part of this is just making sure you're in the right position. And Tabitha, it sounds like you're on the right track, finishing up that debt, saving up the 3 to 6 months, and then getting on to that down payment. Very, very good call.
2: That's awesome.
0: Thank you for the call. All right, let's keep it rolling. George, we got Madison in Charlotte, North Carolina. Hey, Madison.
3: Hi, thank you for taking my call.
0: Yes, ma'am. What's going on?
3: So my husband and I just got married in January, and we started out at around close to $100,000 in debt. We're now at around $38,000, but we are expecting a baby in November. So my question, I know you guys say usually to pause if you're expecting, but how much do you think is a good amount to have to be prepared?
0: I love that question. So, yeah, you're exactly right. We call that stork mode, which is kind of funny, but it's just the idea of the most important thing in your world right now is being prepared for this baby, not paying off debt. And so, yeah, pausing is good. I'm thinking about two things. Number one, I'm going to save as much as I possibly can, whatever money I can, because the truth is, if it weren't stork mode, you'd still be doing that. The money would just be going towards debt. So, yeah, let's keep up that same intensity, because the fact of the matter is, when the baby comes and you guys get home and everybody's healthy, you're going to take that money and you're going to throw it towards the debt. So the more the merrier. But I would have a couple of thoughts in mind to go along with that. Number one, George, I'm always looking at the out-of-pocket max on my insurance.
2: That's
0: I want to know
2: you're on the hook for.
0: Yep. I want to know that if things go south and, you know, we end up having
2: start
0: more
2: racking up these bills.
0: Yes. What is it? Is it 10,000? Is it 1250? Like, whatever it is, I want that money, that amount saved. That just gives you just that warm,
2: some
0: fuzzy
2: peace
0: feeling
2: of mind that you're not going to be going into a bunch of medical debt if you were to have a longer hospital stay. And so once you and baby are home safe, you might have 30 grand ready to throw at the debt while you've been making these minimum payments. So how much could you save by the time baby's here?
3: That's a good question. I feel like we kind of got like a good head start because we were able to get rid of a car and then we had wedding money. But I would say we could probably save close to 10, maybe 15,000 before the baby gets here.
2: Okay, so if you made minimum payments on the debts and then threw the rest at savings, 15K by November is what you're thinking.
3: Sure. The only other thing is that I know we should not have done this, but we borrowed some money from a family member, so we do want to pay that for sure before the baby gets here. But I think we could get through that pretty quickly.
0: How okay. much is it?
3: So, $5,500.
0: That's right. A significant chunk of 10 to 15,000.
3: Yeah, I mean, we should be able to have that this month or next month.
0: So that's aside
3: I think that
0: from
3: we
0: this.
3: Could still get. I think that we could still get to at least 10,000 before the baby gets here.
2: Okay. What's your household income?
3: 105.
2: All right. And are you planning on going back to work after, or are you just going to stay home?
3: I do plan to go back, yeah.
2: Okay. Cool. And what's left in 38K? What kind of debts are those?
3: I have 13,000 on my car, 9,000 in student loans, the 5,500 to my dad, and the rest is credit cards.
2: Okay. Now, the bigger question is, are you guys done with debt? Are you changing the behavior that got you here? Like, have you cut up the credit cards?
3: Yeah, we're absolutely done.
2: Good. Love to hear that. Well, you're on your way. I'd be focused on just making sure you and baby are healthy, and the debt will get paid. And I hope it's done. I mean, it'd be pretty cool if you guys went real crazy and got done early next year, before that baby's first birthday.
3: That's the plan, as soon as possible. We've been doing pet sitting and like staying at different houses, which we don't want to do that anymore because it's hard to be newlyweds and away from each other.
0: Sure.
3: But trying to do whatever we can to get through it.
0: Yeah, absolutely. I mean, that's the mentality that you have to have when you're attacking debt, George. You're going to feel a level of discomfort. And if you're trying to do the things that we teach and trying to keep it, you know, life is the same. Nothing really changes. I don't really feel it. You're not doing it right.
2: Yeah. You need to go hard enough that you never want to go back into debt.
0: That's right.
2: Because you've sacrificed so deep.
0: Yes.
2: And for me, it was like Lean Cuisines. That was my debt-free journey food. And I would wait I'd go to Kroger. I'd wait for them to be on sale, 5 for $10
0: at the time. I remember that sale.
2: $2. I was like, all right, if I can eat for $2 a meal. I mean, I looked, if you open my fridge, there was nothing in it. You open my freezer, just a stack of Lean Cuisines, 20 high.
0: All I think about is the microplastics in today's world.
2: They're going to study my body for science one day.
0: Your brain is, like, really made of plastic.
2: What happened to him? And so now I can't even pass by the Lean Cuisines in the grocery store.
0: Oh, it's like...
2: Like, it just brings me back. I feel a little vile.
0: Ugh.
2: No, thank you. Not doing that again. But that's caused me to not go into debt.
0: I know, that's right. Whatever
2: not tempted,
0: you have to do.
2: Because I'm not going back to that Lean Cuisine lifestyle.
0: Who cares? Who cares if you were in the best shape ever?
2: I'll keep my lean physique in other ways. What a great name, though.
0: Lean Cuisine.
2: You got to admit.
0: Yeah.
2: Did you have a debt-free food? Now, you're a foodie, and you eat super clean. You wouldn't darken the door of a Lean Cuisine.
0: I wouldn't darken the door of a Lean Cuisine. I think for me, the biggest thing is don't ask me about a coupon. Don't ask me to do something to get money off, right? Like, I did enough couponing that I don't want any more.
2: That's your PTSD.
0: Yeah, even you'll say, oh, you should do that app. You can save money. I'm like, no, I don't want to save money.
2: She doesn't want to hear about my promo code to get 30% off pizza.
0: Of it.

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2: 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From ABC News. I'm Mike Dubusky. The United States and Iran appear to be inching closer to a deal to temporarily halt the fighting in the Middle East. Secretary of State Marco Rubio saying this while on a trip to India today.
3: Suffice it to say that some progress has been made, significant progress, although not final progress has been made.
2: An official telling reporters today that a peace agreement would include a broad commitment from Iran to negotiate a removal of their stockpile of enriched uranium. But questions remain about how to dispose of that material. In exchange, the U.S. would cancel its blockade in the Strait of Hormuz. Officials stress that none of this is final yet, and even then, ABC's Alex Perche says not all players are happy.
4: Big concerns over an Iran deal from Israel. A source familiar with the situation tells ABC News that there is serious concern and disappointment because Israel says it signals to Iran they can use the Strait of Hormuz as a weapon. Netanyahu is scheduled to hold a security meeting with his defense officials later today.
2: Back in Washington, the Trump administration is facing bipartisan pushback to its so-called anti-weaponization fund. The $1.8 billion store of taxpayer money is intended to finance payouts to those who claim to have been victimized by the government, including January 6th rioters. Republican Representative Brian Fitzpatrick is introducing legislation to stop the DOJ from creating the fund. He tells ABC's This Week he's been pushing for more Republican support.
5: A lot of them tell me they support it. We'll see how many actually, you know, join us in the effort by putting pen to paper and putting their name on it.
2: Fitzpatrick is putting the bill forward alongside Democrat Tom Suozzi. And in Garden Grove, California.
6: This is completely new to us in Orange County. And so that's why we want to make sure that public safety is the number one goal.
2: Orange County Supervisor Janet Nguyen updating the public about a giant tank of chemicals that's at risk of exploding. 50,000 people there are under evacuation orders. 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
7: Warmer weather is finally here, and that means cookouts,
8: ball games,
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8: 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Thank goodness we both take Active Liver from New Nordic. 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All the things that can really

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9: Morning, folks.
8: Rick, we have some guests today.
9: Yes, we do. It's been a while since we've had guests.
8: It's been a little while. I know.
9: So I hope you remember how to do this.
8: Listeners have mostly had to put up with us.
9: Yes.
8: Good or bad?
9: Right.
8: For the
9: But aren't you glad that tax season is, what, halfway over?
8: We're 50%.
9: All right. So 50%, we're on target still?
8: On target.
9: Not stressing?
8: Nope. Well, it's always stressful. I shouldn't say not stressing. That's an exaggeration, I would say. But, yeah, you know, a couple hundred left to go. It'll get done.
9: Okay.
8: It'll get done. Few more. You know, one in the morning, late nights. It's okay.
9: You'll still have the stragglers.
8: It'll happen.
9: Those few clients that wait till the last minute.
8: Yeah, never call them out by name, though. But yes, of course.
9: Not. No.
8: Of course there are.
9: I used to be one of those people for mine.
8: Yes.
9: There were one or two things that I just couldn't find and would make them drag it along.
8: You know, you're doing pretty good now, though, I'd say.
9: Yes.
8: You're not the last one.
9: No. Well, it's only because I have a K-1 that's due.
8: Yes.
9: And I'm still waiting on that.
8: Yes.
9: Everything else is in the fall, ready to give you.
8: I love that.
9: Yes.
8: Well, do you want to dive in?
9: Well, I thought we'd start with some trivia.
8: Let's start with trivia.
9: Okay. All righty. So, 1997.
8: Okay.
9: You know where this could be going.
8: It has to be tech related.
9: The Dow Jones Industrial Average, 2 months short of its 101st birthday, gets a jolt of juice as the editors of the Wall Street Journal replace, quote unquote, old economy stocks, Bethlehem Steel. I haven't heard that name in ages.
8: It's been a long time.
9: Texaco,
8: mm-hmm.
9: Westinghouse Electric, and Woolworth with Hewlett Packard, Johnson & Johnson, Travelers Group, and Walmart.
8: Oh, wow. Okay.
9: And then 1971, President Richard M. Nixon signs legislation providing a 10% increase in Social Security benefits and a hike in the payroll taxes from 5% on the first $7,800 to 5.15% of the first $9,000.
8: Wow.
9: A retiree who would have received $500 a month at the beginning of 1969 would be receiving, guess how much?
8: I don't even know.
9: $759 per month, a 51.8% more by the end of 1972.
8: Wow.
9: I mean, even over 4 years, 3 years, that's a huge jump.
8: That's a huge jump.
9: I hope they do another one when I take my Social Security.
8: Yeah, I don't think I wouldn't count on that.
9: No, I wouldn't either.
8: I wouldn't put money on it.
9: No. 1938.
8: Okay.
9: The governing committee of the New York Stock Exchange meets and agrees unanimously to expel former President Richard Whitney, who has embezzled hundreds of thousands of dollars worth of securities from trust funds under his oversight. Naughty boy.

0: boy. I hope he spent a lot of time in jail for that one.
1: I hope so, too. Small version of...
0: More than just losing his job.
1: Yes. And that's, you know, like a mini Bernie Madoff kind of style. Yeah. Ugh.
0: 1821.
1: Oh, long time ago. Okay.
0: One of the quietest days in Wall Street history. The market is open, but not a single share of stock changes hands. Only 3 days earlier, trading volume was also zero.
1: Wow.
0: And now where were we at? A few billion?
1: I mean, a few billion a day now.
0: And then it was zero. Long time ago.
1: I don't think it's zero for 0.1 seconds now.
0: Oh, yeah, probably a nanosecond.
1: Within the first nanosecond, a couple million shares are traded.
0: Exactly. 1973, Pittsburgh Pirates right fielder Roberto Clemente is elected to Baseball Hall of Fame 11 weeks after his death in a plane crash.
1: Oh, wow.
0: Yeah. 1984, this day, Van Halen's Jump peaked at number one in the United States. I had to do that because I'm a Van Halen fan.
1: Yeah, I don't know that one.
0: Okay. 1967, Jimi Hendrix Experience released Purple Haze in the United Kingdom. You heard of that song, yes? No, huh? I forget how old I am.
1: I am way too young for that one. Sorry.
0: How about 1957? Elvis Presley bought Graceland Mansion from Mrs. Ruth Brown Moore for $102,500.
1: That's a lot of money in 1950 what?
0: 57.
1: 57.
0: Well, but it's 23-room, 10,000-square-foot home on 13.8 acres would be expanded to 17,000 square feet of living space before Elvis moved in a few weeks later. The original building had at one time been a place of worship used by Graceland Christian Church and was named after the builder's daughter, Grace Toth.
1: Interesting.
0: Last but not least, since it is, well, it's not last, but almost, since it is St. Patrick's Day, it was this day on 432, so the 5th century.
1: Okay.
0: St. Patrick, aged about 16, is captured by Irish pirates from his home in Great Britain and taken on as a slave to Ireland.
1: Wow.
0: So okay. It was much later that he expelled the snakes.
1: Yes.
0: Whether they were literal snakes or the human kind of snakes, we don't know.
1: We don't know. Yes, yes.
0: This is the last one. 1861. Italy is unified into a single kingdom under Victor Emmanuel II, following the campaigns led by Giuseppe Garibaldi. So that is it for
1: trivia today.
0: Yes.
1: All right. Well, pretty interesting stuff. Some old stuff, too. I like that. Appreciate that.
0: It's what we do without computers, I don't know.
1: Oh.
0: There's no way I could do research like that the old school way.
1: We'd be back to encyclopedias, which was fun.
0: Right. And then it wouldn't be that day. It would just be whatever happened that year.
1: Yeah, you had to dig in there and kind of try to find stuff. But that's very interesting. All right. Well, we're gonna take a quick break. We're going to come back, and our lovely guests are here.
0: Yes.
1: And I'll let you be doing the introduction when we come back from break.
0: All right.
1: And have a fun discussion. 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
1: 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Rick, we have some lovely guests here, too.
0: Yes, we do. And two women I've known, as we were saying, for a very long time. I won't say the number of years.
1: Okay.
0: We've got the founder of NU Clothes Closet.
1: Yes.
0: Kim Carnahan. Welcome, Kim.
3: Thank you for having me.
0: And her right-hand person, Cara Heppe. Welcome.
4: Great to be here.
0: So, Kim, let's start out on the founding of it, why you saw a need, and what the mission of the NU Clothes Closet is.
3: Okay. 14 years ago, somebody brought to my attention that there was a young lady at Nevada Union High School in desperate need of clothing and asked if I could help. And I said, sure, I'd love to shop. So I went and outfitted her. And then I thought, if there's one student in great need at Nevada Union, there's got to be others. So I went to Marty Matheson, who was the principal at the time, asked if I could have some space on campus to open up a clothes closet. So I was given one of the portables. I went in and decorated it to look like a little boutique space and just filled it with, I went online and found some used clothing racks and filled it with clothes for my children's clothes closet and their friends. And when we first opened back in 2013, we probably serviced 2 to 5 students a week. And now we're up to 10 to 25 a week.
1: Wow.
3: But as the need grew, I started to need to look for funding so that we could keep the clothes closet well stocked.
1: Yeah.
0: And so what would you say is the mission?
3: Our mission is to give every student at Nevada Union High School an equal opportunity to succeed in school. And we really believe that the emotional well-being of students is so important, especially self-esteem and confidence, and making them feel like they fit in with everyone else.
1: Mm-hmm.
3: So that's our main mission, to really help them feel good about themselves. Kara and I think our benefit is we're both retired healthcare professionals. So we've had a lot of experience communicating with a variety of personalities, know where the boundaries are, and we can provide that emotional support to the students at the clothes closet. And it's not just providing them with clothing, backpacks, shoes, toiletries, the things they need, but also the emotional support.
1: Mm.
3: So it may not just be students who are in, families are in financial need, but it might be a student who's needing an emotional support that they may not be getting at home.
1: Yeah.
0: And is it open just to high schoolers or all ages?
3: It's open just to Nevada Union high school students, and we have it open every Thursday morning. And they have to be referred by a staff member.
1: Okay.
3: And they go through the nurse's office, who signs them in and out of class. And we sign them in and out of the clothes closet.
1: Oh, yeah.
0: Okay.
1: How much of the day are you open on? You're open one day a week on Thursdays. When can a student come in?
3: Well, we were open pretty early, but we're trying to minimize the time that we take the students out of academic classes. So they have what's called a flex period now. So we're trying to, we open a little bit later, usually 10 o'clock in the morning, mm-hmm. so that we can accommodate the students during their flex period. It all depends on how many students we have. We've noticed a lot more students lately, and we've had days where we've had 25 students in a day, so we might be open from 10 till 12:30.
1: Yeah.
3: Sometimes 9 to 12:30, so it really depends on how many students are referred on that given day.
4: When the school year started this year, there were over 40 students who were housing insecure.
1: Wow.
0: Wow.
4: Which gives you an idea of the potential need.
1: Yes. Yes.
0: Are their parents supportive, or is it a mixed bag? Some parents.
3: It's a mixed bag.
0: So you have to be diplomatic.
3: Yes. I can tell you one story of a lovely young lady who grew up in Granite Bay. Mom and dad got divorced, and mom moved away out of country and left her with dad and stepmom. And stepmom and daughter didn't get along very well, so she moved up here to live with her grandparents. Grandma passed away, and grandpa said, I just can't do this anymore. So she became homeless.
1: Mm.
3: And she was a delightful young lady, straight A student. And she came to the clothes closet one day with a little notebook, and I asked her what it was. And she said, I write verses, and this is how I cope with my life.
1: Mm.
3: And she was just a very bright young lady, went on to college.
1: She
3: realized that grades were important, and that was going to help her get ahead in life. But she was just delightful.
1: Yeah.
0: What gave you the idea? You saw the need. Are there other schools that do this? Is this you were like the first and maybe trying to expand it to other school districts?
3: I was the first, and I've had a few schools contact me, ask if they could send their students to us. And the reason we don't do that, there's a couple of reasons. One is liability and all the policies and procedures with a high school, but also the funding came from Nevada Union High School. We are overseen by a committee called NU Connection. And NU Connection is made up of staff, parents, and community members. And we were primarily funded through the SCRIP program. And but the only grocery store still participating in the SCRIP program is SPD.
1: Yeah.
3: So our funding has dwindled drastically, and we're at the point where we're wondering whether how much longer we're going to be able to continue running the clothes closet. So that's why we are out more actively seeking funding and getting the word out about the clothes closet.
0: So I assume you try to get new clothes, or is you want gently used clothes? What's kind of, what can you bring and what can't you bring if you didn't have financial support?
3: Good question. We do take gently used clothing. The most important thing is clothing that's in good shape and that's appropriate for the high school age students. We have gotten multiple bags of clothing that really aren't appropriate at times, so I'm reluctant to take some things. We spend a lot of time going through our donations, and a lot of it's not appropriate.
1: Right.
3: So we do, I shop almost every week. Mm-hmm. Costco, Old Navy, lots of the discount stores. I'm pretty good at finding bargains.
1: Yeah.
3: So we do have a combination of new and gently used clothing in the clothes.
0: So how do you kind of, obviously you got boys and girls, totally different styles of clothing. How do you anticipate what you're going to need? Is it primarily, is there like, well, 60% are female and 40% and that's what you buy, or is it?
3: That's another good question, Rick. And we find from year to year, it varies. Sometimes we get more females and sometimes we get more males. Hmm. But I also find that a lot of times the girls like shopping in the guys section, you know, like the hoodies. The hoodie right. sweatshirts are really popular. but we do have a section that's for guys' clothing, a section that's for girls' clothing. I had a couple contractor friends build me fitting rooms. So we have rooms where they can try things on.
1: Oh, good.
3: So we just we give them a little tour, show them where everything is, and we just let them shop in whatever section they want to shop in.
1: Now, is there a limit that you place on each when someone comes in? It's, hey, you know, one hoodie, three t-shirts. How do you structure that versus just a free-for-all of find anything you like?
3: Well, and that's the nice thing with Kara and I having been there for so long and knowing what's old inventory and what's new inventory, what goes really fast, what's a hot commodity.
1: Mm-hmm.
3: So we do control, like we had a fellow come the other day and he picked out three pair of jeans and we said, how about you take two?
1: Right.
3: Or if they take three hoodies, why don't you pick your favorite?
1: Yeah.
3: So it all depends on what they've chosen. And like I said, we know the inventory, so we know what's been sitting on the rack for a while, what's new and what used and what's really popular.
0: Mm-hmm. So what's like a typical day at the clothes closet for you?
3: Well, we usually arrive a little earlier to hang and steam clothes that we've either just bought or received as a donation. And then the students are called in through the nurse's office. And I mean, Kara opened up early for me the other last Thursday because I had a commitment. So I got there late. And when I arrived, she had about 10 students in there already.
4: It was a busy morning.
3: It was a busy morning. So we just, and what Kara and I do is we introduce them to the clothes closet. We tell them basically what our mission is and help them shop. I mean, we both enjoy that. And it's funny, we'll get some kids in there that I don't wear jeans. I only wear shorts all year round. And it's really fun to get them into a piece of clothing that they would never think to wear. And then we encourage them to come out of the fitting room and show us. And it's pretty exciting to see the excitement. First of all, when they walk in.
1: Yeah.
3: Some of them have said, I don't have any money. And we said, that's okay. It's all free. And just the look on their face. They're so overwhelmed sometimes, but that's part of our role is to guide them through the clothes closet, help them pick out things that we think might look good on them and be good for them.
1: Yeah,
3: so it's really fun. We do have some formal wear, too, for prom.
1: Oh, okay.
3: Some dresses and some suits.
4: And also for senior portfolios.
3: Senior projects.
4: Yes. Senior project days.
3: Yeah.
1: Right. Yeah, there's a lot of kids this time of year.
3: Yes.
1: It's senior project time of year. I've got two kids coming in that I mentor for senior projects this year.
3: Yes. Yeah. So our biggest issue right now is funding and being able to keep the clothes closet stocked. We are very grateful to get some funding from Mimi Simmons and her assistant, Holly Navo. They give us a percentage of their commission when they sell a home.
1: Yeah.
3: They've been doing that for about 2 years, maybe 3 years now. So we're very grateful for them. Like I said, the SCRIP program, I mean, when the SCRIP program had all the grocery stores involved. We were bringing in thousands a month, and now it's maybe $30, $100 a month. So our funding is really...
0: What is it? What's the annual budget? What kind of...
3: Ideally, Rick, I think that we could probably easily spend $2,000 a month stocking up the clothes closet. Our biggest expense right now is shoes.
1: Oh, okay.
3: It's really hard to find a good pair of shoes that are durable, that will last under $40 a pair.
1: Yeah.
3: And we're almost out of men's shoes right now. So that's our biggest expense. Yeah.
4: And that's our number one need. Almost every student who comes in is looking for a new pair of shoes.
1: Right.
0: Like dress shoes or just any kind of shoes, sporting shoes?
3: They really like the skate shoes, like Vans, Converse,
0: Have you talked to Good Times for donation? Have you gone to businesses that actually sell clothes?
3: We're starting to do that. Yeah. Yes. Yeah, to see if we can get some donations. And we do have Marley Mueller, who's a grant writer, that's helping us write grants, but she said that there's just not much out there right now.
1: Yeah.
0: That's too bad.
3: Yeah.
1: And some of those shoes have gotten, a pair of Vans used to be $20, $30, and you're like $65, $80 in that range.
3: Yes.
1: Pretty quickly.
3: Yes.
1: Pretty quickly. And they used to be cheap. You used to be able to buy Vans pretty reasonable. So I totally understand that.
4: The same students who are coming in and needing shoes and a pair of jeans and a hoodie are often grabbing a toothbrush, toothpaste, shampoo, deodorant.
1: Right.
4: So we know that there is real need.
1: Yeah.
4: And
1: yes.
4: We're just so willing, and it's so heartwarming to help fulfill that need and support them.
0: So how full is the closet right now?
3: As far as merchandise?
0: Yes.
3: I mean, we have a fair amount, but we also have styles that go in and out. So we have quite a few jeans in the clothes closet right now, but a lot of them are the straight, tight-fitting jeans.
1: Right.
3: And that's not the thing right now. It's the wider leg, looser jeans.
1: Yes.
0: I guess they're at the age where clothes really matters. Being in style, whether you're a guy or a gal, is just so important. I think we all can remember those awkward times.
3: Yes, absolutely.
0: And if you showed up with the wrong thing, you got razzed for it.
3: Yep. Well, and then the hoodies. I mean, the hoodies go out every week.
4: Doesn't matter what the weather is.
1: Yes.
3: Yeah.
1: Yes.
3: So I am shopping almost every week. Underwear, socks. Like I said, the hoodies, the shoes, those are what go really fast. And then just having to keep up with the style, the fashion.
0: So it sounds like you've kind of expanded into like toiletries. Is there any other things that you're seeing? You see another need that you might want to expand what you offer, or you think this is this capacity, this is all we can do right now?
3: I think that's about all we can do. Yeah. I mean, backpacks is another big need,
4: yes.
3: And it's amazing how expensive those have gotten.
1: Yes, definitely.
3: And we're always running out of backpacks.
1: That's a big one, especially when you see how much load they're carrying. I mean, my kids, they're all 20 plus pounds. I can't believe it. So
3: they don't keep as much in their lockers these days. They like to carry it all around with them.
1: Yes, which I don't understand.
3: And me as a physical therapist worries about those backs of theirs.
1: Yes, absolutely. Too young to be walking around with 30-pound backpacks around school all day long. Oh, man, some of them are so heavy. Yeah, absolutely.
3: The other thing that we're doing that's been new the past couple of years is I've bought a candy bowl, and I always have some kind of snack in the bowl, and it's amazing how appreciative they are of that, too. And they say, can we have one? I said, please, have a couple. They're really grateful for that as well.
1: Now, how often do you get repeat customers, we'll call them, repeat kids?
3: We try not to have repeats more than once or twice a season.
1: Okay.
3: So when they come in, we're very clear to say, it looks like you've got quite a bit today, or they might have a specific need. Like if we have a gentleman that came in and he needs a size 13 shoe,
1: right.
3: I need to go shop for his size 13 shoe. So I said, I will call you back in when I've got your shoes.
1: Oh, okay.
3: So we tell them, but feel free to come in, when the weather gets warmer. We know that you're going to need some cooler clothing for the warmer weather.
1: Okay.
3: So I'd say probably once a season.
1: Oh, good.
3: Unless we call them back for something that we have to specifically shop for them. And we do get some requests.
1: Yeah.
0: So for those who are willing to donate, are you a 501c3?
3: Yes, we are. We are. Yep. So I have a little thank you letter that I've drawn up with our tax ID number, and I mail that out with a thank you for anyone who donates.
0: And so you're saying that the kids can only come by referral from a teacher. What does the teacher, is there a form they have to fill out, or do they just send you an email, or how does that happen?
3: They just contact the nurse's office. So they're looking for someone who maybe isn't wearing appropriate clothing for the season. It's cold, it's pouring rain, it's snowing, they don't have a jacket.
1: Yeah.
3: Their clothes look worn or not washed.
1: Mm-hmm,
3: not clean.
1: Mm-hmm. Yeah.
3: Their shoes are falling apart. We had a young fellow come in a few weeks ago, and you could tell he was in great need of clothing, and we got him outfitted with jeans and hoodies and socks and underwear. And I said, how about a pair of shoes? And he said, I think my shoes are going to be fine for a while. And he held up his foot, and half the sole was flopping, like it had fallen off his shoe. And I said, no, I think we need to get you a new pair of shoes today, and he was just thrilled.
1: Oh, that's so wonderful.
3: Yeah.
1: And keeping the sizes, how difficult is that? Because you've got freshmen who might be not quite caught up, or, I think back when I was a freshman, I was probably 5'1", but then by junior year, I'm 5'10". Yeah. The gap in sizes.
3: We try and keep a shoe in every size as best we can.
1: Yeah.
3: And like I said, there are some times where we have to go specifically shopping for a size 12 or a size 13 or a small size, a size 6. Sometimes we don't have in stock. But through our experience, we've got a pretty good idea of what sizes are in need, what sizes go, what items go quickly.
4: One of the biggest compliments they give us is when they ask if they can wear their new clothes and their new shoes out.
1: Ah, yes.
0: I bet.
4: You just see their spirits lifted, and we think they're going to do better in the classroom if they're feeling good about themselves.
0: Absolutely.
1: Absolutely.
3: Yep, that's the whole idea, is to really help them succeed in school any way we can.
1: And how can people learn more? Is there, do they call you? Is there a website? How do they learn more about Facebook? How do they learn more about what you're doing?
3: They can call me, Kim Carnahan, 530-305-6855. If they want to come and see the clothes closet in person, they can contact me and I can take them to see the clothes closet.
1: Yeah.
3: If they want to make a donation, they can write a check out to NU Connection, which is the committee that oversees the clothes closet, and mail it to the high school.
1: Okay.
3: Care of NU Connection.
1: Is there also additional information on the NU's website through the connection?
3: There is.
1: Because I know there's an NU Connection section on the website.
3: Yes.
1: Okay.
3: Yes. And it is talked about on that website as well. We're also working on trying to figure out how to get some kind of a website with a donation button, so it'd be easier for people to donate.
1: Yeah.
3: We're having a little bit of a little bit of a hassle dealing with the bank and figuring out how we can do that.
1: Yes.
3: They don't really like us putting the bank account on something like that. So they said maybe a GoFundMe page or something. So we're trying to figure out, because we have had requests from people, be so much easier to go to a website, be able to click a donation button and
0: they
3: just donate.
0: They exist out there. I've seen them.
3: I know. Yeah. I have too. So,
0: do the parents have to be notified that their kid is doing this? Or a lot of times the parents did?
3: No. Nope. So I always wonder what the parents think when their kids end up with all these new things all of a sudden.
1: Yeah.
3: We do have some students where we keep their new clothes at school because they tend to get lost.
1: Ah, yes.
3: And there are some laundry facilities at school, so staff will help them. And Kara has been wonderful at helping students deal with laundry and things on campus. Kara used to work at the high school. She just retired this past school season.
1: Congratulations. Congratulations.
4: Thank you. I miss the kids.
1: Yeah.
4: So this is a nice opportunity for me to stay connected and continue to serve.
3: Mm-hmm. Well, and when she's there every Thursday, there's always one student that comes running in to give her a big hug and say hello.
1: Oh, I love it.
4: Thursdays are my happy day.
1: Yes. Yes, I love that. That's so good. Well, so we go to any website, phone number, let's repeat. What's your phone number again that people can reach out?
3: 530-305-6855.
1: Thank you, and really appreciate you both coming on the show today.
0: Absolutely.
3: We appreciate you having us.
4: Yes. Yeah.
1: And so great to take care of these kids. Teenagers, that's a hard time of life. And, you know, they're just, a lot of them struggle. And, you know, it's just wonderful to give them one bright spot.
3: Well, I think one of the reasons I was so excited about coming on this show was to let the community know what need we have in the community and how there are so many children in this community that are really struggling and really need support.
1: Absolutely. Absolutely. Well, we hope everybody can reach out, go to NU Connection to find out more and give you a call. And we really appreciate everybody listening in today. And thank you for coming and participating in the show. It's been fun.
3: Thank you again.
1: And
4: really
1: interesting.
4: Appreciate it.
1: Yeah. As always, you can go to our website as well, Austro Financial, if you want to give us a call. We'll forward on information about the NU clothing closet. So we really appreciate you guys coming in. And as always, give us a call at 273-4425. Come experience the difference when you think beyond investments.
0: Bye, folks.
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7: 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The number, 477-5626. 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The opinions expressed are those of the hosts and callers and do not reflect the opinions of the advertiser, staff, or ownership of Nevada County Broadcasters. 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
15: And KNC News Time, just about 9:06, 67 degrees. Beautiful start to what's going to be a very nice weekend, though. Kind of a windy weekend as we go through, and winds are going to pick up a little bit tomorrow, gust a little bit more on Sunday. So if you have, I know there's a push to get the green waste kind of taken care of. There's another collection, free green waste event down at the landfill on Monday to take advantage of. But please be careful when the winds pick up with your equipment outside. And, yeah, caution is always the most important thing. It is time for our Insight Show with Homer Nottingham in the house. Homer, it's always great seeing you. How you doing?
16: Thanks, Tom. Very good. We're here to work on that blue zone again.
15: Yeah. How we doing with the work on that?
16: We're doing great. You know, I'm getting some unbelievable testimonials from people all over the country. I just got one from Half Moon Bay, as a matter of fact, and some of the things she was saying in there. She now watches on my YouTube channel and my www.homernottingham.com. Mainly the www.homernottingham.com has all the classes on there, as a matter of fact. And her testimony was very powerful. She's given up her walker now, and she's using it in her chiropractor practice. She's a chiropractor, doctor of chiropractic, out in Half Moon Bay. So not only that, but I've probably got about 10 different testimonials, and they all say they love KNCO.
15: That's nice to hear, too. No, it's been great highlighting you on these Fridays just to talk about this and bring an interesting guest. Now, what's interesting, the blue zone. You call it a blue zone.
16: Blue zone. That's longevity with a high-quality life. We don't want one without the other. We call it health span also. But blue zones, five places in the world where they live very long lives, 80, 90, 100-year-olds, many of them, and they do it with good health, and that's the key. That's why we call it health span as well as blue zone. There's only five of those blue zones that were identified in the world, but there's many, many, many health span zones, and we're one of them. We've got many 80, 90-year-olds now that are just plugging along in really great health. And coming to classes, and my class fills up with about 120 people on Saturdays almost every week at Pioneer Park. So it's just amazing what we're doing to transform this community.
15: Well, I have to say this about Ken Shapiro, your guest today.
16: Yes.
15: As we talk about a blue zone, he's in the purple zone. Ken, how you doing, buddy?
17: I'm doing great, thanks.
15: I love your coif, your hair, your colors of purple and all that stuff. Is this something you've always had?
17: I've been having purple hair for about 4 years now. It's basically remembrance of my mom, because purple is the color for Alzheimer's and
15: absolutely, yes.
17: Dementia, and my mom, you know, passed away from that. So kind of a tribute.
15: Yeah, I appreciate that, really. And it is, I'm battling prostate cancer right now, so I'm learning all the colors as you go through that. So that's what I was wondering, if that was the case. So all the best to you and your family. Loss of mom's kind of tough after Mother's Day, right? You always think of moms anyway.
17: Yeah. Well, it's been a number of years, but yes.
15: Yeah. Yeah. Of course, Jersey native. You and I were just talking off the air from Westfield, and then you went to Florida for a while, which is kind of a usual commute, it seems like, from New Jersey first.
17: Well, my career was in Florida mostly, as manufacturing engineering.
15: All right, very good. And what got you out here to our area in Nevada County?
17: I was visiting about 3 years ago, and on day two, I declared we were moving here, and we did.
15: All right, so what happened to make you declare that? Was it going to the river or people or what?
17: Well, my family lives in the Bay Area now, most mm-hmm. of my family, and one of my closest friends growing up, people I've known for 60 years, live in Grass Valley. We see them 3 or 4 days a week, so it's wonderful. And of course, I live across the street from Homer, which gave me an automatic into many opportunities.
15: Yeah, including Kiwanis. I understand you're a Kiwanian as well.
17: I am a Kiwanian.
15: Have you been a Kiwanian for a long time? Was that relatively new?
17: No,
15: too?
17: This is all new to the move.
15: Yeah, very good. Well, great having you here. And of course, Kiwanis, you're a longtime Kiwanian.
16: Oh, many years, yeah.
15: Yeah, you talk about another organization that strives for Blue Zone. You do it really in subtle ways, helping out kids, but staying active. That's part of it, too.
16: Yeah,
15: right?
16: We not only help out kids, we also invite the seniors to come along with all the grandkids and join us in all the projects that we do, because it's all for health and wellness for not only the seniors, but for the children also. And that's why we have this health and safety fair coming up with our first responders just in a few weeks. And we want to invite all those grandparents to bring all their children and grandchildren to the Rood Center.
15: Very good. But now I just glanced at the one sheet you gave me about the Shapiro guy.
16: Yes.
15: All right, this Ken guy.
16: Yes.
15: All right, as he nonchalantly says, yeah, work took me to Florida, engineer. I see the term space shuttle on here, International Space Station. Were you involved with those things?
17: Well, yes. In my career in aerospace, we built products for all the major aircraft and spacecraft. So, yeah, I still have products up in the International Space Station. Every time it goes overhead, I kind of look up and say, yep, I did that.
15: That's got to be a pretty cool feeling.
17: It is.
15: It really is.
17: Oh, yeah, absolutely. It's a legacy in a way.
15: Yeah. See, he's a typical Jersey guy, very, very modest and kind of nonchalant. Where'd you go to college at?
17: I went to Bradley University in Peoria.
15: Mm-hmm.
17: I think a Midwest education is hard to beat.
15: Yeah, it really is. No, there's solid schools all back there in the Midwest. Absolutely. All right.
16: I think all the engineers in Florida now, they're there because of that space shuttle and that International
15: Absolutely.
16: Space Station.
15: Yeah.
16: So we're real happy. They're doing a great job.
15: All right. You're putting on and co-chairing the Health and Safety Fair. It's involving a whole bunch of first responders out at the Rood Center, correct?
17: Right. Well, this will be the 21st annual and my first annual Health and Safety Preparation Carnival. It's a carnival. So the idea is basically you bring your kids or grandkids, and you have fun. But not only do you have fun, you learn about our first responders, what their capabilities are. You get to meet them. Because when kids see a policeman for the first time, maybe because they forgot their helmet, you know, it can be a scary encounter. But
15: yeah.
17: If you've already had contact with them on a friendly basis, then it's not scary at that point. The fair also gives us, the carnival also gives us an opportunity for the police to look at child seats to make sure they're fitted
15: safety
17: properly
15: seats.
17: In the
15: uh-huh.
17: cars, and to offer them in limited supply, but offer seats for them. And there are helmets for bicycles, and they make sure everybody is fitted properly. There's about 60 vendors or displays yeah. being...
16: The whole community gets involved.
15: Yeah. Yeah, it's a big-time thing. The thing is, there's a guy that's normally involved with this, promoting it, Al Schaefer. Now, was he kidnapped or what? I have never known this guy not to be here.
17: No,
15: talking
17: Al,
15: about this.
17: Al's on family visits, and he'll be back in a few days. Don't worry, he'll be at the carnival. And so he's off away, but he's got an email, so we're still in contact.
15: Oh, I can't wait to tell him. You know, Al, I'd like to talk to you, but Ken covered it. How do you think he's going to take that?
17: I think he'll be proud that I'm able to do it. And next year I'll be much more active, because this will be the first year behind me.
15: Yeah, yeah. And it is an important thing. And that's the thing about Kiwanians. You guys do a lot in the community and stuff. Has it been like a great addition to your life?
17: It's been fantastic. Well, part of the thing about taking on a position after retirement is that you know it's not going to last forever. You're not starting out fresh out of college with, you know, a whole lifetime in front of you. You're looking at kind of the back end of the... whole situation.
15: Yeah.
17: So everybody who volunteers for something in Kiwanis is, you know, a 5-year, 10-year commitment, but it's not a 30-year commitment.
15: Mm-hmm. Of course, it might be for Homer. Homer, how long have you been?
16: At least 30. I think I joined in the mid 60s at first, and that was up in the Kirkland, Washington. But they work for children, and I've always had a really soft spot in my heart for dogs and children.
15: Right.
16: And of course, the children come with the parents and the grandparents. But this first responder fair is one of the most exciting events that you can bring a child or a grandchild to. Sometimes they'll come in with the helicopter and show them how to use the jaws of life.
15: Yes.
16: And cut a car.
15: Mm-hmm.
16: You never know what these first responders are going to do. They do some amazing things in our community. But that introduces the children to them. So there's no, as Ken said, there's no fear when they have an emergency and the first responders come in with their big helmets and their everything going on and their sirens blaring and everything. The children know what's going on, and it really does help them. So it is a great health and safety fair. There's no doubt about it.
15: Yeah, and just a reminder, as Ken pointed out about, say we'll start with car seats, because that's one of the most important safety things you could have for your infant and even for older children as they grow. To have it properly installed is the whole key thing. When the CHP's out there demonstrating and installing and checking, they're not citing anybody. As a matter of fact, it's just the opposite. They sometimes will even replace the seat and say, hey, here's a proper seat that is a safety.
16: Our Kiwanis Club has given many seats to the community.
15: Yeah, and then they'll install it. They'll show you how to get in there, and it's like a whole Olympic event to put it in the right way. Have you ever done one of those car seats, Ken?
17: No, I have not.
15: Yeah,
16: it's quite a trick. I've tried it. I can't do it.
15: My wife was labor delivery nurse over here, so before the patients leave, the mom, new moms and dads, she'd actually climb in the car. She'd put her knee into the back of the seat, push down on it, cranking the strap to, I mean, cinch it down and stuff. She had it down to a science, but it was a solid seat by the time she was done. That's what you need. Is you don't really know just by reading the little pamphlet when you get a seat.
17: Well, not only do they have to be fit into the vehicle properly, they have to be the proper seat for the size and age of the child.
15: Mm-hmm.
17: And of course, they have to be used correctly when they are installed and the children are in there.
15: Exactly right. So that's one of the more important things. It's also just a carnival, so it's going to be a fun time.
17: Yeah, we've got a bounce house. There's slides, there's activities, and there's free food. So I don't know who wouldn't want to come out to a free event with free food.
15: Free food? What type of food? Do you know what type of food?
17: Well, I know we're going to have hot dogs because I'm manning the grill. So
15: All right. You know how to do a good dog, I'm sure, being from Jersey.
17: Oh, yeah. Yeah, we've got everything set up, and it's all handle properly. Food will be good and safe, even better than just good.
15: All right. Now, it's for all ages, too. So what's on tap for, like, adults and older adults as far as health and safety?
17: Well, everybody in the area needs to know about fire safety. I moved from hurricanes to fires, so worrying about fire safety is important. It's new.
15: Yeah.
17: And for a lot of people, it's just a refresher course. Maybe they have been involved with fire safety in the past, but they need to be involved with it every year to stay up on what's the latest and greatest.
15: Yeah. We had a devastating fire here, Ken, called the 49er fire back in 1988, that people still talk about that are still here, including myself. And this radio station really changed its whole format. We used to be like a different type of station. We became News Talk because we covered it 24/7. Because that happened so long ago, we've had some other fires along the way as well, some bigger than others, but nothing as catastrophic. And sometimes people relax, you know, as far as preparedness and stuff. I think that's one of the best things about this fair, is that it really does kind of get you kind of cranked back up to get things taken care of.
17: Well, fire safety has also taken on a new direction over the last few years, where we're going from towers to drones and to sensors to detect fires at the earliest stage possible. The trick really with a fire is put it out before it spreads. Now, that's easier said than done. Yeah. Not all of our fires are started near a fire station. Some of them are way out in the woods.
15: Yeah. See, now, just using those terms, I could tell you're a darn engineer. Because a lot of people don't even know about that technology. That's developing and getting utilized more and more.
17: Well, I know about it because I volunteered to man a tower because I wanted to stand up in a tower with binoculars, and they said, we don't do that as much anymore. Darn.
15: Darn is right, yes. Yeah, that used to be a big thing, being in a fire tower. What made you want to do that?
17: Who wouldn't want to be in a fire tower? That's what I want to know.
15: Well, I mean, it's a lot of responsibility. It's kind of lonely, so you have to be kind of comfortable with yourself.
17: Well, this is a great community, and I think it's important for those of us who want to make this our home to give back to the community. Even though I haven't been here that long, I realize what a great community it is, and I want to be a leader in this area. I was talking about how much time people have to give back to the community,
15: right?
17: And my father lived to the age of 101, which means if I live as long as he, I have 30 years that I have to do something other than, you know, sit around and watch TV.
15: Yeah, but you are in great shape. You must be about 70-ish, I'm guessing, just because we talked about graduation dates, right?
17: Yeah, exactly. And I credit a lot of it to Homer and Qigong and the healthy community, the Blue Zone.
15: Wait a minute. You're in the Qigong thing?
17: Of course. I have no choice.
15: How did that happen? Was it just neighbors talking to neighbors about it, or what?
17: I don't even know how it happened, but it happened.
15: Homer, how did it happen? I'm just kind of curious.
16: Well, I always invite everyone to come out to my Qigong sessions on Monday, Wednesday, Saturday in Pioneer Park. We've been doing it for 27 years. And when I get a new neighbor, of course they're going to go with me to one of our Qigong classes. And Ken's wife fell in love with Qigong. She really did. In fact, I'm looking forward to her someday becoming a good instructor of Qigong, because she really does enjoy it. And they come about 3 days a week, every week. And it really does change your health and wellness when you do that. You'd be amazed at how these slow, gentle movements make such a huge difference. Fast movements sometimes put stress and tension into the body, and the slow, gentle movements they do in the East, like yoga, tai chi, qigong, slow, gentle movements take stress and tension out of the body. And of course, I repeat it many times, but it's an absolute fact that 60 to 90% of all of our illnesses and all of our injuries, according to Stanford, Cal, and UCLA, mm-hmm. all their medical schools say it causes 60 to 90% of all of our illnesses and injuries, that stress and tension. So those slow, gentle movements takes it out, and new people can come, like Ken and his wife, Jen, and they will just perk up right away and just feel it the very first day. I get more testimonials, and the testimonials are getting larger and more of them all the time, yeah. because it's making a difference in our community. We are creating a blue zone. Not only that, but all of the lifestyles make a big difference.
15: Well, Ken, it's exciting to see guys getting involved more, and including yourself, because that's been the one thing. It seems like the ladies have gone out there and done it, maybe because slow, gentle movement. Guys might think it's too boring, maybe, or something like that. I'm not sure. But did you find it did something to you relatively quickly?
17: Oh, absolutely. It changes you without even having to consider why it's changing you. I think that's the most important thing to me, was that you don't have to really do much other than just follow along. They're easy. And even if you do something wrong, it's still right, because it's still, you're out in the park, you're in the fresh air, you're moving, you're stretching, you're breathing in a controlled environment. It just works.
15: Now, did you exercise a lot before taking Qigong? Or?
17: I was kind of avid bicycle rider and other things to stay active, but Qigong is a whole different world, because, like Homer was saying, the slow, gentle movements do more to improve your health. I haven't had an illness in a year, no cold. I mean, it's just incredible. Wow. Without even having to do anything other than show up at the park and follow along. It's wonderful.
15: Here's the other thing I'm wondering. Just because, being an engineer, and you're obviously a bright guy, I can just tell just looking at you and talking to you, does something for your mind as far as keeping that sharper and clearer?
17: Absolutely. Well, you have a mind and a body, and they're not disconnected. So however you improve your body, you're improving your mind. And the breathing, the stretching, it just works. And I don't really fully buy into all of the theories. Maybe I will someday, but I just know it works.
15: Mm-hmm. Yeah.
16: He's an engineer.
15: Oh, I know what you mean. Now, and your wife felt good things about it, too. Did she go first and then brought you?
17: No, we do everything together.
15: Everything together. All
17: We're
15: right.
17: very cute.
15: I can see. Does she also wear purple in her hair or anything like that?
17: No, she's a little bit more serious about it.
15: All right. Does she have any comments on you being purple colored?
17: She thinks it has changed my mental outlook tremendously. When I let my hair grow and dyed it purple, she said I changed. I became outgoing. I became more, maybe the inner Ken came out.
15: Well, it seems joyful, if you don't mind me saying, and I don't know why that is, but I saw it and I said, wow, that's kind of cool. Somebody with that color, that's an older guy.
16: Can't be inhibited.
15: But more importantly, just to bring out the whole idea of it, wearing purple and bringing out awareness of Alzheimer's. I have a wife that's in a facility. She's starting to get it
16: part of it.
17: Yeah.
15: So, I mean, it's important. It really is. We have to talk about these things.
17: Yeah, we need to raise awareness, but on top of that, there are things you can do to make things better, and the slow, gentle exercises seem to work.
15: All right. Now, have you guys ever thought about doing the Qigong out there at the Health and Safety Fair?
16: Yeah, I was just telling Ken coming over here, I said, we should probably have a booth out there at the Health and Safety Fair.
15: Yeah, maybe not this year, but some year and stuff.
16: It would be
15: kind of an interesting thing because it goes hand in hand as far as
16: it does go hand in hand. And we have done it at the county fair many times.
15: Yeah.
16: In fact, almost every year, one of our Qigong instructors does it out at the county fair.
15: Yeah, at the dance pad.
16: Yeah,
15: right?
16: Everyone gets involved out there, and they love Tai Chi and Qigong, and they love to watch the beautiful dance moves and those types of things. But we are doing a community fitness day where the whole entire community is invited on July 25th to come out, and we're all going to get fit together, and that'll be a fundraiser for the children's back to school
15: clothes.
16: Right,
15: kind of making up for the one that got canceled and stuff. Yeah.
16: But first, we want you to come out to the Health and
15: Safety
16: Fair.
15: Let's see, we're going to have about a minute or so left. So, Ken, let's go through the dates and times and all that stuff.
17: Okay, so it's real simple. There's a lot of announcements on all the community bulletin boards, but it's at the Roots Center, and it's easy to find. Just Google it. It's going to be Saturday, June 6th, from 11 a.m. till 4 p.m. So it's an all-day affair, but not, 6 a.m. till midnight. It's just 11 till 4 p.m. There's going to be barbecue, treats, and fire trucks. And speaking about my engineering career, all of the fire trucks in the area have parts on them that my company made.
15: Really?
17: Yeah. Yeah. Last time at the school clothes event where they had the fire trucks there, we opened up some hatches and looked at my parts. It was just kind of fun. Everybody loves fire trucks.
15: Oh, yeah. My dad was a city fireman back in Jersey City. So, again, having a first responder as a father, you got used to seeing people in uniform and stuff and felt at home. So that's why I really do love the idea of kids getting used to seeing these first responders with their gear, how they look, and that they're really just great people.
17: Yeah, they really are. I've met a lot of them recently, and they all just have their heart and their soul in what they do and how they feel about the community and how important it is to keep everybody safe. It's a really wonderful place to be.
15: Homer, you got 30 seconds. Where they meet you tomorrow?
16: Tomorrow we'll be at Pioneer Park, 10 a.m., near the band shell. Look for us. We're out there Monday, Wednesday, and Saturday every week. And then on Tuesday, we're up at the Unity Church from 11 to 12 for a workshop. It's only $5, so come on out, join us, get healthy, and come to that safety and health fair. It's going to be one of the big events of the year, and meet all these first responders. We need to encourage them. We need to support them.
15: All right, that does it for us. Homer, Ken, thanks so much. That does it for us. We got Beyond Investments up next.
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7: 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It's 1 o'clock. From ABC News, I'm Mike Dabusky. Nothing's been agreed to yet, but representatives for the U.S. and Iran appear to be getting closer to a short-term peace deal. ABC's Lama Hassan is at the foreign desk with more on where negotiations stand.
19: So the U.S. would get a broad commitment from Iran to negotiate a removal of their stockpile of enriched uranium. But so far, they have not agreed on how this will be done or where the uranium will go. The Strait of Hormuz, where both countries have been locked in a struggle to control it. The idea is that the strait will be opened while the talks continue. Iranian assets will not be unfrozen or lifting of any sanctions under this interim agreement.
7: Sources in Israel are expecting concern about some of these points, saying that the potential deal would only signal to Iran that the Strait of Hormuz is an effective bargaining chip. In Orange County, California, teams of hazmat crews have been rushing to cool down a tank of dangerous chemicals that experts say could spill or explode. Fire Chief T.J. McGovern now says an oversight inspection of the tank found a crack that could be relieving pressure inside.
20: What we're doing is we are vetting and validating that information. With this new information, it could change our trajectory and our strategy to this event.
7: Fire officials say pollution levels in the area around the tank are considered safe. Even still, 50,000 people in the area are under evacuation orders right now, among them resident San Vo.
21: When people go out drinking, they like bar hop.
22: Okay.
21: But this is like, for the last 24 hours, I've been like evacuation site hopping.
7: Governor Gavin Newsom declaring a state of emergency for the area yesterday. And bands of rain continue to sweep across the eastern half of the country this afternoon. The persistent wet weather impacting those traveling for the Memorial Day holiday. Flood watches have been posted for cities including New Orleans, Atlanta, and Knoxville. 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
1: Best was shot and killed in the incident. 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
1: And at the Indianapolis 500, drivers making their last few laps of that iconic race. I'm Mike Dubusky, ABC News.
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11: 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It's always good to be here with you.
10: You got it. So tell us, what happened today? What was handed down today?
11: There was a lot. There was a lot handed down today. So first of all, the DOJ, they charged 15 defendants, multiple Medicaid and related fraud schemes with ultimately who, you know, defrauded the government of $90 million combined. That's taxpayer dollars. I believe they announced it was the largest Medicaid fraud cases, like autism cases, ever charged in Minnesota. So this is a significant development. The last time we saw kind of this many charged was last year. The first ones were initially, the first indictments came out in 2022. That was the Feeding Our Future kind of fraud that was the massive COVID era fraud, largest ever, which was designed to like feed children in need, but people were saying, yeah, in this restaurant we were feeding lots of kids, but they were submitting it to the government. It turns out they weren't feeding any kids. The restaurants were saving, they claimed 18,000 meals a day and getting paid for it, millions and millions of dollars. This today is an extension of that. There's just all different sort of programs, autism that they were scamming, housing related programs, child care. So it kind of runs the gamut. And it's a big deal. You know, they're promising more to come. Like, this is just the beginning. Assistant Attorney General for Fraud said this is not the end. You know, this is literally the beginning.

0: beginning of a bigger ramp up. They called it unprecedented in just like the speed and the scale, and it's obviously part of a bigger Trump push against this nationwide, but this is pretty much the epicenter here in Minneapolis. They did announce a Midwest healthcare strike force, and I believe they said 15. They're hiring 15 new prosecutors, which has always been a need here, especially after a number of them left earlier this year. Some of them really established U.S. attorneys who were working on these cases since 2022 and even earlier. So
1: yeah.
0: This is a significant thing that happened today. Set aside, there was also some other big development. Amy Bach, she was the considered the ringleader of the Feeding Our Future scandal. She was sentenced today, and she received 500 months in prison, which is just over 41 years. So that's the largest sentence handed down. I think they were trying to send a message to everybody with that indictment, because she ultimately, went against the feds. You know, I think they wanted a guilty plea. She pled not guilty, and then they threw the book at her.
1: Yeah.
0: So a lot happened today in the same building, too.
1: Yeah, 42 years. That is a heck of a sentence. Her attorneys apparently were asking for 3. She got 42 years, but again, it was a staggering sum of money that was fraud, and she was sort of the ringleader for all of this. A lot of criticism going around on this, a lot of political theater as well. The question is, and I don't know how much we know, Rich, but where was the state of Minnesota in all of this? Where were the elected officials? Where was the oversight in all of this?
0: You know, that's precisely my question always to these guys. I've interviewed personally whistleblowers from the state of Minnesota who were sounding the alarm. Two politicians in Minnesota as early as 2018, they said this fraud, this daycare fraud was going on in 2013, 2014, 2015. This administration has been aware of this. Even Amy Bach, who was just sentenced today, I interviewed her last night from her prison cell. She said, I'm the only person who has actually, you know, sounded the alarm and kind of called out actual fraud. She filed reports and said, look at this fraud. She went to the Waltz administration, the education department here. She went to the attorney general's office. She said all of them did nothing. And so that's, I can't tell you how many times I've heard that throughout the state. Like, we sounded the alarm and nobody said anything. They obviously knew. So my question today was, okay, this is great. These perpetrators are walking away with $90 million and you're arresting them. But the real story, in my opinion, as somebody who's been working on this for a long time, is the layer of people who looked the other way, enabled this fraud. And I've asked this of J.D. Vance, and I asked it today of the Assistant Attorney General of this fraud. And they haven't really come back with a good answer, except that if I'm reading between the lines of all their answers, it is, we're working up the food chain. You can't go for the people up at the boss, you know, up at the boss level, unless you get the people, you know, low on the lower rung. And so let's hope they follow through on that, because this did not happen in a vacuum. This was created. This was enabled. And politicians here look the other way. We know that Keith Ellison, the attorney general, he is caught on audio tape, talking with some of these people he was seeking campaign donations. They were seeking, leniency, because people were starting to clamp down on this stuff. That was before this all kind of broke. Some of those people he was on tape with were indicted and are now in jail. And so they absolutely knew. And it's just a matter of time before the dots get connected up the food chain. That's my opinion. But that's from reporting here for, you know, as many months as I have been.
1: Rick McHugh with us from News Nation, covering the Minnesota fraud news that came out today. A whole bunch of indictments came down, as well as a sentence handed down of 42 years for the ringleader of one of the most egregious scams going. What did the governor, Tim Walz, the Democratic former vice presidential nominee, say about all this? Anything today?
0: I don't know if he responded. I've been in this press conference, and I haven't looked to see if he has actually responded, but I'm guessing, and like he has in the past, he says, you know, we have been prosecuting this fraud. The reason there's these prosecutions is because we've been working side by side with authorities. And, you know, if you listen to the FBI and to this administration, I think that that's absolutely not the case. I talked to Dr. Oz, who's now obviously running Medicaid and Medicare today. And I asked that question. I said, listen, what's the relationship like with the Walz administration? Are they working with you? Are they opening the books? And he said, look, we have a standing request in them. We have some very specific questions. They have, I believe he said they have a few weeks to respond, but we have not heard back from them. So he's, you know, he's giving them the benefit of the doubt. It sounds like they have more tools in their toolbox to be able to, you know, if they don't get a good response from the Walz administration. But it does not sound like they're opening the books. No. And that would help, you know, piece together all this fraud.
1: Minnesota's gotten a lot of attention because Tim Walz was the vice presidential candidate, and the narrative writes itself, right? He's busy running for vice president of the United States, crisscrossing the country while they're raiding the Medicare trust fund or the Medicare money in Minnesota. The sort of campaign ads writes itself. But you don't have to scratch the surface too hard, Rich, to find out that this is a problem not just in Minnesota, but all over the country. Texas has reported Medicare fraud of $220 million. Florida's got a $88 million fraud. Ohio has had to recover $644 million. Louisiana, Arkansas, Arizona, Georgia. I mean, there's Medicare and Medicaid fraud going on all over this country.
0: Yeah, exactly right. It's not just blue states. It's everywhere. And I think we're waking up to it as a country as to really how big it is. But I still think we have a long way to go. I think if I only worked on investigating fraud, like as a journalist, I probably could have stories for the next 3 years between California, Maine, where I've spent like, you know, months reporting, Ohio. I've gotten other tips about two other states today, which you didn't mention. It sounds like it's everywhere. The question is, like, how did this go on for so long? And nobody, red or blue, saw this, you know, just bilking our government out of billions. It's astounding, and taxpayers should be outraged.
1: Yeah, no, and people love to play the political football, but you know, Minnesota. What happened in Minnesota is outrageous, egregious. People should go to jail. I mean, just blatant fraud, taking advantage of people who. You know, the money clearly was there for people who needed it. It didn't get to the people who needed it. It went to people who stole it. So there's two, right? There's two crimes there. One, the people who didn't get helped, and then the people who stole it. But I don't know if one's worse than the other. It's just staggering that this has been going on. And you don't hear about the other states. I don't know. Did the federal government at all, and any of these people you talk about some of these other states, and are they going to be doing the same investigation in some of these other states, not just Minnesota?
0: Oh yeah. So they're already doing it in California. I know they're. I've been reporting in Maine. They've gone after kind of freezing Medicaid dollars to Maine. Because Maine is a similar kind of response they're getting from the government there, Janet Mills, not really playing ball with this administration, not opening the books. And so it's kind of the same playbook. They're talking about Ohio. I think they've had action in possibly Washington State. I could be wrong about that. But no, they said today, like, they're going everywhere, and I believe them. There's so much money that's involved here. It's like, man, if we can just curb this, it just shows you how broken our government is in certain parts of it. It's like,
1: the numbers are you laugh because you'd cry otherwise. This Amy Bach, who got 42 years today after stealing $250 million, is there? Is that money gone? Does she have to give it back? Does she have any of it to give back? How does that work?
2: I don't think so.

0: But haven't had a cigarette. Let's see. How long? I told this story the other day. I haven't had a cigarette in, well, it would have been 2005, December of 2005. I remember the last time I had a cigarette. It was the last time I had, but I was having like one. I'd have one every 3 weeks, but that was the last time I had one. I told this story the other night, as a matter of fact. I was telling a story about Larry King, and Larry King told a story on this very show that when he used to smoke, he smoked so often and had such a habit that he would smoke in the shower. Imagine, Larry King's taking a shower. He would have an ashtray on the outside of the curtain, in the soap dish outside the curtain, and he would stick his head outside of the curtain, have a lit cigarette in the ashtray, pick up the lit cigarette, take a puff, put it back into the ashtray, and then go back into the shower and then finish showering. That's a habit. And, of course, then he had his heart attack, and he said that he stopped cold turkey on that day. But we're going to talk about vaping coming up this hour. And then, next hour, Bill Cleveland. Bill's on the road. He's taken to the road early. Where is he in this crazy mixed-up world? Bill Cleveland, Bill on the Road, our Thursday segment. We'll get to him. And then, of course, our open phones are in hour number three. So we got lots to get to. Thanks for sticking around. Phone calls and text messages are always welcome. 1-844-2-McGraw or 1-844-462-4729. I'll try and work your questions into the conversation. As always, stay right there. America at Night. We're just getting started.
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4: That's Mitch. Welcome to America at Night. Thanks for joining us.
5: Thanks for having me, McGraw. Great to be with you.
4: Let's start with that news from earlier in the week, and then we can sort of talk about the news that's broke over the last couple of hours, and that is, what did they say, and what does this mean for vaping going forward?
5: A couple of things happened recently. First, there was reporting, which has been verified by leaked documents, that the folks at my former center at FDA, the Center for Tobacco Products, had concluded that one company's blueberry and mango-flavored vapes met the standard for marketing and had concluded that they should come to market. They were overruled through a political process involving the now former commissioner of FDA, Marty Makary. Makary overruled them and said, no, you can't authorize the blueberry and mango-flavored products. When the president found out, the president called Makary in on the carpet, and the president overruled Makary, and those products did get authorized. And the problem here is the politicization of what's supposed to be the independent application review process, where expert scientists and researchers, like an umpire in baseball, they just call balls and strikes. They follow the science and they follow the law. In this case, my former colleagues at FDA concluded that those products should be authorized, but they were overruled, I think, for very weak reasons, by the former commissioner. And I think it just undermines trust and faith and confidence in the integrity of the application review process.
4: Okay, just so I understand what you're saying, you think the blueberry and the mango should be authorized to be sold?
5: From the evidence that has been made public, and more evidence needs to be shared, it looks like the experts at FDA concluded that there was evidence of benefit. In other words, that a certain percentage of addicted adult cigarette smokers would switch to this product. That's the benefit of any of these alternative products, e-cigarettes, nicotine pouches, heated tobacco products, that there was evidence that a certain percentage of current smokers would switch, coupled with really interesting what's known as age-gating technology, a technology built into the e-cigarette that would make it, if not impossible, extremely difficult for a kid who got their hands on the products to be able to activate it and use it, because the adult who purchases the product has to download an app, scan a driver's license, and then for the e-cigarette to work, it has to be in close proximity to the purchaser's smartphone. So if a parent bought the product, activated it, left it on the coffee table, and then walked away, if a kid picked it up, they wouldn't be able to use it without it being in close proximity to the parent's smartphone. So the two critical elements, evidence of benefit and this age-gating risk mitigation technology, seem to be present in this application. And so I can understand why the experts at FDA said, yeah, this product should come to market.
4: Okay, so if the experts say it should come to market, why would somebody then at the FDA then say, no, it shouldn't? Well, I don't understand what's
5: the
4: holdup then.
5: That's a great question. And he's now the ex-commissioner of FDA. He resigned in lieu of being fired by the president. But the company that we're talking about here is a small e-cigarette company out of California known as GLAS, G-L-A-S. And they released internal documents that's kind of lay all of this out. And so the commissioner's office, in writing, overruled the experts at the Center for Tobacco Products in a very, very short memo that in my experience, was just inadequate. There was no public health rationale. There was no scientific basis whatsoever for overruling the decision. But the commissioner had that power, and he did it. And I think in this instance, it just showed how political the process had gotten once the experts had made their call that either it should come to market or should not come to market. And in this instance, they felt that these products should come to market.
4: Okay, so just so we're all understanding, because it's somewhat convoluted, the experts in the science said that, yes, this is safe enough to come to market. And then the regulators said, no, it shouldn't. President Trump then called ahead and said, why isn't this? And I know I get the argument that the president it should be a separate organization and a separate entity, and regulators shouldn't be pressed one way or the other. But again, why would, if the science is good and the experts in the FDA say, okay, it should, why would this man not then approve it and then put his job on the line? Obviously, he has a good reason why he wouldn't want to. Shouldn't we be able to find out why?
5: Well, obviously, the only person who can answer that in any detail is the now former commissioner, sure. Marty Makary. But my understanding was that he was predisposed, that he had an understandable general concern about the appeal of flavored e-cigarettes to kids. I had that concern as center director. I have that concern right now. But you have to analyze each application on its facts. And it appears to me, based upon the information that has been made public, as I said, that there was evidence of benefit that a certain percentage of current adult cigarette smokers would switch to the products that contained the mango and blueberry flavoring. And because of the concern I think that we all have or should have about kids using these products, the technology that's been built into the product, I wouldn't say it makes it impossible for a kid to use it, but it would make it very, very difficult for a kid to use it. And most importantly, the career scientists at the Center for Tobacco Products at FDA had concluded that this met the standard for marketing, only to be overruled by the political head of the agency, and the system should not work that way.
4: Yeah, interesting. You're upset, or you're calling into question, even though you may disagree with the decision of the man who made it, it should be made independently, regardless of pressures from anyone else in the administration.
5: I think so. I served under the first Trump administration, and I worked with those same experts overseeing the applications back then. I retired in 2022. During the first Trump administration, there was never any pressure whatsoever when it came to the review of applications. That's different from making forward-looking policy. If you're going to say certain flavors can't be in certain products, if you're going to make forward-looking policy in any administration, you have to go through a political clearance process. But that's not application review. Application review should be a sacrosanct process where the public should have confidence and faith that the career experts at agencies like FDA are doing their job, which means following the science and following the law. And any decision they make, some people are going to be happy and some people are going to be unhappy. You're not in the business as a regulator to satisfy one side or the other. Your job as a regulator is to follow the science and the law to the best of your ability. And from what I've seen, it looks like that's what happened here when it was up to the center to make the decision.
4: Yeah, I want to talk about actually vaping and the health of it and all that in a second, but there's quite a bit of a reporting on President Trump sort of putting his thumb on the scale. There's a New York Times article, whether you believe it or not, a number of people who talked who were familiar with this, where he had lunch with some of these industry executives, picked up the phone, called the director. A few moments later, the director resigned, and then a few moments after that, they then allowed the blueberry and the mango to be sold. So, I mean, there's a lot of evidence out there that President Trump did put his thumb on the scale.
5: I think if the reporting is true, and I believe the reporting, it goes beyond just the blueberry and mango flavored vapes of this one company. Because if the reporting is accurate, what also followed from that political access that some of the largest tobacco companies that are in the e-cigarette business had to the president was the issuance of a really dubious guidance that changes FDA's enforcement priorities when it comes to flavored e-cigarettes. It's a policy that makes absolutely no sense to me from a public health perspective. It's basically FDA saying, you can put your product on the market even if you don't have an authorization, as long as you meet the eligibility requirements of our guidance here. And that's not the way the law has been written. Congress wrote it in such a way that you can't put a product on the market until you get an authorization from the regulator. And for whatever reason, FDA put out this guidance that said, no, we won't take any enforcement action if you meet the criteria in this guidance, which means that they are permitting illegal, unauthorized products to be on the market, sitting side by side with the products that got their authorizations from FDA. So I'm not saying that there's a direct connection between the lobbying and the donations and the access, but it doesn't look right. It doesn't pass the smell test, and consumers should be concerned about the process by which that policy was created.
4: With this policy, is it just vapes and tobacco, or does it go into anything else like Khartoum or bath salts or anything else like that?
5: It only affects two categories of products that FDA regulates as tobacco products, e-cigarettes and a newer category of products known as nicotine pouches, these little sachet products that have nicotine and flavoring in them but actually don't have any tobacco in them. The policy affects those two categories only.
4: Is vaping, how healthy or unhealthy is vaping compared to cigarettes?
5: If you're a pack-a-day smoker, and you've been smoking for decades, and you can completely switch to an e-cigarette, there's absolutely no question that you will be significantly reducing your risk of disease, whatever the long-term risks associated with e-cigarettes turn out to be. We don't know yet because they haven't been around long enough. But there's two critical questions that you have to ask when it comes to any category of product. Who is using it, and how is it being used? So on the benefit side, in the example of the mango and the blueberry products, there was evidence that a certain percentage of current smokers would switch. That's on the benefit side. On the risk side, what is the evidence that if you put one of these products on the market, that people who shouldn't be using it will start to use it, namely children and adolescents? So we can't look at e-cigarettes in the abstract. We have to consider the benefits and the risks, and the job of the regulator is to assess and to weigh the benefits and the risks. But if you're talking about an addicted smoker and they can completely switch, they'd be switching to a significantly less harmful product.
4: Are we seeing people who never smoke start vaping?
5: Yes. Yes, I think a sizable percentage of current adult vapers today never smoked. E-cigarettes are not without risk, but they are initiating on a product that is less harmful than if they had started smoking cigarettes. But there's no benefit there. There's absolutely no benefit. The only benefit is if you can get someone who's using a more harmful product to switch to a less harmful product.
4: Yeah. Are there less harmful vapes than others? In other words, is there a vape light or a vape flavor that is worse for you than some other flavor?
5: I don't think we know the answer to that question. There are differences between products, though, when it comes to how they're constructed and the compounds of concern that can wind up in the aerosol or the vapor. And again, that's the purpose of what we call pre-market review of applications. A company assembles all of its science, submits it to FDA on a pre-market basis, meaning don't sell the product until you get an authorization. And some e-cigarette products have gone through a robust scientific review and gotten their authorization, and some haven't because something came up in the review of the application that led the experts at the agency to conclude that it should not be on the market. So it's very much fact and product specific.
4: Mitch Zeller with us, a couple more minutes, former director of the FDA's Center for Tobacco Products. Mitch, I see vaping shops where there are individual shops where people go in to buy the cigarettes and the vape and all that. How come we don't see them in convenience stores, big box stores, supermarkets, and the like?
5: Well, they can be sold. If it's an authorized product, it can be sold anywhere. There's no legal reason why the authorized products can't be sold in any of the outlets that you just mentioned. The big problem with the e-cigarette market today is that the market is dominated by completely illicit, illegal, flavored disposable vaping products, almost all of which were produced and shipped from China. That is the big issue. But for an FDA-authorized product, there's no restriction on what type of retail outlet can sell it.
4: So the vapes we see, many of them are illegal and not
5: completely
4: regulated?
5: Completely illegal.
4: And not regulated and coming in from China?
5: That is correct. And so I'm going to make a non-political criticism of the federal government, because this was true under the Biden administration and it's true now under the Trump administration. Why haven't they made enforcement against those products the number one priority? They're doing nickel and dime cases against retailers. They're seizing some product at the ports, but there's a limited number of the middleman, the wholesaler, the distributor, that's responsible for transporting a completely illegal product to the tens or hundreds of thousands of retail outlets that are out there, or into the warehouses for online sales. And it's been a failure of the federal government that they haven't taken illicit vapes more seriously, because they are dominating the market, not just here, but in many countries around the world.
4: With this new ruling we talked about earlier, and I got about a minute here, with this new ruling, will American tobacco companies now get into the vaping business, or have they been in the vaping business?
5: They already are. What this unfortunate guidance document does is say, for any company, small, medium, or large, you have a pending application, you meet the eligibility requirements, your product is still illegal and unauthorized, and you shouldn't put it on the market, but if you put it on the market, we won't take any enforcement action against you. So it creates a new problem, and it does nothing to solve for the existing problem of all those illicit flavored vapes from China.
4: Wow, you pull a thread and you get six more stories out of this. Mitch Zeller, former director of the FDA Center for Tobacco Products. Fascinating conversation, Mitch. Thanks for joining us. Good luck down the road, and I'm sure we'll be talking in the future.
5: Awesome. Thanks for having me. Take care.
4: You got it. Fascinating conversation. America at Night, back in a moment.
6: America at Night with McGraw-Millhaven.
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4: That was a pretty interesting conversation about vapes and vape products. We've come a long way from your uncle taking asking you to take money off the nightstand and go over to the local pharmacy and buy yourself a pack of buy me a pack of Marlboro Reds and buy yourself some baseball cards while you're at it. Yes, that happened to me. I was trying to figure out how old I was when that happened to me. Maybe I was seven, maybe eight. Wasn't six. Maybe I was seven. But I remember vividly. Hey, McGraw, go. I got some money on my dresser over there. Why don't you go take some money? Go get me some Marlboro Reds and get yourself a pack of baseball cards. And I was more than happy to do it. You had to cross the street and everything. and the pharmacy sold it to you. The pharmacy was selling Marlboro Reds to a 7-year-old because, of course, I wasn't buying it for myself. I was buying the baseball cards for myself, and I was buying the Marlboro Reds for my uncle, my godfather. What a story. All right. That's going to do it for hour number one. Stay right there. We got lots more to get to. Hey, a heartwarming story next hour about a bunch of Americans who go down to Mexico who try and counsel Mexican gang members to give up the gang lifestyle and take a different path. Plus, Bill Cleveland, Bill on the Road, where is he in this crazy mixed-up world? We'll check in with him next hour as well. And then, of course, it's open phones. Is it the start of the Memorial Day weekend? A lot of people are starting to take their foot off the gas pedal and slow down. So thanks for joining us. Our executive director is Alex Hinton. Our engineer tonight is Richard Good. I'm McGraw Milhaven. This is America at Night on Westwood One.
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24: From ABC News, I'm Mike Dubusky. No official peace agreement between the U.S. and Iran, but the two sides do appear to be drawing closer to an interim deal.
25: A senior administration official telling ABC News that this would eventually include Iran's nuclear capabilities. Iran having the capability to develop nuclear weapons is a red line for the U.S., so the U.S. would get a broad commitment from Iran to negotiate a removal of their stockpile of enriched uranium.
24: ABC's Lama Hassan, in exchange, the U.S. would end its blockade around the Strait of Hormuz. In California right now, hazmat crews are in a race against time as they deal with a tank of chemicals that's at risk of exploding or spilling hazardous material into the ground. Orange County Fire Chief Craig Covey speaking this afternoon.
26: There's a void space above the top layer of the water or the liquid to the top space. We're hoping that that space can absorb a slower cure rate and not overpressure and blow up. Letting this thing just fail and blow up is unacceptable to us.
24: The tank is at an aerospace facility in Garden Grove, about 30 miles southeast of Los Angeles. Right now, 50,000 people are under evacuation orders, including Robert Palmer.
27: I've worked in refineries my entire life, so I know the danger of the chemicals that they're talking about. What I don't understand is why they haven't been able to contain this.
24: And a photo finish at the Indianapolis 500 this afternoon.
28: In only the fifth lap 200 pass in the 110-year history of the race, Felix Rosenquist takes the 110th running of the Indianapolis 500, making that pass on the last turn of that last lap and holding off David Malukas by just 0.02 of a second, the closest finish in race history.
24: ABC's Will Clark, you're listening to ABC News.
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24: In New Jersey, Democratic Senator Andy Kim visiting a migrant detention facility today.
5: They talked about the inhumane treatment, talked about the poor food, they talked about the water tasting disgusting. I myself drank from the fountain. It's certainly problems that we need to make sure we're following up on.
24: Detainees there have been on a hunger strike protesting conditions at Delaney Hall in Newark, New Jersey. Some bipartisan opposition has emerged against the Trump administration's fund for allies who say they were wrongly targeted by the government. ABC's Brian Clark says this follows several lawsuits.
7: New York Democrat Tom Suozzi tells ABC the so-called weaponization fund is a misplaced priority.
8: Especially in the context of all the problems Americans are facing with the cost of living, they don't want to see a $1.8 billion fund to pay people that beat up cops.
7: People involved in the January 6th attack could apply for compensation. Congressman Suozzi has introduced a bipartisan bill to block the fund, along with Pennsylvania Republican Brian Fitzpatrick, who said it bypasses Congress. Asked if fellow Republicans will go along.
9: A lot of them tell me they support it. We'll see how many actually, join us in the effort.
7: Brian Clark, ABC News.
24: In the Democratic Republic of the Congo, there are now over 1,000 reported cases of Ebola and more than 115 deaths, according to the country's Ministry of Communication. Africa's Centers for Disease Control also warning 10 other countries in Central Africa are at risk of Ebola transmission. I'm Mike Dubusky, ABC News.
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4: Let's jump right into it. Good evening and thanks for staying up late. You might be on your way to grandma's house, already in the car, already on your way. Maybe you're even where you're supposed to be for this three-day weekend. Memorial Day is upon us. We'll talk about that a little bit later on. We got some barbecue tips from a world championship barbecuer. He's won the world champion barbecue championship in Memphis for the last couple of years. So we'll get into that a little bit later on. Also, Memorial Day weekend is synonymous with the Indianapolis 500. It is the 110th running of the Indianapolis 500. And we're going to spend a couple minutes talking about it right now with Marshall Pruitt. He is the host of the Marshall Pruitt podcast, and he's the motorsports reporter for ESPN. Marshall, welcome to America at Night. Thanks for joining us.
0: Thank you, brother. Greatly appreciate you asking my silly self on.
4: You betcha. Well, if we appreciate it. Let's start off, start with a sad note. I know it's NASCAR and this is IndyCar, but the whole auto world is just devastated by the loss of Kyle Busch. I know a lot of people are sort of eulogizing him. Do we know any more of what happened? He was such an iconic figure, and it's such a strange story.
0: He had something, it sounded like respiratory. I've read that online in a few places, but the bigger impact is this, McGraw. So this is NFL fans learning that Patrick Mahomes is in the hospital with some sort of undisclosed illness and waking up the next morning and learning that Patrick Mahomes is dead. Pick the another sport. This is Victor Wembanyama. This, right? Someone where you go mercurial talent like we've just about never seen. Difference with Kyle Busch is he won and won and won. Winningest driver in NASCAR history, relatively young at 41, but just pick whomever it is, one of the top two or three talents in whatever your favorite sport might be. Someone who is still at the top of their game, actively participating, and you wake up tomorrow and find out that they are dead from some sort of random, whatever it might be, illness that took them very quickly. That's the gravitational pull of Kyle Busch's loss. So the fact that he is dead at 41, not in a motor racing crash, but seemingly dead almost instantly. This is something, brother, that the racing world, sporting world, cannot grasp. And this is the thing, and I don't want, I mean, tell me to shut up whenever you want me to shut up. I'm just going to tell you what's real. So spent a couple hours this morning at the Indianapolis Motor Speedway in the media center. Busy morning, final practice for the Indy 500 takes place on Sunday. I've been there for 2 weeks. This is my, I do this full time. For a lot of the folks who show up to cover the Indy 500, they come in, fly in Thursday night of race week, get to the track Friday morning, media center fills up. 200, I don't know how many people, 250 people. It is just booming with people, with life. For those of us who cover IndyCar full time, this is what we do. We're with it all the time, et cetera. But for many, since this is this country's equivalent of the Super Bowl of auto racing, right? A lot of folks come in to cover it, whether they're a reporter, whether they're a photographer, videographer, radio, whatever it might be. Everybody descends on the Indianapolis Motor Speedway Friday morning, and it felt like we were at a funeral. Mm. And this is the Indy 500, open wheel, dating back to 1911. A.J. Foyt, Mario Andretti, open wheel cars, not NASCAR in any way. And it was as if we had just lost our brother, close friend, mercurial talent. That, to me, just speaks volumes to here we are at IndyCar's Super Bowl, the biggest single-day sporting event in the world. And seemingly everybody on the grounds was just speechless at the loss of Kyle Busch. So, and that's for us, and we're not in NASCAR, and it had that effect. Imagine what it is like within the greater NASCAR family. It's indescribable.
4: Well put, Marshall Pruitt. You're always welcome here, and I'll never tell you to shut up. Just keep talking and keep talking. We love it. I did hear, and I do want to get to the Indy race, but we did hear that NASCAR is going to retire Kyle Busch's number until his son, who apparently is a very good young racer, makes it to NASCAR. What a wonderful tribute for Kyle Busch.
0: This is just where the pain extends. And again, I'm not trying to open this on a depressing note, but that is just where we're at here. His two kids, but his eldest son showing the same kind of talent like his old man. And so this has just been a really awesome thing to witness for many years now. Again, elder son Brexton, but watching him come up, the kind of junior, you know, little league effectively of motor racing and starting to work his whip. He's very young, but he sure seems to have the talent. And it was so cool watching the Busch family, not just have called the family business of dad, champion, one of the greats, et cetera, but actually seeing that multi-generational talent coming up. So, yeah, I sure as heck hope not too far down the line we do indeed get the Busch name back where it belongs at the top of NASCAR.
4: Marshall, let's talk about this Indianapolis 500. There are people who say you really don't understand how it is, how big it is, unless you go there, 100,000 people. But it really is old home week, right? People come back. There are friends who remake friendships every year. I know there are people who host friends from out of state every year. This is truly one giant neighborhood party, is it not?
0: It is, and let me just give you the full number. It's 100,000 plus another 100,000 plus another 100,000 plus 50,000. On average, there are about 350,000 people inside the Indianapolis Motor Speedway for this event. That is why it is the world's biggest single-day sporting event. So, imagine trying to move within this mass of humanity. Imagine the history and tradition. Again, this is something that started in 1911. This few years where it didn't happen due to World War II. But this year is 110th running of the 500. If you love this country, whether you were born here or emigrated here, whatever it might be, if you love this country, this is like our kind of oldest, most defining sporting event. It is speed. It is ingenuity. It's my idea is better than your idea. And then let's go 500 miles as fast as we can and compete and see who gets there first. And so because of its age, that's where a lot of the traditions come from. That's where the friends reconnecting with friends, that's where that happens. And then there's some other really amazing things that happen too. And it's probably like lifelong pick, you know, the big franchises, Yankees or similar, where you go, well, my grandfather went to games and then there are folks who've attended 50, 60, select number who've attended 70 consecutive Indy 500s. Many of them sit in the same seats back when, you know, I'm probably getting it wrong, but, you know, Kennedy was president or Eisenhower, like crazy stuff. But this is like American legacy at its finest. And so even if you're not a huge racing fan, I just urge people, do it once. Put it on your bucket list. I imagine you're going to love it. But even if you don't, you can say, I went to this thing that is insane. And, oh, by the way, there are 33, speaking of insane, 33 drivers in cars that go 230, sometimes 240 miles an hour in a draft for 200 laps. 2.5 mile giant motor speedway, 500 miles, just insane people going at speeds that we can't fathom within, you know, inches of each other at most. And yeah, there's some crashes and there's some folks who make mistakes, but the fact that they don't all crash on lap one screaming and crying and just, you know, being in the fetal position, that's what I'd be doing. I'd just be a puddle of tears because I couldn't handle all of it. But these are some of the finest competitors you'll come across, and you throw in the family aspect, there's barbecues, like truly, if you like the smell, of meat and beer, and in the entire central portion of Indiana is one big cookout. Man, there's a lot of beers being crushed. And then again, we get this crazy motor race. It's just a festival. Honestly, it's a festival of love in and around sport in a way that, again, you think of a tailgate party, that's cool. Then you go inside and the big event gets played. Here, they got something called the Snake Pit over in turn four. And it used to be something where you'd have to go and get all your shots before you went to that because you'd probably come home with something bad. But they have, like, full, no joke, concerts going on inside turn four in the Snake Pit. And there are, again, a lot of beverages being enjoyed, a lot of everything being enjoyed. So that's the thing that, again, if you're here for the sports, you're going to get it. It's going to be amazing. If you're here for the party, it's effectively a tailgate party happening inside the Indy 500 while it's happening. So, yeah, I just love for folks to come and see it, because even if they're not big racing fans, they tend to go away saying, this was dang near a religious experience.
4: Marshall Pruitt with us for a couple more minutes. He's a motorsports reporter for ESPN, and he's on site, the Indianapolis 500, on Sunday. Real quick, I got a couple minutes left. What's the weather going to be like, and who are some of the favorites? Who should we look for, and how far back, realistically, can one of these drivers come and then ultimately win the race?
0: So I'm from Northern California, where the weather is pretty consistent and consistently beautiful. I've been coming here to the Indy 500 for more of my life than less of my life. And as all the locals say, if you don't like the weather, just wait 30 minutes. So you can have squishy shoes and wet socks and also get a sunburn in the same day. So right now, weather looks okay. The dumbest thing you can do is base your plans on a forecast 1 or 2 days out in Indianapolis. So I hope we're going to be okay. Right now, it looks like it's going to be raining the whole time on Sunday, but you never know. Favorites, trust me, the dumbest person you will ever meet is the person who predicts the winner for the Indy 500. You cannot predict it. It is that hard to do. But I can tell you the defending winner, a guy named Alex Palou from Spain, this guy, he is developing into kind of the Tom Brady of IndyCar, where he is the puzzle that nobody can solve. He wins all the time. He won the Indy 500 last year. He just destroys people, and was the fastest qualifier, pole position, 232.2 mile per hour average around Indianapolis. So you're going to look for him for sure. The young kid driving for Team Penske. They're the winningest team in Indy 500 history with 20 victories. Kid named David Malukas out of Chicago. He's starting on the front row. Keep an eye on him. That kid's real mellow, but he is just a heck of a competitor. You look back, guy who's won the race twice, 2023, 2024, drives for Team Penske as well. Joseph Newgarden out of Greater Nashville, Tennessee. He had a terrible day in qualifying, starting 23rd. Your question of how far can you go if you had a bad day, bad starting position? He was fastest today in final pre-race practice. So Here's the main thing I'll just say to close on all this. Whether you get to go and see it here on Sunday or if you're going to watch it live happening on Fox, the one really unique thing about this year's Indy 500, there were a bunch of monsters who had bad days of qualifying. And so it is effectively like we've got about 6, 7, 8 out of the 33 drivers are like great white sharks, and they're at the back, and they are going to tear their way forward in the race. Normally they're all up front and trying to run away. This is going to be phenomenal watching these deranged people tear their way through the field. So I can't wait. Unfortunately, I got to work and pay attention. I wish I could just be up in the stands screaming and yelling and enjoying myself, but can't wait for this Sunday.
4: 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I know it's a busy time for you. Thank you for spending a couple minutes with us. Motorsports reporter from ESPN, Marshall Pruitt. Marshall, thanks for checking in, and we look forward to talking to you down the road.
0: Greatly appreciated. Thanks, y'all.
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4: Hey, we got a little bit of a potpourri going on tonight. It's Friday night before a three-day weekend, and of course, Memorial Day being Monday. It's a time to reflect on those that have given their lives for this great country, and so we have a little. It's also the kickoff weekend to the summer. So coming up in just a minute, we're going to check in with a man who has won a number of World Barbecue Championships in Memphis. That is the Indianapolis 500 of barbecue.

0: Bush rocketed him into a comedic life and has written an inspirational book talking about fear. So we'll get into his wonderful story coming up in hour number two. And then, of course, it is Friday, and you can't have Friday without TV and Hollywood movie exec for a day. Now, I promise you, no twists this week. Theo's back, and Theo will be leading the game show after my stellar performance last week, if I do say so myself. So that's the plan for tonight. And then we're going to have open phones last hour, and who knows where that's going to go on a Friday night before a three-day weekend. So stick around. We are just getting started. Barbecuing, grilling, tips. You want to up your backyard barbecue game? Stick around. Terry Black, world barbecue champion from Memphis, is going to join us and tell secrets. Stay right there. America at Night, back in a moment.
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3: Oh, thank you, McGraw. I tell you, it's such. I really appreciate you inviting me on. 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
2: Sucking up will get you everywhere, so that's a very good start,
3: Terry
2: Black.
3: I mean it. I'm a radio nerd, and I mean it. It's sincere.
2: All right, let's get to it. So this weekend, a lot of people are out barbecuing, and we want you on the show. And, you know, the plain backyard Memorial Day hamburger, spice it up for us. Give us a couple helpful hints to turn that backyard weekend warrior into a little bit of a chef. Give us a couple helpful hints.
3: Yeah, what I like, I've been doing this a long time with my burgers, and the good news is dry rub seasonings and barbecue seasonings are so plentiful these days. In the past 5 years, 10 years, even 20 years, going back, your good dry rub seasonings are easy to acquire. Like, and I love going to these home-owned or locally owned mom and pop hardware stores and going into their sections there where they sell all their barbecue wares, and they just do such a good job these days as opposed to years before that, and pick out a really good dry rub barbecue seasoning and blend, you know, maybe a tablespoon in for each patty that you're going to make, and really kind of blend it in there. And the other thing I like to do is a little bit of a, I like, for hamburgers, I like to do sweet and smoky sauces, and I'll put maybe just a tablespoon of a sweet and smoky sauce in there and blend that in, and it just gives the burger meat a little extra something when you're cooking it, but make sure you blend it in real well.
2: All right, so you're saying take the sweet and smoky barbecue sauce, throw a tablespoon or so of a dry rub, and then douse the burger in this sort of concoction.
3: Well, you know, fold it with your hands. You know, really, you know, take your hands. Of course, you know, obviously wash your hands or wear gloves before you do all this. And, you know, just blend it all in there real, real nice and even, and you don't want it sitting on top because, you know, I won't get political on you, but a year or two ago there was a United States senator that really took a lot of heat on social media for bragging that he was barbecuing on like the 4th of July or something like that, and he had raw hamburger meat with barbecue sauce sitting on top of it while he was barbecuing.
2: Got it.
3: Do you want me to out him, or does the audience, or is the audience already smart enough to know?
2: I believe that was Chuck Schumer, was it not?
3: Yes. The senator's name rhymes with rumor. Yes, you are correct.
2: So in other words, so mix
3: Don't
2: the
3: do
2: sauce,
3: that.
2: Mix the sauce and the and the tablespoon of dry rub together in the meat, and then make the patties.
3: And then make the patty. Yeah, mix it up real good.
2: Okay, good. All right, that's a good one.
3: Hold it in there.
2: And then everybody needs a digital thermometer. Is that correct?
3: Oh, man. Yeah. I mean, I can't even imagine. I mean, to be quite honest, it would give me anxiety to try to cook. I mean, you don't have to with a burger, but, you know, if I'm cooking something like a pork butt or a pork loin or some kind of, you know, good or a turkey or any good-sized meat, I just can't imagine. And you mentioned the whole hog earlier. I mean, we're constantly, well, not constantly, but we, on a regular timed basis, on a very disciplined process, we're constantly checking the hog. Actually, now there's new technology where you just put a probe in and you use Wi-Fi, and that's for those who care to do that. We obviously love doing that.
2: Well, I've got a digital thermometer that I use for my hamburgers. Even it's just so much easier. Yeah. So.
3: Oh yeah. No, it is. I'm not saying don't do that. I guess I was coming off a little arrogant there, you know, because I like burger. I don't really need it. You know, I can kind of take
2: can,
3: my.
2: You can. Yeah. You can. You've done enough
3: of
2: them. You know when they're ready.
3: I can kind of cook by feel with my. With my spatula on that, you know.
2: Yeah.
3: But yeah.
2: All right.
3: Either way.
2: What were you telling me about hot dogs earlier today? That sounded like a pretty good twist on a hot dog.
3: Well, quick background on this. A friend of mine, Rick, how about this for a barbecue name? This guy I became friends with at Memphis in May many years ago. His name Randy Rickenberg. Is that a good barbecue name or what?
2: Yeah, nice.
3: He's from Southern Illinois, and his barbecue team was Ricky Rover and the Rooter Roosters. And we just became friends, and he was showing me some tricks on how they cook their hog, and they do this concoction that I blatantly stole from him. Admittedly, you know, I said, "Hey man, I'm using that," and he's like, "I wouldn't have shown it to you if I didn't think you could." And that's barbecue world, that's barbecue culture too. But we take brown mustard and creamy Italian dressing. Now, hear what I said. Not Italian dressing, creamy Italian dressing, and mix brown mustard. I do have a favorite. I don't know if I should be saying the name of the favorite, but it's not. I will not ask you to pass the Grey Poupon.
2: Okay.
3: But brown mustard and creamy Italian, and mix those up evenly. Also, now I'm going back to the dry rub thing. I do almost everything with dry rub. I don't know. I might put it on cereal. I don't know. But take the hot dog and rub that concoction of the mixture of brown mustard and creamy Italian on it. And yeah, it's messy. So, you know, have your setup on your island in your kitchen or your counter to where you can deal with a mess or on a tray or whatever. And you know, I guess the proper term is apply or rub it, you know, rub it on there. It's almost going to be like a suntan lotion. No, we're not in Florida, but almost like a lotion.
2: Yeah, lather up the hot dogs.
3: Lather up the hot dog, and I hope we can get away with saying that on the radio. But and then sprinkle some dry rub on it, and then on your grill, hopefully if you're doing it on a gas grill, hopefully you have two burners, then only turn on one burner and then cook the hot dog on the side that isn't lit. So you're using indirect heat obviously shut the lid so that the heat stays in there, in that chamber. And, you know, you'll get the grill marks from your grate because it's going to be nice and hot. And that creamy Italian with brown mustard with the dry rub is unbelievable. And then I can give you an example, something I did once. I was asked to show up, and they paid for the hot dogs and the brats. But I was at an event where they were doing a grand opening for a high school baseball field. And they said, hey, would you come and do the hot dogs and brats for us? And I'm like, sure. And I did half of them with this creamy Italian brown mustard rub concoction. And I did half of them regular plain, and then also did the bratwurst. And I would ask people which one they would prefer. McGraw, we ran out of the creamy Italian mustard ones real fast, and at the end, all I had left to give out was the plain ones. I mean, nice. The audience was eating them up.
2: Nice. Very getting quality tips from world barbecue champion Terry Black. So you don't hear this on other radio shows. So this is deep down back room stuff. You don't hear this very often. All right, Terry,
3: I refuse to pay the copay for anyone seeking psychological advice after this.
2: there you go. What about give me a brat? Do you have any good twists on brats? I boil them in Guinness beer with sauerkraut, and then I get the grill marks on the grill. They're actually pretty good. I like my brats. Do you have any helpful hints for a backyard brat?
3: That's a really good way of doing it. The only thing I would say is I wouldn't leave them in that boiling water. It's a very personal thing. You know, obviously the way you do it is fine, but I wouldn't leave them in there very long. I would do it. I'd leave them in there long enough to kind of blanch them, and then do the grill thing.
2: Okay.
3: I'm pretty plain. I'm pretty plain on my brats because, you know, if you buy a good brat, it has all those seasonings in it anyway, and I just kind of let the grill and the fire do its thing on that.
2: Yeah, that's actually a good point. That's why I like you, because you're not. You're not trying to impress. You're not trying to be, you know, too much. You just know just the right amount. All right. Give us, what about chicken? Give it chicken wings or chicken. Do you have any helpful hints on a backyard chicken?
3: Oh, yeah. So one of my favorite things to do, and I do this quite a bit, and I do it with both wings and boneless, skinless chicken breasts. Also do it with chicken thighs. I use a gallon baggie. Okay, first of all, to put them in, but then I have my own marinade I make. Everyone listening can either use a store-bought marinade or produce your own marinade there in your kitchen. And again, here I go back to the rub. I'm pretty liberal with the rub on this. I'll pour the chicken in the I'll put the chicken in the bag. I will put a lot of dry rub in the bag and then put the marinade in it. And I mean, I really slosh them around, use my hands a lot to, you know, fold them over and over and over in the bag, and then let them sit in the refrigerator, at least 2 or 3 hours. And sometimes, you know, I'll do it overnight, or, you know, if I know I'm going to do it on Sunday, I'll do them Sunday morning before I go to church, and then when we get home in the afternoon, or maybe do it at dinner that night, you know, that sort of thing. And then also, I forgot about the cooking technique. Once again, indirect. Now, whether you're using a kettle or a charcoal grill, or remember I said the example earlier about the gas grill, you know, only turn on one burner, or if you have three burners, you know, leave one burner cold. And cook them on the indirect side. At the end, if you're thinking you want to crisp them up a little more or whatever, then put them over on the direct side where the flame is coming up. If you're cooking on a kettle, you know, most people have the tendency, because kettles are circular and, you know, in design, what I like to do is build my fire off to one side, kind of like where the handle is on that kettle. And that way, I have a lot of flexibility on my kettle, because I've got the fire on one side, and then I've got the open area that doesn't have any fire on the other side. And it's also easier to add wood chips for smoking. You know, I like apple and pecan and cherry. Those are the three I blend to create my smoke on top of my charcoal.
2: Nice. But, All right. Let me ask you this question.
3: That works pretty good.
2: While I got you, I got about 2 minutes left. You mentioned marinades, store marinades. Do you have a cheap or fast, easy marinade we can make at home?
3: Yeah. Blend, and it's pretty easy. Blend water, and I like apple cider. I like a good quality apple cider vinegar, water, salt, black pepper, white pepper, a little bit of garlic. But you're going to need to let it sit for at least a day in a bottle or a jar, however how you make it. Let it sit like that so that all the spices will release into your liquid, and that'll actually work pretty well.
2: So water, apple cider vinegar, salt,
3: right.
2: Pepper, garlic. You can throw in some what'd you say, white pepper as well? Is that what you said?
3: Yeah, black pepper, white pepper, a little bit of garlic.
2: Yeah, and we should say that when it comes to how much, I mean, this is the great thing about barbecue and rubs,
3: yes.
2: Right? It's sort of whatever you feel like, right? I mean, just sort of play it by ear.
3: It's your taste, you know?
2: Yeah.
3: I mean, and you kind of have to play with it, you know? And by the way, to get where we have wound up, you know, we made a lot of bad recipes on this type of stuff in the early days until we finally found stuff and we said, okay, stop. Now, I hope I have time to say this. Number one thing I tell people, when you are making stuff, have a pen and a pad, have a writing utensil and a pad of paper nearby, and take copious notes on what you're doing. Because if you're enjoying an adult beverage or two or something like that while you're doing this, you might forget the recipe, and you don't want to do that.
2: How about that, man? He's dropping some knowledge. Terry Black is a world barbecue champion from Memphis, a number of times the whole hog. This man, people, experts go to Terry Black. You've seen him on Pitmasters. You've also seen him. He's a native of Clarkson, Arkansas. He's the Johnny Appleseed.
3: Clarksville, Arkansas. Yeah,
2: I apologize.
3: If my Arkansas peeps are listening, they might not like that. It's Clarksville, home of the Panthers, by the way.
2: Home of the Panthers. He's a Panther through and through. World Championship Barbecue, Terry Black. And dropping knowledge. Terry, good stuff. Thanks for checking in, as always. Thanks for your friendship all these years, and we'll talk to you down the road.
3: Thank you, buddy.
2: You got it. Terry Black, ladies and gentlemen, dropping some serious knowledge for the weekend barbecue enthusiasts. We'll have him back for some helpful hints for 4th of July and Thanksgiving and some of these other big barbecue holidays and smoking holidays, because we've just touched the surface of what the man knows. And so, got some good helpful hints for those of us who are going to be barbecuing it this weekend. That hamburger sounds pretty good. Dry rub and sweet and smoky barbecue sauce. Mix that in the patties, make the patties, and then grill them up. Sounds pretty good. America at Night, back in a moment.
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2: We're out of time for this hour, but remind me, I'll tell you the story when I had to MC a barbecue championship dinner. 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Maybe I'll tell that story in hour number three with open phones. Stay right there. We're just getting started. Lots of people want to know the recipes he was talking about. 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Search America at Night. And then follow, and then Richard will put it up, and Alex will put it up, and then you can download it. It'll be up tonight, and then you'll be able to sort of, you can listen to Terry Black again and some of those recipes that he dropped on the show, the marinade, and then some of the helpful hints for barbecuing this weekend. Just go to the podcast and re-listen to it, and then we'll see if we can make it more permanent, get a website going or something, and post it somewhere. All right. Stay right there. Our executive director is Alex Hinton. Our engineer tonight is Richard Good. I'm McGraw-Milhaven. This is America at Night on Westwood One.
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22: From ABC News, I'm Wayne Cabot. A chemical tank in danger of blowing to pieces in a neighborhood in Orange County, California, with a potential 1 mile blast radius, has a crack in it. The fire chief says that may be a good thing. It might relieve pressure and avoid an explosion. And the dangerous chemical inside is not showing up in pollution gauges.
23: They're all within normal limits. There is no leak right now. We have drones continuously flying. We're not seeing any sort of leak right now. In theory, it could, but we have complete confidence that there is no leak, especially based off the air monitoring we have going on.
22: Chief T.J. McGovern is hoping that the dangerous methyl methacrylate has solidified and won't harm the environment. Meantime, 50,000 Californians are under evacuation orders still. The Ebola situation in Africa, rapidly evolving, not in a good way. Now more than 1,000 cases, at least 115 deaths. The U.S. sending all returning travelers from the Congo region through sites in Atlanta and Virginia for now, until it's clear that they don't have symptoms. A super missile has hit Ukraine's capital region for the first time, the third time Russia has used it during the war. Several are dead in the rubble, many wounded. The missile flies at 10 times the speed of sound, so fast Russia says it can't be intercepted. It can carry nuclear warheads. There won't be a deal today to end the Iran war, from what a close source to the talks tells the AP. From Secretary of State Marco Rubio, we have this.
24: Suffice it to say that some progress has been made, significant progress, although not final progress has been made.
22: On a deal that regional officials say would open the strait and give Iran giving up its highly enriched uranium. We just witnessed the closest Indy 500 ever. Felix Rosenquist of Sweden got past David Malukas of Team Penske, winning by a margin of 0.0233 seconds. 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
22: A bystander got hit by gunfire when a man opened on a White House checkpoint last night. Unclear how the man was shot. We do know that U.S. Secret Service fatally shot the suspect who opened fire as President Trump was inside the White House. The Department of Justice acknowledging now that it has taken down from its website news releases about criminal cases referring to January 6th, calling the information partisan propaganda. California officials report Chevron is charging 60 to 80 cents a gallon more above other stations, and so
0: Newsom has told Californians to avoid Chevron this holiday weekend. In a statement, Chevron saying in part, "We urge Sacramento to take energy policy seriously and stop making life expensive for California drivers." Chevron makes no mention of President Donald Trump nor the war with Iran for the surge in prices, but that's who some local drivers are holding responsible.
1: You're fighting with the country that has that we're buying all the oil from. What do you think?
0: In Glendale, Abigail Velez, ABC News.
22: A Florida woman says the same man who attacked her during a morning jog last year is back behind bars, accused of attacking her again on the very same stretch of road in Volusia County. The victim says she did not recognize him this time because he had changed his appearance. Despite facing up to 5 years in the earlier case in prison, court documents show that the attacker accepted a plea deal that resulted in a 6-month jail sentence. I'm Wayne Cabot, ABC News.
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2: We got open phones. Stick around for that. Text messages and phone calls. And a little bit later on this hour, Bill Cleveland. Bill is somewhere in this crazy mixed-up world. We'll find out where he is and what he's doing and where he's causing trouble. But this segment, we're going to talk about a man who puts his money where his mouth is and is on the front lines. Our guest is Greg Harris. He's executive director of an organization called Counteract International. He has previously had a senior leadership at the U.S. Department of Justice. He's worked in the Bush administration, and he was a press secretary at one point to U.S. Senator John Ashcroft. Greg Harris, welcome to America at Night.
29: Hey, McGraw. Thanks for having me.
2: Tell me about this organization, Counteract. What does it do, and what's its purpose?
29: Yeah, it's been around for 25 years, and it's to help orphaned, abused, and incarcerated youth in Central America achieve life turnarounds. A businessman in the Hampton Roads area of Virginia started it 25 years ago. He was looking for somewhere where he could serve orphans, actually, and he sent out a message to his international business network, And he got one response from somebody in El Salvador, said, "We have some orphans down here. Be happy to show you around." So this businessman, Greg Garrett, got on a plane, went down, looked around, and found the biggest need was in the government-run orphanages. So that's where the mission started. And then as it went on, the governments of El Salvador and Honduras and now Guatemala said, "We need help in our juvenile justice detention centers as well." And so over the years, it grew into that, and that's where we are today in 13 juvenile detention centers across the Northern Triangle countries of Central America, partnering with the governments to go in and help their youth.
2: How did you get involved with this?
29: Yeah, so my background varies quite a bit. I first started out in TV news and then transitioned, like you said in the intro, to media work on Capitol Hill, and then on to the Department of Justice, where I ended up in the Office of Juvenile Justice and Delinquency Prevention, and got to know about the work of juvenile justice and really developed a heart for it. So, but there were gaps, of course, you know, even though that hundreds of millions of dollars were being spent on delinquency prevention programs, there were kids still falling through the cracks, and it really couldn't touch the life transformation piece, right? Government can feed the stomach, but it can't fill the soul. So there were good programs going on, but I knew there were more. And, of course, at that time, you know, President Bush had the faith-based initiative where government could partner with faith-based organizations to deliver those services on an equal footing with other organizations. So when I got out of government, I went on to the other side, to the faith-based organization side. And that's where it's real fulfilling to see these kids' lives turn around through the services that are offered to them.
2: Yeah, Greg Harris with us, executive director of an organization called Counteract International. Now, you're out with a book. The book is called Counteract, Walking Alongside Incarcerated Youth in Central America for Prison to Purpose. You go to Central American prisons and talk to gang members and people who are incarcerated? How you can't just walk in and sit down and say, let's start talking, right? I mean, there has to be a whole process to this, no?
29: Well, so we developed a partnership with the government, and they are so open to have an outside organization like ours come in to provide services, rehabilitation services to the youth. But yes, you're right. These are tough, tough juvenile detention centers with many gang members in them. But they are so hungry for someone to believe in them. I remember one story when I was in El Salvador detention center, one of the first times. I went in, and it was kind of like you're talking about it, you know, a little afraid to go in, a little nervous, didn't know what to expect, but just started talking to the kids through a translator. And after I got done talking to one kid, I started talking to another one. And this other kid, the first kid came back to me with this frozen banana on a stick covered in chocolate. He had gone back to his room and got together whatever change he had, gone to the canteen, and bought a choco banana to bring to me just because I spent 5 minutes talking to him. And that's the real heart of this work, is having a relationship with the kids. You know, you can go in and put down a program or a service or curriculum, but these kids want to know how much you care before how much you know, to use an old phrase.
2: Are these kids going to get out of jail at some point? Are they there indefinitely?
29: They will get out. They do get out, usually because they're juveniles, right? And so they get out usually when they're 18. And so our work doesn't stop at the prison wall. That's the crucial piece of it, is when they go back to the communities and they're not living in a confined space anymore where their schedules are dictated. Now they're free to go back out to, you know, go back to the old neighborhoods, go back to the old gangs if they will. So they need a mentor and a guide to show them education opportunities, to connect them to employment opportunities, and walk alongside them in that reintegration process.
2: The book is called Counteract, Walking Alongside Incarcerated Youth in Central America from Prison to Purpose. Greg, how many people and how many kids are we talking about? How many chances are you and your organization have to interact with these children?
29: Yeah, so like I said, we've been around 25 years, but 10 years ago, in 2016, we launched what we call our Success Academy inside these juvenile detention centers. We have 13 of them across the three countries, and over those 10 years, we've had 3,000 kids go through the program. And right now, there are about 300 in the program, along with another 200 outside in the community that our success coaches walk alongside.
2: I know you well enough to know that you track the results. What kind of results are you getting from this type of service?
29: If a kid goes through our program behind bars, completes the Success Academy, and then agrees to work with a success coach for at least 6 months, the recidivism rate is essentially zero. Because and it's all voluntary, right? You know, once they're behind bars, it's not mandated. They can come if they want. They don't have to. And same when they get out. But if they have that heart and desire to turn around their lives, because they know that if they don't, one of three things is probably going to happen to them. They're going to end up in an adult prison eventually. They're going to have an early death. Or they're going to try to run to the U.S. border. That was easier a couple years ago than it is now. But still, those are the three choices that they have if they don't do something at that pivotal point when they're a teen to turn around their life.
2: How much of these kids are really bad seeds and bad actors, and how much of them were sort of caught up in the circumstances, right? A Mexican gang forced them into the life of being a gang, and how much of them are there by accident or by circumstance and or by, you know, is anybody really a bad seed?
29: No, that's a great question. And, you know, we have a chapter in the book called Born Into the Battle. And so many of them are born into these situations, into the poverty, into the crime and violence, into the broken homes, into, you know, a lack of education and employment opportunities. So, you know, they're starting way behind the start line when they are born, and they have a lot of catching up to do. And so, you know, you'll find that some of them have committed very serious crimes, homicides, and some are in there for petty theft. And, you know, there are some minimum security juvenile detention centers and some maximum juvenile detention centers. But the vast majority of them are there for, you know, gang-related crimes like extortion. They're the kids who were, you know, started out at 12 years old, sometimes even 8 years old, going out and collecting the gang tax from the local businesses. So that's what most of them are in there for.
2: Yeah, could an organization like this work in the United States?
29: There are organizations like this that do go into some of the juvenile detention centers in the U.S., and that's why our niche is in Central America, because there is nothing for these kids essentially. When they're behind bars, the departments of education come in and do, you know, try to keep them going through to get their high school degrees or just give them some sort of education. But there's no real life skills, leadership skills, faith-based studies for them. And so that's the holistic approach that we take. You know, we try to develop their self and restore their relationships with their families and their friends and give them a skill that they can take out to the marketplace once they're released, and connect them back to their creator. So, because we are a faith-based organization.
2: Yeah, the book is called Counteract, Walking Alongside Incarcerated Youth in Central America for Prison and Purpose. Yeah, two more questions here, Greg. I want to talk about the faith part of this. The faith is obviously very important. That's why you do it. And this probably might be the first time they ever hear anything about Jesus and God and religion and taking a different path. So you're sort of opening up them probably to a whole new world.
29: Yeah, it is a broad range. There are some, you know, who grew up Catholic. There are some whose grandmothers may have taken them to church. But there are a lot who have no faith background. And so hearing that there is a God that loves them and a savior who came to save them is a new concept. And that is really one of the toughest lessons for them, quite frankly, is when we get into the issue of forgiveness. They can't wrap their heads around it because they've grown up in this revenge culture where you did it to me, I'm going to do it to you and your family, and the cycle of violence just continues. So to step in and break that with forgiveness is a big deal.
2: Greg Harris, the book is called Counteract, Walking Alongside Incarcerated Youth in Central America for Prison and Purpose. You can get it online, Amazon books, as well as other online storefronts. Greg, let me ask you this question. You go down to these prisons in Central America to change these children's lives, but I suspect your life has been changed doing this work.
29: Yeah, you know, first of all, we have a team of about, they're all locals who work for us in the three countries, local Salvadorans, Hondurans, Guatemalans, who go into the detention centers every day to work with the youth to develop that consistent presence. And so they're the real heroes to me, to watch them go into these tough places and do the work that they do at very little pay. But the other piece of it then is to see the youth turn around, like this one young woman who went through our Success Academy just a few years ago, and we helped when she got out, you know, buy a sewing machine for her so she could start earning a living by sewing. And then we saw her dedication, and she wanted to go on to college, so we provided a scholarship, and now she's going to law school at night, and then we connected her to a job in the judicial system. So she's working during the day at the judicial system. She's going to law school at night. She has a storefront for the clothes that she's making that she sells on the weekends. So those are the stories that keep me going.
2: Mm. Greg, where can we get the book?
29: You can get it at your favorite retailer, Amazon, Barnes & Noble, Walmart, at the publisher, Westbow Press, or you can stop by our website, counteract.org.
2: What a wonderful, wonderful story. And you know what? There's great stories out there. You just got to find them. The new book is called Counteract, Walking Alongside Incarcerated Youth in Central America from Prison to Purpose. Greg Harris. Greg, good luck. Be safe. Thanks for checking in. What a wonderful story.
29: Thanks, McGaugh.
2: You got it. America at Night, back in a moment.
28: America at Night with McGraw-Milhaven, where the nation comes to talk.
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2: Karl Rove, legendary GOP operative, is now warning that President Trump and the Republicans could be in some serious trouble for the midterms. The new article in the Wall Street Journal, Karl Rove, under the headline, "Gerrymandering Isn't Enough for the GOP," Karl Rove noted that the redistricting efforts do not put the GOP majority in safe territory. He says Democrats lead on the generic congressional ballot by 6.5%. That is according to Nate Silver, 11 points by the latest New York Times Siena poll. But Rove blames President Trump. He says GOP's chances are getting worse if Trump's approval numbers continue to keep declining. They're already dangerously low. Making things worse are Mr. Trump's erratic late-night missives. The president comes under more comes across as a heckler at a UFC match than a reassuring wartime commander in chief. These are the words of Karl Rove. Karl Rove is saying this. Mitch McConnell. Let's see if I can pull up his quotes today. Mitch McConnell. Is the former majority leader in the United States Senate. He has had scathing comments today about this $1.8 billion fund. And I'll see if I can pull that up. I don't know if I can pull that up in time, but he had some scathing comments about that today. So President Trump taking some shrapnel from some more traditional Republicans. Personally, I don't think the man cares. He's running his own game. He's never really been a Republican, and he's never really played within the confines of the Republican Party, and that's probably why his supporters love him. But he is a man that is running his own game, so to speak, and the more traditional Karl Rove's of the world calling him out for it. So interesting to see as we sort of still a long way away from the midterms, but kind of interesting nonetheless. I mean, if a Democrat was saying it, it's

0: I can do two things at once. I don't know what you're talking about. Fully focused on the show. America at Night. Stay right there. Back in a moment.
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5: Well, over the weekend, Senator Bill Cassidy lost his primary election. Donald Trump said, "Don't vote for him, vote for somebody else." And he ended up losing. A sitting senator lost his primary, didn't only lose it, but came in third. But yet President Trump keeps on sinking in the polls. What's going on? Patrick Ruffini is with us. He's the founding partner of a polling company called Echelon Insights. He is so well-respected and so trusted. Many say he wrote the book, literally, The Party of the People, Inside the Multiracial Populist Coalition, Remaking the GOP. Patrick Ruffini, welcome to America at Night. Thanks for joining us.
6: Thank you so much for having me.
5: Explain to me what happens on Saturday with Bill Cassidy.
6: Well, in a sense, it's not too surprising. Bill Cassidy had been one of the few senators and one of the only senators in the left in the Republican Party who had voted for President Trump's impeachment the second time, around after the events of January 6th, and he was still around. And even though it was 6 years later, voters did remember that, and it's just important to remember these are Republican primary voters in a party that still supports Donald Trump with over 80% approval within the Republican Party. Obviously, you've noted how much his numbers have, you know, his numbers have taken a dip. The New York Times poll out today, I think, had it in 37 or 38%. But that's still good enough for a dominant position within his own party, and that carries a lot of sway.
5: What do you think of Thomas Massie tomorrow? What are the polls telling you about him tomorrow?
6: Well, most of the polls there also show Thomas Massie potentially going down, although I think it's close enough where I'm not sure we could bet on any one outcome. But it is a close race. It is not the blowout that we saw in Louisiana, because Massie is a different type of political figure. He is a maverick. He's a firebrand. He is somebody who is going after Trump or has – annoyed Trump, but has done so from the right, has done so in the name of, conservative, libertarian, small government principles, which a lot of Republican primary voters still subscribe to. So while I do think, Massie is not favored because of the firepower that Trump has been able to bring into this primary, you had PayPeg set going there and campaigning today, I do think it's a narrower race because I think that Massie, to some extent, appeals to a strain of Republican primary voter that is an active Republican primary voter and that is willing to maybe overlook maybe some of his apostasies if they're coming from maybe a position even further to the right than Trump is.
5: Yeah. All right. If he's not losing the primary voter, what voter is he losing in the Republican Party, and or is he losing any support in the Republican Party?
6: Yeah, so there's been a lot of talk, particularly since the action in Iran and the various moves that Trump has made on the world stage, that Trump, people thought, well, Trump walked away from this campaign promise of no more no more of these forever wars, no more putting other countries first and sending our troops and committing American blood and treasure to these foreign conflicts. We're going to focus right here at home, right? And most people said, well, by doing that, he's putting at risk his own MAGA base, right? He's putting at risk the very voter that is a nationalist voter that is very invested in this idea of America First. But that's completely backwards. The voters he has lost over Iran is not the MAGA voter, is not the, you know, quote unquote America First voter. In fact, we ask people in polls, and we ask Trump voters in polls, in our polling, whether or not they considered this war an America First war. And by 4-1, Trump voters say this. And the Trump Republicans, the MAGA Republicans, are even more strongly behind him. So who is leaving, right? It is the non-MAGA Republicans. It's the Republicans who say, well, I was here before Donald Trump came along. I'm not necessarily, my being a Republican is not necessarily tied to what Donald Trump says or does. And I am more independent. This is a voter who is more susceptible, right, to, you know, if Trump says and does something that, you know, isn't working quite as well as intended, they are going to leave the tent a lot more easier than sort of his core loyalists. So I think people misunderstand. It's that non-MAGA voter. It's the voter who is maybe not going to vote as big of a number in the primary, but will vote in November and will probably vote even in this midterm in November. Or they don't vote, right? And the other risk is the only thing worse, right, than Trump having a bunch of maybe of his own side who's not very happy with him voting is them not voting, because they're still probably going to vote Republican if they vote at all. And I think that's a big part of why you're seeing this surge for Democrats right now, is you just have, particularly among these non-MAGA Republicans, just a very, I think, low sentiment right now when it comes to whether they're going to vote and come out at all in November.
5: Yeah, Patrick Ruffini, our guest, a Republican pollster. I want to go back to what you said about the MAGA voters you interview in these polls. It sounds like a MAGA voter is exactly that. They are whatever Donald Trump says they are. Whatever Donald Trump chooses to do, they're with Donald Trump regardless of what it is.
6: I think that's true. And that is a declining audience, right? I mean, that is a declining segment of the Republican primary. So we have asked this question over the course of 6 years. Do you consider yourself more of a supporter of Donald Trump or a supporter of the Republican Party? And right after the 2024 election, you had about 60% of Republicans saying, oh, I consider myself first and foremost a supporter of Trump, and I'm willing to follow him wherever he goes, basically. Now that number is about 45%. So that number has declined. That sort of more marginal voter. There's a sort of more marginal voter that generally likes Trump's policies but may not like his personality and the way that he goes about things, that I think was very excited to support Trump in 2024 but is less sure right now.
5: Hmm. We hear that he's losing support among independents, which was a huge factor in him getting elected. Independents and Latinos. First, let's take independents. What are you seeing?
6: Yeah, I mean, I think the two groups you mentioned really overlap quite a bit, and that's why we're seeing what we're seeing. We've had this trend. Right? I don't think it started with Trump at all, right? I mean, I think we saw this trend in the Biden administration. The voters who have really been hit hardest by today's economy, have been hit hardest by inflation, going back to Joe Biden's administration, have really turned in some really record low ratings for the incumbent. So you go back to, Joe Biden has 30% approval rating from independents. Now Donald Trump has the same 30% approval from independents, because I think these voters who are not, again, attached to Donald Trump, to the Trump political project, who are just really responding to events, these are the voters who are saying, yeah, man, I don't think this problem that, the problems that Trump campaigned on, those necessarily have not necessarily been solved. So they're swinging pretty wildly. And the voter who really moved toward Trump in 24, as you mentioned, was a Latino voter, but it was also younger voters, young men in particular, You also had the sort of unmarried voter, the lower income voter, the lower education voter, all moved toward Trump in 24, but is a little bit more wobbly right now because, again, I think these are voters who are responding directly to the price of gas at the pump. They're responding directly to bread and butter economic concerns, which is why I think Trump would do well, right, to focus on those issues.
5: Yeah, he doesn't really do politics. He does whatever he wants, and then the politics sort of just follows him along. But getting back to Cassidy and to Thomas Massie, and you've sort of mentioned that, what's interesting to me is most of that incumbents have such a large advantage, but yet that didn't save Cassidy, and it might not save Thomas Massie.
6: Well, look, overwhelmingly, incumbents do win re-election. They do win renomination, right? It's why they've redrawn all these congressional districts to basically ensure that whoever is the incumbent, or whoever is the incumbent party, almost doesn't matter who exactly the incumbent is, that they will get reelected, because if you have a district that favors one political party or the other, if an incumbent is running from that party, they're going to vote for them. So that is as close to an axiomatic political law of the universe as there is. But that said, if you are an incumbent who as actively tries to put put a stick in the eye of your party's leader, right? And this goes on both sides. So you look at somebody like John Fetterman in Pennsylvania, who said nice things about Trump, who has been really forceful in critiquing the Democratic Party and the current direction of the Democratic Party. And right now he is net unfavorable with Democrats and net favorable with Republicans, even though he says he has no intention of switching party because his views are with the Democrats, but because he has criticized the Democrats over their strategy and not working with Trump, that all of a sudden he becomes persona non grata within the Democratic Party. Likewise, you have the likes of Thomas Massie, who have gone out of their way. He's gone out of his way to vote against Republican leadership when they have a one-vote margin, right, in the House, or one- or two-vote margin in the House, making life very difficult for the Republicans, and has done so even against, sort of against the entreaties of Trump, that, that is not an incumbent that's viewed very favorably, that's viewed as playing very nicely in the sandbox. In the same way, you have a Bill Cassidy who, again, voted for impeachment, was strongly questioned nominations like the RFK for health secretary, right? That he actually decided to stick around. The notable thing about Cassidy is he actually tried and almost, frankly, made it to the runoff. I mean, there was a third candidate in there that he could have easily displaced. But most of those people didn't even try to run for re-election. They just retired knew they saw the writing on the wall.
5: Yeah, that's a good point. You know, you brought up John Fetterman. I don't have the exact numbers, but he votes like 90-something percent for Democrats, and he's loved by the Republicans. Liz Cheney voted 97% with the Republicans and is loved by the Democrats and hated by the Republicans. So that's that weird game we play. What about John Cornyn, Ken Paxton in Texas? What's that primary shaping up to be? What do you say there?
6: Well, that has been very close throughout. I mean, I have to give a lot of credit to John Cornyn for really hanging in there in this political climate for as long as he does. Now, this isn't somebody who has gone really crosswise of Trump, has not gone out of his way to, break with Trump, and has been a loyal soldier for the Republican Party, has been part of Republican leadership. The issue is tone, right? His tone, he's very mild-mannered, comes from the kind of George W. Bush mold of Republican in Texas when he was elected back more than 20 years ago and served statewide office. I think while George W. Bush was still governor, I think that's right at least. And look, I mean, I think there's a sense, right, the party there has moved on to this more firebrand style of politics. So even though you can't pin John Cornyn as a never-Trumper, Right. There was always going to be a strong challenge to him from the right, because there's probably a sense of probably a little bit of a cockiness with Republicans in Texas that no matter who we put up, they're going to win. So why not get somebody who is a little closer to those conservative principles? Now, let's just say Paxton was favored to win in the primary overwhelmingly. I mean, he was almost every poll had Paxton up, and then Cornyn ends up edging out Paxton, right, in that primary because of this huge financial advantage. The problem with that strategy, though, is it works until it doesn't, right? This idea of no matter who Republicans put up, they're going to win statewide. That works until it doesn't. But it also doesn't come with somebody. I mean, Ken Paxton is not somebody, besides his personal baggage and scandals, just has not run a very organized and disciplined campaign compared to the $100 million plus that Cornyn's team has put has been able to raise and spend in that race. And so they've made the race really close. I still think Cornyn probably edges it out, but man, is this thing close.
5: $100 million for a primary, and then you got Thomas Massey. They're dropping $30 million on that Republican primary. These numbers give you a nosebleed.
6: And it's only going to get worse. It's only going to get worse, particularly, right, particularly as the number of competitive seats, right, goes down. And the fact that, like, look, we've just gone through the cycle of states are trying to basically ensure that, their party wins the most congressional seats in their state. But the way they do that is they eliminate any sort of competitive seat, right? So there's no chance. So what that means is more dollars going after fewer races and more of the money being spent in these primaries where that's what's really going to make a difference in terms of the kind of representation, right, we're going to get. Is it going to be a serious legislator like Cornyn or a carnival barker like Paxton?
5: Yeah. Patrick Ruffini, I got 15 seconds. I won't hold it to you. Does the House stay in Republican hands or does it go to the Democrats?
6: Well, I think, look, I think they are very Democrats are very favored in the House even after redistricting, but the Republicans have a fighting chance, especially after this Virginia ruling.
5: He is the founding partner of Echelon Insights. He is considered one of the best. He wrote the book on the Republican Party polling, Party of the People, Inside the Multiracial Populist Coalition, Remaking the GOP. Patrick Ruffini, thank you for your time tonight. Have a good night. Talk to you down the road.
6: Thank you so much.
5: You got it. America at Night, back in a moment.
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5: Hey, King Kong versus Godzilla, right? That Elon Musk trial against Sam Altman. The jury took 2 hours to deliberate today for a jury in Oakland, California, to reject Elon Musk's $150 billion lawsuit against OpenAI chief executive Sam Altman. So Elon Musk loses the bid when he co-founded it with Altman. We'll talk more about that tomorrow night, but that was a blockbuster of a trade. Didn't get a lot of attention. We'll talk about that coming up tomorrow. But stay right there, because coming up, we're going to talk to a man, believe it or not, who read every single Marvel comic and wrote a book to tell about it and lived to tell about it. And it is amazing the insights he got. The book is called All of the Marvels, A Journey to the End of the Biggest Story Ever Told. This guy read every single Marvel comic ever printed. So we'll get into that with him coming up next hour. Phone calls. I'm sure you have questions. You can certainly text your questions to 1-844-2-McGraw or 1-844-262-4729. Our executive director is Alex Hinton. Our engineer tonight is Richard Good. I'm McGraw Milhaven. This is America at Night on Westwood One.
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0: Happy birthday to you. 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Hi, this is Jerry Serino from Serino's at Main Street Restaurant, reminding you that we are here to help you celebrate birthdays, anniversary, graduations, and any special event. For 43 years, celebrations have been a part of our tradition, and tradition is embedded in the Serino culture. 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
3: From ABC News, I'm Wayne Cabot. Deal or no deal in Iran? ABC's Ian Pannell with a changing narrative.
23: 24 hours after saying a deal to end the war with Iran and reopen the Strait of Hormuz was close, President Trump now saying he won't rush into a deal, as significant differences remain. President Trump writing on social media that the deal that he promised just yesterday isn't even fully negotiated yet. If I make a deal with Iran, it'll be a good and proper one, not like the one made by Obama, which gave Iran massive amounts of cash and a clear and open path to a nuclear weapon, Trump wrote on social media.
3: A California catastrophe could be averted in a bulging chemical tank that's under pressure and poised to blow. A crack has turned up in that tank at an aerospace company in Garden Grove outside L.A., but there's no sign of a leak, giving hope to Fire Chief T.J. McGovern.
24: We don't know if the whole tank is completely solidified right now and it's all plastic. That would be best case scenario, but we don't know because we can't see inside, and we're working with experts right now to see if we can see the density inside the tank that could tell us.
3: Tens of thousands living in nearby Garden Grove have been evacuated since Friday. An Indy rarity, a pass with only 50 feet of track left.
25: In only the fifth lap 200 pass in the 110-year history of the race, Felix Rosenquist takes the 110th running of the Indianapolis 500, making that pass on the last turn of that last lap, and holding off David Malukas by just 0.02 seconds, the closest finish in race history. At the Indianapolis 500, Will Clark, ABC News.
3: NASCAR paid tribute to Kyle Busch before the start of the Coca-Cola 600 in Charlotte. CEO Steve O'Donnell declaring, "Kyle Busch is NASCAR." Busch's wife, son, and family were there. In a moment of silence and amazing grace, you're listening to ABC News.
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3: Ebola surveillance has been scaled up now, and so more than 900 suspected cases have been identified in the Congo region of Africa, a place where civil war has been raging. where people have been fleeing. That even includes now health and humanitarian workers. The World Health Organization says that 10 countries across Africa are at risk from the spread of Ebola, an awful disease in which victims bleed out. The gunman who opened fire last night near a White House security checkpoint had a history of incidents and had been ordered to stay away from White House grounds. ABC News contributor and retired Secret Service agent Don Mihalik.
2: This individual sounds like one of those that exhibited more violent behavior, and they addressed it as he kept showing up to the White House. They committed him, they arrested him, but it sounds like that there was a breakdown in some of the either the criminal justice system or the mental health system where this individual didn't get the attention and the help he needed.
3: The shooter was shot and killed. 9 bald eagles have been found poisoned near a landfill in New Jersey. One has died. State and federal wildlife officials think that the birds fed on uncovered carcasses of euthanized farm animals at the Warren County landfill. 6 of the 8 eagles have been released back into the wild, cared for by the Raptor Trust. State environmental officials are working with the people at the landfill to make sure that animal carcasses are covered up so wildlife doesn't feed on them. The Raptor Trust is open to the public, and you can walk among the majestic eagles, falcons, and owls on the mend. Wayne Cabot, ABC News.
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30: Welcome back to the program. It's interesting, in a Fifth Circuit Court appeals, U.S. Court of Appeals for the Fifth Circuit, two judges followed federal immigration law, but a Biden appointee simply ignored it and went a different direction. I thought we'd ask Hans von Spakowski about that, senior legal fellow at the Ed Meese Institute for the Rule of Law and Advancing American Freedom. Hans, welcome back.
31: Lars, it's nice to talk to you again.
30: It's nice to talk to you as well. I guess I could ask you whether or not throwing snowballs and assaulting cops with snowballs is a criminal act, but that we may have to wait a bit on that, although Mamdani has already decided that apparently attacking cops with snowballs is not a big deal.
31: Yeah, no surprise coming from him.
30: No, not at all. So tell me about this decision in the U.S. Court of Appeals for the Fifth Circuit. You got two judges who said, okay, here's what the law is, and the third one, Dana Douglas. What did she do instead?
31: She basically ignored what the law says. Here's the situation, and this is a problem all over the country. Two aliens who were in the country illegally were found, caught, and detained by DHS. Now, both of them actually have admitted that they've been in the country illegally for years, but they went to court claiming that the government can't hold them, can't detain them. They have to have a bond hearing so they can be released pending an immigration hearing on their status. And a district court judge said, yeah, government, you have to give them a bond hearing so they can be let out. The government appealed that, and here's why. In 1996, Congress actually repealed and amended the law on this very issue and said an alien who is, and this is the exact language, not clearly and beyond a doubt entitled to be admitted shall be detained pending his removal proceeding. Notice the words, shall be detained.
5: Yep.
31: Not maybe, not might be, not possibly be. Now, the law, before it was amended, had this weird, weird division. If you came in at a port of entry, an official port of entry, and you weren't admissible, you had to be detained. That's what the statute said. But if you managed to sneak across the border, evade the border patrol, and they caught you somewhere in the country, the law said you have to be given a bond hearing. Well, Congress saw that and said, why are we rewarding people for sneaking into the country? So they changed the law to basically said, if you're not admissible, if you're here illegally, you have to be detained. It doesn't matter where you come in and how you come in. Well, prior to the Trump administration, Lars, no administration, neither Republican nor Democrat, enforced the law that way. They kept doing it under the old law. They kept allowing bond hearings. And so this Biden judge said, well, no prior administrations ever enforced the law the way it reads, so they can't do it now. That was basically her argument.
5: Now, hold on, Hans. Is there anything in the law? I mean, every once in a while I run into weird things in the law, and I'm sure you run into more than I do, where you say, oh, well, if we've been doing it that way for 30 years, therefore that's the new law, that de facto an act of Congress does not supersede current practice. That's effectively what Dana Douglas is saying, right?
31: Right, and that is an unknown concept in the law. I mean, that just doesn't work. You know, the funniest thing about this decision by this woman is that in her final paragraph in the order, she said, I mean, she just rages at what the government is trying to say about no bond hearings. And she says this, she says, my gosh, if we go with the government's position, that would mean that for purposes of immigration detention, the border is now everywhere. Well, that's reality. The border is everywhere because the Biden administration allowed upwards of 8 to 10 million illegal aliens into the country and helped actually distribute them all over the United States.
5: And in fact, that made them harder to catch, harder to apprehend for ICE and CBP.
31: Right.
5: They were probably anticipating if we get a different. I know they assumed that Kamala Harris or Joe Biden would end up in the presidency, but they had to plan for the alternative. And in this case, they're saying if we took her approach to it, all these people would get bond hearings. That would take a lot of time. Then they'd be released,
31: right.
5: And then they'd have to be reapprehended again. Right?
31: No, that's right. And look, illegal aliens like being released. Why? Because they can disappear into the huge interior of this country, the huge anonymity, go to sanctuary states and places where they'll get help from local authorities, which is why the number of aliens who don't actually show up for their immigration hearings is something like 60%.
5: And is there really any sanction if you don't show up for your immigration hearing? You're given a date, sometimes it's months or years in the future, but then you don't show up. Is there any real consequence?
31: In the past, there hasn't, but the current administration actually has been moving to change the rules so that if you don't show up for your hearing, the immigration judge will now have the power to issue a deportation order.
5: Well, that makes sense because, Hans, the rest of the law, I mean, you try to make the law somewhat consistent. I realize there are little odd parts where it doesn't. But in most cases, if you sued me and you said, Lars, you've harmed me, I'm suing you, and I say I'm not going to show up for the hearing, I lose, right?
31: That's right. The default judgment goes down against you, and that's exactly the way it should be in immigration proceedings. If you don't show up for your hearing, because you know, why show up when you know that you're in the country illegally, you don't have any lawful reason for being here, then, yeah, the judges should immediately issue a deportation order so that ICE can, when they pick you up, if there's a deportation order in place, they can immediately put you on a plane and get you out of the country.
5: You know what's funny, Hans, is I get calls. Yesterday I got a call from a lady who said, well, they're just out picking up people at random. And I said, no, they're not. They tend to look for people they know are already ordered deported. There's already, you know, you're in the country. Then they find out your name. Then they find out your license plate. And then they go out and stop you. And if you won't get out of the car, they break the window. And the left is just outraged. But I said, that's not picking people up at random. If they did that, they'd have a false apprehension rate that would be a lot higher than it actually is. Instead, they're actually saying, let's find the people who are here illegally, preferably the ones that are also guilty of other crimes, preferably those that already have a deportation order, and let's go tag them. And as I understand it, they have hundreds of thousands of apprehensions and a couple of hundred people who may have been mistakenly picked up, which happens to the regular cops as well, doesn't it?
31: Yeah, it does. And in fact, the latest numbers I saw, Lars, was that they have managed to pick up, detain, and deport from the country 750,000 illegal aliens. Plus, all of the publicity about this, according to studies by several different non-governmental organizations, upwards of 2 million other illegal aliens have self-deported.
5: And that is the desirable outcome. That's Hans von Spakovsky from the Ed Meese Institute for the Rule of Law and Advancing American Freedom. Hans, thank you very much.
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30: Welcome back to the Lars Larson Show. It's a pleasure to be with you. I was always glad that I never became an attorney, although some of the most fascinating stories, as far as I'm concerned, involve attorneys and things like this. Imagine that you decide to go into business. Now, you're in a private business. You sell a product to the public. You make a product. In this case, it's wine. And then the government comes along and says, you are required to belong to a private organization, in this case called the Santa Barbara County Vintners Association. And I thought, well, that kind of sounds like the old Soviet Union or maybe modern-day communist China. You have to belong to the Communist Party. If you don't belong to the party, then your business isn't going to go anywhere, except this is happening in America. It's happening in California. Adam Shelton joins me now, who's senior staff attorney at the Goldwater Institute, and he is the lawyer for Flying Goat Sellers. Adam, welcome back to the program. How are you?
22: I'm doing well. Thank you for having me.
30: How did they ever come up with the idea that if you decide to be in business, that the government has the power to force you to belong to a private association against your will?
22: I'm not sure how they came up with that idea. I know that the Santa Barbara County Board of Supervisors implemented this new business improvement district last year, but the Supreme Court has consistently held time and time again that it violates the First Amendment to force businesses to subsidize the speech of another private organization, and that's exactly what's happening right now in Santa Barbara.
30: So they just don't have a good lawyer who's pointed this out to them, said, hey, by the way, there's a whole bunch of Supreme Court decisions that say the government cannot compel speech?
22: You know, I don't think they've even considered the Constitution in this aspect. This was brought to the board by the Santa Barbara Vintners Association, which is a nonprofit group that existed prior to the establishment of this district. And it's now the entity that runs the district, and they sold it to the board as this great opportunity to highlight Santa Barbara's wine industry and wine region to make it another kind of California wine destination along the lines of some of the other ones that are in California right now. So I'm not sure they really considered the constitutional implications of this program, but we've now sent them a letter letting them know that there are various aspects of this new business improvement district violate the Constitution.
30: Okay, so they may be smart enough if they talk to their lawyer to say, this is not a fight we want to fight, except if all of a sudden they decide you don't have to do this anymore, there may be other businesses that also say, well, then I don't want to pay the fees either.
22: You know, no, other businesses may say that, but we think that's the appropriate constitutional action, is that every business needs to be, whenever there's going to be a law like this, every business should be given the opportunity at the very least to opt out of being part of it, if not being given the opportunity to be required to opt in before they have to send 1% of their sales to a private association.
30: How many places in America, Adam, do you think there are where there are cities or counties or even a state that say to people in business, you have to pay this fee, except you're not paying a tax, this is a 1% sales fee. So they want 1% on all the gross sales of, in this case, Flying Goat sellers?
22: Unfortunately, I think there's a lot of places that have similar programs. Right now, we're fighting the one in Santa Barbara where they have to pay a 1% fee on all kind of in-state tasting room sales. That includes their wine, any food that they sell, any merchandise they sell, all goes directly to this private association that'll spend it on advocating and advertising for the wine industry in the county.
30: I mean, it's one thing that, Adam, I could see that if you were in a business, whatever the business happened to be, you could say, I think I'll belong to this organization. It'll help do us some good. It'll do our industry some good. Although it's not just advertising for Flying Goat. It's advertising for the entire wine industry of Santa Barbara. But you can decide not to do it as well. And in this case, I would even think that the Santa Barbara County Vintners Association would say, we don't want to force people to be a member of our group. Although, I guess at the end of the day, if the check cashes, then they're probably happy to get the money. But I thought about what would happen. It sounds like Flying Goat Cellars has been reasonably successful. But imagine if you had one of those years where you're not successful and you go out and say, sell $500,000 worth of wine in a given year, wine and all the other things they're selling, and you have to write a $5,000 check to the Vintners Association, but maybe that year you didn't make any profit. Maybe you had one of those bad years that business sometimes has, and yet you're still expected to pay a 1% sales fee on all your sales, whether you made money or not.
22: That's correct, and that's why we're representing Flying Goat here, to try to fight against the continued imposition of this fee, which violates the First Amendment. It violates the right to free speech by forcing Flying Goat to subsidize the speech of this private entity, and it violates the right to associate with who they want to associate or not associate with who they want to associate, because now all wineries in the county are effectively members of the Santa Barbara Vintners Association, a private group that existed before the creation of this wine business improvement district.
30: Well, and in fact, you've also suggested it violates the takings clause. Would you mind telling my audience about what the Constitution says about taking things from citizens?
22: Yeah, under the Constitution, the government can only take private property if it does so for a public purpose and pays a just compensation. The Supreme Court has held that taking of private property can include at times the taking of money, which here would be the fee. It is our argument that there is no public purpose or public use behind this taking, because this money is going directly to a private organization that is going to use those funds to advertise for other private organizations, i.e. the wine industry in Santa Barbara. When the government can take property under this clause is when it's trying to build a new highway and build a new road, and even then it still has to pay the owner of the property a just compensation.
30: Now, Adam, I'm sure that I have great admiration for the Goldwater Institute. I don't have any financial connections to the Goldwater Institute, but I admire your organization at a distance because of the work you do like this. Do you know what I wish you could do? And I understand it's easy. It's always easy to do something if somebody else does it for you. But there are all these cities and counties across the country that spend lots and lots of money to be members of groups like the National Association of Cities, the National Association of Counties, the National Association of State Governments, and they all go to a shindig every year, and they get to stay in a hotel and eat nice meals and all that. You know what I wish would happen? is every year at those get-togethers of cities and counties and states, if somebody like you stood up and said, by the way, these are the things we've had to go to court to fight, and if your county or city or state is doing them, you'd be well advised not to do them because they're unconstitutional, they're illegal, they're un-American, and maybe send those people back to their county or city saying, are we doing this?

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3: Welcome back to the program. Well, Montana's top lawman opens the door to punishing the Helena City government for refusing to help ICE. Did the state capitol just dare officials to crack down on them? Well, Montana's Attorney General Austin Knutson joins me now. General Knutson, welcome back to the program.
4: Hey, thanks for having me, Lars. Great to be here.
3: What is going on in Helena?
4: You know, Helena's one of those super left progressive state capitals, unfortunately. You probably don't think it when you think of Montana, but
3: nope.
4: Yeah, the city council has been taken over by a bunch of leftists. I mean, that's the bottom line here. And we don't have a ton of presence here, but there's a screaming minority that's worried about they're upset about ICE, and they convinced the city council to adopt a resolution directing local law enforcement to not cooperate with federal law enforcement and specifically with ICE.
3: Does the city have you're a lawyer and I'm not. Yeah, and you know that I lived in Montana a long time ago and was a little kid, and the place was a lot more conservative, but I was just a little kid at the time. But does the city government have the authority? They're not the legislature. Do they have the authority to tell the police don't cooperate with ICE?
4: Well, you just nailed it on the head right there. Every local subdivision, whether that's a city, whether that's a town, whether that's a county, they are ultimately subdivisions of the state legislature. And ultimately, the state legislature gets to set the rules. And the Montana legislature did exactly that. Back in 21, the Montana legislature passed House Bill 200, which was signed by the governor. It's now on the books in Montana, and it flat out says, we will not be doing sanctuary cities. Any city council or county commission, whatever, that adopts anti-immigration sanctuary city policies, they can be penalized civilly in court, but it's based upon an investigation from the attorney general. So that's where we are right now. I really feel like this is Helena thumbing their nose at the Montana legislature.
3: And they're kind of double dog daring you to do something about it, and you are doing something about it. In the meantime, if you go after them civilly, that's one thing. But in the meantime, do the police answer the orders of their political masters in Helena, or do they answer the state law?
4: Well, that's a great question. But I have to tell you, just as a former local prosecutor, ultimately your local law enforcement in Montana answers to local elected officials, and generally that's a good thing.
3: Yeah,
4: but not when it's in flagrant violation of state law, and that's what we have going on here.
3: Well, and you know, I live in Washington State. It's a sanctuary state, and there's a lot of sanctuary cities like Seattle. But and I understand that the local city government can say we're going to adopt this policy, but what we're talking about here isn't necessarily local police going out on raids with ICE. But if they pick up the phone and say, hey, you looking for that illegal? We got him locked up in the jail right here. We picked him up last night for drunk driving. Why don't you come by and pick him up? Can the city act against that officer?
4: Yeah, and that's exactly how this works in 99% of the cases. Local law enforcement picks somebody up for violating a state or local law. In the course of that investigation, that law enforcement will find out, oh, hey, this person is in the country illegally. At that point, an ICE detainer kicks in. ICE gets notified, hey, we've got this person who violated law, but also he's here illegally. You should come get him. That's how this works in 99% of the country. And I want to say, Larson, you know this. This is not new.
3: No.
4: This has literally been going on for decades in this country. This is not new federal law. This
3: wasn't
4: is how
3: that,
4: law
3: hold on,
4: enforcement
3: General Knudsen, if I can interrupt, wasn't that the, was, do I remember right, because my memory might be failing, the 287G program was one that was in place decades ago that said to local law enforcement, help us identify these people when they're already in custody, they're not sitting in a car, we don't have to break their window, they're not armed, they're not going to be able to fight back, and just hand them over to us. And local law enforcement signed up and said, you bet, we'll help you out.
4: Absolutely. And 287G, it's a completely optional program. If your local law enforcement doesn't want to enter a 287G agreement with the federal government, they don't have to. But, for instance, my department, the Montana Department of Justice, we've entered into a 287G agreement. Local law enforcement agencies can do that as well. But in all cases, the federal government is in charge of policing immigration and illegal immigration matters. That doesn't belong to local jurisdictions. All this is super left-wing local governments caving to the pressure of a screaming minority and passing these idiotic ordinances that really don't have any force of law. But look, it puts people in danger. It's a bad idea.
3: Well, and, you know, one of the things that's always floored me as a reporter, General Knudsen, is that I've said, you know, usually we ask law enforcement, will you take bad people off the streets, perverts, pedophiles, drunk drivers, murderers, rapists, and, you know, confine them for a while, you know, indict them, convict them, confine them for a while. ICE has the power to take these people and send them out of the country, in some cases send them to the other side of the world. You would think communities would want that.
4: You absolutely would. And here's the thing that gets thrown at me. Well, you, what about these people's due process? Boy, gee, I never thought about that, Lars. And I'm being extremely sarcastic when I say that. I hope no one takes that as a serious thought. It isn't like we're just throwing hoods over people's heads and tossing them on an airplane and sending them out of the country. This is the first step of due process. They get taken to a federal immigration judge. They have a due process hearing. This is our process, where a federal judge actually looks at, are you here illegally, or did you break our federal laws and sneak into this country? And if you did, guess what? We're going to send you back. That's literally been on the process and been on the federal books for decades. This is not new. This is all feigned outrage. It's the latest leftist machine fake outrage that they're paying protesters to scream about.
3: Okay, I want to know how big a shot you can take across their bow. Because, General Knudsen, if I came to Helena and for whatever stupid reason I decided to physically get in the way of law enforcement doing the job, law enforcement would charge me with obstruction of justice. And the feds can do the same. Is this what Helena is doing as a city? Does this constitute obstruction of justice? And can you go after them for that as the Attorney General of the state?
4: Well, I think in certain instances, an individual that's trying to impede law enforcement, that certainly could be the case. What the legislature has passed here, and again, this is a state law that goes back to 2021. The legislature empowered my office, the Attorney General's office, to do an investigation. Based upon that investigation, we can then file a civil lawsuit. That's the stick they've given me. But the fines are pretty substantial. We're talking about $10,000 every 5 days.
3: Wow.
4: They're found to have been or continue to be in violation. And on top of that, we can take away a lot of their state grant funding that pays for some education stuff. It pays for a lot of the local government. I guarantee that. Helena is putting a lot of their state money at risk here, and I don't think anybody thought that through.
3: You know what, General Knudsen, it's always a pleasure to have you on the show as a former Montana.

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1: ball games,
0: and maybe enjoying some time on the water.
1: But it also means lots of heavy foods, sweets, and maybe an extra adult beverage or two. Thank goodness we both take Active Liver from New Nordic. 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All the things that can really impact your health.
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13: Ah, welcome back to the Lars Larson Show. It's a pleasure to be with you. I'm always glad to get to your calls. Got to give you a couple of updates, quick ones, on some big stories we've been following. Small Business Administration, the SBA, we were talking about them last week, and the fact that the Trump administration is now going to limit SBA loans to Americans or legal green card holders, no more foreign nationals. Well, guess what the SBA has announced? On Friday, late in the day, Kelly Loeffler, who heads up the SBA, we've talked to her on the show before, has suspended more than 100,000 borrowers, SBA borrowers, over alleged fraud related to pandemic-era loan programs. We've got to make sure that kind of nonsense stops altogether. Kevin DeAratna joins us now. Kevin, it is a pleasure to have you on the program. I want to talk to you about energy abundance. So do you mind digging into that with me?
14: Absolutely. Thank you for having me, Lars.
13: Well, here's the thing. I've got a little bit of hoarseness in my voice, so please forgive that. But I've always believed that energy abundance saves lives. And when a big storm hits the United States, no matter where it hits, we're reminded of that all day long. So should energy abundance trump the so-called climate goals of America's political left?
14: Absolutely, 110%. Energy is literally the fundamental building block of society, from enabling us to have this radio interview, from enabling us to turn on our light switch, from enabling us to drive our cars. Energy is the basis of anything and everything we do. And it really becomes critical, Lars, at the time of this winter storm, where we need to be able to stay home inside a heated area, to be able to cook on our kitchen stove, to be able to enjoy our hot chocolate. And having affordable and reliable and abundant energy is really the key here. And these so-called climate goals only get in the way of that.
13: I guess in some ways, Kevin, I wouldn't be disappointed if some of the more, liberal players on planet Earth, if they want to go with all the Paris Climate Accord nonsense, go ahead. Because I would imagine that when it comes to where do you want to live and where do you want to put your business, you're going to want to put it in a country that actually has energy abundance and energy availability as its hallmark, and not the folks who say, well, we've got solar and wind, but it just so happens the sun isn't shining and the wind isn't blowing, so I guess you're out of luck. I don't want America to end up in that boat.
14: Absolutely. I mean, so especially with the proliferation of artificial intelligence, energy abundance is going to become more and more paramount. And it's fundamentally important that we have access to all forms of energy. So what, you know, I've been saying in my research for years is that energy needs to be available on a level playing field, all forms of energy. And even solar and wind, Lars, the problem with them is that they're intermittent and you can't depend on them when you necessarily need them. For example, yep. The sun doesn't shine all the time. Wind doesn't blow all the time. Or doesn't blow heavily all the time. So we need forms of energy that can really firstly back these things up and that we can always rely on, again, when we have a winter storm like we just recently had. And it's freezing, as well as when it's just freezing cold as it is right now.
13: Well, one of the other phenomena, Kevin, I'm not a meteorologist, but my understanding is that generically, when it gets really, really cold in many parts of America, the wind doesn't blow much. And usually when it's cold, it may be inclement weather, which means the solar panels aren't going to produce as much. The minute the fans, I'm a fan of solar energy and wind energy too, when it makes sense. But if you're saying
14: Absolutely.
13: We're going to have it with no ready standby to fill in those gaps, you've consigned America to the kind of energy that third world countries have, where the lights aren't on all the time, and you can't always depend on electric power. I don't see any point in sending America down that path.
14: Absolutely, Lars. And the bottom line is that subsidies for these alternative forms of energy, such as wind and solar, or any form of energy for that matter, shouldn't be in the picture in the first place. All forms of energy should be able to compete in a level playing field.
13: Yep.
14: Forms of solar energy, for example, could be a great fit in areas like, say, Southern California and Hawaii. But in, Washington State, no, it's not going to be the best fit a significant part of the year or the Northeast, for example, right? The
13: yep.
14: bottom line is that we really need to diversify and have all these sources of energy at our disposal so we can truly have energy abundance.
13: Well, and by the way, Kevin, I know one of the reasons they want to avoid doing that is because they say if we don't subsidize it, it'll die. Well, as far as I'm concerned, I'm enough of a market guy to say, okay, if your form of energy can't compete with other forms unless it's subsidized, it shouldn't exist. And I would add to that, if somebody says, let's put a natural gas-fired electric generating plant somewhere, you need one set of wires that connects that plant, and you can build the plant relatively close to where the energy is used. When it's wind or solar, it generally has to be a long ways away because of land and everything else, and you have to have all this grid that you add in. I think if you want to be honest about wind and solar, then say when we propose wind and solar, it's not just the windmill, it's not just the solar panels, but how much are we going to have to spend more to connect those things to the grid than we have to connect, say, an 1,100-megawatt natural gas generating plant? Well, the difference is gigantic, and I don't want the ratepayers to pay for that unless they know what they're actually buying. They say, well, solar costs a lot more. The panels cost a lot. They wear out in 25 years. They have to have all these wires to connect them. We haven't figured out how to dispose of all this garbage when we're done with it. But you're going to have to add that cost onto it compared to the relatively low grid cost of the natural gas or the nuclear electric plant.
14: Absolutely, Lars. So, and the other thing is that the purported goal of these subsidies, which we, you're absolutely right, they shouldn't exist in the market, is that they're supposed to avert climate change. Well, in Advancing American Freedom, we've run the numbers, and we found that even if you were to completely abate all CO2 emissions in the United States completely, there would be less than 0.24 degrees Celsius temperature mitigation by the end of the century, even assuming worst-case scenarios by climate alarmists. So absolutely nothing. And these are worst-case scenarios. Obviously, the sky isn't falling down, as these alarmists claim. But the bottom line is, even if you believe it is, the policies aren't going to do anything.
13: No, and the thing is, Kevin, I think every time something is expensive, then the people who develop technology have an incentive to figure out, well, how can we do it at a cost that people will buy? I'd offer you LASIK eye surgery, which is one of those things that was horrendously expensive about 25 years ago. It's now relatively cheap. It's very, very good. And why? Because it wasn't covered by insurance, because it wasn't covered by subsidies. And the doctors all said, if we want to do this stuff, we got to bring the quality way up. We got to bring the price way down. And if we can't do that, then only the very, very rich are going to be able to afford it. Well, in the case of solar and wind, if you want to be a rich guy, you want to go out and build a bunch of windmills because you want to be completely off grid, more power to you. But otherwise, leave the rest of us alone and let us produce the power we need to actually exist. Kevin, thanks very much. That's Kevin Dayaranata, who is the vice president of the Center for Statistical Modeling and Scientific Analysis. Kevin, thank you very much.

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3: Here is your forecast from the KNCO Weather Center. We'll cap off the extended holiday weekend in pretty good shape with mild weather. No mention of any rain until maybe midweek. Mostly clear overnight, the morning low of 52. For Monday, Memorial Day, sunshine and a high of 75. Tuesday,
4: from ABC News, I'm Wayne Cabot. The Ebola outbreak in Central Africa is rising at a rapid pace.
5: The Democratic Republic of Congo now has over 1,000 reported cases, according to local authorities, and 10 countries also considered at high risk for an outbreak. Health officials sounding the alarm.
6: It will be a big mistake to underestimate, especially with this strain.
5: The Democratic Republic of Congo, where there are more than 115 deaths reported to be Ebola-related.
4: ABC News foreign correspondent Lama Hassan. The outline of an agreement to end the Iran war has not moved beyond that. A couple developments, though, since President Trump said that the deal was near. Trump now saying on Truth Social he doesn't want to rush into a deal. And just now from Iran, the Supreme Leader's advisor says that Iran has the legal right to manage the Strait of Hormuz. A crack in a chemical tank usually is a bad thing, but not in this case. Orange County Interim Fire Chief T.J. McGovern on a crack in an overheated, pressurized, bulging tank filled with toxic chemicals just outside of Los Angeles.
7: And late last night, we went in on an operation to bring our personnel towards the tank and get a visualization right at the tank. We were looking at the condition of the tank. We were looking at the crack that we're hearing about and trying to get the internal temperatures of that.
4: He says there's no leak, and so maybe the chemical is solidifying, something he calls the best-case scenario. That tank has about 7,000 gallons of methyl methacrylate, which is used in plastics manufacturing. This Memorial Day weekend, the oldest Pearl Harbor survivor, 106 years old, keeping the memory alive of that surprise bombing and looking back. Freeman Johnson from Centerville, Massachusetts, says his greatest legacy is raising his family. There are only 11 survivors of that surprise attack left, which killed over 2,400 Americans and propelled the U.S. into the Second World War. 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
4: Now, the human eye couldn't possibly have called this finish in Indy. The gap, 0.02. The winner, Sweden's Felix Rosenqvist, passing David Malukas with just 50 feet of track to go on a 500-mile marathon. He shares the spotlight this year with Kyle Busch, a driver whose death is on the minds of the entire racing community.
10: What's known as racing's biggest day, that being the Sunday before Memorial Day, with emotional tributes at both the Indianapolis 500 and NASCAR's Coca-Cola 600. At Indy, the track scoring pylon lit up on lap 18, a tribute to the number Busch made iconic for years. Driver Romain Grosjean also changed the look of his car to match Busch's famous number font.
4: ABC's Andrew Dimbert. For the first time in years, a Star Wars movie has topped the weekend box office, first time in 7 years to be exact.
11: Strap in.
12: 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It marks the lowest debut for a movie in the Star Wars universe.